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11: It's the Larry Kudlow Show. Free market prosperity starts here. Now, here's Larry Kudlow.
12: You know, it's very interesting. We had some inflation reports out this week, the CPI and the PPI. And on the surface, the headline numbers were not good. In fact, they were downright ugly. But if you look under the hood, they weren't all that bad. Meanwhile, some open market prices, okay, if you're a price rule guy and you look at commodities, oil prices coming way down, gold prices coming way down, silver prices coming way down. I don't know, that's an interesting futuristic signal. And the question now is, what is the Fed going to do? The Fed meets Tuesday and Wednesday. Kevin Warsh, the new Fed head, will be his first press conference. I guess he's going to have a press conference. Maybe he won't. We don't know that yet. But hopefully he will move the Fed's model away. Growth does not cause inflation. Hopefully. He said that during his confirmation hearings. And I'd like to see him say that again. So let's talk about all these different strains. We have John Carney, Breitbart News Editor for Economics and Finance and co-author of the daily Breitbart Business Digest, which is a must-read. And Michael Faulkender, who is the economics guru at the America First Policy Institute, former Deputy Secretary of the Treasury. So, fellas, I'm going to start with John Carney. All right, I know that the CPI, PPI look bad. There were some pockets. I mean, as you noted, drug prices actually coming down, which is very, very interesting. Maybe you'll talk to that. But I want to start with oil's down a lot. Right now, this is wartime speculation. This also could be, you know, I call it Trump's secret sauce. They're actually letting ships through quite a bit. And by my count, there could be as much as 9 million barrels a day coming through last month and this month, which would have closed the 20 million barrel a day gap from closing down the Strait of Hormuz, the shortfall. But gold prices are down a lot, about $1,200. Silver prices are down even more. Now, in the old days, going way back, gold and silver used to be inflation indicators. Maybe they still are. Or maybe the world's not coming to an end or something. John Carney, what do you make of it?
13: You're right, Larry. Gold prices just last week dropped 5.7%.
12: Yeah.
13: That's a significant decrease. And I do think it is still a predictor of future inflation. And if you looked at the CPI numbers, the year-over-year numbers were bad. But the month-to-month numbers actually showed inflation slowed pretty dramatically. Yeah. Core inflation, actually, the pace dropped by half. So in April, we went up 0.4%. And in May, it was just 0.2%. And core goods actually deflated. So we actually have deflation beneath these numbers. The year-over-year numbers look ugly because we're having a couple more higher months of inflation in the 12-month cycle. But if you're looking to anything that looks forward, and I think gold, I think the median CPI calculated by the Cleveland Fed, these are more forward-looking. They tell you what's coming, and they're actually telling us that inflation is not very bad, and even more reassuringly, that it hasn't spread from energy. We saw airfare go up, but apart from things, super tied to energy, we're not really seeing inflation broadening out in any way, and that's very reassuring.
12: Bond rates too, John. The interest rates, there's just this sort of bouncing around in a range, okay? And if you had a legitimate embedded inflation problem, the 10-year would be at 5% or 5.25, 5.5, but it's not. It's somewhat less than 4.5%. So I'm not seeing any, the market price indicators, what we used to call the market price indicators, commodities and interest rates and the yield curve, none of that stuff's really moving much.
13: The only commodity that really actually went up a lot last week is actually a very bullish sign for the economy, copper.
12: Yes.
13: It went up almost 2%. That's actually a predictor of growth in the future. It's not a predictor of inflation. So if you combine these, what I see is we're getting non-inflationary growth. And I do hope that when Kevin Warsh, I'm told he will have a press conference. But I hope he uses that to actually announce a new paradigm, as you said, that we're not going to look at growth as inflationary, that we are going to look at inflation as a problem, yes, but not fear growth as something that we need to avoid because it could cause inflation.
12: So, Mike Faulkner, put yourself in Kevin's shoes. You could have been a Fed chairman. You were deputy treasury secretary. Who knows? What do you think he's going to do? What should he do?
14: I think what he ought to do is not comment about the future path of interest rates, because I actually think that could bring the board together. If you look at why a number of the regional Fed presidents voted against the statement last time, they didn't vote against the interest rate policy. They voted against the statement having a forward-looking perspective about future rate cuts versus future rate hikes. Kevin has said he's going to come in and not do forward guidance because forward guidance takes you away from being data dependent. If things all of a sudden change, you have to be able to move. And if you've locked yourself in through past forward guidance, that creates a problem for you. So let's take him at his word. He's going to end forward guidance. It's going to be a much stripped down statement that just talks about where the economy currently is and where interest rates currently are. And I actually think that's the way to bring the board together and set a tone that there's a new approach to monetary policy.
12: So you think he won't talk about models, theoretical stuff. He'll just stick to the economy?
14: I think that in his press conference, when asked questions, he should reiterate that he's going to take another look at the models and bring some diversity of modeling to the Fed, because it's become too much of an echo chamber entirely built around Keynesian models, and that he wants to bring diversity of perspective into the Fed econ staff, but that the board is going to focus on the current interest rate environment and spend a lot less time opining on where the future path of interest rates might go, particularly when the biggest driver of uncertainty out there is the resolution of the Iran war, over which monetary policy has no impact.
12: You're kidding. I thought the Fed could the Fed could influence the war.
14: Well, there you go.

0: from this depend, you know, this is one of the key tools of forward guidance. He wants to move away from it. One of the things he could do is just say, you know, we'll have one less dot. Maybe he doesn't ban the thing altogether, but just say, I'm not going to put in a thing, partly because, as you said, what's the point of projecting where you're going to put this, you know, where you think the economy, where growth, where PCE inflation is going to be, when a bunch of it will depend on something you have no control over you have no ability to predict, which is what happens in the war in Iran.
1: What's the interest rate story? Now, it's very interesting to me. A week ago, Friday, right, am I right, the jobs came out, and they were very, very strong. And we've had a lot of strong numbers. Okay. Business CapEx is very, very strong as well. Durable goods are very strong. But I was interested, President Trump commenting on the jobs report said he didn't argue for lower interest rates. He argued against higher interest rates. A change. Okay, there's a change in his attitude. I thought that was very interesting. And he basically said, let Kevin Warsh do whatever he wants to do. But there's no point in raising rates just because the economy is strong. Now, I thought that was sensible, but it was interesting that he's changed. Now, what is you think that this is a new theme? The question is whether or not to raise rates. Christine Lagarde of the European Central Bank raised rates by a quarter of a point. Now, their overnight rate is much lower than ours. I think now it's 2.25%. So we're at whatever we are, 3.5 to 3.75. But is that the new battle now, John Carney? Just stop from raising rates. We can't hope for lower rates?
0: Yeah, that's right. We're not going to get a rate cut anytime in this year, certainly. Probably, unless something goes terribly wrong with the economy, which doesn't, you know, there's no sign of that. The Fed they are going to remove the easing bias, but I don't think that's necessarily the hawkish move that the market is interpreting. I think it's actually exactly what Michael Faulkner was saying, which was we should be removing the bias altogether, right? Take this out of the statement, let the Fed say what the interest rate policy is now and communicate how they're viewing the economy, but not tell the market, oh, here's what we think we will, you know, where we think we're going. They should make it very clear that they will respond to actual data coming in, but not necessarily indicate yes. But look, the market thinks they're going to hike. The market is building in one or two hikes this year, no cuts for the foreseeable future. I don't think the hike makes sense, in part because I think once we get through the oil shock, that when you look underneath, as I was saying in the beginning, there's actually a lot of deflation going on. So it doesn't make sense to try to cut right
1: but
0: now.
1: Just let me,
0: to hike right now.
1: Let me follow through on that. When you say the market's now expecting one or two hikes, what are you looking at? You're looking at Fed funds futures or
0: the
1: betting markets?
0: Futures. The Fed funds futures is typically where I look for it. You could also look at, you know, the things like the 2-year forwards. But I really actually like the Fed funds futures market for this, and it moves around. It changes its mind, but right now it thinks that we are going to get hikes. And I don't think that's happening unless the only way that would happen is if we got a resolution to Iran, oil prices came down, but inflation kept going up. Then we need a hike. I would agree with that, actually. But I don't see that happening. I think we're going to go the opposite way.
1: All right, so the 10-year note is 448, down 5 basis points this week. I mean, you don't really see it there. And interestingly, Mike Faulkner, we're running out of time but on this segment, but Mike Faulkner, the 10-year rate, this is the year-to-date, it's up 31 basis points, okay. But most of that, three-quarters of that, is an increase in the real interest rate, not the inflation premium. The real rate has gone up 25 of the 31 basis points. So it's really like a better – it's a growth signal, isn't it? I mean, it's higher capital returns drive up real interest rates.

0: Reed, I'm a little bit concerned, though, because part of it, yes, is an increase in the expectation of growth. But the other piece is we are running unsustainable budget deficits, and the market seems to finally be figuring that out. And so they're also requiring a bit of a risk premium for that purpose. So I would love, I tell audiences all the time, I would love to see Congress decide that the way to cut mortgage rates is to get our fiscal house in order. Mm. But I don't anticipate, and I'd also like to see, and I've said this many times on your radio show, the biggest thing I think Kevin Warsh should do is go lecture Congress about the fact that he can't do it all by himself, that if Congress refuses to be fiscally responsible and put in place both tax and regulatory policy that's going to be pro-growth and low-inflationary, we got to stop thinking the Fed can come in and fine-tune it all by themselves.
1: You know,
0: mortgage rates is to get our fiscal house in order. Hmm. But I don't anticipate, and I'd also like to see, and I've said this many times on your radio show, the biggest thing I think Kevin Warsh should do is go lecture Congress about the fact that he can't do it all by himself, that if Congress refuses to be fiscally responsible and put in place both tax and regulatory policy that's going to be pro-growth and low-inflationary, we got to stop thinking the Fed can come in and fine-tune it all by themselves.
1: You know, let's see. I've been doing this commentating stuff one way or another on Wall Street or radio or TV for, I don't know, close to 50 years. And we've always had unsustainable budget deficits. It never changes. It's always unsustainable budget deficits. We'll never get them down. And maybe we'll talk about this on the other side. I like this idea that war should scold Congress, by the way. I like that a lot. Anyway, we're talking to Mike Falkender. We're talking to John Carney. I'm Kudlow. We're going to come back and talk about unsustainable budget deficits. Be right back.
2: This is the Larry Kudlow Show. Any man can be a father, but it takes someone special to be a dad. This Father's Day, Red Apple Audio Networks celebrate the man who has always been there with a card that says what words sometimes can't.
3: So, the question is, what does Father's Day mean to me? Well, an opportunity to say thank you to my dad, the best dad, Ray Kelly. You may know him. He was great when I was a baby, I'm told. When I was a kid, I know, and right up until today, my best friend.
4: Walter Sterling, what does Father's Day mean to me? It means to me absolutely nothing different than Mother's Day because it looks the same. On Mother's Day, I take care of the kids to give Mom a break. And on Father's Day, Mom says, hey, you get to spend the whole day with the kids. Happy Father's Day, Walter Sterling.
2: 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Happy Father's Day. 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
5: 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Born in Harlem, raised amid struggle and activism, Tupac became the poetic voice of pain, ambition, and survival. He could deliver raw street reality one moment and vulnerable reflection the next. Albums like All Eyes on Me turned him into a superstar. But songs like Dear Mama reveal the soul beneath the headlines. Actor, poet, revolutionary spirit, Tupac carried contradictions that made him unforgettable. His life ended violently in Las Vegas at just 25 years old. Yet decades later, his influence still echoes through music, culture, and politics. Tupac wasn't just a rapper. He became a symbol.
6: And if we don't, we'll have a race of babies that will hate the ladies and make the babies.
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7: We were talking about budget deficits when we left. I want to continue that discussion. We got Mike Faulkender, who is the former Deputy Secretary for the Treasury and America First Policy Institute co-chair for American Prosperity. John Carney, co-author of the Daily Breitbart Business Digest. Mike Faulkender, has the deficit come down? We had one big, beautiful bill last year. Where is the budget deficit?
8: Continues to run around 6.5% of GDP, which is somewhere in like the $1.8 trillion range. And as you know, prior to the pandemic, government was spending about 20% of GDP per year. It's been averaging 23 to 24% since then. And so, as you and I have discussed on multiple occasions, we continue to have a spending problem. And Congress has not stepped in to really do anything about it. The rescission packages, in my view, have been less than inspiring.
7: Yeah,
8: and there doesn't seem to be much desire to really address this.
7: What happened to those? What happened to Russell Vogt, the OMB director? He was going to rescind everything. And
8: there have been some rescissions he's done on his own, but very little of it has actually been sent to Congress for rescission.
7: I know. You know, John Carney, it's an interesting sidelight to this. I don't know that it has much economic impact. And we could argue about that till we're blue in the face. But, the political impact, the accounting impact, I thought they were going to smash. Elon Musk had this great IPO, but Elon's other IPOs was ignored, and that was Doge.
9: It's really hard for an administration to cut very much on its own. It really does need Congress. I love the idea. Look, we used to have Fed chairmen, whether it was Volcker and then Greenspan, who used to go up and tell Congress they were being irresponsible.
7: Yeah.
9: It flipped, and now we have Elizabeth Warren screaming at Fed chairmen all the time. I would love it if Kevin Warsh went up and told Congress
7: that's a good
9: they
7: point.
9: Weren't doing their job.
7: All right, we got to jump. You're right. You guys are both right. I'd like to see that. That's a very good point. John Carney, thank you. Mike Faulkender, thanks ever so much. We'll take a break, folks. On the other side, we're going to talk to Steve Forbes and John McLaughlin.
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7: 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You're just so mean.
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12: Extra. The Department of Justice has launched an investigation into Arizona State University as they're looking into the school's DEI practices. The DOJ says recent viral videos have accused ASU of denying equal treatment to students based on race, color, or national origin and attempting to hide it from federal officials. I'm James Flippin, and this is the Worldwide News Network.
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14: I'm Carmen Roberts. Deal or no deal?
15: There's continued disagreement about when this deal would actually be signed. President Trump saying that it could come as soon as tomorrow. But Iran says they haven't decided on a time just yet.
14: Fox's Max Gordon in Dubai. President Trump announced on Truth Social today that the signing would happen Sunday and that immediately afterwards the Strait of Hormuz would reopen. U.S. is facing a summer without what the administration says is a vital intelligence gathering tool.
16: Both the House and Senate failed to extend a program allowing for the warrantless surveillance of foreign targets after Democrats, like Virginia Senator Mark Warner, said they couldn't abide by the president's Housing Finance Agency Director Bill Pulte being selected as Director of National Intelligence.
14: Fox's Jessica Rosenthal. President Trump has since pulled Pulte's nomination. 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
17: For WBAP, I'm WFAA meteorologist Jesse Hawila. Low temps tonight, how about this? 80, that's it. Warm and very muggy. We'll have a slight chance for showers and storms late tonight. Sunday, scattered showers and thunderstorms possible, 96. Another chance for scattered showers and storms Monday, 89.
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7: And I'm going to turn back to the Iran war from a political standpoint as well as an economic standpoint. We got two of the best of the best, John McLaughlin, ace pollster, CEO of McLaughlin & Associates, and Steve Forbes, the great Steve Forbes, chairman, editor, chief Forbes Media. And Steve's latest book, Inflation, What It Is, Why It's Bad, and How to Fix It. Start with you, Steve. So what you've read so far about this memo of understanding, what do you make of it? Do you think it's doable? Do you think it's workable?
0: I take the Missouri attitude, their motto, show me. And we cannot forget, Larry, that the whole basis of this regime is imposing their weird ideology on the world. They brought about the deaths of at least 2,000 Americans, hundreds of thousands of other deaths, terror around the world, without being a nuclear power. Their whole existence is dependent on that weird ideology. That is not going to change. And so maybe we can get the dust out. That's good. But if that regime is in there, ultimately it's going to be trouble. And so I'll say it again. I wish we'd never had this ceasefire. The war would have been over by now. But going forward, let's have no illusions. And I wish the president would stop saying, you know, it's around the corner. Maybe it is this time. But I think the voters have very serious questions about whether we really knew what we were doing going in. And that's too bad. I think that means the president at some point's got to do another speech about what we're doing over there. And the Americans will respond if the speech is done well. We're patriotic people, despite what the left is doing.
7: John McLaughlin, what do your polling numbers show about the war?
2: Well, in the most recent poll we did about do they support or oppose the president stopping Iran from getting nuclear weapons, they support 48-41. What was interesting last month when we asked, should we finish the job? 60 to 30. They said we should finish the job. And there are no, you know, at the time it was more military action than it was, with the negotiations now. So I Americans don't like to go to war. And a lot of the media polls that are extremely biased that are trying to undermine the president, because a lot of those outlets repeat whatever Iranian state media says, those polls have been, do you want to use military action, et cetera. Americans don't like to do that. But when they understand what the goals are, like when the president did his April 1st speech to the nation, people that watched that fully supported because they understood it was about stopping Iran from getting nuclear weapons. And as Steve said, you know, these are not rational people that we're used to. These are people that are ideologues who have a religious ideology that, you know, if they had a nuclear weapon, what they've proven is they would use it. And Americans thought in our last poll, 61 to 20, that if Iran had nuclear weapons, they would use it against the United States and our allies. Support the president, and the key is verification.
7: But no question. But I want to come back to the political side. Is it the price of gasoline that's the tip of the spear of public opinion, or is it the actual outcome of the war, or is it both? I mean, I had Newt Gingrich on. Newt and I were talking about this last night. Now, he's argued, and Newt's a very smart guy. Newt's arguing that if you can get gasoline down to $3.50 or less, that's a huge win for the GOP, for the president and the Republican Party in the midterms. Now, I think we're going to get that. I mean, half the states have a $3 handle anyway, and energy's coming way down. WTI, you know, what was it yesterday, $83, $84, down over 20% for heaven's sakes. Probably come down more. Ships are going through the Strait of Hormuz. So is it the gasoline price, John, that's the key or not?
2: Well, it's a big factor in that poll we did, the most recent poll we did that we posted, Tea Party Patriots paid for a question, should we keep the Strait of Hormuz open? 71-16, American voters said absolutely. So particularly with the independent voters are not about, what you've done for me in the past. They're about, what are you going to do for me tomorrow? And they're still trying to recover from 4 years of the hangover of Biden-Harris inflation. So what we're worried about now is, although I had Trump with a 48 approval, 47 disapprove, and it's 1,000 likely voters modeled after a typical turnout, the Republicans were only at 42% of the generic ballot for Congress. Democrats were at 46, and the independents were going against us 2-1. So, you know, they're deciding it. You know, in New Jersey yesterday, I paid $4 a gallon of gas, which was down from nearly $5. Mm. So it's going down. But, you know, the one thing I said to the president is a lot of us have friends and family over in that theater. And, you know, they're risking their lives. Mm. The president is the commander in chief. He needs to be thanking the brave men and women who are putting, you know, they're sacrificing every day for us over there. And he understands because he doesn't like using ground troops. He doesn't want to get us caught in a forever conflict. But they're giving him the ability to run the blockade, to, you know, to do the economic sanctions that he's bringing Iran to the table right now. Mm. But you know, as commander in chief, he has to thank those troops every day because what they're doing for our country is amazing.
7: Steve Forbes, so the generic ballot is running against the GOP. What should be done? What can be done?
0: Well, on the war, I think the people want to convince the feeling that we're actually have a real plan, that we know what we're doing. And that's not happened so far. I'm being blunt about it. Mm-hmm. We have got a lot of this that's going to end in 2 weeks kind of thing. Prosperity's just around the corner. And this, I think, underscores the need, and I know our friends in Congress don't want to hear it, the need for a reconciliation bill with tax cuts in it. And if they don't want to put real tax cuts in it, make it a big campaign issue and have people out there like this waitress that Jason Smith talked about in Missouri who could pay her rent for the next year with her three kids, single mother, because of tips and overtime changes. And the Republicans have to say, this is what we're going to do more of. Reelect us. We have to have something to put on the table. And right now, we don't really have something new to put on the table. It's like a restaurant. Great meal yesterday. What are you serving us today and tomorrow? That's what the voters are looking for. And I don't understand why Treasury, Scott Bessent, great guy, White House, great people, why they don't index capital gains right now, especially for housing. And do something that voters say, hey, some good stuff is coming, and they're already starting to put it on the table.
7: I mean,
0: need that.
7: Yeah, we do need that. You're 1,000% right. You and I have been talking, it's been probably 2 months now we've been talking about this in various media. And so, you know, we had Kevin Cramer on, Senator Cramer, last night. You know, he's a good guy, personally. He's a good guy.
0: Yes, he is.
7: Okay, lovely man. But you could see how defensive he is when we talked about the need for a reconciliation bill. In other words, what you just said to me on this radio show, you said, both of us said to him on the TV, and he was on set with us, and he's a lovely, charming man, and he is a Republican conservative from North Dakota, but he didn't have an answer. He didn't say, we're going to do this, we're going to do that, we're going to forge ahead. I mean, that's the trouble. Republicans are sleeping. The Senate Republicans are sleeping. Some House Republicans are better. But really, there's nothing going on. There's nothing going on this front. There's no pro-growth. We need a fat pro-growth reconciliation bill.
0: Yeah, and the president's got to take the lead on it. And to put a light of fire under Thune, make it a top priority. And by the way, I wish they could come up with another word than reconciliation. Sounds like a marriage bill.
7: Yeah, I know. I know.
0: It's something that excites folks.
7: But it is, in effect, it's a way around the filibuster. So Schumer...
0: Yeah, that's the key thing.
7: Schumer wants to stop everything. And Schumer wants to shut the government down. September 30th. I mean, people have said that. Elected Republicans have said there's no question about that. And it would be chaotic. I don't know who wins and who loses. Everyone loses, probably.
0: But the key thing on that, Larry, is to have a narrative, knowing what they're going to do. Mm. So when it happens, people say, like when Reagan said, there you go again. There they go again. Mm. They're blocking this big tax cut for you. They're blocking saving your from capital gains, phony capital gains on your home. So set the table for it. Set the narrative for it. So when they come, we're ready. Smash them.
7: John McLaughlin, your polling shows that people want more widespread congressional action.
2: Absolutely, because, I mean, I was inspired during the campaign when I was working for President Trump, and I still do, but when I was working for him, Steve's book about inflation, he gave the prescription to get out of inflation, economic growth. So we had a growth package, and then we expanded it to working class voters with no tax on tips, no tax on overtime, no tax credits for senior citizens. But there were real growth measures that you had written in, and this is what's missing, Larry, as you're not in the White House to get this done. But most voters that are going to decide their vote on Election Day this year, it's going to be about the economy. And the president needs to do something on economic growth every day. And when we ask the question, do they want a small reconciliation bill that only passes spending bills? 26% of the voters said that's what they want. But when we said a pro-growth reconciliation bill that cuts waste, fraud, and corruption and require proof of citizenship and voter ID and expands middle-class tax cuts, 57%. That's what the majority of voters want.
7: So why can't we get that? Why can't we get that?
2: Because they're inside the Potomac, and you and Steve aren't.
7: You know, when I was...
2: tell them. When
7: I worked there, I used to, every senior staff meeting, I mean, it was really, I would, like, they'd be going through all these things that had to be done, and I'd sit on one of the couches in the back of the room and start yelling out, growth, growth. I would do the same thing in the cabinet meetings. I sat behind the president to his right, usually with John Bolton, by the way. We always sat next to each other, and I'd let him go on, talk about the agenda, then I'd start going, growth. Growth, growth. And he'd look at, this is a true story, and Trump would, he was so great. So he wouldn't look back at me. He would just sit there and he goes, that's the sound of money that I'm hearing. And I'd go, growth, growth, growth. And then people around the table would pick it up. But I don't think that spirit, you know,
2: No. That
7: spirit is, I think the Republicans have kind of forgotten it right now, Steve Forbes. That's, you and I have never forgotten it. We go back 45, 50 years. But it's a winning, when we cut taxes, let's just focus on that. When the Republicans go for tax cuts, they win. When they don't, they lose. Honest to God, we could probably do a paper on this or a whole book.
0: And in this environment, this is what I don't understand about our friends in the Republican Party. It's their butts that are on the line in November.
7: Yeah.
0: Their jobs that are on the line in November. You'd think they'd be clutching to anything they can grab to try to go against the headwinds that are out there. And this would be a great way to do it, starting with no capital gains on home ownership, or at least to do it for an index it for inflation. Boy, that people would start to perk up on that one.
7: You know,
0: tens of millions of homeowners say, yeah. And by the way, couple it with if you have a 2 or 3% mortgage, you can carry it to your next house. Mm-hmm. So you get some real mobility movement in the housing market, more movement.
7: Yeah. I'd like to reopen the overtime and the tips and that stuff, the so-called working class. I like that a lot. And I think that those incentives are very important for the economy. But that tax relief, you know, so you've had a 3 or 4 month bump up in, you know, gasoline prices and other prices, and that shows up in affordability. Well, one way to, you know, knock that down is give some tax relief, kitchen table tax relief.
0: And do it in a way, we have to take care of the top at some point because we love capital. But you take, let's get wonky for 1 second before we get yanked off the air. But you take the 22 and 24% tax brackets, which really slam people in the blue states, and you propose to cut those down to 15. That takes away the whole deductibility thing. I know we raised it to 40,000, but boy, everyone would feel that, especially in blue states where we're trying to hang on to some seats they're trying to take away from us and have the tables there.
7: Hang on a second.
0: Let me have $2,000 savings for somebody in a suburb.
7: Let me take quick commercial break. I want to come back on this point and the utility of the top rate, which is very interesting. Hang on just 1 second. We got Steve Forbes, the great Steve Forbes, and John McLaughlin, Ace Pollster. I'm Kudlow. We'll be right back.
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5: Extra.
21: In Texas, ranchers are on edge following the discovery of a flesh-eating insect called the New World screwworm fly. State Agriculture Commissioner Sid Miller says one key to stopping the spread is a drug that we learned about during COVID. It's called ivermectin.
23: A lot of people may have heard of that during COVID. Ivermectin is very effective in treating and preventing screwworm infestations. You give it to the livestock, it will kill any parasites they have, including screwworms.
21: It was earlier this year when the FDA issued what they called an emergency use authorization for ivermectin's use, calling it an important part of a comprehensive parasite management strategy. CNN notably criticized podcaster Joe Rogan for taking ivermectin during his bout with COVID, calling it horse dewormer. I'm James Flippin, and this is the Worldwide News Network.
3: 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We don't just celebrate music, we feel it.
24: From the streets of Brooklyn came a storyteller unlike any other. The notorious B.I.G., Christopher Wallace, possessed a voice so commanding and a flow so effortless that he changed rap music forever. Painted vivid portraits of hustling, ambition, temptation, and triumph with cinematic precision.
25: 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I got to rap about it, and that's one of the bad things about the game is when you get large, even your friends will turn against you.
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7: Yeah, and the question we're talking about is whether the GOP is asleep on taxes. Put more money in people's pockets, provide incentives for growth. We got John McLaughlin, whose polls say people would like pro-growth tax cuts. and the great Steve Forbes, chairman and editor of Forbes Media. You know, Steve, I'll come back to this. We were talking on the TV show, I guess Wednesday or Thursday, with Doug Holtz-Eakin and Summerlin, Mark Summerlin, two smart guys. So we were talking about the 1986 tax reform, and right. and Packwood, Bob Packwood passed away this week at age 93. So he was one of the key authors. But, you know, one of the, so you lower the rates and broaden the base, but people shouldn't forget, unincorporated businesses, in other words, small businesses, farms, ranches, you name it, you know, people that start up their own company, they all pay the top income tax rate. The very important rate. The GOP has lost this. We used to talk about this, right? So when you got that thing.
0: We pioneered it back in the 80s.
7: That's right. Mm-hmm. When you got that down to 28%, we were helping, you know, 40% or so of the economic activity in this country comes from small, unincorporated business. And I may be low on that percentage, Steve. So that's like really important, and we don't talk about it anymore.
0: Yeah, well, what they call about non-C businesses, non-corporation businesses.
7: Right, wholly owned, you know, that kind of, very
0: and
7: important.
0: Partnerships and everything
7: right.
0: else.
7: Right,
0: And yes, we the Democrats are going to hit us as friends of the oligarchs and pawns of the billionaires and all that kind of stuff, no matter what we do or don't do.
7: Mm-hmm.
0: So let's do it. Put it on the table. Say we're going to do it for everybody, because everybody working together, America moves ahead, and we all benefit.
7: Where are we? The top rate is 37, right?
0: 37, and actually even higher when they throw in the fact you now have to pay Medicare on all your earnings now, and some other junk they put in there.
7: So it used to be 28. Reagan left it at 28. There's a big difference there. So you think
0: there is
7: right? So I would say so, John McLaughlin. You should pull on this, honest to God. You should pull it, because I think this is dynamite. Again, you do it in the name of small businesses and unincorporated and farmers and rent. Like, the farmers always want, they want more money. I would just give them lower tax rates.
2: Yep. No, Larry, I'm a Subchapter S. My brother Jim and I love
7: it. I'm a Subchapter. I'm an LLC. I pay the top rate.
2: And by the way, all these tax on millionaires that they're putting in all these crazy states.
7: Insanity.
2: They're going to kill two-thirds of small business employers in the United States are Subchapter S.
7: Mm.
2: And, they listen to the low IQ pollsters. Remember, Larry, you and I and Grover Norquist and others had to kill people around the president that were trying to have a millionaire's tax.
7: Oh, I know.
2: In his tax program.
7: I won't mention any names, but we did kill it. We did kill it.
2: I was waiting for the president's birthday to go by, and then he'll come back from the G7. And we got to go see him and tell him we need a pro-growth tax.
7: Actually, that's a good idea. You know what? That's a good idea. We should go down there and have lunch with him or something. We should bring Forbes with us, and we should absolutely do that. Because we've lost the strength. We've lost the whole strain of that thinking. And it's an economic point, but it's a political point, too. And it would shake a look. Here's the thing. You know, why have some Steve Forbes? People are actually celebrating the first trillionaire, Elon Musk. You know, it's all over the front pages today because of the successful SpaceX offering today. So that, and people don't like the, I mean, the lefties hate Elon Musk, but it's cool.
0: And what people like, it wasn't from stock speculation or any of that kind of stuff. It was doing real things.
7: Yes.
0: Like having the best space program in the world, better than NASA, Russia, China, and that kind of thing.
7: Yes.
0: Americans love. He could be a zillionaire. Yeah. People say, go for it. You're doing real good stuff.
7: And wait a second. He's an immigrant. A legal immigrant.
0: Yes.
7: A legal immigrant is the first trillionaire. How great is America? All right. They're yelling at me to get off. Great stuff. I love Steve Forbes. This is so great. We're going to fight back on this stuff. John McLaughlin, get out there and pull your butt off. All right. And I'm Kudlow, folks. We're going to take a break. And on the other side, we're going to talk about the stock market. But that means we're going to talk about the SpaceX IPO, among other things. Please stick around. Much more coming.
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9: President Trump announced today the U.S. and Iran will sign a memorandum of understanding tomorrow and that the Strait of Hormuz would immediately reopen. Fox's Max Gordon reports from Dubai.
11: According to a senior administration official, the performance-based deal includes the destruction and removal of Iran's nuclear material, Iran dismantling its nuclear program, no sanctions relief until compliance, opening up the Strait of Hormuz, and ending the funding of terrorist groups. But as Washington sells their version, Iranian state media released their own details, emphasizing U.S. commitments to lift sanctions, withdraw its forces, and release frozen Iranian funds. Potentially the trickiest part of the negotiations would be saved for the second stage, which is where the U.S. and Iran would negotiate the issue of nuclear materials.
9: Iran said it would not sign a deal tomorrow, but possibly within a few days. That signing is expected to be electronic. A medical examiner rules the death of a Haitian asylum seeker after her release from federal custody a homicide. 31-year-old Daffy Michelle died of hypothermia in March after being found at a Pittsburgh bus shelter. Officials say she was suffering from severe mental health issues and faced a major language barrier when she was released days earlier. Her family plans to sue ICE. Early voting gets underway in New York.
12: Voters across New York State can now head to the polls to cast an early ballot in several House primaries. The three most competitive races are actually here in New York City. These races will serve as a test of the strength and power behind the Democratic Socialist Movement and Mayor Zohran Mamdani. Today he rallied with one of the candidates, Daria Lisa Avila Chevalier. She is a Democratic Socialist and longtime community organizer who has led anti-Israel protest.
9: Fox's CB Cotton. 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
17: For WBAP, I'm WFAA meteorologist Jesse Hawila. Low temps tonight, how about this? 80, that's it. Warm and very muggy. We'll have a slight chance for showers and storms late tonight. Sunday, scattered showers and thunderstorms possible, 96. Another chance for scattered showers and storms Monday, 89.
6: Will any deal with Iran actually succeed, and can we trust it? 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
13: And it is a huge weekend across North Texas as tens of thousands of people pour into DFW for FIFA. What effect did it have on our traffic and businesses? We're going to have that for you at 617.
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7: Welcome back, everybody. I'm Larry Kudlow. Hour 3, the Larry Kudlow Show. It's great fun. Welcome back. We're going to talk about stock market. By the way, let's see. You can get this show on the internet. You can live stream us on the internet. All across the country, around the world, throughout the solar system, including the Milky Way. And one plug on the TV show, fabulous Fox Business, FBN Network, 4 to 5 p.m. every day. Come join us. The name of the show is Kudlow, 4 to 5 p.m. every day. If you, for some reason you can't make it at 4, just text your favorite 9-year-old. And she will show you how to DVR the show. You'll never miss a thing. And the stock market talk is, it's all about Elon Musk. It's all about Elon Musk and his SpaceX IPO, which has really caught the public imagination. I mean, it's front page news. Front page news everywhere. It's overshadowed the Iran war. It's overshadowed politics. It's overshadowed everything. So even overshadowed, at least for a day, the New York Knicks, although we're coming back tonight to watch the New York Knicks win the national NBA championship for the first time. So we're bringing in Jack Baruzian, CEO of Cetera Financial Corporation, Jim Urio, CEO of JI Financial Strategies, two old friends, two stock market veterans. So Jim Urio, you see anything like this? I mean, it's totally captured only Elon Musk, okay? I mean, we'll go through some numbers. So what is this? The total was, how much was it? 1.75. That's a trillion, right? We're a trillion.
25: We're in big numbers, yeah.
7: So the price setting was $135 a share. And it closed where? 165, something like that?
25: Right, after going up to 175. That's about right.
7: Yeah. All right. So what do you make of this? Talk to me about this, both of you.
25: Okay.
7: I want
25: there's, There's a couple different elements to it, that, and most of them are positive, like you've set it out, is that it is capturing the imagination. But it's not just necessarily the SpaceX IPO. There is two other IPOs that are going to be hyped, not equally by any stretch, but relatively close. So when I see, have you said, have you ever seen anything like this before? The answer is no, I haven't. But there's some things that kind of rhymed with it back in 2001. I know that's going to drive you crazy that I said that, and I apologize. I don't think we're in for any sort of big, massive bubble pop. I think we're really in this interesting paradigm, and we're in maybe the sixth or seventh inning, which means the inflating the stock market can go up higher and higher before we're due for any sort of significant correction. I am worried about how fast this recovery's happened. I want it a little bit taken off the top in the stock market because I want valuations to be normal. But again, you cannot deny that this is amazing enthusiasm. By the way, I would never trade an IPO. I think the pricing structure of it is kind of chaotic because it's being led by some hype and some real, and I kind of like wait to that chart to settle down a little bit, but I think it's amazing.
7: What's coming out? There's others coming out.
25: Yeah, Anthropic,
7: OpenAI.
25: Right. Yeah.
7: But not,
25: and I want to see how big a hype there is around those, too.
7: But not as big as this, right?
25: Yeah, not as big.
7: Yeah. Jack Bruzian, what do you make? And by the way, when should people buy this thing? If you didn't get an allocation yesterday, if you're not a big institution and so forth, when should you buy it? Our reporter, Grady Trimble, Fox Business reporter, told me it's going to be in an index in 10 or 15 days. They're going to include it in an index or some index funds.
0: It's one of the reasons we've seen so much volatility in the market, especially in the NASDAQ, if you think about it. Portfolio managers had to raise cash. They knew this was coming. They had to participate. Mm. I mean, everybody has to be part of this IPO. And you know, let's take a step back. Look, you know what? If there was ever a question about American exceptionalism,
7: right?
0: $1 trillion IPO is it.
7: Mm-hmm.
0: It answers that question right there. So something is happening underneath the surface. It's one of the things, and one of the reasons we created Cetera is basically to measure out and become the S&P for compute. This has to do with data centers in space. This has to do with a multi-trillion dollar TAM. This is an amazing thing we're going through right now. I think, you know, we're all a little older, and you know, we know that history takes place very slowly and sometimes very quickly if we don't pay attention. We're living through an industrial revolution type era. I firmly believe that. And yesterday's IPO is just the tip of the iceberg. It's almost like a warning signal. You know, Jesse Livermore wrote that in Reminiscences of a Stock Operator. You know, market always gives you warning signals. That's the warning signal to the upside. And there's more to the story. Look, the president touched on it the other day when he talked about inflation. He said, I love these inflation numbers. And everybody got all upset. He goes, and they didn't listen to what he said because I know what's on the other side. He's looking at the numbers. He sees corn and wheat down near 5-year lows.
7: Yeah.
0: He sees what's going on.
7: Gold and silver. Look what they're crashing.
0: In a couple of months, Larry, we will not be talking about whether the Fed is going to be raising rates. It's going to be disinflationary pressure that gives Warsh the hand to lower rates. And that's exactly what the president saw.
7: And they're sneaking boats through the Strait of Hormuz and putting more oil on the market. That's one part of the story this week was terrific stuff. Almost half of the 20% oil loss has already snuck through the Strait of Hormuz. Oil prices are coming down. Gold prices are coming down. Silver prices. You're right about farming. The only one that's been holding up is copper. Dr. Copper. Because the economy's so strong. And it probably has something to do with the AI revolution. And data centers. Don't you need copper for that stuff?
0: But absolutely. Yeah. Every bit of that copper trade. Yeah, and Jimmy probably knows because he's in that. But just one last thing I want to say, only because you mentioned that. This is the president, by the way, that's going to go down in history that broke OPEC's back.
7: Mm-hmm. Yes.
0: And I think that we're seeing it happen. It's disintegrating. And I think the last news that came out and what the president did through the strait in the middle of the night.
7: He's going to break Iran's back one way or another. whether there's a deal or not.
0: Iran is already broken, but the illegal cartel that's been part of my life my entire time, ever since 73, is now gone.
7: Jim Urio, Starlink, SpaceX, and AI, XAI, those are the three companies that were bundled in together. Look, Starlink's already making money, right? That one's doing very well and will only do better. Now, he's got to figure out how to monetize AI, right? SpaceX, I don't know how you monetize that. Maybe if you have a thought. But he's got to figure out how to monetize the AI portion.
25: Yeah, we gave Amazon how many years before they figured it out? We can give them a long, long leash to try to figure out how to monetize it. I also, by the way, I'm long Tesla. Part of the reason is because I think eventually that all kind of gets folded in together.
7: Yeah.
25: But you guys mentioned copper. That was supposed to be my trades of what charts look the best. Southern Copper, Freeport MacMahon, which, by the way, that all ropes into the whole expansion thing you're talking about. Like, I like to look for something to worry about. And right now, there's a couple things, but it's mostly GDP is accelerating. Business equipment investment went up 17.2%. Mm-hmm. Data center spending. Foreign direct investment, 50% over the last year increase. So there's a lot of really, really good things that are going on, but some of them are still being overshadowed.

0: until he proves them wrong. And he's done it once again, and he's our first accountable trillionaire. And it happened in America, and no other country can do this. Okay? No other country can do this.
1: Larry, it's the American dream. Look, yep. I'm the son of immigrants. I'm first generation here, and my late father heard you once call me a great American on TV. He cried for a week. And you know what I mean? It's the kind of thing that matters, because, you know, people that came to this country legally, like you say, struggled. They knew. My father waited for 7 years on a list to come to this country and came with $10 on the boat, which I heard about every time I wanted to borrow money, by the way. But you know what? The reality is that you're right. It shows the world what can happen here. And that's why the eyes of the world are on us in every move our market makes.
0: It's all about freedom and free enterprise. It's about freedom and free enterprise.
2: Can I add something to that real
0: quick? Which we have, and nobody... Yeah, go ahead, Jimmy.
2: Yeah, no, just the notion... You know, people say, I stole this from somebody, that Europe's a museum, Japan is an old folks' home, and China's a prison. Where are you going to invest? It makes me almost laugh to think of trying to start something like this in Europe, where you'd be regulated up to the eyeball if you couldn't do it. And by the way, I'm worried about that direction here in years to come. But right now, it is absolutely laughable to think that could have happened in Europe. It cannot. It can only happen here.
0: And the American soccer team won last night. How about that?
2: I didn't even know they were in it.
0: They beat Paraguay. I didn't know anything about it. I did watch it. I played soccer in prep school. I think they look very good to me.
2: How about my neighbors? My neighbors are bringing you Knicks victories. Jalen Brunson's from the town one over.
0: They're going to win tonight. Let's take a break, and we'll come back and look at some of the other dimensions of the stock market. Jack Baruzian, Cetera Financial Corporation. Jim Urio has got his new company, JI Financial Strategies. I'm Kudlow, and he's Elon Musk. We'll be right back.
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5: Richie Sharp, the Jonathan Dillo was killed in a line of duty. 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
6: The Supreme Court has ruled in favor of the FCC's system for levying fines. Justices ruled 8-1 against Verizon and AT&T's constitutional challenge to massive fines imposed by the FCC. The nation's highest court ruling those companies are not entitled to a jury trial to contest the fines. I'm James Flippin, and this is the Worldwide News Network.
3: Any man can be a father, but it takes someone special to be a dad. 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
7: What does Father's Day mean to me? It means a day to remember the most important man in my life, my dad, my father. This man was amazing. His name was Arthur Harold Golden, and he was the rock. Yeah, we learned a lot from him. He served Korean War, World War II, veteran, loved his country, loved his family, provided for his family, but he was a man that believed in the power of love and kindness. Most of what I remember about the lessons he passed on, be kind to other people. A hero. If you're lucky enough to have a father like I had, Father's Day will live in your heart every day.
3: 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Happy Father's Day.
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11: So now we'll talk about the rest of the stock market story. We've got Jack Baruzian, CEO of Cetera Financial Corp, and Jim Urio, CEO of JI Financial Strategies. Jim Urio, what do you make of the whole story? I'm interested, by the way, in particular, the 10-year note fell 5 basis points last week, 4.48. I don't see this big rise in interest rates that people are talking about. I know the inflation numbers, the top line looked bad, but actually under the hood didn't look that bad. But I'm looking at these commodities we were talking about before, with farm commodities and precious metals commodities and energy commodities all coming down. I mean, are you worried about interest rates?
12: A little bit. The chart on the 10-year still looks to me like 4.8 is going to be within reach. And I think that that's a commentary on the fact that we're still spending too much money. We haven't figured that part out yet, which, by the way, I think we're on a path to figure that out. I think the only way that it all works is if we increase economic activity and try to grow our way out of the debt. I think we're on track for doing that, but I am saying that I think the market is still worried that we're spending a little bit like drunken sailors. Now, beyond that, you know, the chart on the Russell looks better to me than the chart on the NASDAQ and the S&P, which to me, that's a very good thing, because that to me is a reflection of our domestic story and the domestic economy. But now I am, the pitfall I still think could possibly be out there, but I don't think it's going to happen, is if the Fed hikes to address this inflation that's already beginning to go away and couldn't help open the straits anyway, it's using the wrong tool for this. So I don't want them to make the same mistake the ECB is making, and I don't think they will, but we have to acknowledge that is a flaw in the whole beautiful picture we're painting.
11: Well, some of these Fed guys think they can print oil.
12: Yeah, I think they think
11: not just money.
12: They can raise rates to 1 million and that doesn't open the straits.
11: You're right. They should open up a foreign policy. Jack Baruzian, actually, Jim is right. We do, government spending is too high, but I'm not sure that links into interest rates. But the market, I mean, what's your outlook on the stock market?
13: I think that Jimmy hit it right on the head when he talked about the Russell. Look at this Russell. For the last 52 weeks, it's up 40%. 40% in a market indicator. Mm. That is an indicator. That tells you something. The Russell, for me, is always a precursor. Mm. It's almost like the S&P 500 supply chain. So when we start to see the Russell do well, that tells you that the health of America, the health of corporate America is very, very strong. So for me, I think that's telling us that we need to be invested, that we could see some open field running, and the easy money might be ahead of us in the market. It's fighting right now through all of the rebalancing with the big SpaceX and a couple of these big IPOs and, of course, these headlines that are driving the market. You get these out of the way, watch out. I mean, we could see 500 to 700 points in the S&P within a matter of a month or two. I mean, that quickly.
11: You know, I got one for you, Steve. Dow Transports are up 51.5% over the last year. 30% year to date. Dow Trend, now I don't know, this is Dow Theory, but that's an amazing number.
13: You're old school, Larry. You watched the old things like we used to do.
11: Yeah.
13: I mean, I watched those same things, and you're spot on. That tells you how healthy the market really is.
11: I mean, that's a big number. I don't see any let up in earnings. Profits are the mother's milk of stocks, and I don't see any let up, Jim Urio.
14: No, but we have to admit that the Dow Jones, the transportation index is not as valuable as it once was. We are a service and a technology-driven economy.
11: What's in there? What's in there? I don't even know.
14: I think airlines.
11: Trucks.
14: Trucks. And that's all good stuff.
11: Trucks are very important. They tell you a lot about the economy.
14: Yeah, no doubt about it. But I think that the technology part of this is still the story. And the funny part is that back 2 months ago, in the beginning of April, we thought that the labor market was deteriorating rapidly, somewhat due to AI, and we thought that inflation was going to be persistent for a while. The first part of that has gone away. The jobs numbers have been borderline excellent, and even if you don't fully believe the BLS numbers, most people believe them 75 to 80%. They're never directionally that different than what the headline number is. So things look to be going pretty good.
11: The U.S. dollar is strong, holding very nicely. The index is just around 100, holding nicely as these other commodities weaken. I don't see an interest rate threat, but it's all about profits. I mean, earnings are very strong. Look, I think the economy is much stronger. To go back to Jack's riff at the top of the half hour, the economy, people don't want to admit it, or the Democrats want to badmouth it. But the reality is the numbers tell the story. And incidentally, it's business-led. That's the healthiest thing. It's business and profits and productivity-led. That's unbelievable.
14: You have to hope the story gets out there, though, just because they will tell the story about higher gas prices, and they will tell the story about the world's first trillionaire and how unfair that is. They'll forget the story about the 4,000 millionaires newly minted by the SpaceX things, and that in a year, oil, now that we control more of the world's oil, it's going to be much, much lower. We have to tell a better story.
11: I think it's cool to be a trillionaire. I think it's very cool. Jack,
13: you know what? It gives people something to look forward to and a goal to attain.
11: We have to find the second and a third trillionaire. And then we have to find, and by the way, 20 trillionaires make for a whole lot of millionaires. I got to get out of here. Jack Peruzian, thank you. Jim Urio, thank you. We're going to do some money and politics on the other side, folks, with Liz Peek and Steve Moore. I'm Kudlow. Please stick around.
15: And then one day, a magic day he passed.
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20: I'm Roger Stern. President Trump predicting an imminent peace deal with Iran. Fox's Rich Edson.
21: President Trump posting on True Social, quote, the deal is scheduled to get signed tomorrow, and immediately after it is signed, the Hormuz Strait is open to all.
20: But Iran says not tomorrow, though it may be in a few days. President Trump predicting a peace deal dozens of times before. We're facing a summer without what the administration says is a vital intelligence gathering tool. Fox's Jessica Rosenthal.
22: Both the House and Senate failed to extend a program allowing for the warrantless surveillance of foreign targets after Democrats, like Virginia Senator Mark Warner, said they couldn't abide by the president's Housing Finance Agency Director Bill Pulte being selected as Director of National Intelligence.
20: President Trump has since pulled the Pulte nomination. 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
23: WBAP on WFAA, meteorologist Jesse Hawila. A shower or thunderstorm will be possible tonight. It's going to be muggy, 80 degrees, the overnight low. 96 on Sunday with scattered showers and storms possible, and a slightly better chance on Monday. Scattered showers and storms, 89.
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11: And I want to continue the discussion of Elon Musk, the trillionaire. But from the standpoint of wealth creation, of all the people that work for him, and how these IPOs and our free enterprise system works, because the millionaires and billionaires and now the one trillionaire create a lot of wealth, which in turn creates even more wealth, which in turn creates even more wealth, even while Democrats want to tax wealth and tax millionaires. We're going to talk to Liz Peek, Fox News contributor, and Steve Moore, Unleash Prosperity Hotline, and WABC Radio host of More Money, which pops up right after this show on most of these same radio stations. Welcome to both of you. Now, just to humor me, listen to this. This is a New York Sun article, was put out yesterday. Musk is a trillionaire, and SpaceX IPO is creating thousands of millionaires. Okay. So, let's see. Employees have accrued shares in the company over the past 24 years. All right, it's about 22,000 SpaceX employees. And this IPO, hang on to your hats, this IPO has created 4,000 millionaires, okay? 4,000 millionaires. Now, wait, it gets better. And 400 employees who joined the company before the successful rocket launch in 2008, 400 employees made more than $100 million on Friday, yesterday, with the IPO, okay? Now, hang on a second. Just listen. This is the guy's name, the author is Luke Funk. I don't know Mr. Funk, but he wrote a great article. SpaceX has around 22,000 employees. They gave stock options to a variety of hourly employees, including factory workers, machinists, and technicians. Now, listen to this. A former contract welder, Juan Hernandez, was eventually offered a full-time job earning $28 an hour. $28 an hour. He was given equity, invested after 5 years. He used part of his paycheck to buy properties around Texas, but kept the rest. Those shares are now worth $880,000. He's a $28 an hour welder, and he's now worth $880,000. Okay? So this is how our, this is how capitalism works. This is how wealth creation works. Now, I'll go to you, Steve Moore, first, but this is a wonderful, now, Elon Musk, this whole thing has captured the imagination. It's on the front pages of all the news. Everybody's talking about this thing. The first trillionaire, an immigrant, illegal immigrant from South Africa, yes. Elon Musk. Okay. I'm sure the left is going to come out against this. They hate Elon Musk, et cetera, et cetera. The blue states politicians want to tax millionaires in all these election issues. But look how this creates wealth for all these other people. All right. You don't have to have five advanced degrees. You don't have to have this and that. You've got a welder is worth close to $1 million. 4,000 millionaires were created. 400 of that group is now worth over $100 million. And this is the Microsoft story going back about 40 years, right? There are so tens of thousands of millionaires living around Seattle, Washington, because of the Microsoft success down through the years, which they now, the blue people that run that thing want to tax it. I mean, Steve Moore, this is how free enterprise works.
0: No, it's a beautiful story. It's capitalism at its very, yes. very best. Great, great editorial today in the Wall Street Journal about this called "Who's Afraid of a Trillionaire?"
11: Yes,
0: and they point out. I thought ironically that you know if Elon Musk were Chinese, oh my God, we're running behind the Chinese. The Chinese are taking over, and yet he is an American. And by the way, I may be one of those people who was made a millionaire because I didn't even realize this until my wife Ann told me last night. We had bought into a tech stock fund about 8 years ago.
11: Yeah.
0: And guess what's in that fund?
11: Yeah.
0: SpaceX.
11: Yeah, yeah. No, me too.
0: $25,000. Our shares are probably close to $1 million.
11: Yes. Yes. I'm going to borrow.
0: I've got a big smile on my face today.
11: I want to borrow from you. No, I'm in the same boat. But by the way, it's another reason, Liz, it's another reason why you should buy and hold.
0: Yeah.
11: Okay? Yeah. It's just, it's stop trying to trade the market the way these geniuses do on Wall Street. How about buying and holding the indexes?
2: Look, I think this is a moment for the entire country to celebrate. Number one, yes. Elon Musk, as the Wall Street Journal pointed out, has made space cool again, has revived our interest in space, which, by the way, geopolitically and in many other ways, strategically, defensively, is going to be really important to the United States. So thank God for Elon Musk. And thank God he's an American, because he could have stayed in South Africa, and South Africa could have been reaping all these tremendous rewards. I am so offended by those who are offended by this. It is a stupid thing to not celebrate Elon Musk. He has worked his butt off to get here, and he is brilliant. He is absolutely brilliant. He's a visionary. Does everything he does work out? Not the way necessarily maybe the most optimistic people would have it, but it's been unbelievable series of technological successes, things like Neuralink, Larry, which have changed people's lives and may change millions of lives down the road. I mean, he's doing incredible stuff. So I feel like, you know, the Knicks are winning. The United States soccer team.
11: The soccer team won last night. I know.
2: Last night. And Elon Musk, you know, kind of setting the world on fire with hopes and dreams. And to your point, sharing the wealth. I think it's just so exciting.
11: It's just that the it's so important here to talk about how wealth is created. I mean, when people, you know, people on the left want to tax millionaires or billionaires or anything, they don't understand, AOC and others, they do not understand how the free enterprise system works and how people who work for these companies have an opportunity. The people at the top of the company should be paid more, but everybody benefits, okay? It's not zero sum. It's win-win. It's always win-win. So these people, all these millionaires, I mean, 440 employees are now worth $100 million, whatever they do. So they'll go out and start companies, right? And they'll hire more and more people. And if they go public, everybody get a piece of that rock, too. That's how free enterprise works. That's how capitalism works. We shouldn't forget that. That's my point. The left who wants to tax this and confiscate the wealth must not be permitted to do, and we should put our best foot forward. You know, these numbers from this IPO and the wealth creation should be repeated by every office holder, every Republican. If the Democrats are going to hate Elon Musk, fine. Then let the GOP come and talk about how wealth is created, how businesses are created. I'm sorry. Go ahead, Liz.
2: No, I think you're totally right. I was just going to say, the other thing is, how does it hurt them? How does it hurt anyone that Elon Musk has hit a home run here? It doesn't. I mean,
11: go.
2: To your point, yes, there's enormous benefits being spread around, but it also doesn't hurt anybody.
11: That's
2: and
11: right.
2: So he is just creating wealth. He's creating opportunity for, you know, honestly, the New York Times, of course, has an article that's like, well, yeah, you know, there's all this inequality and you see workers struggling, but Elon Musk being, but they can't make the case because further on, the thousands of people who have become millionaires overnight. And by the way, just
11: 4,000 millionaires. And wait, it's 4,000 millionaires were created. Okay. Now, do you think they're angry because Elon got more money than that? I think they're very happy. I'm just going to make a guess. Look at Steve Moore. He owns a piece of an index fund, and he's bragging about it here on the radio show.
3: The only good investment I've ever made in my life. But, you know, I'll tell you, a related story to this, you know, I remember one of my friends from high school who was, you know, very average student, you know, and he went out to California after we graduated from high school and college, and he went and he worked for this company I'd never heard of before called Google. And I remember I went out and visited him, and he had this mansion. He had this mansion. He said, Steve, this is the house that Google built.
11: You know, yes.
3: This has been happening throughout history. And I want to make an important point here. This assault against the wealthy and the entrepreneurial class, this has been going on in this country for with respect to the left for 150 years. You go back to when they called the Gilded Age, when we had Henry Ford and Andrew Carnegie and Rockefeller. They created this mythology of the robber barons.
11: Right.
3: And basically what they're saying now is, oh, Elon Musk is the new robber baron. No, he's not. These are the people who create, I mean, the whole idea of going into space,
0: sending these satellites into the sky. You know, there's a big debate now about data centers. Guess what? If he has enough satellites in the orbit, we're not going to need data centers. Mm. It's all going to be done.
11: By the way, I love the Gilded Age. The Gilded Age is one of my favorite periods in American history. I love the Gilded Age.
0: Your favorite president, Calvin Coolidge.
11: Yes.
0: Right?
11: Actually, it started with U.S. Grant and probably ended with Coolidge. You're exactly right. And they ran that stupid TV show, which made it look really bad. It made the Gilded Age look really bad. They ran that show, I think, for 2 years, and I just hated it. People don't understand. And by the way, analytically, wages had the most, average wages for workforce had the most extraordinary increase during that period. And all of America became vastly wealthier. Vastly wealthier. I want to raise, actually, let's take a break. I want to raise another point. The big Bob Packwood tax reform op-ed from Steve and Art Laffer, and we've been talking about it on the TV show. I want to make a few points there, too, because it's related. And then the other point is Apollo Capital, which is a big money manager. They're leaving New York, or at least they're having a second headquarters. Guess where? Texas. All right. Another Mondami casualty. We got Liz Peek. We got Steve Moore. I'm Kudlow. We'll be right back.
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6: The Prince estate is releasing 10 previously unreleased Prince songs. The collection, called Timeless, features tracks that were recorded across different periods in Prince's career, spanning from 1977 through the year of his death, 2016. The announcement comes after the release of the new single, Stone, a previously unreleased track from 1995.

0: The new album, Timeless, drops August 28th. I'm James Flippin, and this is the Worldwide News Network.
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13: And I know we're talking money and politics, but today we're talking wealth creation. Okay, wealth creation, very, very important. Freedom and free enterprise, which makes America the greatest country in the world. Nobody's even close to us. And we're here with Liz Peek, Fox News contributor, and Steve Moore, Unleash Prosperity Hotline, and Steve's show, More Money, WABC, coming up right after this show on most of these same radio stations. Now, Steve, I want to come back to the Packwood story, which, as you and Art noted, and look, we lived through this era when tax rates came down. I wrote a book on the subject from JFK through Reagan. Now, let me just focus for a minute on the top rate. We're talking to Steve Forbes about this earlier in the show, Steve Forbes and John McLaughlin. Republicans have stopped talking about the top rate, and they're wrong to do so because, right, small businesses, unincorporated businesses, LLC, S-Corps, farms, ranches, solely owned plumbing companies, okay, electric repairmen, there's just probably 40% plus of this economy is comprised of unincorporated businesses that pay the top rate. Okay? And because the top rate kicks in pretty fast. That's why, you know, we should be getting tax reform again. We should raise this issue again. It's been beaten down and forgotten. The GOP is not talking about, tax cuts. Actually, the GOP is not talking about anything right now. But I'm just saying the importance of the top tax rate, Steve, has been lost, and it shouldn't be.
14: It's a great story. And as you, you know, and your book is so fantastic on this JFK and the Reagan Revolution. But in both of those eras, we dramatically cut tax rates. Under Reagan, when Reagan came into office, as you know, the highest income tax rate was 70%, and the corporate rate, I think, was, 50%. And after 6 years in office, thanks to people like Bob Packwood, and people forget that was Dan Rostenkowski, a Democrat, who was on the House side, who shepherded that bill through the House, it passed 97-3 in the Senate. Now, Larry and Liz, how many Democrats in Congress today do you think would vote for a 28% tax rate? I don't think you can probably find a single one. But here's the most amazing part of that story. And if you talk to Steve Forbes, he probably mentioned this. The tax collections almost doubled over that period.
13: Right, right. But I want, you know, what I'm saying. Yes, it's a fabulous performance story. But again, so many small businesses pay the top rate. Mm-hmm. And the Republicans used to talk a lot about this. In other words, one argument, Liz, was to drop the top rate to help small business. We don't talk about that anymore, and we should. And that would give you an excuse, by the by, to get rid of all the flotsam and jetsam loopholes that have accumulated, you know, in the last how many years, 30 years or so, since that thing was done, 35 years. I'm just saying this is something they should not be afraid to talk about. And, you know,
15: but
13: I know.
15: I mean, I think the Democrats have so pilloried the big, beautiful bill that Republicans are even afraid of talking about that.
13: Yeah,
15: they're afraid of talking about the tax cuts, even for working class people, the no tax on tips and things like that, which you would think that the Republicans would be out pounding the table on and saying, look what we've accomplished. And by the way, the reviews, I think, Steve, you did something on this for what those tax benefits have meant for people are enormously good. I mean, there's nothing to be ashamed of here. And yes, tax cuts go predominantly to the wealthy because the wealthy are paying the most in taxes. Yeah. But somehow Republicans are really scared to death of talking about exactly what you're talking about. They're not, it isn't even in their vocabulary right now, Larry, to talk about the top rate. They're not interested.
13: I know, and it gives you a chance to, you know, go back to tax reform, which is to lower the rates and broaden the base, you know, move towards a simpler flat tax system. But again, this idea, you know, it is small businesses that pay the top rate. And that's, you know, GOP is supposed to be the party of small business, you know, farmers and ranchers and independent workers. I mean, an electrician, okay? Somebody that comes in and fix your plumbing. I mean, these are very important people. They might be earning $100,000 to $150,000 a year, but they're being taxed to death, and we're not helping them. We just should go after it. So you've got the Elon Musk story, which is a great story about free enterprise wealth creation. But you've got the Bob Packwood story, which is really a story about small business encouragement and incentives throughout the economy. It's just too bad because it's a key issue. Go ahead, Democrats, go ahead. Be opposed to all the small businessmen, all the electricians in your congressional district in Providence, Rhode Island would like to see a lower tax rate. I guarantee it. And they don't talk about it.
14: Well, look at what happened. I think we mentioned this last week on your show. In California, the most liberal state in the country, there were about 6 tax increases on the ballot, and they all went down in flames.
13: Right.
14: The public understands that you cannot grow the economy if you're raising taxes at the same time.
13: So here's another one. Not so good, but Apollo snubs Mondami. Picks Texas hotspot for second U.S. headquarters. Apollo Global Management, Mark Rowan is the CEO, has reportedly picked Austin, Texas as the city that will host its second U.S. headquarters. So listen, Apollo paid a whopping $1.276 billion in income taxes in 2025.
16: Wow.
13: Up from $106 billion the year before. And they're going to leave. Now, not the whole company, but they're going to pick a second, and they're going to do it. You know, J.P. Morgan has more people in Texas than New York. This is the trend now. And here we are, Liz, New York. What a wonderful place. And Mondami doesn't care.
15: He doesn't care because he won't be around to collect the due bills. And this is just a gradual slide. Yeah. Not everyone's going to leave at the same time. But unless there is a real change in Albany and a change in New York City about how to treat the people who are paying for all the benefits that these people want to spread around, it's going to just continue on, Larry. It is a death spiral. And we've talked about this before. You get fewer people paying all those taxes, and they basically end up, what is their sole answer? Raising taxes. Look at Kathy Hochul's state budget this year, up 9%. How many American households are raising their spending 9%? And this is at a time when supposedly they're kind of being careful about spending because they know there's a problem. 9% increase. It's just astonishing. And she lied about it.
13: Last thought. Texas Stock Exchange plans to start trading this summer. All right. Thank you, Liz Peek. Thank you, Steve Morton.
15: Thank you.
13: Steve's show comes up right after this show. Most of these same radio stations. I'm Kudlow. Thanks for listening. We'll be back next weekend.
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19: Fox News, President Trump says the U.S. and Iran will sign a peace deal tomorrow, but Iran says it may take days if it does even happen. Meanwhile, Fox's Max Gordon is looking at the issues keeping both nations apart.
20: Both sides are still wrestling over the Strait of Hormuz. Last night, Iran launched several one-way attack drones trying to strike commercial ships in the Strait of Hormuz. U.S. forces say they shut them all down, though, with CENTCOM stating that the international trade corridor remains open for transit. That is, except for ships trying to go to or from Iranian ports, with the blockade still in place. Meanwhile, Tehran and Washington are both trying to play up their end of a potential memorandum of understanding that would end the war and open up a longer negotiation period. According to a senior administration official, the performance-based deal includes the destruction and removal of Iran's nuclear material, Iran dismantling its nuclear program, no sanctions relief until compliance, opening up the Strait of Hormuz, and ending the funding of terrorist groups.
19: The president is expected to discuss getting mines out of the Strait of Hormuz during the Group of Seven summit, which begins on Monday. Team USA won its World Cup opener last night against Paraguay 4-1.
21: Amazing, spectacular, historic. It's being called the best U.S. men's national soccer team showing at a World Cup ever. And that's because for the first time in history, the U.S. men's national soccer team scored 4 goals in a World Cup match. To put that in perspective, Team USA scored 3 goals total in the last World Cup. Now, last night, Team USA dominated Paraguay 4-1 in Los Angeles, led by Flo Balogun, becoming the first American to score 2 goals in a World Cup match since 1930.
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22: The Star CEO says, tear it down. I'm Steve Cumming from the 24-hour Breaking News Center. With the American Airlines Center facing an uncertain future as both of its major tenants plan to leave once their leases expire in 2031, Dallas Stars president and CEO Brad Alberts is in favor of taking the wrecking ball to the building. The American Airlines Center has been the home of the Stars and Mavericks since it opened its doors in July 2001, and both franchises moved in from Reunion Arena. The AAC sits in the middle of the district where the Texas Stock Exchange, Goldman Sachs, Bank of America, and other financial powerhouses will have offices. Albert says taking down the AAC will open up the location for new development that will complement its neighbors. A North Texas County Commissioner was arrested and charged with theft after an incident at a local store. Ennis police say Ellis County Commissioner Matthew Zajic was arrested Thursday night in connection with a property theft greater than $100 but less than $750. Zajic was arraigned Friday and received a bond of $1,000. He currently represents Precinct 2 on the Ellis County Commissioner's Court. Officials are reporting the first use of a safe haven baby box in the city of Ennis.
23: That is where a baby was safely left at a fire station last month. A silent alarm notified the firefighters at fire station number 3. That, in turn, made them aware of the young one's arrival. They then gave the baby immediate care and medical attention, and that baby's biological parents will not face legal consequences for surrendering the child because they made use of the state's safe haven law. Sean Dion, WBAP News.
22: Now the forecast, cloudy tonight through tomorrow and into Monday with a 30 to 40% chance of showers and thunderstorms. Highs in the mid to upper 80s and overnight lows in the low to mid 70s. In Dallas and Fort Worth, we have 91 degrees. 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
33: 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Okay, the supreme leader, the latest one in Iran, is he alive? This would be the gay Ayatollah.
34: Yeah, the gay Ayatollah, yes.
33: Yeah. Because we have a bet on this.
35: Well, I think he is because he was watching the Tonys last night.
1: Really? Okay, are you ready to pay up then? Because last week you were saying, we don't know it. I need proof.
2: Yeah, well, I would like to see a little proof, yeah.
1: Trump was talking about him, David?
3: Yeah, he was asked about the new Supreme Leader, who nobody's really seen since he took over because he was very badly injured, if he's even still alive. And so he talked about it on Meet the Press.
1: Okay.
4: Do you know where he is? Do you know how he is doing physically?
5: I don't want to say whether or not I know where he is, but there's a good probability that I do.
4: Is he inside Iran?
5: I'd rather not say that.
4: Okay, he is the son of the last Supreme Leader, yeah, who was obviously a hardliner. Is this younger Khomeini any better for the United States than his father was?
5: Younger, I think more rational, injured, he's pretty badly injured. So there's a certain bravery there. A lot of people, if they were injured that badly, they wouldn't be talking about, how we're doing with the United States. They'd have other things on their mind. So there's a certain bravery there. But he is very seriously injured, yeah.
1: Hmm. Well, if he was really brave, he'd come out in Pride Month.
3: Well, I know.
2: What do you think?
3: He's going to one of those Minneapolis bathhouses right now.
1: Okay.
2: He doesn't need to hide. He could come out.
1: How does that work in Iran?
2: Well, not
1: if
2: well.
1: If you're the Supreme Leader and you come out in Pride Month.
3: No, I don't think you can do that.
2: I don't think you can either. I think that's against the rules.
1: Stay away from rooftops at that point, right?
2: Yes. Yeah, you want to be nowhere near a rooftop.
1: Got it. Okay.
2: People have a tendency to slip and fall on them.
1: Yeah.
2: It's amazing.
1: One of those things. Yeah. Okay. So, as far as Iran goes, well, on it goes. And now Trump is trying to tell Israel and Iran, hey, stop. Mm-hmm. Stop it. Back and forth, and here we go. So much for a ceasefire.
3: Yeah.
1: All right. Let's go to Maine. Big Senate race. Graham Plattner. Democrats are backing him.
3: Oh, yeah, they are.
1: And it was interesting. He's doing this interview, and it gets brought up, believe all women, mm-hmm, because this woman last week in this failing New York Times piece that a lot of people thought was like a catch-and-kill sort of situation,
3: yeah,
1: where she had a story to tell, but they didn't tell her entire story.
2: No.
1: And they didn't use the screen grabs that she sent him.
3: Well, they also,
1: or the people that she corroborated the story with, they didn't use that. And so the question is, hey, I thought believe all women.
3: Mm-hmm.
1: That's what Plattner said in the past. Here's part of it.
6: I'm very happy to talk about incredibly uncomfortable things in my life. But when things come along that are just made up or lies, I'm very much going to push back against those.
8: You're promoting believing every woman and letting women tell their story. But when one woman does, you say she's lying.
6: Well, that's because they are lies.
1: Oh, okay.
2: Oh, okay. Oh, NPCs, right. They are.
1: Believe all women until I say not to.
3: Yeah.
1: Yeah.
2: Well, that's the ones that make up stories.
3: Well, I
1: got it.
3: I kind of wish, you'd have the follow-up of, so doesn't that actually prove that, let's say for the sake of argument, that he's telling the truth,
1: mm-hmm,
3: and that she, Lindsay, what's her name, Fifield or whatever,
1: yes,
3: let's say she's lying, completely lying about that.
1: Mm-hmm.
3: Well, then you have to admit that believe all women is and always was a lie.
1: Correct. Yeah. I think we even knew that when you had, and you'll remember her name, you're pretty good with this, the one that talked about what Biden did to her.
3: Yeah.
1: Don't Tara believe Reed. Her.
3: Yeah.
1: Yeah, Tara Reid. Don't believe her.
3: Not the actress, but yeah.
1: Exactly. Yeah. I mean, that was never even a story.
2: Oh, it depends with legacy on what media, side of the aisle you're on as to whether you
1: exactly
2: are to be believed or not believed. I mean, it's a stupid political game they're playing.
1: Yes. And then we've also heard from someone known as Rockslide Face.
3: Yes. This is the...
1: Who is that?
3: That's the left-wing podcaster, lunatic, Jennifer Welch.
1: Oh, yeah.
2: Oh, she's rock slide face. Yeah, now I get
3: well,
2: it.
3: Her,
2: yeah,
3: her face looks like, I don't know, a rock slide had a baby with a sinkhole. And it's just...
1: Dang.
2: Wow, that's hot.
3: Well, dude, she's uncomfortable to look at, and she doesn't exactly have a winning personality.
1: You know, I would say this, and you may completely disagree. If she was a sweet, thoughtful person, you would say she's not a terrible-looking woman.
3: No.
1: But because she is just vile.
3: Yes. It's
1: just a terrible person.
3: When you're,
1: says awful things.
3: When you're fueled by hate the way that she is, it does. It
1: Turns into a rock
9: it
1: slide.
9: Turns into a rock slide. Yeah.
2: I've never heard rock slide face before, but no. Now I can't get it out of my head every time I see her.
1: Yeah, that's branding right there. Yeah,
2: exactly.
3: Well, she doesn't care that Senate candidate Graham Plattner had a Nazi tattoo, allegedly sexted with underage girls and abused girlfriends, because all of that is part of the human experience, she says.
1: What?
3: Yeah.
1: Okay, roll it. I got to hear it.
10: Everybody's talking about toxic relationships and tattoos and all of this. Talk about Susan Collins voting to dismantle protections that keep women safe and keep women free.
1: How?
10: Because that is the real story here. They don't want us talking about that. No. She is a MAGA fascist to her core, and just want to.
1: Dude,
3: Susan
1: Collins. She voted to impeach.
3: Yeah.
1: She voted to impeach Trump.
2: Well,
1: is that MAGA?
2: She's got to keep this crap going as long as she can.
1: I guess. Mm-hmm. Wow, that's something.
2: Oh, I mean, rock slide face.
1: Susan Collins, not a favorite with Republican voters.
2: No, not at all.
3: No. But she's given a long leash because, well, she's probably the last Republican that'll ever be elected out of Maine.
1: Yeah, that's
3: true. It's like, okay, at least she's somewhat reliable. Rather have her than Graham Plattner or Janet Mills or somebody else.
1: Exactly. All right, back to rock slide.
10: Core, and just want to throw this in there, too. I don't give a f- if somebody had a toxic relationship. I, myself, have been a toxic girlfriend.
1: Really?
10: I've had toxic boyfriends.
1: No kidding?
10: That's part of the human experience, right?
1: Can't imagine it.
2: The hell you say?
3: She's been
2: you
3: a toxic
2: girlfriend. You were a toxic girlfriend?
1: No.
2: Way. Huh? Sweet, demure little thing, you.
1: Okay, how did she get any of her fame? She was some reality show, right?
3: Yeah, it was some interior design thing on Bravo.
1: Okay.
2: That's how she got fame? I was wondering.
3: Yeah.
1: Yeah, I just knew some sort of reality thing.
2: It's like, no, Jay Behar did comedy in the Catskills or something. That's how she got famous.
1: Dude, that Welch woman is way darker than Joy Behar.
2: Oh, yeah. Well, yeah.
3: I mean, it's like there is something wrong with her. It's not
1: there's
3: just
1: a darkness. I'm not even joking. Yeah. There's a darkness around that.
3: Yeah,
1: woman.
3: It's not a political, just a political thing for her. I mean, there is like evil lurking behind every word she says.
1: I don't disagree.
2: Man.
1: Yeah.
2: Wow.
1: Okay. Well, you probably heard Scott Pelley got fired from CBS News in 60 Minutes after he threw a fit in front of the new boss.
2: I suppose you heard about it.
1: Yes, of course. So then he goes and has a big interview with the failing New York Times and Lulu Garcia Navarro Smugwinch. And it goes the way you would expect, except some of the theatrics from Pelley were surprising even to some of us.
2: Gosh.
1: Like the over-the-top stuff. He was asked by Navarro Smugwinch about Barry Weiss. And you probably heard the story when she first started. And she said, hey, why is it half the country thinks you're biased?
2: Right.
1: Right?
2: Yeah. Fair question to ask.
1: It seems to be so. Yeah. He's not having it. Here you go. Roll it.
11: What was the feeling about that particular opening salvo to the team?
12: Uh-oh. She, I am told, said something to the effect of, why do you think the country thinks you're biased?

0: whole thing, you know, CBS News is on fire. I think it could be saved. Like, what are you talking about? I mean, there have been examples, if you're following it all, like, online, like example after example over the last 5 to 10 years of 60 Minutes being completely biased, like obviously biased. And I mean, isn't that what they're trying to do? And people act like Barry Weiss is MAGA.
1: Yeah.
0: She's on the left.
1: Yeah. There's nothing MAGA about her other than she just kind of wants to tell the truth.
0: Right. Yeah. Okay.
2: Join me in my podcast, Pelly's People, beginning soon.
0: Do you think he is going to do a podcast?
1: Oh, he's definitely going to do a podcast.
2: Oh, of course.
0: I hope he does. I really hope he does, because he's going to get exposed even more than he is now.
1: It's going to be called 59 Minutes.
2: I thought that was rather clever.
0: Or 101.
2: Yeah.
0: Whatever it is. 61 Minutes. It's a little bit more. You know, it is Mashup Monday. I said, we got to bring this back because it's just too good. And they call it Van Gainer.
1: Yes.
0: It's Van Halen and Gloria Gainer.
1: Yes.
0: Together. This is so good.
2: Survive and jump.
0: Yes.

0: That's a lot of fun.
1: Yeah, it is.
2: That is fun.
0: It reminds me of something sad, though. Didn't you just tell me a week or two ago Roth is playing some show and he forgot the lyrics to Jump?
1: He forgot the chorus to Jump.
0: My goodness. That's not good.
2: Not good.
0: Oh, there's another clip of Scott Pelley we got to get to that's hilarious. And the five stories we're watching today next.
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0: The Markley Van Camp and Robbins Show. Jamie Markley, David Van Camp, Scott Robbins, and now the five stories we're watching today.
1: All right, number five, Decision Desk HQ is projecting that Nithya Raman has won the second of two spots in the Los Angeles mayoral primary. She'd been trailing Spencer Pratt by about 40,000 votes, but got a big boost from those late arriving mail-in ballots.
2: What happened?
1: Well, they... The homeless people submitted their
3: ballot. Appeal to the homeless.
4: It's unreal.
3: Yeah, that was her appeal.
1: Number four, a 69-year-old retired government employee is suing to stop the planned UFC Freedom 250 event at the White House. She has, in her retirement, by the way, dedicated herself to protesting outside of the White House, and she says that this event would cause her aesthetic injury. She doesn't like looking at the octagon or whatever they're setting up out there.
3: You know, most people travel, spend time with the grandkids, you know, join a club or two, just enjoy their time in retirement, but no.
1: I promise you, if she has kids, her kids are more than happy for her to be occupying her time that way.
3: That very well. Mom, you should really get involved.
0: All I can think about is aesthetic injury. Like, yes. It was okay when Biden had the big Pride Fest on the lawn with the dude with the Knox.
1: Jeepers. Number three, two cases of New World screwworm were reported over the weekend in Texas, bringing the total up to four. Governor Greg Abbott told the Texas Division of Emergency Management to activate the state's Emergency Operations Center under an escalated response. And number two, the Trump administration is going to try to revoke the citizenship of 17 people accused of immigration fraud and people convicted of child sex crimes. There you go. Yeah. And then number one, President Trump talking to Meet the Press about Iran, saying the reason why it's so hard to get a deal done right now is because Iran isn't used to having to actually walk the straight and narrow.
0: That is pretty true.
3: Well, yeah, that's very true. They haven't. No.
0: It's too bad CBS News is all in for Trump. You know, just trying to defend him at every turn.
3: Yeah.
0: Have you heard this?
3: No.
0: I told you I had a hilarious clip of Pelly that I don't know if you've heard yet.
3: Okay.
0: Roll it.
5: There was a thumb on the scale for the president's version of events that I felt was a level of political influence that I had never seen in 37 years at CBS News.
3: Never seen it.
1: Talk to Leslie Stahl.
0: We had that last week.
1: And she's talking to Trump, and Trump's talking about the Hunter Biden laptop thing. Yes. And she's like, it can't be verified. He's like, what do you mean it can't be verified? What are you talking about?
0: Yes.
1: He says, this is 60 Minutes, okay?
0: This is 60 Minutes.
3: You can't just get by with that stuff.
1: Right.
0: Unbelievable. Yeah, he's never seen it before.
3: Take your thumb off the scale, Mr. President. This is CBS.
0: Yes. Yeah. Happen to see this from the New York Post. It's always talking about trends, and sometimes when they say trends in New York, it's like that means New York only, maybe LA.
3: Right.
0: It'll never reach the rest of the country. I don't know how much this is gaining ground, but it's practice dating for Gen Z. You know, Gen Z has a really hard time with dating because it has to be face to face.
3: Yeah, they're no good at that.
0: The amount of young men that are like terrified to talk to a young lady, it's kind of crazy. And vice versa.
3: Well, they'll be afraid of being toxic masculinity.
0: I guess. There's a lot of stuff.
3: Garbage, yeah.
0: But the trend is called practice dating. Involves going on dates with people you're not normally attracted to.
3: Where was that when I was dating?
0: What are you saying, that you would have got more dates?
3: Yeah, maybe.
1: I don't know. Some generations, wouldn't they call that just trying to break a slump?
0: Well, I don't know that they're really going after the sex part of it, David.
1: Okay.
0: We're not talking about slump busting here.
3: Sometimes you go 0 for 11, then you get that one right down the middle, that meatball.
0: Boy, oh boy, oh boy. You know,
1: getting on base is the important thing.
3: Very important,
1: just break out.
3: Anything can happen then, David. Right. Once you're on base, anything can happen.
0: I should have known.
3: There could be errors.
0: Should have known not to even bring this up. In the end, I think this is a terrible idea.
3: It is a terrible idea.
0: Well, they say it's to take the pressure off because you are getting reps in, like as far as having conversations. I'm not joking.
1: Sure.
0: And to build confidence.
3: Right.
0: The other part is you're wasting the other person's time.
3: Well, yeah.
0: This is the Markley Van Camp and Robbins Show.
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11: News. I'm Chris DeMeo. President Trump posting on Truth Social that a deal with Iran is scheduled to be signed Sunday.
12: Quote, the deal is scheduled to get signed tomorrow, and immediately after it is signed, the Hormuz Strait is open to all. At the appropriate time, when all is calm, we will go in and get the nuclear dust and download and destroy it.
11: Fox's Rich Etson, Vice President Vance, saying Iran won't get any cash just for signing a deal. The World Cup's underway, and for some fans, the biggest number isn't on the scoreboard, it's on the receipt at the concession stand.
13: Fans at Friday night's U.S.-Paraguay match in Los Angeles reported paying more than $22 for a beer, nearly $20 for a burrito, and around $11 for churro bites.
11: Fox's Matt Murphy, a drone attack by Ukraine kills one and injures three in southern Russia. 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
14: For WBAP, I'm WFAA meteorologist Jesse Hawila. A shower or thunderstorm will be possible tonight. It's going to be muggy, 80 degrees, the overnight low. 96 on Sunday with scattered showers and storms possible, and a slightly better chance on Monday. Scattered showers and storms, 89.
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0: The Markley, Van Camp, and Robbins Show. Jamie Markley, David Van Camp, Scott Robbins. You know who doesn't understand how TV works?
3: Who's that?
0: The new boss at CBS News,
3: Barry Weiss. Oh, yeah. No clue.
1: No, that's it. Scott Pelley, of course, he got fired from CBS last week because he told his new boss that, well, his new boss was helping to murder 60 Minutes and would never be welcome here. Okay, well, you're fired. That's how life works, bro. I mean, I don't know what to tell you. He's telling the New York Times that the head of CBS News, Barry Weiss, needs to be fired because she just doesn't understand how any of this works. It's not her fault, the poor creature.
0: Oh, gosh. The insufferable presence of Scott Pelley.
22: She's a lovely person. And her free press organization that she founded has been very successful. She's proven that. Great for her. But television's not her thing. She brings...
0: I thought it was about news.
1: Yeah.
3: This guy.
0: The free press. She created it out of nothing. She left the failing New York Times because she's like, look at all these nuts that work here.
1: Mm-hmm.
3: You can almost smell.
0: But she's not a conservative.
3: Yeah, you can almost smell the arrogance, too, oozing off his,
0: of course,
3: out of his pores.
0: Like the TV journalists are on this other level. Oh, my gosh. Hack.
22: She brings an ideology into CBS News where that is just anathema.
0: Oh,
22: and so it's a terrible fit. It's probably not her fault, but it's just a terrible fit. She doesn't know television. She doesn't understand how it works. She doesn't have management experience for a large organization like CBS News.
0: Time out right there, David, because you were gone last week.
1: Yeah.
0: I forget the person that outed him. Oh, she's also a reporter. She was an intern at 60 Minutes. Like 10 years ago, and told the story about Scott Pelley and his glasses.
3: Yeah.
0: And it made me think of it because, as he's saying, she doesn't understand television and how it works. Oh. This dude was emphatic about the camera people that would basically zoom in on him as he took off his glasses.
1: I've seen it before. Yeah.
0: And that was very important. And he was instructing them during the commercial break, this is how I want this.
1: Yeah.
0: Is that what he's talking about? Because does that really sell it? Because then you're just an actor.
1: Yeah.
0: You're like a theater dude.
1: Yeah,
0: make it
1: is.
0: Look good for me. It's like the old movie Broadcast News, where you muster up the tear.
1: Yeah.
0: If you remember that scene in the movie. Anyway, he goes on.
22: So, yes, I do think that we would be far better off without her. Maybe she goes back to the free press and has a sterling career. But this is like somebody walking up to me and saying, there's a 747, there are 400 people on it, we need you to fly it to Paris.
0: Oh my gosh.
22: I'm going to decline, because I don't have a clue. And it would have been so much better if Barry Weiss had been offered this job and said, oh, that's not for me.
0: Maybe because it's under the banner of CBS News. Okay, they wanted to bring someone with news experience instead of a theater guy.
1: Yeah.
0: Maybe it was something like that.
3: So used to being a protected class
0: that these things
3: just don't happen to CBS News and me, Scott Pelley.
0: Yeah.
3: We're much too important for that.
0: Yeah.
3: And to believe it.
0: Oh, no kidding.
3: Not only, insufferable.
0: Yeah.
3: Even more insufferable now than he was when he was on 60 Minutes, and that was insufferable.
0: Very much so.
3: I'm Scott Pelley.
0: You know who does not think that Scott Pelley is a national treasure, as I guess some people have said?
3: Who's that?
0: Bill Maher.
3: Huh. Oh, he didn't like him?
0: Well, they were talking about it. Someone on his show said something about National Treasure or whatever, and he's like, oh, my goodness.
4: Also, I just don't think being a 60 Minutes correspondent is that hard. I don't feel like Scott Pelley... I don't feel like Scott Pelley was a national treasure. Companies change hands all the time. I never liked him, sorry. I just never did. Companies change hands. People bring in their own people, their new ownership. You know, just because something changes doesn't mean... I feel like we see everything through such a partisan lens. Oh, my God, 60 Minutes has a new cast. So does Saturday Night Live.
0: It's kind of funny.
1: Well, and to his point, the 60 Minutes gig,
0: mm-hmm.
1: a lot of times for a lot of those correspondents isn't that hard because the people who are doing the actual reporting, you never hear about them. You don't know them.
0: Dude, you don't know their names. Britt Hume. John Roberts brought Britt Hume on Fox to talk about this.
1: Yeah.
0: And he outed the whole game. Exactly what you're saying. Should I play that clip?
1: Oh, yeah.
0: Do you want to hear it, David?
1: Sure.
0: Okay, yeah.
5: It's worth remembering what that show is, how that show works. Like all these television magazine shows, as prominent as the correspondents who narrate them and appear on camera seem to be, those shows are producer-driven. And these correspondents become famous largely because of the good work that is done by producers who go out and do the interviews, supervise the shooting and the editing of the pieces and so on, and the writing as well. And the correspondents come in to do a couple of interviews, narration, and appear on camera. So they get to be pretty big stars that way.
6: They do.
5: On a show, John, as you well know, which has for at least a significant part of the year, the best lead-in in television, which is to say the NFL on Sunday. So... I think these people are a little self-important, to say the least.
1: Well, yeah, a little bit. Well, and you know, you hear Scott Pelley talking about being in a war zone 20 years ago. Like, certainly that's a hard gig.
0: Yeah.
1: No matter what, that's a tough and stressful assignment. But there are people doing that on live television right now. Trey Yingst, for example,
0: yes.
1: from Fox News, who's been evacuated to a bomb shelter more than once on live television.
0: Yep.
1: And CNN's Clarissa Ward in the trenches in Ukraine and several other conflicts, also in the Middle East and Afghanistan. She was there in Kabul. Like for Scott Pelley to say, like, to think of himself as sort of the bee's knees of the business here.
0: Mm-hmm.
1: It's like, dude, you've been propped up so much you don't even realize you're washed up.
0: Oh, dang.
3: Wow.
0: I can't argue with that.
3: Very
0: that
3: profound.
0: Is fighting.
3: I like that.
0: Yeah, it's true. All right, it's that time. We do it a couple of times a day. Go around the table. May not be the biggest story, but it caught your attention. You wanted to bring it in. David, what's your story here?
1: Well, there's been a lot of buzz in the Texas Senate race where you've got James Tallarico, the Democrat, and weirdo, versus the Attorney General of the state of Texas, Ken Paxton. Now, a guy named Dan Cogdell, he was on the team that defended Ken Paxton during his sham impeachment trial, in the state of Texas. And he came out and said, I am supporting James Tallarico. And so a lot of people jumped all over that. Well, the lead attorney in the impeachment, Tony Busby, has put out a statement saying our team consisted of more than 20 lawyers. I understand that my friend... Dan publicly supports A.G. Paxton's opponent. I'm not surprised by this. He's a lifelong Democrat. I also understand that Mr. Cogdell recently got crossways with A.G. Paxton concerning some real estate development that Paxton opposed and Cogdell represented. A.G. Paxton and Governor Abbott alleged that the developer sought to impose Sharia law. Now you know the rest of the story. I firmly support A.G. Paxton for U.S. Senate.
0: Very good. All right, Scotty, what do you got for your story?
3: Seventh day of Pride Month, and Gavin Newsom said he feels genuinely sorry for MAGA supporters because they are so miserable because it's Pride Month. He said, try loving gay people. Everyone seems to be having fun, he said. But this person is not having much fun. S.C. Neely. who describes themselves, I'll just say that because that's how they describe themselves, on their website is gender fluid and queer lesbian. They are a parent of three kids living in Arlington, Virginia, and co-parent joyfully with their wife and ex-husband. They also write queer romance novels on the side. One of their children came home crying from school the other day, Jamie and David. Now, the reason for that is because in health class, they taught their children that they said babies come from men and women. No queer representation. No IVF.
0: Oh, gosh.
3: They brainwash these kids, and this drives them to tears when they come home. And we must console them and tell them there are other ways that children come into the world.
0: Oh, my gosh.
3: Your child came home crying because you've been feeding them lies, and when they were confronted with the truth, this is what happens.
0: Well, I like the way that's framed, too, that, it's not possible to love a gay person.
3: Right.
0: And also not want the transing of kids all over the country.
3: Yes.
0: Like it's all or nothing.
3: Mm-hmm.
0: No, that's not the way most people are.
3: But anyway, that's what poor broken things anyway. Gosh darn it. Reality is incredibly difficult. And no kids came home crying because of that, by the way.
0: How do you know?
3: Oh, because this has been done a million times.
0: Yeah. Yep. Okay.
3: Our children came home and they were crying. Because only men and women can have babies.
0: Well, I got a story where two people were crying about what David Van Camp said.
3: Oh, no. Really?
0: Yeah. That this whole AI Ozzy thing.
3: Oh, yeah.
0: Is a cash grab from Sharon Osbourne.
1: It is.
0: No, what? No. No, not at all. Okay. Sharon Ann and her son Jack both slammed the latest accusations that their AI avatar of Ozzy is a cash grab.
1: Mm-hmm.
0: Okay. And it is expected to debut in late summer. Jack says it's not a ChatGPT with Ozzy's face on it. He said, this is a closed AI, so it's not connected to the internet. We built a database, only information that either my dad said or was accurate or was written accurately. He also added that it's either they create a digital imprint of Ozzy and have control over it, or someone else will. And Sharon said, technology moves on. I'm not asking you to come. I don't want your effing money. I don't need your effing money. I'm doing very well. It's going to be this thing where Ozzy can talk to you, basically, through AI.
3: Mm-hmm.
0: That, and the thing is, for somebody to turn around to me and say I'm doing a cash grab, no, you don't know my husband, okay? My husband would say to me over and over, after I go, how long do you think I'll be remembered? And she's trying to help him be remembered.
3: Uh-huh. Wasn't she accused of being a cash grab before? Many tours when she was pushing Ozzy out there?
0: Yes.
3: In a depleted health condition he was in?
0: Yes.
3: Yeah, okay.
0: Yeah, the cash grab.
3: I was going to say, this isn't new.
0: No. Yeah. No, goodness, no. No. But just wanted to give you that little update.
3: Are you going to go?
1: It's not.
0: No. I think it's online.
3: Oh, it's only online? They're not going to tour the country like the Elvis thing?
0: I'm sure they will at some point. I don't care to see that either.
1: Technically, she's right. It's not a cash grab. All the transactions are done online.
3: That's true.
0: So yeah,
1: there's no cash involved.
0: Of course.
3: None.
0: So there you go. Okay. Coming up. Okay. Dude, story. How would I say this? Guy is watering his flowers with his hose in his hand, and there's people around. That's Nimrod's the news. You got to hear this story.
3: No.
0: Oh, yeah, and a news update straight ahead right here.
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0: All right, then. The Markley Van Camp and Robin Show. Hey, you know what? 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
0: News update, David Van Camp.
1: Okay, well, there was a drastic change in guidance to no longer keep allergenic foods away from babies until 1 to 3 years of age. Remember that? For a while, yeah, don't feed them nuts or eggs or anything like that until they're somewhere between 1 and 3. And they say, you know, the doctors changed their minds and said, well, actually introduce them by 6 months of age. The prevalence of egg allergy among children fell more than 17% in a new study since that change.
3: Wow. Well,
1: you know, and I remember that. I wasn't expecting it, but when my daughter was born, that was something they did when we were in the hospital. There's like some little tiny formula thing that you give the baby that has like trace amounts of peanuts and things like that. And they're like, yeah, it helps introduce them and get their body adjusted to it.
0: Yeah. Yeah, that makes sense.
3: Makes total sense.
0: Yes.
3: Yeah.
0: Well, and people, you know, will say others that, you know, have this thought, oh my gosh, so many of these things are being, you know, brought to bear because somebody's going to make a mint off of it. Mm-hmm. And sometimes it's pharmaceutical companies.
3: Yep.
0: Well, it does seem like it comes down to common sense a lot of times.
1: Oh, yeah.
0: With stuff like that.
3: Mm.
0: So, yeah, that's very interesting.
3: Good news, I guess, huh? Yeah.
0: Yeah, absolutely. Yeah. Also saw this. I don't know if we have time to get into it right now. Maybe a little bit later. There's a new study out that people underestimate the willingness of others to cooperate. A lot of times you have the thought, oh, they're not going to want to cooperate, whatever, whatever.
3: Trump and Iran. Will. Yeah.
0: Well, I think that's a little bit. I'm talking about personal relationships, yeah. Okay. But yeah, sure. All right, let's just get to Nimrods. Forget it.
4: When the going gets tough.
7: Damn it, this is too hard.
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7: I love the poorly educated.
0: All right. Nimrods in the News. We go to Florida, Polk County, where a man was caught holding his genitals while watering his lawn in front of teenage girls.
3: Oh, man.
0: Come on. Okay. Sheriff Grady Judd, you might be familiar.
1: Yes.
0: He talked about
10: it. I want to point out that this event happened at the suspect's house on Sunnywood Circle. You got that? This is Gary Golter. It was sunny, and he was watering his grass with a hose in his right hand, and he had his crank in his left hand. I don't even know how to say this, but he was doing this in front of 16 and 13-year-old girls, and we don't like it. So we arrested him.
0: So, yeah, he was arrested. Grady Judd, I think, is an American treasure.
1: Yeah.
0: And that is Nimrod's in the News.
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9: Near the finish line, I'm Chris DeMeo, Fox News. All eyes are on the Middle East as the wait and see is on for the U.S. and Iran to see if they'll sign a peace deal.
11: Iran claims the framework is still being finalized. Pakistan, which has been mediating talks, expects terms to be completed within the next 24 hours. The signing is likely to be virtual due to logistical challenges. If signed, the agreement would launch a 60-day negotiation period on Iran's nuclear program. Trump also says the Strait of Hormuz would reopen immediately and claims Tehran no longer wants to pursue a nuclear weapon. He also says the U.S. would eventually retrieve and destroy Iran's nuclear waste. In return, Tehran will reportedly receive phased sanction relief. The U.S. and Iran are offering different accounts of the deal.
9: Fox's Chanley Painter. Despite mixed signals coming from the U.S. and Iran, both nations seem optimistic that a deal will be signed. Soccer fans across the world flocking across North America to cheer on teams in the World Cup. Team USA winning Friday night against Paraguay at MetLife Stadium, which is currently being called New York, New Jersey Stadium.
16: Formerly known as MetLife Stadium, as they test the sound here at that stadium. Just an incredible game last night in Los Angeles as the United States dominated Paraguay 4-1. For the first time in its history, the United States scoring four goals in a single World Cup match, led by Flo Balogun, who became the first American since the 1930s to score two goals in a single World Cup match. President Trump, who called the team before the match and told them he thinks they could go all the way, posted this on True Social. Congratulations to Team USA on their big win, 4-1, over a very good Paraguay team. Keep it going. Thousands of fans gathered at watch parties across America.
9: That's Fox's Brian Yenis. 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
17: Pressure being brought to bear. I'm Steve Cumming in the 24-hour Breaking News Center. The FBI and the Department of Justice are listing a Texas-based extremist group as a national security threat.
18: The 764 group took its name from the zip code of Stephenville, where it was founded in 2021 by a 15-year-old. The founder is now an adult and is serving an 80-year prison sentence for child porn. The FBI is offering a $25,000 reward for information leading to the arrest of Austin Yatko, a 764 member with ties to Plano. Yatko is wanted on federal child pornography charges and is believed to be in the Philippines. Sean Dion, WBAP News.
17: Residents in several Richardson neighborhoods are not happy about Amazon's drone delivery program. They're complaining about noise, privacy, and safety. It's been a year since the Richardson City Council approved Amazon Prime Air operations, but many neighbors say they didn't know about it until they started seeing and hearing drones flying overhead. Amazon markets its drone deliveries as ultra-fast, safe, and convenient. But for some residents living near the company's drone facility, they say they live underneath a drone highway. From the launch site, drones weighing around 80 pounds take off several times a day, traveling as far as 7.5 miles to deliver packages. That means flying over their homes and even a nearby school on a regular basis. Now the forecast. Cloudy tonight through tomorrow and into Monday with a 30 to 40% chance of showers and thunderstorms. Highs in the mid to upper 80s and overnight lows in the low to mid 70s. Tuesday and Wednesday, partly cloudy with highs in the upper 80s to mid 90s. Presently in Dallas and Fort Worth, we have 91 degrees. Keep connected, DFW, for the latest on the conflict with Iran. 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I'm Steve Cumming.
13: 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Elon Musk is the world's first trillionaire. Anyone griping about that is envious and or economically illiterate. That's at 3:15. And you'll hear how the United States is doing in the World Cup at 4:05. That's coming up Monday, 2 to 5, on The James Show with me, James Parker, on your Texas voice for common sense, News Talk 820 and 93.3 FM, WBAP.
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0: The Markley, Van Camp, and Robbins Show. 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
1: Yep.
0: Okay, so Iran, the latest, David Van Camp.
1: It seems like there's some movement, although stop me if you've heard that one before.
0: Yeah.
1: With Iran. That being said, the Iranian foreign minister says, yes, we have never been this close to some sort of agreement. And it was saying, hey, don't everybody just go out there and start publishing unverified commitments that either party has made. The White House, though, is saying that basically Iran is going to have to get rid of the enriched uranium dust, the stuff that's under the earth, and reopen the Strait of Hormuz. And then maybe they can get some sanctions relief if they demonstrate that they're playing ball with this. So who knows? And, you know, when we were opening up the show today, it was one of those things where I get really tired, and I've been really tired of some of the commentators who are following every tiny little development and reacting as if everything is done. And it's like, because there was one where it's like, well, yeah, then they're going to get sanctions relief and they're going to get barrels of cash. They're worse than Obama. It's like, no, just let things play out. That's what you have to do. I'm just as frustrated with how this has gone as pretty much everybody else. Like, come on, let's make something happen here.
0: Yeah, I know what you're saying.
1: So I get that, but also you can't freak out every time like Reuters publishes a one-line story about what some source in Islamabad told them.
0: Right. It reminds me, honestly, of illegal immigration in like 2005, 2006. Because all of a sudden you're talking about, okay, we've got to shore up the border, and then there's, well, you got to deport everybody. You know, you can't have anything else. It's just got to be this. And it's like, these people are already here. It's going to be very... And then it goes on for 20 years.
1: Yes.
0: And then on and on and on and it goes. Mm-hmm. So with this, it's like, okay, let's see what happens. Crying out loud. Yes, everybody's frustrated by it.
1: Mm-hmm.
0: Well, I don't know. I mean, I don't know of anybody, and maybe there is somebody. You can hit Robbins up on Facebook. Say, you know what? I think this is all playing out exactly as planned and the way it should go.
1: Yeah.
3: Well, I mean, there's far, far partisans that might think that, yeah.
0: Well, and you don't know what anybody's play is. Especially when you're talking about politicians.
3: Well, and you're also talking to 7 or 8 people in charge in Iran.
0: True.
3: I don't know who I'm talking to. Who is it? Are you the guy that makes the decisions or not?
0: Well, are you the guy that has the guns?
1: Yeah.
0: And if you're not, it probably doesn't mean much.
3: Are you the gay disfigured guy? I don't know.
0: I'm guessing he's hard to miss, Scott.
1: That's like a new Jeff Dunham puppet, isn't it? The right. Gay disfigured guy.
0: Right, exactly. But Trump's saying the new crew is more rational.
1: Yes, that's what he claimed yesterday in the Oval Office, yes.
0: Okay.
7: You have said before that Iran and the United States were close to a deal. It has not happened yet. Why are you so convinced that this time is different?
10: Because they've taken a pounding. They've taken a...
0: I'm guessing he's hard to miss, Scott.
1: That's like a new Jeff Dunham puppet, isn't it? The right. Gay disfigured guy.
0: Right, exactly. But Trump's saying the new crew is more rational.
1: Yes, that's what he claimed yesterday in the Oval Office, yes.
0: Okay.
7: You have said before that Iran and the United States were close to a deal. It has not happened yet. Why are you so convinced that this time is different?
10: Because they've taken a pounding. They've taken a pounding like very few people could take. And they want to make the deal a lot more than I do. And we could have had it done the other way, I guess, but it would have taken longer. They got hit very hard recently, as you know.
0: Well, time out a second. I mean, they took a pounding before.
3: Taken several pounds.
0: James!
3: I know.
0: I'm saying. Right. Okay, whatever. Go ahead.
10: And I don't like to have to do things that way, but I felt it was necessary. It's a great deal for the United States and for the Middle East, and I think ultimately great for Iran because they'll be able to build up their country and their country. I really believe it's a regime change because I find these people to be much more rational than the people that are no longer with us.
3: That's a low bar, man.
1: Right.
0: Yeah.
3: More rational.
1: More rational means people who actually value their own skin.
3: Yeah.
0: Yeah.
3: They only want to chop one hand off, not both.
0: Yeah. Well, yesterday, what, David, you were saying Polymarket was reporting, or they're updating, the chances of a peace deal right. by the end of summer is pretty decent.
1: Yeah, well, yeah, by September, yeah. I think it was over 50%, 52% or something like that.
0: Okay. Better than it was before.
1: Let's see, by June 15th, it has gone up to 14%. June 30th, it's shot up to...

0: 43%. July 31st, it's gone up to 50%. By August 31st, 57% per the bettors on Polymarket. So there is some big movement there.
1: Yeah. The people that are in the know.
2: Got to get this done, man. Well, got to get it done.
0: Barron Trump's probably putting something on July 31st right now.
1: No kidding. Some more energy drinks.
0: Yeah.
1: Fantastic. Okay, other news. Oh, so this is going to go on for a while with the Carmelo Anthony case.
0: Yeah.
1: Verdict, jail time, appeal, saying I got no money.
0: Uh-huh.
3: Why do you not have any money?
1: Well, I don't know. Maybe mom and dad spent a lot of it. I don't know.
2: $637,000.
1: But how dare you even suggest that?
2: By the way, that's been taken down. If you didn't donate already, you're too late.
1: But the payout was there.
2: Oh, yeah.
1: So, and now some people are still saying stupid things.
0: Yeah, it's the racial grievance grifters desperately still trying to make the conviction of Carmelo Anthony a civil rights issue because apparently Carmelo had no choice but to stab Austin Metcalf in the heart. Now, left-wing activist Angela Rye was talking about this. Now, why is she significant? She used to be with the Congressional Black Caucus. I forget what her title was, like executive director of that independent group. And she used to be all over CNN. And not that I watch CNN as much as I used to, in fact, hardly ever at all, but she was the one that after Rayshard Brooks was killed after he assaulted two police officers during a DUI stop, she was the one who claimed he was peacefully sleeping in the drive-thru of a Wendy's.
1: Yes!
0: No, he was passed out drunk, but...
1: Yes.
0: And so I think it was Anderson Cooper that was moderating the panel, and he was saying, well, you know, he did fight the cops and all this. And she says, Anderson, that's not fair. He was peacefully sleeping in his car.
1: Yes.
0: No, he was
1: drunk. I just looked her up. I know who you're talking about now. Yes.
0: So anyway, this lady apparently is too crazy for most mainstream media now, but she is still out there, still commands somewhat of an audience. And here's what she had to say about the Carmelo Anthony case.
1: Okay.
4: This was always about race.
1: How?
4: It was always about race.
1: How?
4: It was always about race. The moment that a black boy had the nerve to protect himself against a white aggressor. It was
1: aggressor. Touch me, see what happens.
2: Nobody saw it that way. None of the witnesses saw it that way.
1: And he called him a female dog.
2: Mm-hmm.
1: Okay.
4: It was always about race. Mm-hmm. And I think that we do ourselves a disservice at ever hopefully changing this system if we cannot acknowledge that.
1: Right.
2: Acknowledge what? Acknowledge that you're right when you say that?
1: Apparently.
2: No. Well, you're not. You're not.
1: I mean, listen, do you get the feeling there are a lot of reasonable people that are just done with all of this nonsense?
2: Oh, yeah.
1: Saying, okay, listen, as far as slavery in this country, it was awful, okay? And you want to listen to anybody's story. You want to listen to people that were discriminated against. You want to try to make things right. Okay, but it's gotten to the point where the race hustlers now are so used to, like, good-hearted white people just going along with everything, just nice people, all of a sudden saying, no, okay, you're way overstepping now. This was never about race.
2: Mm-hmm.
1: It was about a young man that stabbed another young man in the heart.
2: Yeah.
1: Okay, defending himself would be fists, pushing back, not plunging a knife into his chest. That is one of the most idiotic arguments you could ever hear. But again, if your job is a race hustler, that's what you got to do, I guess.
2: Yeah. It gets back to hijacking the language, too. And the language has been hijacked, and people have seen that now. I disagree with you. I'm not the same color as you. Therefore, I must be a racist. That's not true. And we all know that's not true. So you can't even bring up an argument. You can't even say, well, I don't think that's not what happened. Because if you do, you're a racist. Now, it doesn't mean anything anymore. It just means I disagree with you.
1: No.
2: That's all it means. And I think people are seeing that for what it is now. The power of words has been lost.
1: And I don't know, maybe it's my algorithm. I don't know if you've seen many black Americans on social media saying, stop making this about race. This was about a guy that stabbed another guy.
2: Mm-hmm.
1: Talking about black Americans saying, this is stupid. Yeah. What are we doing?
2: Well, when you do have a grievance, nobody believes you.
1: No.
2: I mean, that's why you have to stop this stuff.
1: Oh, yeah.
2: Because people have a real grievance, and there are those who do.
1: Yes.
2: You know, it's going to fall on deaf ears. It's going to be like, okay, here we go again.
1: Well, yeah.
2: You know.
1: But it's the same crowd that will also tell you, hey, showing up on time, that's white supremacy.
2: Right, exactly.
1: Okay, working hard, those sorts of things.
2: Yeah. You're a racist.
1: Hey, right.
2: Yes. Yeah.
1: Nuts.
2: Mm-hmm.
1: Okay. Okay, David, you have a Raphael Warnock story. What's he done?
0: Oh, well, Raphael Warnock, the good pastor and senator out of Georgia, he sat down with the failing New York Times and talked about the Supreme Court ruling that said drawing congressional maps solely based on race was illegal. And he says this is violence.
1: It's violence.
0: It's violence.
1: The Democrats have been committing violence for years,
0: yes.
1: Decades. Okay, go ahead, good pastor.
5: Right now, black voters are at the center of the debate that we're hearing. But I think that the Supreme Court has committed violence against our whole, the ways in which ordinary people can have a voice in our system.

0: all mixed together. And, well, doctors are saying, hey, look, this is like just pure sugar with around 400 calories for a single drink. It's a, one doctor called it a metabolic bomb going off in your body. Like, don't do this to yourself. But the crew at Fox News tried some.
1: Really?
0: Here's their reaction to it.
1: All right, roll it.
2: So we're going to start off with Brian's Dirty Soda.
3: Oh, nice.
2: So this is Dr. Pepper. I'm going to put a few squirts of coconut in here. We'll do a little bit of cream and even a little bit of candy.
3: So this is a dirty soda, and what makes it dirty is you're putting all this cream and...
2: Exactly. Everyone's looking for an elevated party drink to have that they can share with both kids and adults, teens alike. And, you know, we also watched The Mormon Wives. We saw what a fad it was becoming.
4: Ooh, nice. Thanks.
2: And we looked at our town and the events you're already attending and said... Our families, our communities would love this, too.
1: Okay. Even in moderation? Is it okay?
0: I guess. I don't want one. I mean, I'd rather just have a milkshake.
1: Yeah. What about you, Scott? You love mixing stuff together.
5: Well, being the only guy on the show that's had a heart attack and survived, I don't know if I want one to drink.
1: Yeah, if you're going to drink something that's going to put your health in jeopardy, I'm guessing it's going to be something different.
5: It's going to be a 60-ounce Bud Light.
1: This is what I don't understand. If you're actually going to do that, why wouldn't you just do Budweiser? Why would you go watered down?
5: I don't know. I just go back to my roots.
1: Oh, I got you.
5: Yeah.
1: All right. J.D. Vance on The View. Can't wait for that. You got to get to that story and the five stories we're watching today. Coming right up.
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9: The Markley Van Camp and Robbins Show. Jamie Markley, David Van Camp, Scott Robbins. You know what it's time for. Yeah. The five stories we're watching today.
10: One, two, three, four, five.
11: All right, number five, Vice President J.D. Vance is going to show up on The View next Tuesday.
9: I love it.
11: That's very interesting.
12: Oh, my gosh. That's must-see TV right there.
9: He's very good at that.
11: Yeah.
12: Oh, yeah.
11: We'll see. Number four, Department of Homeland Security Secretary Mark Wayne Mullen says they found nearly 150,000 kids who crossed the border and went missing during the Biden administration. So there's some update, but he is saying, hey, we still have like 300,000 kids that we're looking for.
9: Yeah. One of the most underreported stories that I can think of with legacy media.
12: Oh, yeah. I 100% agree with you. Yep.
9: Where's NBC? Where's ABC?
12: Where's anybody?
9: Where's 60 Minutes?
12: Yeah.
11: I mean, dang, for all the talk of Jeffrey Epstein and his exploits, I mean, this is massively a bigger story with bigger consequences for humanity.
9: Scott Pelley, you got time on your hands, buddy.
11: Yeah.
12: I wonder.
11: Yes. Number three, wholesale inflation hits 6.5%. Ouch, the highest since November 2022. Number two, President Trump says a deal with Iran has been reached, with someone in the White House telling Fox News that sanctions relief is only on the table if Iran helps to destroy the enriched uranium and reopens the Strait of Hormuz. And then number one, President Trump on Truth Social also warning Iranian state media that leaked fake terms of the deal. Hey, don't do that, because remember, if you blow this whole thing up, we can still blow up your country. He didn't say those words. I said those, but that's what he was getting at.
9: Yeah. I happen to see something. It wouldn't be one of the top five stories, but it's getting shared a lot online. It's this viral post of 12 ways you can become a difficult woman. This was a woman on social media again, saying all these different things.
12: Mm-hmm.
9: Like, don't move out of the way when men are walking at you. Tell men they'd be prettier if they smiled more, David.
11: Okay.
9: That's one of your favorites.
11: I'd be like, oh, so you think I'm pretty? That's nice.
12: I feel pretty.
9: When a man approaches you, just say, sorry, I don't have any money, and keep it moving.
12: What?
9: This person seems insufferable.
12: What's wrong with her?
9: Yeah. And talk about your period anywhere and everywhere.
12: Okay.
9: When a man complains, say, you got this, mama.
11: What?
9: This is not landing with you guys, I noticed.
12: No, I don't understand half of it.
9: Yeah. Well, these are just ways that you can become a difficult woman, if that was your goal. Okay?
12: It's working.
9: agree with a man's compliment of you. They hate that.
11: What? They hate that?
12: Yeah. You got great eyes. Yeah, I know I do.
11: Okay.
9: Well,
12: I wouldn't do it again.
9: I mean,
12: yeah.
9: I guess if the goal is just to be difficult, sure. I don't quite understand the whole thing other than men suck and be mean to them.
11: Here's how to be a difficult man. When she's walking by, smack her on the ass.
12: Yeah. There you go.
9: What it seems to me in the end is, hey, all you ladies out there, I want you to be just as miserable as me.
12: That's true. Yeah. Hate happiness.
9: Absolutely.
12: Yes.
9: You know, again, and you can tell this person's on the left. Just from different research that you've seen, it all sort of adds up. This is the Markley, Van Camp, and Robin Show.
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23: Fox News, I'm Deborah Valentine. President Trump predicting an imminent peace deal with Iran. Fox's Rich Edson has more.
24: Throughout this negotiating process, the United States and Iran have seldom been on the same page publicly, but now it appears they are both indicating they could be signing an agreement soon.
23: Iran says not tomorrow, but President Trump says the deal will be signed Sunday. Congress recessed Thursday without passing an extension of FISA that allows the government to conduct warrantless wiretaps on foreign nationals. Fox's Jessica Rosenthal.
25: Both the House and Senate failed to extend a program allowing for the warrantless surveillance of foreign targets after Democrats, like Virginia Senator Mark Warner, said they couldn't abide by the president's Housing Finance Agency Director Bill Pulte being selected as Director of National Intelligence.
23: President Trump has since pulled Pulte's nomination following opposition. 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
26: For WBAP, I'm WFAA meteorologist Jesse Hawila. The shower or thunderstorm will be possible tonight. It's going to be muggy, 80 degrees, the overnight low. 96 on Sunday with scattered showers and storms possible, and a slightly better chance on Monday. Scattered showers and storms, 89.
0: Will any deal with Iran actually succeed, and can we trust it? We'll have the latest developments starting at 5.
1: And it is a huge weekend across North Texas as tens of thousands of people pour into DFW for FIFA. What effect did it have on our traffic and businesses? We're going to have that for you at 6:17.
0: I'm Ernie Brown.
1: I'm Carla Marion.
0: Bonnie Cook has your news headlines at the top and bottom of each hour. Julie DeHarty has your traffic, and Chief Meteorologist Brad Barton has your weather on the ones. Plus Hal J back with the laughs.
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9: Mark the Van Camp and Robin Show. I'm Jamie Marker, the Gen Xer. David Van Camp, the Millennial, Sexy Boomer. That's Scott Robbins.
12: Yep.
9: Vice President J.D. Vance on The View on Tuesday. Do you not like this idea, Scott?
12: Yeah, I like the idea from an entertainment standpoint, yes.
9: How about a political standpoint?
12: I don't know. Is he going to change anybody's mind to that goofy audience?
9: I think it's possible.
12: For the people that watch my show?
9: I think it's possible.
12: Well, maybe. I don't know. Maybe. I hope you're right. It's been tried before.
9: Think about how he's been demonized through...
12: Oh, J.D. Vance?
9: Yes. Yeah. I mean, he was loved by people. Hillbilly Elegy, the movie, and then, oh, he's part of the Hitler crew. What happened to him? Like, what? He's the same guy.
12: Well, he will be prepared, I'm sure.
9: He always is.
12: And they're going to go hard after him, I'm sure of that, too.
9: But usually, but so even, dumb, just, even, you know. Even after... You know, a conversation. Sometimes people say that guy's a jerk or whatever. That's usually not the case with J.D. Vance. I have no idea what kind of questions they're going to ask or, you know, what kind of comments.
12: If he brings donuts, he's got a chance.
9: I don't know. Couldn't help yourself, could you?
12: Nope. Bring in the trough.
9: Yep. Like, does Whoopi open with some sort of question? I have no idea. I don't know.
28: Do you understand this phrase, friends with benefits?
9: I don't know what she might do. Ugh. Yeah.
12: Yeesh.
9: Just playing out of context stuff just for your entertainment. Well, it could get worse than that, really.
28: I'm horny, you're horny. Come on, let's go do it.
9: No.
12: Yeah,
9: No, thank you.
7: Oh my.
12: What was that about?
9: This is just random stuff from over.
12: Holy cow.
9: The view people collected.
12: This
9: it's funny.
12: It's a mere idea that she said that.
9: Oh, yeah. Joy Behar might come in with something. I don't
8: is
9: know.
8: Your crotch on fire?
9: Uh-oh. All over time, people collect just audio clips. You thought it was just this show and you, Scott.
12: I did. Well, I have plenty, but...
9: Yes, you do. Yes, as an example.
7: Yeah, that's footloose and fancy-free out there in the nude, just letting the wind blow through your hair.
12: Yeah, see, I don't know what that was. That was not in reference to anything Whoopi said.
9: No, it was not.
12: No.
9: No, as far as I know.
12: Yeesh.
9: Yeah.
12: Golly.
9: Yeah, we could, man, could we piece together a conversation with Robbins and Joy Behar?
12: I'm sure you could.
7: Oh, gosh.
9: That would be incredible.
12: Did she say my crotch is on fire? Did she say, that's what she said?
9: Yeah, and another clip. Yeah.
12: Oh, my gosh.
9: Yeah.
8: Do not wash your nipples with soap.
7: Go pound sand.
9: I'm having fun with this already. Oh, goodness.
12: Too much, I'd say.
9: All right. Other news out there. Hey, UFC fights coming up Sunday.
12: How about that?
9: White House.
12: Uh-huh.
9: I know a lot of people really looking forward to it. Other people poo-poo it and say it's nonsense. What did the Dem rep say?
10: Oh, yeah. The big UFC event happening this weekend at the White House. The stadium or the arena that they have set up already. It looks pretty cool. Representative Don Beyer, though, he's not a fan of it.
9: Okay. Go ahead.
11: What do you think your constituents make of this UFC spectacle? They're going to probably hear some of it, see some of it from Virginia.
13: What's next? Is it going to be cockfighting or dogfighting?
9: Excuse me?
13: Just such a sacrilege to the White House and to our nation's capital.
9: Sacrilege?
10: Why? I don't know. It's a lot of people are like, that's kind of cool.
12: Of course they hate it.
9: Is UFC illegal? Like cockfighting or dogfighting? Is that what they're saying?
12: Well, it's the
9: fighters are animals or something?
10: Sorry, you want to talk about a spectacle? I don't know. Under the Biden administration, they had a pride celebration where a dude was showing off his fake boobs.
9: Oh, my goodness.
12: Yeah, with all the kids there.
10: Yeah, come on, man.
12: That was nice.
9: Yes.
12: Yeah. Well, they're going to do a diving championship into the reflecting pool next.
9: Yeah, you never hear anything about that pride thing. I mean, it was over the edge. And people could say, well, what, are you just anti-gay? No, look at it.
10: Yeah.
9: That was crazy.
8: Is your crotch on fire?
9: Wrong clip again. Let's go back to the Democrat. Here we go.
13: Scott, the money they're going to spend on it, maybe $60 million more of taxpayer money on this kind of spectacle, it's ridiculous.
9: Right. Yeah. It should be going to kids mutilating their bodies.
10: Well,
9: something
10: sure.
9: like that.
10: Yeah.
9: From the Dem agenda. Okay. Whatever you say.
12: It's fun.
9: Hey, David, where did this happen? A completely different story. A kid's lemonade stand got robbed?
10: Oh, this is terrible. South Boston. A couple of kids had a little lemonade stand going, and two kids. I've seen discrepancies in their ages. The initial report was 11 and 14. Then I've seen some that was like 11 and 12-year-old kids.
9: Okay.
10: Walked up, flashed a piece, and robbed them. Here's the dad.
9: Oh, my gosh.
14: And they said, we're just going to take this. And they took my sons and daughters, kind of the money bank that they had, all their cash in. And as they did that, they flashed a gun that they had in their waistband, which immediately my sons and daughters' first reaction was just to take whatever you want. It was heartbreaking. It was chilling. I was honestly like, this can't be real, especially at their age. And just it's just something that if you're just having a nice, innocent lemonade stand, it's something that should never happen to you.
9: Oh, my goodness. All right.
12: Terrible.
9: Do they know the ages of the people that robbed them?
10: That's what I'm saying.
12: Man, that's what
10: that's
12: he was
10: like
12: saying.
10: The 11, 14. 11, or
9: 11, 11, 11 14 with the gun.
10: Yeah,
12: with a gun in the waistband.
9: Yes.
12: Mm-hmm.
9: Okay. How does that ever happen? I mean, we know how it happens.
12: Oh, yeah, we definitely know how it happens.
9: But you would think with all the talk of gun violence, that would be paramount as far as, hey, we got to get the guns out of kids' hands. Do you ever see, like, an incredible effort toward that?
12: No.
9: No!
12: Well, I mean, I don't think anybody's for it, but at the same time, what are they doing to stop it?
9: Exactly, yeah, that's what I'm saying.
12: No, nothing. No. And it's...
9: And if you've got a gun in your waistband at 11 or 14, what are the chances you're either going to be dead or in jail by the time you're 24?
12: Oh, very high.
10: Very, very high, yes.
12: Yeah, and you rob those types of things because you know, because of your age, nothing's going to happen.
9: Yes.
12: You know, so you just go ahead and willy-nilly jack cars or do whatever. Yeah.
9: Well, in Boston, you can run into the wrong person pretty quick.
10: Mm-hmm.
9: Somebody's going to be late for supper.
12: Yeah.
9: And then it's going to break really bad. Wow, is that heartbreaking.
12: Yeah, it is.
9: Okay.
12: I guess the neighbors got together, though, and they did something cool for him. So.
9: Well, that's nice.
12: Yeah.
9: Well,
15: Let's see if we can get uglier and bleaker than that as we go around the table. We do it a couple of times a day. May not be the biggest story out there, but it caught your attention. David, what's your story here?
10: I'm actually bringing a nice story to the table. Sanitation workers in Milwaukee, they rescued a starving dog that had been buried inside of a garbage bin during their route. They rescued the dog. I know it's a dark setup here, but
15: yes.
10: Took him to the shelter for care, and the supervisor who helped rescue him later adopted him, named him PJ. Now the dog has a permanent home with an owner, sanitation supervisor Alex Halverson.
15: Okay.
16: First time I pull him out of the garbage can, let me pick him up. We can tell he's getting stronger, too. When obviously, he came to us, he was pretty scrawny. Since he was starving, I had peanut butter and jelly sandwiches. So I gave him two of my peanut butter and jelly sandwiches. He ate those. He didn't even chew. He just inhaled. He did poop in the truck, which I thought was kind of funny. And so a dog who can persist and can still trust people, and he hasn't met a single person he doesn't want pets from, just made me feel like that was kind of the one.
15: Wow.
17: Cool story.
10: Very yeah. Cool story.
15: And when it's not your car, yeah, that can be funny if a dog poops there.
17: Right. Well, if you ever had dogs poop in your car before, it's bad.
15: Oh,
17: it's bad. It's yeah. bad.
15: You speak from experience.
17: Yes. Hose it out and just air fresheners everywhere.
15: Oh, yeah.
17: It's bad.
15: Yes, some detailing.
17: Yeah.
15: Whatever.
17: Man.
15: Oh, they were eating something too much?
16: I gave them two of my peanut butter and jelly sandwiches.
15: What is it with you and the sandwiches?
10: I did see a comment on that, though.
18: But, you know, yeah. Dogs aren't supposed to have grapes.
15: And that's right. True.
10: Oh, my gosh. There's always somebody.
17: Yeah.
10: The dog seems fine.
17: Yeah.
15: Yeah. It's one of these things. It's an inside joke, I'll tell you. If someone brings up sandwiches, one of us is going to say, what is it with you and the sandwiches from Bad Santa?
17: It's the kid with the sandwiches.
15: Always wanting to make Bad Santa sandwiches. Yeah. No, I don't want to eat sandwiches. All right, Scotty, what do you got for What's Your Story?
17: NBA Finals going on. One of the big players for the San Antonio Spurs is Victor Wembanyama. Now, the little fuss is going on here about the way he stands for the national anthem.
15: Okay.
17: Folds his arms, and people have said that's not patriotic. That's terrible. That's really bad. Cameras showed him just standing there with his arms crossed during the national anthem. So quick across social media, of course, immediately people were like, well, why is he doing that? That seems very anti-American. Others defended him, saying, well, he's from France, and maybe that's what they do in France when it comes up, right? Maybe that's how they do it. It's not disrespectful. You know, there's one way to find out that hasn't been done yet.
15: Ask him.
17: Ask him the question! You morons! You've been doing this for what? This is the game, what? 5-4 coming up?
15: Yeah, 5.
17: 5 coming up. No one's asked him. Yeah. Let's speculate to death on it, but let's not ask him.
10: My favorite thing is maybe that's just how the French do it.
17: Right. Well, maybe they do. Really. I don't know. Maybe they stand there with their arms folded during their national anthem. I don't know.
10: He's not American, though, so, I mean, if he's standing, that's fine, but he doesn't, I mean.
17: I mean, the question's not an accusation. It's just a question. Yeah. I'm not accusing you of anything. I just want to know.
15: Yeah.
17: So what's the deal with your arms folded? What's the deal? People are talking about it.
15: Yeah.
17: But let's not ask him.
15: Okay. God. Well, maybe someone finally will. We'll see.
17: Yeah. What is it with you and the folding of the arms?
15: No kidding. For my story, well, you mentioned the UFC Freedom 250 event, White House.
17: Yep.
15: You also know Freedom concerts, different stuff. You had all these artists saying, nope, I'm out.
17: Right.
15: Big pressure, whatever. Apparently, Zach Brown, who's going to be singing the national anthem Sunday for the UFC fights, people are putting pressure on him. Why are you doing that? Why are you doing it?
17: Oh,
15: shouldn't do that.
17: Leave him alone.
15: He is not backing down.
10: Good.
15: He's like, no, I'm singing.
19: Man, yeah. I'm there for the troops, man. I'm there to honor America. I'm there. This is patriotism, not politics. I love this country. I love all the people that have sacrificed so that I can live my American dream and that everyone that lives here gets a chance to do that if they work hard, make the right decisions. So it doesn't have a place in politics for me. There's going to be like 8,000 active service members that are going to be there. I'm a massive UFC fan. I've watched every single UFC probably multiple times. And it's history, man, getting to be part of American history, man, having the first sporting event that's on the lawn of the White House. I mean, it's an honor.
15: There you go.
17: Well, I don't know much about his music, but that makes me love him.
15: Yes.
17: Yeah.
15: Love that.
17: Good.
15: Good for you.
17: Stand up to these weirdos.
15: 100%. Yeah. Good for you, Zach Brown. Okay. You know, when you're a carjacker, you're a bad person. You go a step further by stealing a French fry from a kid? Really? Got Nimrods in the news coming up.
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15: The Markley Van Camp and Robin Show. You know, a lot of people talk about the weight loss injections because the results look dramatic. 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And then they read about the, well, pretty intense side effects that have happened to a number of people. 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
15: News update, David Van Camp.
10: After the IPO for SpaceX, you've got Elon Musk being declared the world's first trillionaire.
15: Wow. You can't even wrap your head around that kind of money.
17: No.
6: What's he need $1 trillion for?
7: No one earns a trillion.
6: You can feed 17 gazillion people with what he makes in a year.
10: Well, they also don't understand that that's not cash in a bank. He's not going to Chase and checking his account balance, and it says $1 trillion. Thank you, Elon, for being a loyal customer. That's not how any of that works.
15: No, a lot of people can't even wrap their head around how it works. And I'm one of them.
17: Yeah, it's assets.
15: Oh, my goodness.
17: Stock and all that, yeah.
15: But at what point does it get beyond you can do whatever you want to do whenever you want to do it?
10: Yeah.
17: How long before you buy a third world country?
10: Right.
17: Just write a check.
10: Probably
15: no
10: could.
15: Kidding.
17: Yeah.
15: All right, we got to get to Nimrods. Here we go.
8: When the going gets tough.
11: Damn it, this is too hard.
8: The dumb get dumber.
12: All right, Dean.
8: It's Nimrods in the News on the Markley, Van Camp, and Robbins Show.
11: I love the poorly educated.
15: All right. Nimrods in the News, we go to Florida. Don't know if you've heard this one. 46-year-old Corey Coddington crashed his SUV.
17: Mm.
15: And then woman stops by to help. He carjacks her.
17: Oh, my. Well, he had to get the ride.
15: Well, then he drove to a Chick-fil-A.
17: Mm,
15: got out of the car, and he's bloody from the accident.
17: Oh, no.
15: Yeah. Guy goes, hey, are you okay? He says, does it look like I'm okay? And then goes in to the Chick-fil-A, stole a French fry from a kid. Just reached over, took a fry. Oh,
17: dang,
15: a
17: man.
15: And then asked, hey, anybody order me a milkshake? What?
17: Mm.
15: So then he left without a milkshake, then ran over to a gas station where the police caught up with him. Then, guess what? He got combative with cops. Mm. And then they were finally able to cuff him and haul him back to the station. They did have to stop by the hospital. He had to get treatment for his injuries. He also had 10 grams of ecstasy on him.
17: Really?
10: Oh, wow.
15: Yeah. And then the kid caught up with him and slapped him right across the face for taking his fry.
10: Don't take the waffle fries, man. Those things are delicious.
15: Very upset. That. And that's Nimrod's in the News. All right, we got to get you set up for the Big Friday Five. We noticed in Tennessee, it's not Pride Month anymore.
17: No, I saw that, yeah.
15: It's like Family Month.
17: Yeah.
15: So we were thinking about, you know, different lists, and it's like, okay, songs with, what, family in the title? There's not a whole lot.
17: Not really.
15: You'd have to combine it with brother or sister. Okay. Got a little bit convoluted. And David suggested, hey, how about we do the sibling artist?
17: Well, there's a lot of those.
15: Yeah.
17: A lot more than I thought, actually.
15: Sisters, brothers, sometimes sisters and brothers together, or just brothers, just sisters.
17: Mm-hmm.
15: Who would be the greatest of all time if you had to rank it? And you're going by how big was this band, basically, at the height of their powers?
17: Mm-hmm.
15: How much do they stand the test of time? And then how much do you personally like the artist?
17: Yeah.
15: You put it all together, we have our list. Kind of tough because there's a lot of great ones. But if you want to get in early, 1-888-485-MVCR. It's 1-888-485-MVCR. The Friday Five, the best sibling bands. Coming up next right here.
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22: Signing Sunday? Maybe. I'm Deborah Valentine, Fox News. President Trump says U.S. and Iran may sign a peace deal on Sunday, but Fox's Chanley Painter reports Tehran is not confirming that.
27: Iran claims the framework is still being finalized. Pakistan, which has been mediating talks, expects terms to be completed within the next 24 hours. The signing is likely to be virtual due to logistical challenges. If signed, the agreement would launch a 60-day negotiation period on Iran's nuclear program. Trump also says the Strait of Hormuz would reopen immediately and claims Tehran no longer wants to pursue a nuclear weapon. He also says the U.S. would eventually retrieve and destroy Iran's nuclear waste. In return, Tehran will reportedly receive phased sanction relief. The U.S. and Iran are offering different accounts of the deal.
22: Despite mixed signals, both nations seem optimistic that a deal will be signed. World Cup matches underway. Team USA won last night against Paraguay. Fox's Brian Yenis reports from MetLife Stadium, which is currently being called New York, New Jersey Stadium and hosting several matches.
28: Formerly known as MetLife Stadium, as they test the sound here at that stadium. Just an incredible game last night in Los Angeles as the United States dominated Paraguay 4-1. For the first time in its history, the United States scoring four goals in a single World Cup match. led by Flo Balogun, who became the first American since the 1930s to score two goals in a single World Cup match. President Trump, who called the team before the match and told them he thinks they could go all the way, posted this on Truth Social. Congratulations to Team USA on their big win, 4-1, over a very good Paraguay team. Keep it going. Thousands of fans gathered at watch parties across America.
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10: The restaurant Twin Peaks is back after going bust. I'm Sean Dion from the 24-hour Breaking News Center. Twin Peaks is emerging from bankruptcy.
1: Lenders for Twin Peaks are set to take control of the restaurant chain as part of the bankruptcy restructuring process. A deal approved in bankruptcy court will see the sale of Fat Brands assets, including Twin Peaks, for nearly $1 billion. The sale of Twin Peaks and other brands is one of the final steps in the bankruptcy process after Fat Brands and Twin Hospitality filed for Chapter 11 bankruptcy in January. The bankruptcy plan also established a liquidation trust that may file a lawsuit against the former Fat Brand CEO. Twin Peaks has over 100 locations in the U.S. Sean Allen, WBAP News.
10: Residents in several Richardson neighborhoods are not happy about Amazon's drone delivery program.
2: They are complaining about noise, lack of privacy, and safety. It's been a year since the Richardson City Council approved Amazon Prime Air operations, but many neighbors say they didn't know about it until they started seeing and hearing drones fly overhead. Some residents living near the company's drone facility, they say they live underneath a drone highway. From the launch site, drones weighing around 80 pounds take off several times a day, traveling as far as 7.5 miles to deliver packages. And that means flying over their homes and even a nearby school on a regular basis. 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
10: Partial cloudiness early for your Sunday with scattered showers and thunderstorms in the afternoon, a high of 87. Right now it's clear and 85 in Dallas, clear and 84 in Fort Worth. 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
5: On the Friday 5. And today, well, Tennessee gave us the idea.
10: Yeah.
5: Celebrating family. It's family month, you know.
10: Yep.
5: The greatest sibling bands of all time. Boy, there's so many of them. There's brothers, there's sisters. And we
10: there's
5: rank
10: brothers
5: it.
10: And sisters.
5: Yes, yep. As we always do. How big was the band at the height of their powers? 1 to 10. Do they stand the test of time? 1 to 10. How much do you personally like them? 1 to 10. We put it all together, and here we go.
10: Yep, let's start off with Don in Arizona. Hey, Don.
15: Hey, fellas. Hey, you know, I've been trying to tell about this story for about a year and a half now, but I was a construction electrician. Anyway, I used to try and train myself so I wouldn't have to go into those skittercrappers that I had. Yeah, so I was in one, and I heard this rolling compactor coming, so I started sweating heavier. The damn thing hit the side of that thing, and I thought I was going to have to fish my heart out of that tank beneath me.
10: In the porta potty?
17: Did it tip over? Or
15: it just made a loud bang and scared the hell out of me. I've always
17: too.
15: Had that fear.
17: Yeah, I agree. All right, we got to get a club together to support
15: anyway,
17: you. Sure.
15: Yeah. Anyway, I was going to say, as far as it goes with the brothers Van Halen, Eddie and Alex.
5: Well, you're going to have a great weekend.
24: Number one.
5: Kind of between two bands for 1 and 2.
10: Pretty much.
5: Yeah. But yeah. I would also say the Alex Van Halen book about the Brotherhood is so good.
10: Good read. I agree.
5: Yeah. If you're a fan, you will absolutely love it. Yeah. Oh, yeah. I just saw a deep dive on YouTube of drummers trying to get this sound and wondering how he did it.
10: Yeah.
5: It makes no sense, but it works.
17: Trying to figure it out.
5: Yes. 100%. Yeah. I think we could go all day with Van Halen. Okay, so a good number one. Who's up next, David?
10: Let's talk to Woody in Vancouver. Hey, Woody.
26: Hey, guys. Love your show. Jamie, I'm sorry Mrs. Woody's brunch lasted so long this morning, but you and Casey drove together, and he kept eating those fresh peach pancakes.
5: So good.
17: You guys, no wonder.
5: So
24: he
5: wasn't
24: Woody's
5: here.
24: A father of 13 and a grandfather of 29, and he says, they think I'm something.
5: Yes. Good stuff.
24: Woody came over on his lunch hour.
5: Yeah. Always brings good stuff.
26: All right. My band, the 1970 supergroup, Bee Gees.
5: Oh, yeah, dude. Did you play any Bee Gees at Top 40, Scott?
10: Oh, I played a lot of Bee Gees at Top 40.
5: I thought so.
10: Yeah.
5: Was that big? Yeah, this is
10: no,
5: before you,
10: this
5: right?
10: This was a year before me.
5: Okay.
10: But after that, it was like, there was still like hit after hit after hit.
5: Yes. And then you played their little brother, too.
10: I played some Andy Gibb, yeah.
5: Andy Gibb. Okay, you got Maurice, Robin, Barry.
10: Yeah, I played their other brother, Phil. Nobody knew much about him, but...
5: No, you didn't.
10: Phil Gibb.
5: You're just making up names now.
10: I am.
5: Okay. Who's next, David? I don't know why. That didn't even make sense.
10: I know. I was trying to put together a pun there.
5: Yes.
10: Phil Gibb? What? Okay. All right, I'll let you have the joke, though. Let's talk to Mary. Hey, Mary.
29: Hey, guys. Happy Friday.
5: Happy Friday, Mary. Thanks for bringing sanity to the show.
10: I appreciate it.
29: Somebody has to.
5: Yes. Right. So what are you thinking today, Mary?
29: I'm going to go with the first major band I ever saw in my life, and I've seen them 3 times now, and that would be Heart.
5: Yeah. Oh, great first band to see, Mary.
24: Number three.
5: Yeah. Yeah.
30: Ooh, Barracuda.
5: Am I the only one that will go down a rabbit hole on YouTube and watch Heart live in, like, in the 70s? It's really good, man.
10: I haven't done that, but I can see myself doing it.
5: It just pops up on the feed.
10: I saw them when they had the big hair.
5: Oh, I saw them then, too.
10: That 80s time.
5: Yeah.
10: Yeah.
5: It was really good.
10: Yeah.
5: Not quite like it was in the 70s, though.
10: And I saw John Cougar open for them.
17: and he was getting to the point where he was getting ready to blow him off the stage. And they were kind of on their down period for Hart.
10: Oh, after the 70s.
17: Yeah,
10: so and they were like American Fool, Cougar.
17: Yeah, but he's out there playing, and people are paying to see him, and they're leaving when Hart comes
10: up. Wow.
17: Yeah, so it's one of those awkward moments, you know? Because so they've been out of the spotlight for a long time at that point.
10: But then they came back in 85.
17: Yeah, and they had reinvented themselves, yeah.
10: So as we're celebrating them today, you're talking about when they got blown off the stage.
17: That's nice. Only time I've ever seen that happen, though.
10: That the opening band
17: blew the headliner off the stage. Times. I've never seen it happen before, that I'm aware of, anyway.
10: Conversation for another time. Yeah. Now, on with the countdown, David.
3: All right, let's talk to John in Texas. Hey, John.
7: Hey, gentlemen. How are y'all doing?
10: Doing great, John. How
7: I'm
10: are you?
7: I'm out here. I'm good. I'm out here in the Texas panhandle on my tractor, and it is hot today. I hope I don't have a stroke because I'm 120 miles from the nearest Waffle House.
17: Yeah, no kidding. Good stuff.
10: Well played.
7: I wanted to go with the greatest band of all time, the Young Brothers AC/DC.
10: There you go, man. Number two. Yeah.

0: easily could have been number one.
1: Hey, personal like, I have them as number one. I was trying to be as honest as possible.
0: Did you rank them number one, though?
1: I did not. Van Halen wound up being my number one just on sort of objective criteria.
0: Really? Which was what?
1: Well, when you look,
0: is interesting.
1: Look at how big they are. I mean, there's...
0: Oh, yeah.
1: To me, I just think Van Halen, I mean, it's like 10 versus 9.5.
0: Yeah.
1: But Van Halen, I think, gets the edge. And as far as test of time, I mean, dude, people are still paying to see what's left of David Lee Roth go sing.
0: Yeah. They're still paying to see AC/DC, too.
2: Yeah, oh, yeah,
1: they are.
0: And, you know, the Van Halen brothers were big fans of AC/DC.
2: Yep.
0: Yeah, cool. That would have been a great bill back in the day.
1: Oh, gosh.
0: Those two bands?
1: Nobody's leaving early.
0: Uh-uh.
2: Nope.
0: You got Van Halen, AC/DC, and Heart 1, 2, 3. We're looking for 4 and 5. The number is 1-888-485-MVCR, the best sibling bands. And who's next?
1: We got John in Deep Blue, Connecticut. Hey, John.
3: Deep Blue, Connecticut here. This is your random northern uncolored aggressor saying hello.
0: How nuts is it in the city with everything going on, John?
3: Yeah, I got to tell you, I haven't seen the city in this good a mood after the Knicks won. And, of course, you know, I'm not really a Knicks fan, but everybody's in a fantastic mood, except the one guy on the subway who had to wear his New Jersey or his Brooklyn Nets hat the day after the Game 4. And I'm thinking, this is the loneliest man in New York City.
0: I bet. I was thinking of you the other night when I was getting all nuts. I'm like, I wonder if John's seen any of that.
3: Oh, it's great. I haven't seen it like this since a couple of weeks after 9/11. This will fade. After the parade.
0: Yeah.
2: The murder's got to continue.
3: First, we need that fifth win. But I do have Knicks in five. Don't repeat that.
0: Okay.
3: So, anyway, right. back to the countdown. I'm going to go with the Brothers Fogarty. Creedence Clearwater Revival.
2: Oh, yeah.
0: Oh, dude, yes.
4: Number four.
0: I started listening to Creedence when I was 4.
2: Wow.
0: Because my Uncle Bud had all the records. So I'm at Grandma's, I'm playing all of them. Sweet Hitchhiker, Proud Mary.
2: Up Around the Bend.
0: Of course, Baby Rice. Oh, yeah.
2: Good stuff.
0: We'll Stop the Rain.
2: Yep.
0: Have you ever seen The Rain?
2: Yep.
0: A lot of questions.
2: He's a national treasure.
0: Yes. And sometimes it's just, I don't want to hear the politics.
2: No, I don't either. He's not as overt with them as some.
0: No, you're right about that.
2: At least,
0: you know. All right, you know what? This is about a good spot. Just call a quick timeout. Reset a little bit.
2: Mm-hmm.
0: The number's 1-888-485-MVCR. The greatest sibling bands of all time. Creedence, Heart, AC/DC, Van Halen. Who is number five? And a bunch of great honorable mentions to get to. This is the Markley, Van Camp, and Robbins Show.
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0: 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Which is great until you realize your diet for the last 3 months has basically been burgers, desserts, and whatever somebody brought in a cooler. And while you're having a good time, your liver is sitting there going, seriously? 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
10: The Markley, Van Camp, and Robbins Show. Jamie Markley, David Van Camp, Scott Robbins, thank you for being here. The Robbins Trifecta is coming up. News updates. We got to first finish up our Friday Five. It's the greatest sibling bands of all time. Van Halen at number one.
11: Oh, yes!
10: We had AC/DC at two, Heart at three, Creedence at four. We've also had some honorable mentions. The number is 1-888-485-MVCR. And back to it, David.
12: Let's talk to Don in Oregon. Hey, Don.
13: Hey.
10: Hey, Don.
13: How you guys doing?
10: Doing great.
13: I had a... Yeah, keep it snarky, Scott. You make the show.
12: Oh, thank you.
13: I love your attitude. I had a couple of choices, but I went with Donnie Marie.
12: Oh, yeah, Donnie Marie. How sweet. How kind.
10: The Osmonds.
12: Yes.
10: David, I don't have the Osmonds. Mm. Don't know what happened.
12: Well, that's a shame.
10: Do you have the Osmonds?
12: I can try to find the Osmonds here.
14: I'm leaving it all up to you.
10: Oh, are you going to sing the Osmonds?
14: I don't know if they ever sang.
15: Raisin Austin. Raisin Austin.
12: The one time the Austin is wrong.
10: It is wild. Hard,
12: yeah. They all had their white jumpsuits on dancing and turning to this.
10: Did they have One Bad Apple, too?
12: Yeah.

0: I think that's when he broke away from the band. He wanted to do his own thing. I like that direction of Crazy Horse.
1: I think that's Osmonds. I think it's together.
0: Is it? Okay.
1: I think that's
2: that's the Osmonds.
0: Oh, okay.
1: Yeah, I win. That's $5.
0: I didn't bet on that.
1: I know. I'm just kidding. All right.
0: I want to hear Crazy Horses in full now.
1: Who's the next, David?
2: Let's get to Mark in Portland. Hey, Mark.
3: Oh, hey, guys. It's a beautiful day here in Portland. Love listening to the show.
0: Thank you.
1: Appreciate it, Mark.
3: Hey, my guess is the ever-fighting Gallagher brothers of Oasis.
0: Yeah.
1: Yes.
4: Number five.
0: Being held at each other on stage. Gonna be the one
1: that yet, saves me. Got along very well with the reunion tour, and they made stupid money.
0: Oh, yeah. Yeah.
1: Oh, my goodness.
2: Well, and that was, you know, again, there was sort of the carrot and the stick there. They're keeping the brothers apart off stage. They're like, you guys stay in a room together too long, it's going to fall apart, and you're going to walk away from, like, $1 billion.
1: They had them on separate buses, didn't they?
0: Yeah.
1: Yeah.
0: Well, whatever works, man.
1: I mean, if you just like comedy and brothers fighting, there's a bunch of synopsis online of the back and forth for years, and the way they would insult the crap out of each other is hilarious. Really is.
2: Blunt force vulgarity, for sure. Yes.
0: Oh, yeah.
1: And if you listen to it, you might need an interpreter. That is true.
0: Yeah.
1: There's subtitles with the one documentary, and they need it.
0: It has to be.
1: All right, David, who's next?
2: Let's talk to our buddy Scoot. Hey, Scoot.
5: Hey, guys, how's it going?
1: Great, Scoot. How are you?
5: I am fantastic, thanks. It's a beautiful day in Oregon.
1: Love it.
5: Hey, I'm gonna go with the Greg and Dwayne today, the Allman Brothers.
0: Almonds.
5: In the
1: yeah,
5: house.
1: Very close. Very close, yes. What is this song? I've never heard it.
0: Yeah, you have. You played it.
1: What's the name of it? What is it?
2: It's called Janet.
1: Yeah, I got it. No, this is big in our house.
0: Yeah, for a good reason.
1: Yes, very much so. Used to break format every now and again as a rock DJ playing that one.
0: Yeah.
1: For the special purpose.
0: During the Corden stage?
1: Yeah, even after Corden stage.
0: Oh, okay.
1: Yeah.
0: Good.
1: Love that song. There are a lot of great Allman Brothers songs.
0: Oh,
1: did you ever see the Allmans?
0: Oh, several times.
1: I thought you did.
0: Yeah.
1: Yeah.
0: My buddy Lloyd and I went all the time to see
1: them. Yeah, I saw them in St. Louis. It was great.
0: Yeah.
1: All right, David, who's next?
2: Let's talk to Marilyn. Hey, Marilyn.
6: Yes.
1: Hi, Marilyn.
6: Hi, how are you doing?
1: Doing great. Thanks for calling in. What are you thinking today?
6: I think, of course, the brothers Abbott, Dimebag Darrell, and Vinnie Paul from Pantera, the Cowboys from Hell.
0: Yeah, sure.
1: You freaking rock. I love it. Yes.
6: I love it.

0: workout playlist? I said yes, and then I said, will you marry me? Yes. Something like that.
1: Went from Sweet Melissa to Walk from Pantera.
0: Well, you got to have a wide variety of taste.
1: Right. You're going to be in the Markley universe, yes.
0: Got to love that. Mm-hmm. Man, that was fantastic. Yep. All right, David, who's next?
2: Let's see. We've got Tony in West Virginia. Hey, Tony.
3: Hey, guys. How y'all doing?
0: Doing great, Tony. Love hearing from West Virginia.
3: Hey, man. Well, I loved talking to you guys. This is about the fourth or fifth time, I believe.
0: Yeah,
3: but,
0: cool.
3: I did get a call from the SEC with a warning that you've got to quit mentioning Joy Behar's nipples and fiery crotch in the air.
2: Can't be stopped, Tony.
3: People are trying to eat. I mean, my dog almost threw up.
0: We are trying to contain it. Yes.
3: But I'm going to go with NXS and... I believe they got three brothers there, guys.
1: Yeah, Ferris Brothers.
0: Yes.
1: Yep.
0: David, you got any NXS?
2: Yeah, I think I can pull some out here. Hold on a second. There we go.
0: Oh, I like that song. Did you like NXS? You had to play a bunch of it,
1: yeah,
0: right?
1: Yeah, I went saw them.
0: Yeah.
1: Well, we might have been at the same show. I don't remember. Did you see him?
0: No.
1: Oh, okay.
0: Tonight I got sick as a dog. Yeah. Did not see him.
1: Yeah.
0: Sorry. Okay, we can play some other
1: Michael
0: stuff.
1: Hutchins.
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12: Hey, John, why so glum?
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20: News. I'm Deborah Valentine. President Trump says he plans to sign a peace deal with Iran Sunday, but Tehran says it may take a few days as the Strait of Hormuz is a sticking point.
21: Last night, Iran launched several one-way attack drones trying to strike commercial ships in the Strait of Hormuz. U.S. forces say they shot them all down, though, with CENTCOM stating that the international trade corridor remains open for transit.
20: Fox's Max Gordon. Congress hasn't renewed an intelligence law allowing the government to conduct warrantless wiretaps attacks on foreign nationals called FISA.
3: Legal authority for the government's foremost intelligence gathering weapon to foil terrorism, FISA Section 702, expires. There's worry about unprecedented vulnerabilities this summer.
20: Fox's Chad Pergram reporting from Capitol Hill. Congress went on recess Thursday without passage of the extension. 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
8: For WBAP on WFAA, meteorologist Jesse Hawila. A shower or thunderstorm will be possible tonight. It's going to be muggy, 80 degrees, the overnight low. 96 on Sunday with scattered showers and storms possible, and a slightly better chance on Monday. Scattered showers and storms, 89.
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0: The Markley Van Camp and Robbins Show. Jamie Markley, David Van Camp, Scott Robbins. Got the Robbins Trifecta coming up. Also, some honorable mentions from our Friday 5. News update, David Van Camp.
2: Well, just a couple of really interesting factoids about Elon Musk becoming the world's first trillionaire, at least on paper, after the IPO of SpaceX. Okay. So, one, what is such an interesting fact, because I know Elizabeth Warren is like, we need a wealth tax. Whatever. The thing is if you're worried about the working class, There are people who work in the cafeteria at SpaceX who are now worth over $1 million because of the stock options.
1: Stock options, yeah.
2: There
0: That's
2: are,
0: incredible.
2: It is incredible. It?
1: Yeah.
2: And so, well,
1: like, the IPO is, what, $176 a share?
2: Yeah. So like, for all these people who are complaining about it, how many people have you made a millionaire? That would be my question.
1: Great. And that's an absolutely great take. Yeah.
2: And yep. Also, how many national space agencies have come to you for help? None, Elizabeth Warren. Who has made life better for the planet? Elizabeth Warren and Bernie Sanders versus Elon Musk. It's not even close.
0: It's a great point.
2: You don't have to be an Elon Musk fanboy to just recognize that objective fact.
0: You're absolutely right.
1: Yeah, but how many degenerates have come to Elon Musk for help, huh?
2: You're right.
0: The other thing about Elon Musk, he used to be loved by the left.
2: Mm-hmm.
1: Well, it was the Trump thing.
0: Of course.
1: Ever since that, then they hate him. They hate him. It doesn't matter what he does. Yeah.
2: Also, SpaceX is now worth more than Canada.
1: Why? He had to buy it.
2: Just buy Canada?
1: Yeah, just buy it.
2: And also, this is just, so obviously Jeff Bezos, another fabulously wealthy individual.
1: Mm-hmm.
2: The gap between Jeff Bezos' net worth and Elon Musk's net worth. The average American is now closer to Jeff Bezos in net worth than Jeff Bezos is to Elon Musk.
1: Holy smokes.
0: That's also astounding.
2: You That's know, how big the gap is between those two men right now.
1: I wonder, in a practical sense, because you know his child support's going to go up now. Because he's got, like, what, 6 kids with 4 women or whatever?
2: I think it's double digits.
0: More than that.
1: Yeah. He's got a bunch of kids.
0: Oh, yeah.
1: And it's based on your income.
0: Mm-hmm.
1: Yeah, what? Baby mama just got a big hit then.
0: Yeah.
1: Raise. Yeah.
0: Well, you don't have any of that, but it sounds like you're speaking from some sort of experience.
1: No, I don't have any of that.
0: But your income goes up, then you got to pay more to whoever you might owe money to, right?
1: Yeah, that could happen.
0: Something like that.
1: Probably won't.
0: It's always funny to me where your brain goes on this stuff.
1: I know. Because, well, it's true. The first thing I thought of was all those kids and all those moms.
2: I don't know all of the details of every single thing, but with at least 2 of them, I think he's got some sort of just prearranged settlement, where it's sort of like, here's a couple $1 million, and then they're gone.
0: Right. Oh, yeah.
1: Gosh, well, that's
0: just pay up front.
1: Fairly inexpensive. That's bad business. Right.
2: There you go. Here's some pocket change.
1: That's a bargain there, yeah.
0: Well, the other thing is, like you said, David, you're hearing people complain, and they'll, you know, usually say something like, this would feed this many people, or what about the homeless, and mm-hmm. blah, blah, blah. Which reminds me of the story out of L.A. where HUD cut off funding to the Los Angeles Homeless Services Authority, which sounds good.
2: Right.
1: They all sound good.
2: It's all self-dealing.
0: Yes, waste, conflicts of interest, poor financial controls, and what they said was obvious fraud and mismanagement.
2: Yeah.
0: They've received nearly $1 billion since 2021.
2: Well, they gave the game away because remember when there was someone in the UN had posted mm-hmm. that Elon Musk could solve world hunger with X billion dollars, whatever he had. And he said, okay, give me the plan. And then they never responded.
0: Boy, isn't that something.
2: I'm just thinking in terms of human impact, the companies that he controls, I mean, one of the reasons why with the war in Ukraine, we were able to see and still are able to get video from around the planet is because of Starlink. The same can be said for the few Starlink portals that have been dropped into Iran. And, I mean, just staying on that general theme, Hurricane Helene, was it? One of the reasons why there were people who were able to communicate with the outside world and also put together rescue plans for people who were lost everything and cut off from humanity is because that dude was airdropping Starlink terminals into the affected areas.
0: Yes.
2: Again, for all the Bernie people, AOC, all of them, what have you done to make humanity more productive?
0: No kidding.
2: Compared to that guy, you don't have to love him. You don't have to like his style, whatever. I don't care. But it's not even close. You're useless.
0: Well, and he's got the Neuralink thing, too.
2: Yes. Yeah. It's bringing people back from devastating diseases like ALS.
0: Yes, and they can communicate, do things that they couldn't do before. It's wild.
2: I mean, look, I'm useless, but at least I know it. Right?
1: You know, when you don't have...
0: I'm right there with you, bro.
1: When you don't have piles of government stacked on top of each other to try these things when you're doing it with your own money. You know, I mean, things get done.
0: No doubt.
1: If the government was involved in Neuralink, we'd be...
2: Oh, gosh.
1: 30 years before we've
2: seen anything. It, yeah.
1: Well, yeah.
0: Exactly. All right. Well, before your trifecta, some honorable mentions from our Best Sibling Bands Friday Countdown, our Friday Five. And we had Van Halen, AC/DC, Heart, Creedence, and Oasis were your top five. And then, you know, honorable mentions, the Bee Gees were in there, Allman Brothers. You had one of your favorites, Scott, Bachman Turner Overdrive.
1: I like those guys.
0: Yeah. Brothers in that band. Oh, you played this one, didn't you? Bay City Rollers?
1: No, I did not.
0: Oh. But they
1: Before
0: had Brothers.
1: My time.
0: Okay. Oh, that's right. That was like 76 or 7 something. This was in your top five.
1: Yeah, they were. Yeah.
0: The Beach Boys.
1: Carl, Dennis, Brian.
0: Yeah. Oh, there's the Robinson Brothers. Chris Robinson just ticked off people.
1: Yeah, I'm done with them now.
0: He didn't like them chanting USA.
1: He's an excellent jerk.
0: It was not a good move. Oh, yeah, I forgot about it.
1: Oh, wow. I got the greatest story about that song, and I can't tell it right now. There's not enough time, but...
0: Well, that's a tease.
1: It's one of the greatest radio stories of my life.
0: Really?
1: Yes.
0: How do you do that?
1: It involves that
2: song. Something from your trifecta.
1: Okay, I'll tell the trifecta. All right. I'll tell you what. I will boot number two, David.
0: Okay. You want me to go through any of these other bands, or we want to just get to
1: I want
0: to
1: hear Collective Soul.
0: Brothers.
1: They are, right there.
0: Yes. Who are the brothers?
1: Ed and
0: Dean.
1: Dean, yeah.
0: Dean's a cool guy.
1: Yeah.
0: Roland. Yeah. Oh, yeah, there's... Oh, man. Oh, yeah. The Darkness.
1: I like this.
0: The Hawkins Brothers. Heck yes. Oh, there's a bunch, dude. There's the Kinks. Those brothers. You also had the Kroger Brothers. Bringing the Nick in.
2: That was my number five.
0: Oh, nice.
2: Nickelback got robbed.
0: Yeah, no kidding. You know what else? I did not know that Gwen Stefani's brother was in No Doubt.
1: I don't think I did either.
0: David brought that one in.
1: Yeah.
0: Well played. So there you go. All right, I know Casey's chomping at the bit. We got to get rolling.
4: Are you ready?
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4: It's the three most important news stories of the day.
6: I hit the trifecta.
4: Well, at least according to Scott Robbins. It's the trifecta on the Markley, Van Camp, and Robbins show.
0: Every day about this time, Scott Robbins' top three stories, helped by his hero.
7: I'm Casey Kasem.
1: Well, you got some time off to spend with Jamie today. You better be ready to go now, right?
7: Yes.
1: Okay, very good.
7: I'm ready.
1: Thanks.
7: Three.
2: Number three.
1: Had fun.
2: All right, the Carpenter story. Go ahead.
1: Okay, listen. Here's the deal. So, I'm a young DJ, all right? I'm 18 years old, maybe 19 at the time, and I'm a rock dog kid. I mean, I want to play the rock stuff, you know?
0: Mm-hmm.
1: And so I'm on my program director, Hotton. They didn't play My Sharona. He wouldn't play it.
0: From the Knack.
1: It was too rocking or whatever at the time, right?
0: Okay.
1: So the second single was a song called Good Girls Don't.
0: Yes.
1: Well, I come in, and my mail slot has the new Knack song, Good Girls Don't. And he said, hey, by the way, just wanted you to know, you're the guy that gets the debut on this station, the new Knack song, Good Girls Don't, tonight. Do it at midnight. Let's start the show with it and tell people ahead of time. I've got a big premiere for you right now. It's Good Girls Don't from the Knack. You're going to love it and play the song, whatever you want to say.
0: Okay.
1: I'm so jacked up about it, right?
0: Yes.
1: We're going to play the new Knack song. Yes. So I put the headphones on. And it was a cart deck, all right? So you know what cart decks where you had to push little 8-track
0: They look
1: decks.
0: Like little 8-tracks,
1: right,
0: yeah.
1: You push them in there.
0: Yep.
1: So the Midnight ID fires, and I hit the song, and only thing I hear in my headphones is Top of the World from the Carpenter. and I don't know what's going on. I'm looking around like, what's going on?
0: Intro the Knack?
1: Yes.
0: And you intro the Knack. Good Girls Don't.
1: Hit the song, and it's the Carpenters.
0: Okay.
1: So I don't know what's happening. I'm thinking another radio station's come over my station. I don't know what's going on. Befuddled, not even thinking that they totally jacked me on that and put the Carpenters on the Good Girls Don't and labeled it Good Girls Don't so I would play it and they were all going to laugh about it at midnight. And they did.
0: I would love to hear that recording.
1: Love it. Get ready. Buckle in. It's the Knack. Exactly. And I'm so green to the business. I don't know what's happening. Right? It never occurred to me that they were messing with me.
2: Man.
1: The whole mess with Scott Robbins thing has gone on to this show.
2: I know, I was going to say.
1: And it just continues.
2: You've been a mark for half
1: a century.
2: Yes.
9: And the countdown doesn't stop till we reach the top.
0: There's your knack for you.
1: Yeah.
0: Okay. Skyrider trifecta. Top three of the day up to number
6: two.
2: Number two. Most attractive fan base at the World Cup.
1: Yeah, this is weird. This was done by a group. 3,000 diehard soccer fans were asked to determine which team, player, managers, the whole thing, was the hottest of fans that were coming to the games, right?
0: Okay.
1: So they determined, number one, and maybe you will agree with this, maybe you won't, was Argentina. Argentina women win. They're number one overall.
0: Okay.
1: Followed by, and it gets, by the way, this, again, this was 3,000 people, and Latin America was well ahead of everybody else. USA finished third. Brazil came in second.
0: Mm-hmm.
1: Followed by, then we get a bunch of European countries after that, 4, 5, and 6.
0: What we got?
1: Let me just check here. Mexico was fourth. And then we get the European countries after that.
0: Which European country?
1: Hang on, let me. I'm looking. It's so small, I can't read the print now on it. Switzerland.
0: Okay.
6: Beautiful models decked out in alpine gear.
1: And I would have thought Switzerland would have been higher on the list, but they weren't. So there you go. Top five.
6: And the countdown continues.
0: Sky Robbins trifecta, top three of the day.
6: And finally, one.
2: J.B. Pritzker, the governor of Illinois, has found someone to blame for the Bears moving out of Illinois.
1: J.B. Pritzker. A little bit of a tight spot this week. Television reporter asked the obvious question, why wouldn't you spend a dime to keep the Bears in Illinois? But you proudly dropped billions on illegal immigrants. Pritzker's answer was, blame Texas.
0: What?
1: Blame Texas.
0: Why Texas?
1: For why the Bears are leaving and going to Indiana. He said that this has to do with Governor Greg Abbott dumping 55,000 refugees in his city. So
0: well,
1: it's Abbott's
0: fault. You're a sanctuary city.
1: That's right. In a sanctuary state.
0: Yes.
1: Yes.
0: And you love people
1: you
0: coming through illegally.
1: You wanted them here.
0: Yes.
1: So that's what he's doing now. He's spinning it around and blaming the governor of Texas for the problem of the Bears leaving Chicago. You suck.
6: And there
1: boy.
6: You have it.
0: The
6: Sit
0: Scott Robbins
6: down.
0: Trifecta, top three of the day.
1: Yeah.
0: Boy, heading into the weekend and you want to end with anger? We got the knack coming up in just a few. Okay. Don't want to miss that.
1: The worst day
0: Nimrod's
1: of my life
0: in the news and a news update straight ahead.
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0: The Markley Van Camp and Robin Show. Yes, Father's Day is coming up. If you're still trying to figure out what to get Dad, you're thinking, oh, is it going to be the last-minute tie? 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
0: News update, David Van Camp.
2: Well, a judge has rejected the bid from two Virginia residents to stop the UFC fight at the White House. Remember, one of them was that retired federal employee who said that it would cause her aesthetic harm.
1: Yes.
0: Oh, goodness.
2: So they're like, no, it's too late now. Dang, it's already built. It's happening Sunday. You're just going to have to deal with the awesomeness. It's okay.
0: Aesthetic harm.
2: Yes.
0: That's hilarious. Oh, my goodness. All right, we got to get to Nimrods. Here we go.
29: When the going gets tough.
30: Damn it, this is too hard.
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0: All right. Nimrods in the News. We go to Minnesota. Been a rough year there. So this dude, Teague Mayville, who's 28, was facing the prospect of losing his dogs. So he threatened a Minnesota cop's life by asking the officer, "You ever seen John Wick?"
1: Oh, boy.
0: Okay. Yeah, if you're unfamiliar, Keanu Reeves movie, revenge murder spree prompted by the killing of his dog.
1: Right.
0: This guy was already locked up, thinking, okay, I got to get my dogs back. And then also threatened to stab officers in the neck.
1: Jeez.
0: You're not going to do that. You know what? That's going to get you more time. Got a heck of a nose ring, though, in that mugshot.
1: Poor dogs.
0: Yeah. And that's Nimrod's in the news.
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23: Wait is over. I'm Chris DeMeo, Fox News. The 53-year championship drought is over for the New York Knicks.
27: Knicks fans, this is not a dream. Your long, long wait has ended. Go ahead and cry. 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
23: The call on ABC, New York tops San Antonio 94-90. All eyes on the Middle East to see if the U.S. and Iran will sign a peace deal.
28: Iran claims the framework is still being finalized. Pakistan, which has been mediating talks, expects terms to be completed within the next 24 hours. The signing is likely to be virtual due to logistical challenges. If signed, the agreement would launch a 60-day negotiation period on Iran's nuclear program. Trump also says the Strait of Hormuz would reopen immediately and claims Tehran no longer wants to pursue a nuclear weapon. He also says the U.S. would eventually retrieve and destroy Iran's nuclear waste. In return, Tehran will reportedly receive phased sanction relief. The U.S. and Iran are offering different accounts of the deal.
23: That's Fox's Chanley Painter. Soccer fans cheering on their teams in the World Cup. Team USA winning Friday night against Paraguay.
3: Formerly known as MetLife Stadium, as they test the sound here at that stadium. Just an incredible game last night in Los Angeles as the United States dominated Paraguay 4-1. For the first time in its history, the United States scoring four goals in a single World Cup match, led by Flo Balogun, who became the first American since the 1930s to score two goals in a single World Cup match. President Trump, who called the team before the match and told them he thinks they could go all the way, posted this on Truth Social. Congratulations to Team USA on their big win, 4-1, over a very good Paraguay team. Keep it going. Thousands of fans gathered at watch parties across America.
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2: The ISD in Fort Worth ISD now stands for In Search of Dollars. I'm Sean Dion from the 24-hour Breaking News Center. Good morning. Despite previous cost-cutting measures, Fort Worth ISD is facing a $49.8 million shortfall next year.
3: Due to declining enrollment, Superintendent Peter Licata highlighted the need to prioritize spending on current students. The district's rising expenses are driven by teacher pay raises and a new school improvement model called the Elevate Network. Concerns were raised about the transparency and effectiveness of the Elevate Network, with calls for more data to support the initiative. The district is working to address the deficit without depleting reserves, with Chief Financial Officer Darla Moss emphasizing ongoing efforts to right-size the budget. Sean Allen, WBAP News.
2: The American Airlines Center is facing an uncertain future as both of its major tenants plan to leave once their leases expire in 2031. So, what's next?
4: Dallas Stars president and CEO Brad Alberts is in favor of taking the wrecking ball to the building. The American Airlines Center has been the home of the Stars and Mavericks since it opened its doors in July 2001, and both franchises moved in from Reunion Arena. The AAC sits in the middle of the district, where the Texas Stock Exchange, Goldman Sachs, Bank of America, and other financial powerhouses will have offices. Albert says taking down the AAC will open up the location for new development that will complement its neighbors. Steve Cumming, WBAP 24/7 News.
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16: Have you ever noticed that you mostly breathe through one nostril at a time? Even when you're not sick, even when your allergies aren't bothering you. the body actually switches the dominant nostril as frequently as every 2 hours while we're awake. That's according to Adam Taylor, an anatomy professor at Lancaster University in the UK. This alternating cycle is automatic. It's regulated subconsciously by the hypothalamus and the brain, he said. Your body does this to give each nostril a chance to rest and repair, so they don't get too dried out, which could make it easier for pathogens and inflammation to cause damage. Now, Taylor also said, studies suggest the left nostril may be more dominant, and when the right nostril is dominant, the body is in a more alert or even stressed state. Who knew? Pretty fascinating stuff. I'm Dr. Sanjay Gupta, helping you live a better life.
17: Form.
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18: Now, it's Red Eye Radio. Gary McNamara and Eric Harley talk about everything from politics to social issues and news of the day. Whether you're up late or you're just starting your day, welcome to the show from the Relief Factor Studios. This is Red Eye Radio.
19: All across America, we are Red Eye Radio. He is Eric Harley and I'm Gary McNamara. Hi. All right. We got a lot to talk about today.
20: Yeah, we do.
19: But I can't believe that I missed this. I did not see it in the interview that he did. But, you know, one of the things we said about Scott Pelley getting fired, one of the things I said is the first thing that I would notice if I was his boss and a ton of other, you know, political activists that exist in there is it comes across to the public that you have no curiosity.
20: Yeah.
19: You know, when you look at the Andrew McCabe interview, for example, as we said, there was a complete lack of curiosity, which means you go in and you say, well, I don't understand this. You make this allegation. Where does this come from?
20: Right.
19: Well, we can't tell you. Well, then how do we know it's legit if you can't tell us? But and so we brought that up the other day that, you know, yes, he's a political activist. So there has to be a lack of curiosity for what you don't want to broadcast.
20: Yeah.
19: But when he said this, there were two things yesterday that I went, wow. When Scott Pelley said he had no idea who Barry Weiss was until it was announced she was going to be the head of CBS News, you're fired.
20: Yeah. Yeah. You're fired for, you sound like that reporter from the New York Times that pretended to be traveling. And wrote articles as if he were traveling. Remember that years ago?
19: Yeah.
20: Several years ago. I forget how long ago that was, but it goes back several years. And it turns out the person was never actually traveling to go do the stories, just writing them from home. And I thought to myself at that time, well, why would you bother? You work for the New York Times. You're not, you know, you're not interested in journalism. Go ahead and make it up as you go along. But it sounds like a lame excuse. Because remember his position in that meeting where he went off on the executive producer and Barry Weiss. It was, nobody knows you. You don't have experience. I mean, this is the thoughts he was trying to convey. Just attacking them on your nobodies. And now he's trying to use that as a defense for his behavior. There's no way you didn't know who Barry Weiss was. If Barry Weiss had never been on board at the Twitter files and came straight from New York Times to CBS, he would have run down the hall and give her a hug.
19: Oh, yeah.
20: That would have been, if she had never done the work at Twitter for right. Elon Musk's project, she would have been welcomed with, and straight from the New York Times, welcomed with open arms. He probably would have done a piece on 60 Minutes about her.
19: But it shows you the fact either he's lying.
20: Yeah.
19: And I believe he's lying.
20: I believe he's lying.
19: Because she authored, remember, the Twitter files. She was the main author of it. And when did she put out that report? Which means she was working on it for a significant portion of that year.
20: Mm-hmm.
19: How long ago did the first report come out that, you know, Barry Weiss did that was the biggest story in the political story in the country for a significant period of time.
20: Yeah.
19: That was 2022.
20: Yeah.
19: So he's trying to convince you, Scott Pelley, that he had no idea of Barry Weiss authoring, you know, when that report came out, the first report in December of 2022.
20: Right.
19: So 3.5 years.
20: Right.
19: He had never had heard her name, had no idea what she did, and then she took that and catapulted that into the free press.
20: Mm-hmm. Which made noise.
19: Which it absolutely made noise. And he's trying to convince you that he had no idea who she was until she was made the head of CBS News. He's lying.
20: He's lying. He's lying because he's trying to justify his childish behavior and his comments during that meeting that got him fired.
19: Yep. I had no idea who she was until she... It's like, it's an absolute lie. But if you're saying, well, how do you guys know what's in his brain? Because it was the biggest story of the year. It was the same thing with the New York... Remember when the New York Times wrote that editorial what's her name? On the map for... remember the map after the shooting of
20: what? Oh, yeah. Was it Heather somebody with that you mean the one that wrote the statistics report, the stats report?
19: Report that the vice president, or excuse me, the vice presidential candidate at that time. I got mine blank here. McCain's vice presidential candidate.
20: Sarah Palin.
19: Mm-hmm. Right. The whole mm-hmm. Sarah Palin thing.
20: Yeah. Yeah. Yeah.
19: The
20: lawsuit and everything else. But what they wrote.
19: Of the target.
20: The target.
19: Exactly.
20: Yeah, right.
19: And we said they knew it. They're lying. They knew it because we all knew it. It was the biggest story in the media. They were lying.
20: Right. Yeah. Because that surrounded the Gabby Gifford shooting.
19: Right. The Gabby Gifford shooting. Exactly. Right. So they knew. You know, and we said, sorry, they're lying. But if you want to say, okay, you guys are going too far, well, then he should be fired then for a few reasons. Number one, he was lying. Or number two, if he's considered your main anchor of 60 Minutes and actually has no idea about the Twitter files, Barry Weiss, Elon Musk taking over Twitter, and he's completely clueless as to all of that ever existed. Tell me where we are wrong in our analysis that he should be fired from 60 Minutes just because of that, even if you don't believe he was lying.
20: Well, it's because there are a few things here. You and I both believe he's lying.
19: Yes.
20: You're a horrible liar. That might be a reason for me to fire you. You can't even lie well because you're lying to make yourself look stupid.
19: And now, you
20: may be stupid, but I believe you're lying here.
19: Yes. There's no way you could miss that story.
20: There's no way.
19: You know, in fact, you think about it. Barry Weiss has been really at the forefront. You can look at her as the person because, again, creating the free press, but she's been right in the heart of the debate about bias in the media because she's not a conservative Republican.
20: Right.
19: In her life, she's been a liberal Democrat. That's who she believed, and that was the story. And everybody listening right now, you know it. If you're a Democrat, you know it. And Scott Pelley had no idea who she was. It's not believable. And then the Leslie Stahl story. I mean, when she said the worst thing she's ever experienced was the firing of Scott Pelley in her life. It's like, oh my God, what a blessed life you've lived.
20: Right.
19: If that's so, a coworker gets fired, that's the worst thing in your long life you've ever experienced. Again, I don't believe her.
20: No.
19: She's staying that because she wants to create this incredible drama. Which, again, if I'm CBS, I'm like, I don't want her.
20: All right, so CBS Evening News, Scott Pelley was no longer the anchor then. But CBS Evening News aired a story on the Twitter files December
19: of course they did.
20: 14th, 2022. And it was, of course, it was probably, you know, attacking the Elon Musk and the idea of the Twitter files. I don't know, but I'm just guessing. But he was working for CBS News at the time,
19: right,
20: at 60 Minutes.
19: Right. It was a huge story.
20: There's no way he didn't learn it through the hallways. If it was on the evening news, they probably put it on the table for 60 Minutes at some point. I don't know if they ever aired anything on 60 Minutes.
19: It was one of the biggest stories of 2022.
20: Yes.
19: And no, it was the change
20: right, because it was after Elon Musk bought Twitter.
19: Right.
20: It was the change. In fact, without the Twitter files, there probably wouldn't have been much of the world would be saying, you know, oh, he's, you know, I mean, there's still many of them are still saying this. You know, he's just a, you know, someone who moved right. He's just a right winger, Elon Musk. And he's not justified, but

0: they didn't like through private organizations and private media outlets, and a ton of people that were anti one candidate involved in working in social media to help censor, with a relationship law enforcement, with a relationship to current law enforcement working in the FBI.
1: The closest 60 Minutes ever did on the Twitter files was a piece in early November of 22, on social media and political polarization in America. Just generally speaking, the chat, the back and forth on social media. But there's no way. The following month, CBS Evening News, and again, he wasn't anchor then, Scott Pelley, but down the hallway at CBS Evening News, they did a story on it. There's no way he didn't know about it then. Well, you're lying, Scott Pelley.
0: But that was just the report that came out. They had to do story after story.
1: Oh, yeah.
0: I'm assuming of the actual, remember, congressional hearings.
1: Yes.
0: Where you had, you know, Schellenberger out there, because they were part of it also, Schellenberger and Taibbi, especially, that were being attacked personally. And then remember what a big story it was. Was it Taibbi? Where the FBI showed up at his, or the IRS showed up at his door? Or was it Schellenberger? I can't remember who it was.
1: I can't remember which one it was, but it was one of those
0: right,
1: two.
0: Remember that whole thing?
1: They showed up the day he was testifying.
0: Right. The day he was testifying. And remember they said it was about a refund or something. It was like, yeah, which, the IRS doesn't show up at your door like that.
1: Yeah, we owe you money.
0: And so it was such a big story, and Scott Pelley is trying to convince you that he didn't know about any of it. Well, then you're fired. You're fired because you're either lying or, it proves what I've said, you are in this insular bubble where you have no idea what the hell's going on in the world, and you're considered one of the major focus points of 60 Minutes.
1: You're a horrible liar.
0: Yeah.
1: You made up a lie that just makes you sound ignorant.
0: I know. It's just like, and I'm... That was the other
1: you
0: thing.
1: Know
0: was there any self? My thought was: is there any self awareness here at all? Do you know what you're doing? Do you know how you're making yourself look like an idiot to anybody who has any type of basic intelligence at all? By the way, is he not childlike?
1: He really is. No, he is. He's a teenager who believes he's that kind of teenager who believes he knows more than the parents.
0: Yeah,
1: and he's sounding like he's I'm just Ron Burgundy. I just read what's on the front. I didn't know this Barry Weiss. I don't know who he is. It's a she. Oh, I'm just learning that. Good. Then your firing is justified.
0: Yes.
1: Because you're ignorant. It was a massive turn in social media. I believe it's what prompted Zuckerberg to eventually go on Rogan and say, well, yeah, they called us during the summer of, 2016 about the laptop, or 2020 about the laptop, and said there's going to be some misinformation. We need you to throttle that misinformation down. Zuckerberg, that was his version of the Facebook files, basically. Mm-hmm. When he was on Rogan, I think maybe another interview or two, he might have said similar things. But basically, that this was a huge, huge, huge story. And by the way, if you didn't do it, it also explains the justification for change, big change, at your parent company, CBS News. Because that right there tells you, oh, I didn't even. So you guys never did a story on it. Because imagine that was Trump's FBI controlling all social media. Imagine that was Trump directing that. GOPer was directing that.
0: Cash Patel calling social media to
1: say, and
0: hey,
1: setting
0: this story's
1: up office.
0: Coming out. Could you throttle this down a little bit?
1: I mean, they were basically setting up office at Twitter, the FBI was. They were setting up it was like a satellite office, almost. You know, they had just become so cozy there at Twitter controlling the message. And we know Facebook the same thing.
0: We are Red Eye Radio.
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10: We're Red Eye Radio. He's Eric Carly, and I'm Gary McNamara. You know, the one thing when you look back at it here where you know, we know Scott Pelley is lying when he said he didn't know who Barry Weiss was, because it was the biggest media story for a significant period of time, for over a year.
11: Yeah.
10: I mean, it was, and it's still huge today.
11: Yeah.
10: You know, him purchasing it and then starting the Twitter files. And then remember, how many reports did Barry Weiss put out? How many installments of the Twitter file were there?
11: Oh, man.
10: It, 1, 2, 3, 4, 10, 15, 20 installments of the Twitter files.
11: It seemed like we were getting a new one all the time.
10: Right. We're released between December and March of 2023. It was a story that was out there every single day. And Democrats, as we talked about when the hearings took place, you know, the personal attacks on, you know, on Taibbi and Schellenberger, and then Schellenberger, which I forgot which one, got the visit from the IRS agents at his house.
11: The day he was testifying.
10: Wow. For Pelley to say he didn't know it.
11: Yeah.
10: Who she was. He's lying.
11: But.
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13: How did I lose weight? 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
14: Fox News, I'm Deborah Valentine. The New York Knicks are NBA champions after beating the San Antonio Spurs 94-90 in Game 5 of the NBA Finals. This sound, courtesy of ABC.
15: Knicks fans, this is not a dream. Your long, long wait has ended. Go ahead and cry. After 53 years, the Knicks are finally NBA champions once again.
14: Knicks captain Jalen Brunson named MVP. New York City Mayor Zoran Mamdani announcing on X that the New York Knicks championship parade will be held on Thursday, June 18th, along New York City's Canyon of Heroes. President Trump announcing that he expects a 60-day peace deal with Iran to be signed today. Iran has expressed some skepticism, saying it may take several days for the performance-based memorandum of understanding to be signed. 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
13: How did I lose weight? And I did lean right here. I did. I love this stuff. 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
16: A better life with Dr. Sanjay Gupta.
17: People have started using AI for all sorts of things, but I cannot think of an area where the stakes are higher than your health. First of all, I'll tell you this. I know doctors who have cracked some seemingly impossible cases with the help of AI, so it can be a powerful tool. But AI can also hallucinate, provide bad advice, and be just as confident when it does that. If you do decide to plug any personal medical information into one of these chatbots, you should know that while the companies that created them have robust privacy protections in place, they are not bound by HIPAA, like your healthcare provider is. Whatever the advice presented to you, take it with a degree of healthy skepticism. Always get a second opinion. And remember, if you ever experience concerning symptoms, skip the AI consult and head straight to the ER. I'm Dr. Sanjay Gupta, helping you live a better life.
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10: We're Red Eye Radio. He's Eric Carly, and I'm Gary McNamara. The inflation numbers have come out. And by the way, Mr. President, what not to say when an inflation report comes out. I love inflation.
22: Yeah.
10: Even if you say, because when the war is over, it will come down, you never say the words, I love inflation, because it will be used against every Republican coming up in November.
22: Yep. Yep. Yep. The second half of that will never be.
10: Right.
22: Put in the ads. It's the first half. And even though their side said it and tried to promote inflation as a good thing when it was over 9% and saying that means people are spending more money.
10: It's one of the reasons they lost.
22: Yeah.
10: One of the major reasons they lost.
22: Yep.
10: Again, this is politics 101.
22: Yeah.
10: And I'm sorry for people that say, well, Trump's not a politician. He is now.
22: Yes. I thought we were beyond that, but right.
10: Yeah,
22: we probably have to.
10: The words never to say, politics 101. You never say the words, I love inflation.
22: Yeah, no.
10: I love the inflation. You never say those words ever.
22: No.
10: God.
22: No. No, no, no.
10: Yeah, but he finished it up. Doesn't matter.
22: No,
10: no, we all hate inflation, but, right?
22: You say inflation is transitory.
10: No, no, no, no, no, no, no, no, no, no. You don't say that
22: well,
10: either.
22: Well, in this case, you actually could say that it's temporary based on the war.
10: Do not say it's do not use the word transitory. Stay away from any T word.
22: As a result of our efforts in Iran, which will have a long-term benefit, which will mean a safe and prosperous United States, this is only temporary, and I'm telling you right now, it's going to be great, and we're going to take care of Iran, which gets us to the comments on Iran and the actions against Iran.
10: Which we'll get to in a minute here, but yeah. I just want to, let me just get to the problem. I think it was the Babylon Bee that had the headline.
22: Mm.
10: Let me just check here. By the way, I just looked up Maine update state flag with swastika, and it's a state Maine state flag with yeah. the swastika.
22: Yeah.
10: Where was it yesterday? It was, I don't know, maybe it's not on the page. Maybe they just had it as a, you know, on social media, but it was, people still looking for the benefit of the Iran war.
22: Yeah.
10: It was a Babylon Bee headline. Yeah. And again, I say that because Babylon Bee is a Christian pro-Trump.
22: Yeah.
10: And they're not anti-Trump at all.
22: No.
10: A parody website. So I saw that yesterday. I'm like, oh, boy. But when you look at it, just to look at the inflation numbers, and then we'll get up to all the Iran stuff. The consumer price index increased 4.2% last year relative to a year earlier, the highest annual inflation rate since April of 23, and an increase from 3.8% in April. 60% of it, though, because of energy prices.
22: Yeah.
10: Okay. Right, so right. you look at it, you can say, all right, the economically speaking, the economists looked at it and said, well, really can't get anything on this because the energy prices are so much of it. Right at the moment, I don't care about, it's not the economic issues that's number one to me. It's the political issue of how this will hurt you in November. And yeah, that's why when he said, oh, I love the inflation, it's like, oh, God, please just shut up. But when you look at it, food from home still up 2.7%. Food away from home up 3.5%. That's interesting because food away from home normally the last couple of months has been lower than food food at home. It's actually been lower.
22: Yeah, there have been some fast food menu adjustments, I think, during that period, which is why that may have happened.
10: Energy up 23.5%. Gasoline 40.5%, of course. Electricity 5.9%. Pipe gas 3%. Apparel, you look at it now as we get closer to, with schools ending, for example, just is ending on the East Coast. It's been out for a few weeks, but still you've got over the summer looking for school stuff. Apparel up 4.8%. Rent of primary residence 2.9%. New vehicles and used cars down. That's because they're not selling. You saw the OEMs a couple of weeks ago said expect a bad year.
22: Yeah.
10: Right. You had motor vehicle maintenance and repair 6.1%. Motor vehicle insurance up 6.1%. Airfare 26.7%. Medical care services 3.8%. And so, I mean, you look at those numbers and you can throw out the numbers and say this, you take out the energy prices and it's not that bad. Economically speaking, you can say that if the war ends in a month and gasoline prices come down. My major concern right now, as I said, everything I'm focused on is I want the Republicans to win. Any criticism I have towards Republicans and the administration is based on one thing. Not that I want the Democrats to win. I want the Republicans to win. And it seems like at times they are not as focused as the members of their party wish them to be.
22: You know, I'm thinking in my mind, looking at the calendar, if you were going to do what needs to be done and complete the mission in Iran, which I believe should include two main items, and that is taking the regime out and then getting the securing and getting and keeping the uranium, that two-tier mission, I'm thinking to myself, well, I mean, you probably could do it in 8 weeks, but I don't know. That seems like a short period for me. But let's just say you could do it in 8 weeks. That still basically gets you to mid-August. Prices start dropping on energy late August. The driving season will be ending in late August. And then you start seeing then the energy prices because of heating oil, just natural demand, would come back as the months start to cool. But the point would be is that if you could get that mission done, you might be able to settle the markets, but I don't even know if you have that kind of time. Even if you could get the mission done in 8 weeks, you're asking for the public to have the perception of, I saw gas at 313 the other day. And I thought to myself,
10: I paid 320, which is really a dollar lower than it was.
22: Yeah. And so, and the president, in fact, told us yesterday why that was.
10: Right.
22: They have been sneaking oil through the Strait of Hormuz all along, and Iran just discovered it. And the so the supply, and he said it was millions of barrels a day. So if, you know, if the supply, again, if there was this glut.
10: A total of 100 million barrels, which would be 5 days supply for the United States.
22: Right. And if you're looking at that, you know, that effort, if there was some kind of offshore glut or whatever, which has happened, you know, I didn't hear anything like that. But this was a secretive mission, he said. No lights on the freighters, nothing. So he said Iran found out about it or they'd still be doing it. Is that more justification of, all right, you're going to have to control the Strait of Hormuz? The down pilots is one thing, but beyond that, you've got to control Iran. You've got to control the regime. You've got to, and you've got to get the mission done. There's no discussion. There is no deal to be had with Iran. No one believes that. And the administration knows that. So trying to kick the can until November 3rd is a futile effort. You're going to have a two-tier mission. You take out the regime and you get control of all of the uranium. And I don't know if that can be done right now. I'm just throwing this out. That's in order to complete conquering Iran. That's what you're going to have to do. And then, of course, maintain the Strait of Hormuz.
10: Look, the president yesterday said what the biggest supporters of what he has done, you know, initially what he did in Iran, have been saying all along. In fact, if you look at the New York Post editorial, which we read on the air yesterday, the New York Post editorial said that Trump's advisors need to stop, you know, having the United States look like suckers. And the president said yesterday, he said those words.
22: Yep.
10: Iran is playing us for suckers, which means they're playing you for a sucker. Because you're the only one that matters. You're the guy running the whole thing.
22: About you. You're the,
10: So Trump came out and said, they're playing me for a sucker, which is exactly. And so everything that he has been saying, all the 38 times that the New York Post actually counted that he has said we're close to a deal, was all BS. All of it.
22: They were stalling. If you were helping them, if you were stalling and believing the talks were going anywhere, you were helping them do whatever that was.
10: By the way, I'm saying Iran was BSing. You're not BSing if you believe it. If Trump believed it, I don't know whether. Here's my point: did Trump really believe it, or was he just doing that politically because he was trying? He thought it was politically advantageous to keep promoting it, even if he knew we weren't close to a deal.
22: It's hard to know.
10: I don't know.
22: And I thought for the first few weeks, this gives you room for a very important intel mission. Let the dust settle. But we're so far past that. Now it is, Iran's had time to, according to reports and satellite photos, start to dig out the rubble of those missile sites and possibly make progress at getting the uranium. Now, it's been told by the administration, and I think a couple of people in the media said, well, they can't, they don't have the equipment to get all the uranium. I don't know that. I don't know what equipment they're being supplied by China, by Russia. The Israelis have been hanging out in Azerbaijan with troops there. That was discovered, and that's the land, basically the land between Russia and Iran. You have to go through Azerbaijan if you're going to move by land. And so, the, you know, it's hard to know what's going on and what they're being supplied with, what Iran has. I think, again, the first few weeks, it's heavy intel mission to find out what's left when the dust settles. But you, if you do believe that they're at the table and they want a meaningful deal, first of all, you're a sucker to believe it, that they would ever abide by the deal.
10: Right. Because they'll write a deal, they'll put it down on paper, and then just, you know, okay, all right, well, now it's going to be 60 days or 90 days where we come to a, you know, a ceasefire. Remember, because it was a ceasefire and then a peace deal 60 to 90 days down the road or whatever.
22: Yeah, right.
10: And they're like, fine, we'll just keep breaking it all the way then.
22: Right.
10: And that's the whole point. Even when the president said, because it seemed like he was coming out strong yesterday, you know, and then it was like, I got a call. They called me directly, and they're ready to deal, and they better, otherwise we bomb the S out of them tomorrow.
22: No.
10: And it's just like, well, no, they're extending it. They're extending
22: there's
10: it.
22: There's no deal to be
10: it.
22: Had.
10: They're extending it.
22: There's no deal to be had.
10: Right.
22: Take out the regime.
10: All there is the United States setting the terms and verifying it.
22: Yeah, and the regime has to be gone, because even if we have the uranium, the regime is going to fund, if you let them play in the oil game, they're going to fund their proxies.
10: Which will be attacking the United States.
22: Yes.
10: We are Red Eye Radio.
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0: Beer Runner Radio. He's our running on Gary McNamara. Just real quickly looking at the latest reports of what might be going on overnight, and there was some of the reports that over Israel and Jordan, whatever, that there were other missiles and, and things like that, and that I was reading that on X. I haven't seen it, just went to Fox News, haven't seen an update on it, but we'll do some research on that to find out the latest on that, because as we know, even after the and by the way, those helicopter pilots, you read the story on that, they were awful lucky. The drone, the explosives in the drone didn't blow up.
1: Yeah, right.
0: With the helicopter right between them.
1: Right, yeah.
0: And so...
1: Yeah, that story is...
0: Yeah, that's...
1: Wild.
0: It was wild. So it's going to be interesting to see what happens in the next 36 hours.

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6: I'm Deborah Valentine, Fox News. The New York Knicks are NBA champions after beating the San Antonio Spurs 94-90 in Game 5 of the NBA Finals. Fox's Greg Thompson reports.
7: It's been more than half a century, but New York City is again the mecca of basketball.
8: Knicks fans, this is not a dream. Go ahead and cry. After 53 years, the Knicks are finally NBA champions once again.
7: On ABC, the moment the Knicks defeated the San Antonio Spurs 94-90 in Game 5 of the NBA Finals, a series that was much closer than 4-1. San Antonio had a double-digit lead in every game of the Finals, and Saturday was no different. Up 16 in the second quarter, 15 in the third, and 10 with under 8 minutes to play. But Jalen Brunson brought the Knicks back, scoring 15 of his 45 points in the fourth quarter, including the go-ahead basket with just over a minute left, taking home the MVP honors. Greg Thompson, Fox News.
6: New York City Mayor Zohran Mamdani announcing on X that the New York Knicks championship parade will be held on Thursday, June 18th. President Trump says U.S. and Iran may sign a peace deal today. Fox's Chanley Painter reports.
9: Iran claims the framework is still being finalized. Pakistan, which has been mediating talks, expects terms to be completed within the next 24 hours. The signing is likely to be virtual due to logistical challenges. If signed, the agreement would launch a 60-day negotiation period. period on Iran's nuclear program. Trump also says the Strait of Hormuz would reopen immediately and claims Tehran no longer wants to pursue a nuclear weapon. He also says the U.S. would eventually retrieve and destroy Iran's nuclear waste. In return, Tehran will reportedly receive phased sanction relief. The U.S. and Iran are offering different accounts of the deal.
6: Both nations seem optimistic about an impending agreement. 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
11: Police and fire will arrive, but it might be the drones getting there first. I'm Sean Dion from the 24-hour Breaking News Center. Good morning. Fort Worth police have launched a drone first responder program.
12: The Fort Worth Police Department has launched a new drone as first responder program to improve emergency response times and provide real-time information to officers before they arrive at a scene. The program uses drones deployed from docking stations and are operated remotely to reach incident sites quickly. The initiative, developed by Flock Safety, aims to support faster decision-making, enhance situational awareness, and improve coordination among emergency personnel. Sean Allen, WBAP News.
11: A three-year study of nearly 4,000 adults found that brain health can improve at any age.
13: The study was done by researchers at the University of Texas at Dallas's Center for Brain Health. Participants ranging in age from 19 to 94 spent a few minutes a day on brain training activities, and researchers found gains across several aspects of brain health, including thinking clarity and emotional well-being. Steve Cumming, WBAP 24/7 News.
11: Expect FIFA World Cup traffic delays.
14: Some major hotspots will be near Dallas Stadium in Arlington before and after kickoff, with peak gridlock around I-30 and 360. Also, street closures are planned through July around the stadium, also FIFA Fan Fest at Fair Park and the International Broadcast Center in downtown Dallas. Part of Statler Boulevard near DFW Airport is closed for tournament operations, so officials are urging travelers to budget plenty of extra commute time. Sybil Summers, WBAP News.
11: It is mostly clear and 82 in Dallas, partly cloudy and 82 in Fort Worth. 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I'm Sean Dion.
15: Is the Iran war really for real going to be over this time? 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Elon Musk is the world's first trillionaire. Anyone griping about that is envious and or economically illiterate. That's at 3:15. And you'll hear how the United States is doing in the World Cup at 4:05. That's coming up Monday, 2 to 5, on The James Show with me, James Parker, on your Texas voice for common sense. 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
16: 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And I did. Lean, right here. I did. I love this stuff. 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
17: All across America, we are Red Eye Radio. He is Eric Carly, and I'm Gary McNamara. Welcome and good morning.
4: Hello.
17: Yeah, it wasn't the best day for the president. Then he looks like he's backing off on Pulte as the head of DNI.
4: Yeah.
17: He just too much pressure on that one coming from his own party on that. I have no idea why he picked him.
4: Well,
17: to do it, and part of the discussion is whether the DNI is even an office that needs to be in the federal government. I do like that.
4: Well, you know, you have 18 intel agencies, and my question would be, I mean, we have leaders of those other intel agencies. John Ratcliffe is doing a good job, I think, at CIA. And I naturally thought they would ask Ratcliffe, but what I just said may have overqualified him, which is to say they need him at the CIA more than they need him as DNI. And is the DNI, has it become more of a clerical position? I don't think that it is. But do you actually need that position filled? I don't know. But many in the GOP thought the nominee wasn't qualified, and so it looks like they're backing off. We'll see who the next nominee is, I guess.
17: But like I said, when he said yesterday, I love the inflation. Doesn't matter what he said afterwards. The Democrats will use that all the way up to the election. You want to vote for a Republican? Here it is. We love inflation, just like the Republican used the whole transitory thing against Biden,
4: right,
17: and everything about inflation back then. Just a horrible move. And then when we come to the war in Iran yesterday, where the president really verified what every critic that has been on his side has said, when he said, yeah, they're playing us for suckers.
4: Yeah,
17: which means they're playing me for a sucker.
4: Yeah.
17: And he made it sound like he's not going to allow himself to do that again. But then he said, they called me. They called when we did it. They called me. And it's like, and if there's not a deal, well, then we'll bomb the S out of them tomorrow.
4: Don't try and walk the fence for the markets if that's your approach, if that's what you're trying to accomplish.
17: Well, the fact is when, and I didn't count it, when the New York Post came out and said, we've been close to a deal 38 times. I'm like, okay, no wonder everybody's tired about it. No wonder it's almost like, crying wolf.
4: Mm-hmm.
17: You say it so much that we're here, and you're not there, and then this all happens, and then you go back and say, well, they called us, so now they're serious about doing it, and it's like, no. And when we even looked at the deal that they talked about a few weeks ago, which was, okay, not a peace deal yet, but a ceasefire, and then whatever it was, and then 60 days or a indeterminate amount of time, I don't know what the exact amount of time would have been, in order to have a peace deal, to get rid of the nuclear weapons. And everybody went stalling. And now he said yesterday, they've been playing me all along.
4: Yeah.
17: And it's like, that's what everybody on your side has, not the opposition. Right. Everybody on your side has been telling you this.
4: Yep.
17: And, why is that? Why have you allowed yourself to be played by the Iranians? It's not like they were trustworthy before the war.
4: No. There was no reason they were going to be trustworthy now, no matter how much you bomb the S out of them.
17: And then when, this beginning of this week, when he went after Israel for defending themselves, said Israel's not the problem. When he was trying to make the moral equivalency or trying to make the case that both sides, Israel and Iran, need to stop fighting as if the United States wasn't part of it.
4: Mm-hmm.
17: These are all bizarre statements that don't make any sense. And it's, and then when our helicopter is attacked, it's like, okay, we're going to go in and we're going to strike back. Well, you're telling Israel not to strike back, and you're striking back, and they're hitting their home country.
4: Right.
17: They're hitting places within their own country. And it's just, again, it's become a cluster here where you initially had clarity as to what the president wanted.
4: Yeah.
17: And now you don't even know.
4: At least in words. Yeah. Yeah.
17: But the one thing is, you know, well, what does Iran want? Iran wants to stretch this out as long as possible.
4: Or like the alien in Independence Day through the glass.
17: I want you to, die. What do you want from us?
4: I want you to die.
17: Die. Yeah, I mean,
4: if you ask Iran what they want, death to America. That's they've been screaming. Is anybody not paying attention? It's 47 years. It's not like they started screaming that in March.
17: And one of the things being asked by the president's supporters, what do you want? What would you view as the deal? When the president said, what, 10 days ago, well, they've given us, Iran's given us our guarantee they want to get rid of it. It means nothing.
4: Nothing.
17: No, stop talking guarantees or a deal. Start talking about how you will verify everything, because that's the only thing that matters is the verification of it. And then you have to explain to your own party that if they agree to a deal, that you'll allow the money to start flowing again, that will go right back to the proxies that will be used to attack the United States.
4: That's why the mission has to be a two-tier approach. The regime has to be gone, and we have to have the uranium.
17: Well, that's what the president stated his goal was in that 8-minute speech.
4: Yep.
17: And then afterwards talked about the only thing acceptable is unconditional surrender. There is no deal in an unconditional surrender.
4: No.
17: One of the things, as we've criticized with this president, whether it came, you know, domestically, the Doge checks and the tariff checks and everything else, we said, don't overpromise and underdeliver. Don't do it.
4: Well, and on national defense, don't ever do that.
17: No.
4: Because you come off as weak and everything falls on you. Everything. All the bucks stop with you. You're commander in chief. And you get all the credit for taking Iran out and taking the old Ayatollah out. But if you don't finish the job, you get zero credit for any of it.
17: Trump needs a new Iran strategy, editorial board Wall Street Journal. After weeks of insisting a deal with Iran is around the corner, President Trump may be admitting the reality. The regime is tapping the U.S. along. In negotiations, he said Wednesday, the president has given diplomacy a chance, but they keep playing us for suckers. That's a quote from the president yesterday. He added, is Mr. Trump ready at last for a new approach? For 9 weeks, a ceasefire has let Iran dictate events in the Gulf. The regime gets to start each skirmish, shooting at U.S. forces, U.S. allies, or commercial ships, then decides when the exchange ends. Iran also has used Hezbollah to fire on Israel, only to cite the resulting fighting in Lebanon as an excuse to stall talks with the U.S. Each prior Iranian attack has sent Mr. Trump racing to de-escalate. This meant forcing ceasefires in Lebanon and then blaming Israel when Hezbollah kept on shooting or playing down Iranian fire on U.S. troops as a trifle meriting love taps in reply. Iran's large strike on the Kuwaiti's airport was not a big deal, Mr. Trump said. He said the same of Iran's Sunday strike on Israel, urging it not to reply since the missiles didn't hurt anybody. That logic leads to trouble. Only by a miracle did two U.S. pilots survive after an Iranian drone struck and burned inside their Apache helicopter near the Strait of Hormuz on Monday. Yet Mr. Trump's early reaction was to say this too, quote, it wasn't a big deal. Criticize the idea of returning to war and have the U.S. Central Command announce that its response would be proportional. CENTCOM says it hit 20 air defense targets on Tuesday and Iran fired back in the Gulf, given Israel had also hit reconstituted Iranian air defenses. The combined effort could prepare for something larger, but Mr. Trump limited Israel's strikes and previewed his own in public. When the U.S. says proportional, Iran hears weak, as we said yesterday. Mm. Offering the regime such forward guidance signals that Mr. Trump still fears a return to war. Iran may reply with greater force if he strikes again, as the president said he would do as early as Wednesday night. Mr. Trump won't want to hear it, but he has been dancing to Iran's tune. He will have to break from it or go down as losing the war politically, despite the early military gains. It's not too much to say Mr. Trump faces similar choice as the one that Bush faced in Iraq in 2006-2007. The insurgency was winning, and Mr. Bush needed to shift his strategy or accept defeat. He chose the surge that broke the insurgency, and the U.S. was able to maintain influence in Iraq in that region. Mr. Trump had hoped for Iranian concessions, but he abandoned much of his leverage by showing he would not continue a return to war. Iran's regime has taken advantage, as Mr. Trump now acknowledges. The president also said Wednesday that a U.S. secret mission since May has helped 200 ships and 100 million barrels of oil escape the Strait of Hormuz. We took out the other night 22 ships late at night with no lights. That's why oil is $85 a barrel. That's progress and essentially a resumption of Project Freedom, while the U.S. blockade of Iranian ports imposes severe costs on the regime. But the strait is still largely closed to commercial shipping. Some 130 ships went through the Hormuz each day pre-war. So, but there you go. Goes the way for Mr. Trump to right the ship is to go on offense, and that means more pounding Iran.
18: Yep.
17: So there you go. You know, so you can sit there and criticize the critics of the president, but the president just verified that the critics that were pro-Trump and pro-Iran were actually correct. And how do we know that? Because the president said it yesterday.
4: Well, he basically quoted the New York Post.
17: Yeah.
4: So there you have it. I mean, you and I have been looking at this. Everybody, I think some of our listeners believe we have an insider, or we're insiders at the White House, because we say something and quite often something happens the next day. But all we're doing is observing reality. That's all we're doing. This isn't hard.
17: And understanding the reality of Iran and and the Islamic jihad mentality.
4: You and I have been through this for

0: then, if they win, you're still going to have a ton of challenges because you're not going to have a super majority in the House or the Senate. So you have to start with the win, and you cannot piss off your base. Stop.
1: No.
0: This is national security.
1: And as we've seen, you know, and you know it because you don't see online.
0: Right.
1: You know, and that's where, you know, the influencers.
0: Right.
1: Nobody is saying, you know, they may say now if Trump goes back in, yeah, good, you know, good for you.
0: Right.
1: But nobody. I haven't seen one influencer. And these influencers are the cheerleaders of the president on anything that he does.
0: Right.
1: They've been completely quiet for the last week.
0: Yep.
1: Last couple of weeks, really, on Iran.
0: Right.
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4: they are unlimited.
3: Agriculture Secretary Brooke Rollins Wednesday, testifying before the Senate Agriculture Committee. She notes ethanol made from corn as a prime example of value-added, as several foreign markets have biofuel demand from consumers and regulatory objectives.
4: Sat down with some ethanol buyers in England, and as so many of these countries, whether we agree with them or not, but they have put themselves into a certain category of reaching certain numbers on carbon, etc. It is our farmers in America that will be, I believe, the most benefited from those rules around the world. We're already going to break records this year on corn exports. Ethanol exports are going to break records, but I think it's just the beginning of the opportunity.
3: I'm Rod Bain reporting for the U.S. Department of Agriculture in Washington, D.C.
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1: 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It appears by its own numbers, the U.S. government seems insolvent. It's reported that the Treasury shows about $6 trillion in assets and over $47 trillion in liabilities. Add it all up, and it looks like the U.S. owes more than $130 trillion it doesn't have. 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
4: We are Red Eye Radio. He's Art Carney, and I'm Gary McNamara. And look, the danger for this president, because he is the leader of the Republican Party, is when he ran, people looked at him and said, people voted for him because they said, this guy cares about the working man.
5: Yeah, right. Yeah.
4: And that's where, you know, and he cares about Americans. He cares about the, remember the whole thing. Trump relates more to the construction worker than the actual, you know, the CEOs.
5: Yep.
4: That's who he really relates to.
5: Yep.
4: And that's how he really came to prominence here. You cannot, if that's been your brand, you can't sit there and say, oh, I love the inflation.
5: You can't.
4: You just can never say those words. No matter what you say afterwards, it doesn't matter.
5: That doesn't disarm anything.
4: Right. You can't do that.
5: No.
4: And, you know, and when he's talking about ballrooms or going to Knick games I'm going to have another rally, or what was the other one? Trying to think, what was the other one that he was talking about? You come across as going, you care more about the imagery of being president than actually what you said you wanted to do for us. That's the danger that he is creating. And I want Republicans to win, and I want Trump to be successful. None of it comes, as anybody knows, from the fact that we don't want them to be successful.
5: No, I want them to win. I don't want the GOP to win to keep the GOP in power necessarily, as much as I want them to give him the power to finish his agenda on a number of things and the rest of his second term.
4: The whole UFC fight at the White House.
5: Yeah.
4: Stop it.
5: Yeah.
4: Stop it. Nobody gives a damn about that.
5: Right.
4: Stop it. I mean, just stop it. You're coming off. That's what I say. Stop coming off as an elitist. You did the opposite. That's how you became president the first time. You cared. You know, you cared about the success of the small guy. And now you're saying inflation doesn't matter. And look at all the things that we're doing to have fun. Stop it.
5: You have to finish on national defense. You have to finish the job. There is no half measure. There is no half measure. And you can't pause it because of an election. You'll lose your base.
4: Yeah.
5: You're finding that out very quickly. There's no deal to be had with Iran. None. The regime has to be gone. We need the uranium in our hands. Period. And I don't believe that's going to be a short-term thing.
4: Well,
5: because we don't know how deep the ties. We're told 4,000. It could be 10,000. It could be 100,000.
4: But in order to do
5: loyal
4: that,
5: to the regime,
4: in order to do that, don't you have to get rid of the regime? It's like, you know, they've already said we've had regime change. Well, yeah, to what the exact same thing.
5: Yeah, that's my whole point.
4: It's the exact same people. So you need to kill this level of guy. If you're talking about succeeding, You had to kill the first level of government, the second, the third, the fourth, the fifth, the sixth, the seventh.
5: No, the entire regime has to be gone.
4: By stopping, as he did 10 weeks ago.
5: The loyalists rise to the top. Yep. You can't have any loyalists standing, period. You can't.
4: Because remember, your goal was unconditional surrender from them.
5: Yep.
4: He said it. We yep. did.
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9: News, I'm Chris DeMeo. The New York Knicks are NBA champions. They defeated the San Antonio Spurs 94-90 to win the series 4-1. For New York, it's their first title in 53 years. President Trump says a deal with Iran is scheduled to be signed possibly on Sunday. Iran's foreign minister saying the likelihood of finalizing a deal is high.
10: Iranian state media released their own details, emphasizing U.S. commitments to lift sanctions, withdraw its forces, and release frozen Iranian funds.
9: That's Fox's Max Gordon in Dubai. Congress has not renewed the intelligence law allowing the government to conduct warrantless wiretaps on foreign nationals.
11: Legal authority for the government's foremost intelligence gathering weapon to foil terrorism, FISA Section 702, expires. There's worry about unprecedented vulnerabilities this summer.
9: Fox's Chad Pergram. 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
12: Will any deal with Iran actually succeed, and can we trust it? 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
13: And it is a huge weekend across North Texas as tens of thousands of people pour into DFW for FIFA. What effect did it have on our traffic and businesses? We're going to have that for you at 6:17.
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12: 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Julie DeHarty has your traffic, and Chief Meteorologist Brad Barton has your weather on the ones. 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
15: We've talked a lot about measles over the past year, but mumps has largely flown under the radar, even though it's been making a bit of a comeback as well. That's because fewer people are getting the MMR vaccine, which stands for measles, mumps, and rubella. The vaccine's been around for decades. It is effective. It is safe. What makes mumps outbreaks difficult to contain is that symptoms usually don't appear for 2 to 3 weeks after someone's been exposed. And that can make it hard to pin down where that exposure took place. And someone who is infected can transmit the virus to someone else before they are symptomatic. If you get sick, which could manifest like a run-of-the-mill respiratory virus or the telltale swelling of your cheeks and jaw, all you can really do at that point is to treat the symptoms and also isolate yourself so you don't infect anyone else. I'm Dr. Sanjay Gupta, helping you live a better life.
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4: You know, we did get some great when we talked about the whole gestating parent thing. Guys, I got to go back and find it. We got some of our listeners had some great.
5: Oh, yeah.
4: They had some great stuff on it. But
5: yeah.
4: It's back again.
5: Okay.
4: Officials in America's most populated township are taking urgent action to stop a Democrat-backed bill in New York State that would replace mother and father with gender-neutral parental terms. The emergency resolution from Hempstead Township comes just days after the New York State Legislature passed a bill that would replace mother with the term gestating parent and father with non-gestating parent. It would also change paternity to parentage. Democrats say the measure is an effort to be more inclusive of the state's residents with non-traditional gender identities. It is now waiting action from Democrat Governor Kathy Hochul. And to show you how important that was, we played the audio cut of Hochul, about a week ago? And she just said, I don't know about the bill, and we'll all decide that later on. And she wouldn't answer the question.
5: You know, if you were to take this to the national level, to the federal level, that would mean that on our biggest of bombs, we'd have to change that to the gestating parent of all bombs. You couldn't call it the MOAB. It just complicates so many things. And by the way, it's just stupid. Let's start with reality. It's just stupid.
4: Why, you gestating parent F word?
5: That's right. I said that when we first did this story. That's going to change one curse word dramatically.
4: Yes.
5: It will take the impact out of it dramatically. As Mitch Hedberg used to say, you can't have an argument in a tent because you can't slam the flap shut. Well, you're going to take all of the steam out of that one curse word.
4: Hempstead Township Supervisor John Ferretti told Fox News Digital the legislation is woke nonsense. As a father of two, it was an insult to me and to my wife, Ferretti said in an interview. As soon as I learned, the first thing I did was bring my wife into our bedroom and said, look what they did up in Albany. They're eliminating the terms mother and father from state law.
5: That's not very romantic.
4: His 9-year-old daughter overheard the conversation and got upset, asking her non-gestating parent, can I still call you dad? It really hit close to home, he continued. We need to take a stand in the town of Hempstead, the largest township in America, and make sure, I'm not really sure what that means, by the way, and make sure we make it clear, because it's been said over and over again in this article, right. The largest township in America, and make sure that we make it clear to not just the residents of the town of Hempstead, but to residents throughout New York State, that we won't stand for this kind of woke nonsense. While the 2026 legislative session ended last week, Hochul has until the end of the year to sign the bill into law. Hochul told reporters last week she had not yet reviewed the proposal because this would take a lot, the review of it. I mean, mother, gestating parent, father, non-gestating parent. That's it.
5: Pretty simple.
4: I need to review this and I need to study this and we need to all get together with a group of my advisors and take a blah, blah, blah, blah, blah, blah, blah, blah, blah.
5: She really tries hard to walk that fence. It's not that hard.
4: See, I've known of her for a while because I'm from that area.
5: And you never have to, here's the thing.
4: She may be dumber than Scott Pelley. I don't want to be sexist here. It's got nothing to do. It's got nothing to do with, whether that the fact that she's a, gestating person and he's a non-gestating person.
5: Or whether she's past her prime, as Don Lemon would say. We wouldn't say that.
4: Right.
5: He said it.
4: Right.
5: He asked the question one time or made a comment.
4: She passed her prime.
5: Is she past her? We wouldn't. That would be wrong. I would just say she's old.
4: That's not unfair.
5: I'm
4: because
5: old.
4: Because you just haven't thrown that at her because she's a woman. You've thrown that at me many times.
5: Yeah. You know what old people are? They're old. We call them old people.
4: Well, why don't you call me something else? Because the other thing I call you is you're an old person or you're dead.
5: To turn it around.
4: I'm happy that you're old.
5: I don't think you're past your prime. I keep hoping you get better. There's always room for improvement. Look, I don't know if she's past her prime. I know she's old.
4: Jeez, I'm older than her.
5: Yeah, how old is she?
4: 67.
5: Yeah, she's old. She's a senior. She's old. It's okay to say that. She's a senior. She's old.
4: We don't bring anything into it except
5: age.
4: The capacity of their mind.
5: She may not be past her prime. Right. I think the people of New York are hoping it gets better.
4: The supervisor said the emergency resolution in Hempstead is intended to ensure the town continues to recognize the term mother and father in its own laws and policies, regardless of whether the state measure ultimately becomes law. We're taking a stand because we will not allow woke Democrat liberals in New York State and the New York State legislature to erase a traditional family. They did not pass a law that adds language. They passed a law that erases mother and father from certain statutes under New York State law, and that is completely unacceptable. If Albany wants to add additional language to their state laws, they could have added additional language, and we would not be discussing this right now. Instead, they chose to erase mother and father and replace it, and we won't stand for that.
5: Yeah,
4: Moretti said the resolution has garnered support among Republican lawmakers representing Nassau County, including the Assembly Minority Leader and others, which in New York State really means diddly and squat.
5: Exactly.
4: What the Republicans think.
5: Yeah.
4: Let's see. As in Kathy Hochul's New York, mom is now defined as gestating parent. Well, as one legislator said, the fight marks the latest cultural flashpoint involving Hempstead, a Republican-led township of roughly, oh, no wonder, it's a township of 800,000 residents in Long Island.
5: That's the country's largest township, I heard.
4: Okay, all right. Now,
5: heard that on the radio 900, a few minutes ago.
4: Well, that impresses me, 800,000. Now, that you are the largest. I don't know of another town larger than 800,000.
5: Well, shouldn't they graduate to cityship?
4: And within Nassau County, Hempstead officials previously backed measures, including a push to keep biological males from competing in girls and women's sports. So there you go.
5: Right.
4: Oh God, what idiots. But the point is, they're not going to stop, which is why we are so passionate and critical of Republicans and the administration when they do something that we believe could result in them losing in November. Because the other side on the issues are insane.
5: There's so much stuff that you can put in your ads, so much material to just fill your ads, them in their own words. All you need is an editor. A 10-year-old YouTuber could put your ads together.
4: Yeah. I'm looking at this here, said Maggie McNeely with Concerned Women for America Legislative Action Committee. It's just absurd, but also inherently dehumanizing. It reduces women to just their reproductive organs, but women are so much more than that. They are individuals with unique abilities and capabilities. And yes, motherhood is one of the greatest things that a woman can be. Being a mother is an incredible gift.
5: No, I mean, you know, she hits it right there. That's the point. Mom isn't just about giving birth.
4: You know, I told the story last week. About a week ago, maybe a little longer than that, I talked to an old boss of mine who's a liberal, but always said I'm not a crazy liberal when I worked for him decades ago.
5: Mm-hmm.
4: And I had total editorial control and everything else. He hired me. He's the one that hired me. He liked what you know what he said? He goes, your audience likes you. That's why he hired me.
5: Yeah.
4: And this goes back a long time ago. But we got into a conversation. We don't very often. I mean, we never really got into a political conversation, you know, since we've really worked together. And he just started egging me on about, you know, this is on, you know, messaging back and forth. And I was just, you know, playing with him, whatever. And he goes, well, what do you think? What do you think? You know, because he was saying, you know, would I vote for Tallarico over Paxton? And I said, no. I go, look, here's why I won't vote for a Democrat. And I laid it all out. And I put, and I think, number one, when I said identity politics is the racism of the Democratic Party, they've institutionalized racism, and the radical transgender movement is as misogynist and sexist as anything that I've ever seen in my life.
5: Mm-hmm.
4: And I said, you've basically the misogyny, and I think he really got upset. I think I really got him upset. Mm-hmm. And I told him what I don't like about Republicans and what I disagree with the administration about. Because I tell people what I believe. I don't care what party you're in.
5: Right.
4: If you're wrong, you're wrong.
5: Yeah.
4: You know, and sure, we can have the debate whether I'm right, as we always do.
5: Yeah.
4: Whether I'm right or you're right or we're both right or whatever. But the fact is, I've never seen, and I dare anybody, you know, to defend and say what the Democrats have done with the radical transgender movement isn't the most misogynist and sexist thing that has happened in this country in, I don't know, maybe 80 years when it comes to women.
5: Yeah.
4: It's absolutely horrible what they have done. It actually became the women's rights issue. But I laid out, you know, where I stand on the issues and where I disagree with both parties, but where I agree with both parties and the fact that I will still always vote Republicans because of the insanity of those issues with the Democrats. And he just goes, he wrote something, and then about an hour later he wrote back to me. He goes, did you just cut and paste that? Because that just sounds like, you know, MAGA doctrine. I just went, oh, my God. He's angry.
5: After all these years, he still doesn't get what you do for a living?
4: Yeah, he doesn't. No, he doesn't. I think I got to him because I accused the party that he supports of institutionalizing racism, mm-hmm. misogyny, and sexism,
5: mm-hmm.
4: which is what Democrats believe they're completely against, yet it's exactly what they're for.
5: He should listen to the show.
4: Yeah, I agree.
5: We only mandate that you listen every night. The entire show every night. That's all we care about. And listen to the replay because there may be something you miss. So listen to the podcast during the day. If you stay up all night, if you can't stay up all night, quit your job.
4: But it's right there. It reduces women to just their reproductive organs. And we've seen, like I said, the radical transgender movement is even worse than this.
5: Yeah. Right.
4: Yeah. Complete total misogyny and sexism.
5: Yep.
4: We are Red Eye Radio.
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4: We're Red Eye Radio. He's here coming on, Gary McNamara. I see Stephen A. Smith and the president are going back and forth.
5: Yeah.
4: I added, Stephen A. Smith said the president shouldn't have gone to the New York Knicks game last week, and then boom, it's been back and forth. Trump, latest one, called him a low IQ individual and not that smart. And just for entertainment purposes, I would like to get two of them in the same room together.
5: Oh, I'd love that. I'd love that. Hey, if you can do a deal with Iranians, you could do a deal with Stephen A. Smith. Come on.
11: Yeah. Oh, my gosh.
5: That would be fun.
11: Oh, my gosh.
5: And where would it be?
4: He's an arrogant fool and a low IQ individual, he said, of Stephen A. Smith. I'd love that to happen. Just put both of them in a room and go.
5: Yeah.
4: That's the cage match they should have at the White House.
5: Oh, there you go. Yeah. Just have a big debate fest.

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5: The wait is over. I'm Chris DeMeo, Fox News. The 53-year championship drought is over for the New York Knicks.
6: Knicks fans, this is not a dream. 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Go ahead and cry. After 53 years, the Knicks are finally NBA champions once again.
5: The call on ABC, New York tops San Antonio 94-90. All eyes on the Middle East to see if the U.S. and Iran will sign a peace deal.
7: Iran claims the framework is still being finalized. Pakistan, which has been mediating talks, expects terms to be completed within the next 24 hours. The signing is likely to be virtual due to logistical challenges. If signed, the agreement would launch a 60-day negotiation period on Iran's nuclear program. Trump also says the Strait of Hormuz would reopen immediately and claims Tehran no longer wants to pursue a nuclear weapon. He also says the U.S. would eventually retrieve and destroy Iran's nuclear waste. In return, Tehran will reportedly receive phased sanction relief. The U.S. and Iran are offering different accounts of the deal.
5: That's Fox's Chanley Painter. Soccer fans cheering on their teams in the World Cup. Team USA winning Friday night against Paraguay.
8: Formerly known as MetLife Stadium, as they test the sound here at that stadium. Just an incredible game last night in Los Angeles as the United States dominated Paraguay 4-1. For the first time in its history, the United States scoring four goals in a single World Cup match, led by Flo Balogun, who became the first American since the 1930s to score two goals in a single World Cup match.
9: President Trump, who
8: called the team before the match and told them he thinks they could go all the way, posted this on Truth Social. Congratulations to Team USA on their big win, 4-1 over a very good Paraguay team. Keep it going. Thousands of fans gathered at watch parties across America.
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11: The restaurant Twin Peaks is back after going bust. I'm Sean Dion from the 24-hour Breaking News Center. Twin Peaks is emerging from bankruptcy.
12: Lenders for Twin Peaks are set to take control of the restaurant chain as part of the bankruptcy restructuring process. A deal approved in bankruptcy court will see the sale of Fat Brands assets, including Twin Peaks, for nearly $1 billion. The sale of Twin Peaks and other brands is one of the final steps in the bankruptcy process after Fat Brands and Twin Hospitality filed for Chapter 11 bankruptcy in January. The bankruptcy plan also established a liquidation trust that may file a lawsuit against the former Fat Brand CEO. Twin Peaks has over 100 locations in the U.S. Sean Allen, WBAP News.
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13: They are complaining about noise, lack of privacy, and safety. It's been a year since the Richardson City Council approved Amazon Prime Air operations, but many neighbors say they didn't know about it until they started seeing and hearing drones fly overhead. Some residents living near the company's drone facility, they say they live underneath a drone highway. From the launch site, drones weighing around 80 pounds take off several times a day, traveling as far as 7.5 miles to deliver packages. And that means flying over their homes and even a nearby school on a regular basis. Steve Cumming, WBAP 24/7 News.
11: Rain and scattered thunderstorms in the afternoon, a high of 86 today. Right now, partly cloudy and 82 in Dallas, partly cloudy and 81 in Fort Worth. 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
0: Now, it's Red Eye Radio. Gary McNamara and Eric Hurley talk about everything from politics to social issues and news of the day. Whether you're up late or you're just starting your day, welcome to the show from the Relief Factor Studios. This is Red Eye Radio.
19: All across America, we are Red Eye Radio. He is Eric Hurley and I'm Gary McNamara. Welcome and good morning. I got a question. Do I have to pretend to be a soccer fan now for the next couple of weeks? Do I have to fake it?
2: I'm not going to be.
19: Okay. Just wondering.
2: I'm not going to be. Look, to all the soccer fans, all right, great.
19: Yeah. That's...
2: You enjoy that. It's like, when you're inside the U.S., don't call it football. Unless you plan to replace American football.
19: Well, some of the big games are being played at Dallas Stadium.
2: Yeah.
19: At Dallas Stadium.
2: Yeah. Where is that, Gary?
19: It must be in Dallas if it's Dallas Stadium. People of Arlington, not too pleased about that.
2: Oh, come on, Arlington. You had a good run.
19: The foreigners come in and change our stadium to Dallas Stadium. Who are these foreigners coming in?
2: Back when the stadium was in Irving. We're in Dallas with the Cowboys. No, you're not.
19: And I kept seeing news stories. There they are. They're covering up AT&T Stadium. It's now going to be Dallas Stadium, even though it's in Arlington.
2: All right. Wow. You know, it's and honestly, the argument, you know, it's, you know, the people are, well, you know, it's the most popular sport outside the U.S. I don't live outside the U.S. I don't care. There are many things that are popular outside the U.S. I don't care. And if you love it, I also don't care. Good for you. Enjoy it. You should enjoy it. I don't need to pretend to enjoy it. I just don't. You know?
19: By the way, with the Stars saying they're going to move to Plano,
2: yeah,
19: and then it's funny because people kept saying the Mavs aren't moving out of Dallas, they're still in the Dallas proper, they're just not going to be downtown.
2: Yeah,
19: the best one I saw the other day was the sixth floor museum is moving to Plano at Dealey Plaza, moving to Plano,
2: and it'll be on the fourth floor probably. We didn't have room on the six. Sorry. What? By the way,
19: when it
2: comes to men's soccer, if I wanted to see a bunch of guys, you know, in one venue running around not scoring, I'd go to a Rush concert.
19: Well, that's where I'll be 2 weeks from tomorrow. So,
2: well, and also, this is you know, with Anagon drums, and by the way, everything coming out of the LA Forum show the other night, Governor DeSantis even commented on it. He said, you can never replace Neil, but you can certainly have a successor, the proper successor, something to that effect. And Governor DeSantis, you're absolutely right on that. And I'm watching, and these are amateur videos, but I watched them do the entire suite of 21-12. It was unbelievable. But it's also the first time that the other two guys in Rush, Alex and Getty, have had someone say to them, hey, there's an attractive woman backstage.
19: They said, I saw the other day, it was like, oh, finally, there's a woman at a Rush show. And
2: it's like, first time ever.
19: And she's on stage.
2: Well, and all the guys in the audience, because here's the thing. When you see the, I think you saw the same one I saw, Tom Sawyer. And this is the show at the LA Forum. So, you know, it's a big, big deal. And she crushed it. I mean, she crushed.
19: I mean, that was one of the reasons is, you know, because I actually got tickets.
2: Yeah.
19: It was funny. They came up for sale and it said, you know, I've got the City MasterCard.
2: Yeah.
19: And I've looked at other concerts before. It's never done it. Never couldn't get in for anything.
2: Right.
19: And all of a sudden I do it and it goes, you got two seats if you want them. Here they are. And I went, well, these are perfect. Like first row of the balcony at whatever they're going to be calling the arena in Fort Worth now.
2: Yeah.
19: Because it was Dickies are changing it. But you know, when they made that, that's like 15,000. Mm-hmm. They made that arena, you know, the whole end zone crumbles back to put a stage in there.
2: Right.
19: It's not like you have a whole, the whole end zone behind you and, where nobody sits. It goes right into that. So there's extra seating, but they made that arena to be acoustically perfect.
2: Right.
19: Mm-hmm. And, you know, for a larger, they consider one of the best arenas in the world to see a show. I saw Trans-Siberian Orchestra there a couple of years ago, and it was perfect.
2: Yeah.
19: I mean, it was just you. I'm like, they have to be lip syncing. This cannot be real. It just sounded so good. But when the tickets were there, I went, and I don't own one Rush album.
2: Mm.
19: And growing up in Buffalo, you know, we heard Rush before anybody.
2: Yeah.
19: You
2: know, well, for me, I mean, I was steeped in Fly By Night and 2112.
19: I never had to buy any Rush because it was always on the radio. But what got me was what got a lot of people. Just could never get by Getty's voice.
2: I liked it early on. I liked it actually throughout the career. I think on the live shows, it's very clear there's certain notes, you know, you can't hit at a certain age. The one thing that it appears that they're not doing is live auto correct, live pitch correct, which a lot of bands do. There was, you know, back in the day, there was lip syncing going on by a lot of bands. But Getty's singing live, and, you know, which is fine. There are some notes I think he recognizes he can't hit. So he sings like the alternate, which would be, you know, the version of it, basically hitting the notes that he can hit. And it's almost like singing harmony, the harmony version. And that's good. For me, I don't think I needed to see them live again. I knew there was going to be a lot of press about this and a lot of videos. I've seen them, I don't know how many times over the years. Three or four, I think, is the count. I know I have tickets for my ticket stub still for three of the shows. But I think I saw ultimately four.
19: Well, I was a big fan of hers when she played in Jeff Beck, because I'm a huge Jeff Beck fan.
2: Yeah.
19: And
2: which probably was harder than quite frankly, than trying to fill the shoes of Neil Peart.
19: We talked about that, you know, to play
2: it's so, you know, I said it when Jeff Beck passed away. There are so many techniques that you could try and steal from people like Eddie Van Halen, the guitar greats, Stevie Ray Vaughan, Jimi Hendrix, you know, all of that. By the way, those that may not know, Jimi Hendrix was Mitch Mitchell's guitar player, the drummer Mitch Mitchell. The drummers always say Jimi Hendrix was his guitar player, not the other way around. He wasn't the drummer for Hendrix. But if you look at the greats and you look at the techniques, there are a handful of them where you can't duplicate it. There are some people that have done a great job in trying to play the songs, but Beck was one of them. I think Mark Knopfler is right in there, where you can't do what they do because of their unique style.
19: Dire Straits,
2: you know, it's just and it's just unbelievable. You know, and so I you and I were talking about it in one of our meetings the other night, and it was like, that may be, if not more difficult, certainly about as difficult as trying to play Neil Peart live. Now, Neil, they talked about how difficult it was. And, you know, you've got all these drummers who do these massive shows. Their final tour, which was, I think, 2015. There were things that were going on with him. We didn't know at that time that he was ill, but some other things that were going on. He had gone on a long motorcycle ride, and his boots had worn blisters on his feet. And so he was, and but he was still, he would tape them up and play every night, you know, a real trooper. But trying to, you know, as I think Governor DeSantis put it best, you're not going to, there is no replacement, but an honorable successor to that, to be able to play that show, because she is also a technician. She's the way that Neil was. And if you know anything about drums, I started playing drums about the same time I started playing guitar. Played drums in high school band. And I'm nowhere near the level, of course, that they are, but I have an understanding of what it takes, how much work that would be to reach her level. My gosh.
17: Yeah.
2: It's natural talent, certainly, but it's also the work when you've got to fit in, because she's played with the greats.
17: Yeah, it's and for me, like I said, when I just happened to go and I went, well, you know something? For me, it was really after Neil's death, and I watched so many of the documentaries, and I found them fascinating.
2: Yeah.
17: Fascinating. And then I was always, it was interesting, I was always a fan of the lyrics of Subdivision.
2: Mm-hmm. Yeah.
17: Not that I consider, I mean, that, and to me, that was one of their poppy songs. But I think the beginning of it is a great intro to any song.
2: Yeah.
17: But I loved Subdivisions because it talked about alienation.
2: Mm-hmm.
17: It talked about peer pressure, you know, to conform. And it talked about, and I know people, I know people that, you know, and the song Subdivision is about the fact that you grow up in a subdivision. And, you know, you meet the same people, and what you are, you're always expected to be in peer group.
2: Right.
17: And I know.
2: A box cutter kind of approach.
17: Yes, I know a couple of people that actually grew up in a subdivision, women.
2: Mm-hmm.
17: I don't know any men that fit this, but two women I know that even as they grew up, the expectations of their friends were they could only reach a certain level, and that level was where they were in junior high school. That you could never advance. And they were actually told this by their friends and parents of their friends.

0: 3 in the morning when I was working third shift as a machinist at Worthington Compressors in South Buffalo, this massive complex with hundred foot ceilings and everything, all these huge cranes coming down. And at 3 a.m., this one station played Hell's Bells. Every single day at 3 a.m., the bell would go bung, bung, and you could hear it throughout the entire plant.
1: Yeah.
0: And that was just, and so those are just, but I never bought one of the records.
1: Yeah, yeah.
0: And never had any interest in seeing them live.
1: Yeah, I bought the Bon Scott. I saw them live twice. I bought the Bon Scott albums. Never saw them with Bon Scott. But the Brian Johnson story, you know, he was actually, they called him to do an audition. He said, well, I'm going to be in that town, because he had been singing with Jordy. And Bon Scott actually brought Brian Johnson's name up
0: before
1: he died and said, this guy's a great singer.
0: Yep.
1: So they called him to audition. He goes, well, I've got to do a jingle. The jingle was for Hoover Vacuums. You can still find it on YouTube. Brian Johnson from AC/DC singing it. And
0: I've heard some of the stuff from Jordy, and you're like, okay, it's him, but it's just so different.
1: Well, it was a pop feel, and of course, different era, really. But then he said, they sat him down and said, when he basically was kind of picked, they said, all right, here you go. They gave him a room with a bed, a nightstand, a pen, and some paper. And then he had started his own auto body shop. So he was thinking cars. And he wrote down, she was a fast machine. She kept her motor clean. The rest is history.
0: Yeah. And interesting.
1: Yeah.
0: Just interesting stuff in music. But yeah, it'll be fun to go. And I was, my buddy Jerry's flying in.
1: Yeah.
0: You know, Jerry from Jerry and Mary and Gary.
1: Mm-hmm.
0: He's flying in. I said,
1: yeah.
0: And I said, I know it's going to catch you off guard. I go, but I pulled the ticket for a couple of tickets for Rush. You want to go? And he goes, yeah.
1: Yeah.
0: And I don't think he owns a Rush record either.
1: Mm-hmm.
0: But it was like, yeah. And I just said, as long as Getty stays away from the real high notes, I think it might be really cool.
1: Yeah. Yeah. It's real difficult, you know. And he's not going to fake it, you know. So yeah.
0: We are Red Eye Radio.
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5: We are Red Eye Radio. He's Eric Carley, and I'm Gary McNamara. All right, it's time for our Senator Kennedy audio cut of the week.
6: All right.
5: Talking about Graham Plattner.
6: All right.
5: And the Senate race in Maine. Here we go.
7: All right. And Mr. Plattner seems to be one of the new faces of the loon wing of the Democratic Party. He's angry. When I see him on TV, he always looks like he's straining to have a stool.
6: And I'm guessing he doesn't mean seat.
5: No.
6: Okay.
5: Let's continue with it. Yeah, more to say.
7: Okay. His supporters say, you don't understand him. He's just idiosyncratic. I guess he goose steps to the beat of his own drummer. But his history shows there's more than that. I mean, this guy makes he makes Congresswoman Ocasio-Cortez look like Aunt Bee in Mayberry. I mean, his Mr. Plattner's comments about black people, his cavalier attitude toward rape, his stated preference for masturbating in a porta potty, his contempt for America. I think at one point he implied that he wished the Taliban were better shots to kill our people. This is not normal.
5: There you go.
6: That's true.
5: No, it is.
6: It's not normal. I know.
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14: News. I'm Deborah Valentine. The 2026 NBA champions are the New York Knicks. The Knicks beat the San Antonio Spurs 94-90 in Game 5 of the NBA Finals. After trailing by double digits, Knicks captain Jalen Brunson was named MVP. This sound courtesy of ABC.
15: I'm in awe. I don't know. Whenever someone counters out, we find a way to come back and do something about it.
14: The New York Knicks, a championship parade, will be held on Thursday, June 18th, along New York City's Canyon of Heroes. Police say three Philadelphia police officers were injured in a shootout late Saturday in Winfield. The suspect is dead. Police Commissioner Kevin Bethel says the officers are hospitalized in stable condition. Police say the officers responded to a report of a shooting. The gunfire erupted after the suspect drew a weapon as the officers attempted to arrest him. 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
6: Yeah, and thank you.
5: Hey, any grammatical errors I make or any stumbling, I'm old.
6: Yeah.
5: All right.
6: I'm not arguing that.
5: Noah Rothman wrote, here's the headline in National Review. Graham Plantner is the very toxic masculinity stereotype the left invented. This is just a couple of great paragraphs when you think about it, when you think about the stereotype that the left has created about men,
6: mm-hmm.
5: that we live in the, oh, what's the word again? Oh, I just say plutocracy, not plutocracy.
6: Yeah.
5: I got mine blank here. Oh, I just was thinking about it a couple seconds ago, and it just... the male-dominated society. The patriarchy.
6: Oh, yeah.
5: The whole thing with the patriarchy and the patriarchy and men control.
6: When they're the ones, when they're the side on the left that is pushing women out of women's sports.
5: Right. You know, the whole patriarchy, we got to get rid of the patriarchy. You know, Me Too has now become, he says... And Nazis, you've destroyed that. So it's more than just two things. It's also the patriarchy you've destroyed.
6: And by the way, nobody can wear that mustache correctly except for Skunk Baxter. Give it up.
5: Right. But the whole toxic masculinity that, you know, that's what men are, and especially conservative men. And the point Noah Rothman's coming out and saying, he goes, everything that they made up about men, everything that they said all men were like, the patriarchy, sexism, mm-hmm. misogyny, is all encapsulated in Plantner.
6: Yeah.
5: And it's like, as he writes here, then in the wake of the Democratic Party stumbles in 2024, the progressive political class concluded that they had alienated far too many men. Kamala Harris's defeat set off a panicky scramble to address the problem.
6: Permission structure. With
5: gimmicks. We just need our own Joe Rogan to compete in the manosphere,
6: you they had tell Joe themselves. Rogan.
5: If we were less wonkish, we might break through. It was self-flattery dressed up as a critique. True believers in the toxic masculinity construct seem to have taken a different approach. Give the bastards what they want. That's how you get a Graham Plantner. The top of the ticket in Maine embodies all the worst traits that the progressive left assume were present in all men. He's a habitual liar and a provocateur. He's crude. He's boorish. He glamorizes violence for its own sake. He thinks in stereotypes. He is allegedly physically and emotionally abusive to the women in his life. Progressives spent the better part of a decade telling themselves and anyone willing to listen that all men were, in their way, Plantnerian. And I saw that word and I went, I don't know that word. It's an offshoot of Plantner.
6: Yeah, there you go.
5: In their own ways, we're Plantner. In Maine, they're selling the voters the vicious stereo archetype that they constructed in their own minds.
6: Yeah.
5: Wow.
6: No, that's exactly it.
5: Look, wow.
6: And we didn't need to go any further than, and that was so well written, but we don't need to go any further than Tim Walz. He was the permission structure. He said it.
5: They needed more toxic masculinity.
6: Well, you got to have the proper mustache, number one.
5: Then Tim could give.
6: Yeah.
5: No, but you're right. Only Skunk Baxter can
6: only
5: pull that
6: Skunk
5: off.
6: Baxter yeah. can make that happen. Yeah. For those that don't know, guitarist for Donna
5: but,
6: Summer.
5: But, you know, the...
6: Waiting for the email correction. It's, by the way, that's also correct.
5: He played with everybody.
6: He did. He said at one time during that time he was doing so many disco songs, he and another session guitarist would call each other and say, okay, what, you know, let's try and guess the one note we would be playing all week long, because disco basically was one note. So what note will it be this week? And now, then he got the call from
5: the interesting
6: Summer.
5: Thing about him, though, because it was funny, because I was telling my brother about it the other day. My brother was we were talking about Woodstock. He'd watched a documentary on Woodstock. And I told him, I said, you know, Jeff Skunk Baxter was great friends with Jimi Hendrix, and said Hendrix's version of the Star Spangled Banner was not an anti-war anthem.
6: No.
5: He said,
6: he was a patriot. He said,
5: Jimi Hendrix was a patriot. He goes, you know, yeah, he was into drugs and everything else. He served. He goes, he did not buy into the anti-war stuff.
6: Right.
5: He goes, and people did know it.
6: Right.
5: He goes, but I knew him and I knew him well.
6: Yeah.
5: So, what God, what a historian he is to listen to,
6: to
5: him. You know, the other thing, though, because we talk about misogyny and sexism and all that, and we were talking about, you know, them going to the Rush concert in two weeks from tomorrow. And, you know, Annika, you know, the drummer for Jeff Beck is the drummer there. And, you know, and you hear all the time, well, is there sexism or, you know, this and kind of woman. And you see people make that accusation that other people are doing it, but I don't see it.
6: No. No.
5: Because, you know, it's like when... Ann and Nancy Wilson of Heart talked about the sexism that they got. Well, that was inside the record industry in the music business.
6: Yeah, the exact.
5: That was never in. That was never. I never. When I look back at the music that I, you know, I like, you could, you know, if you sit there and you say, Taylor Swift sucks. Oh, then you hate women artists. Mm. No. And, you know, and I go back to all the women that I use because I, what I really became a fan of was really the women of Motown.
6: Well, you know, Hart wrote Barracuda, and it was about an executive, actually.
5: Yeah.
6: The song Barracuda was about an executive.
5: First
6: but
5: time.
6: But the fans, I was a kid, and when I remember the first time listening to the Dog and Butterfly album, and I'm like, oh, man. I mean, it was, everything was just spot on. Some of the stuff in the 80s.
5: Well, they had to go ballads. You know.
6: Well, even they say there's a couple of songs they no longer perform, you know, for various reasons from that album. But and the fact that the only number one song they've ever had was sang by Nancy, not Ann.
5: What was that?
6: These Dreams.
5: Oh.
6: Yeah.
5: Okay.
6: Yeah. It's, and, you know, she did a great job, but that was kind of, that era was different for them. Ann talks about that, the MTV age, though. They were like, okay, we're doing videos now. You need to lose weight. You need to do this.
5: Well, I actually saw the original, you know, What About Love?
6: Mm-hmm. Mm-hmm.
5: I actually saw the band that made that song.
6: Mm-hmm.
5: Back in probably 79 or 80, a band called Toronto from Toronto.
6: Mm-hmm.
5: They're the ones, you know, Hart didn't write that song. What
6: right,
5: About Love?
6: Right.
5: And, but yeah, so, I mean, I didn't have any prejudice. Growing up, I didn't have any prejudices at all. I mean, in music, certainly none at all. If I liked it, it was great. I didn't care the color of the skin. I didn't care the style. I just cared about talent.
6: Right.
5: Even when I was younger. And so when Hart came out, I was like, wow. But it was interesting how all these women talk about the sexism that they encountered. I'm like, where? The audience? No, the record business. Oh, where the liberals are.
6: Mm-hmm. Executives.
5: Executives, yeah.
6: At that time.
5: Right. And so, but yeah, I just thought about that when we're talking about Plattner and the sexism and all that, but because we had talked
6: about
5: music.
6: Well, but, you know, it's kind of the same line. I mean, the liberals always say, you know, look at how many Hollywood liberals covered up the big scandal with what's his name, the producer. Yeah. And
5: Harvey Weinstein.
6: And that they, at that point, they all knew it. There were jokes made about it at award shows. And if you look at that, everybody in the room at those award shows had the power by then to do something about it and say something about it. And then they just didn't. And, you know, if you're young and new in the industry, you know, I believe you still have to say something. Otherwise, it's going to happen to others. But when you're powerful, people like Jane Fonda and other people, you know, and the comments that were made after all that came to be, it was like, wait a minute. You guys had leverage at that time. You no longer needed Harvey Weinstein. And you could easily, right. And by the way, if you think you did, is justice, does that not prevail over your career? I would think it would.
5: And when I heard, you know, some people, not a defense, but they were saying, well, when he, you know, yeah, he might have been that way even in the 70s and the 80s, but it was more accepted back then. And I remember hearing that and going, no, it wasn't.
6: No, it wasn't.
5: I worked in the bank at that time. It wasn't accepted. And I worked for Harvey Weinstein.
6: Not in movies, to be clear.
5: Not in movies. No, at the club that he owned, the small club he owned, which was the first place the Police, for example, played when they came to Buffalo, a club called Stage One. I was a club DJ there. I played tunes in between the sets of the bands. And he probably was in there. I never met him. But that place was run. I mean, the management ran that place. You know, it was professional.
6: It was never accepted.
5: It was never accepted. It wasn't accepted between the employees. It wasn't accepted anywhere. And where I was in the 70s, it was never accepted. That kind of stuff. And so when they started using that as a defense for him, well, you know, it was more accepted back then. No, it wasn't.
6: No.
5: And so, you know why I quit that job? And I quit that. It wasn't my full-time job. I was helping out a friend of mine, the late Tom Connolly, who was a great club DJ. Different than club DJs are today. This is mixing rock tunes back then.
6: Yeah.
5: It's because they came in, they said, okay, everybody who works here has to take a lie detector test in the next 90 days or you're gone. What? And then New York State made lie detector tests illegal. And I went, they did at one point, I think, in the next 6 months. But I just said, well, I'm putting in my 90-day notice. They go, what do you hide? And I go, what are you talking about? Half the records in that booth I bought. I really didn't make much money working here because you guys never had a record collection. You go in there, probably 50 of those records are mine. I go, no, I'm just not going to take a lie detector test to have a job. Were you going to take a lie detector test to make sure you're a good boss? And so I just, and they were just, I'll never forget, everybody was shocked. Everybody else was, really? I go, nah, I'm not taking a lie detector test to stay here. It's a part-time job. I'm doing it for the fun of it.
6: Plus, years from now, we'll all find out what the owner is all about.
5: Exactly. I wish I would have said, well,
6: right?
5: If the owner's taken, then I will too.
6: Yeah. If Harvey does it, I will.
5: If Harvey does it, I'll do it. Yeah.
6: But yeah.
5: Because he was part of Harvey and Corky's Harvey and Corky's production. They were the big concert promoter in Buffalo. That's how Harvey Weinstein started.
6: Mm. Yeah.
5: Him and his partner, Corky. Mm. And so I think they would book at the big auditorium. They own the Century Theater and they own Stage One. So they had they booked the big arena. Right. They booked, you know, the theater and then they booked the club.
6: Right.
5: And the first place the Police played was there.
6: Yeah.
5: Yeah. So, right, like the week that Roxanne came out.
6: Hmm.
5: So, yeah, Aerosmith played there one time under a different name. They came in a different name and Aerosmith played there. Bunch of different great bands play there.
6: But, yeah.
5: Yeah.
6: Yeah.
5: But this whole thing about Platner, it's really interesting because now you've got three things. They can't use Nazi anymore. They can't say Republicans are Nazi because you got a real one.
6: Yeah.
5: And and then the entire thing of you know, sexism, misogyny. Sorry.
6: They own
5: it.
6: You
5: guys own it now.
6: Yep.
5: We are Red Eye Radio.
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0: Beer Runner Radio. He's Eric Carlin. I'm Gary McNamara in a sneezing fit.
1: It's like, yeah. I couldn't turn on the microphone. I was sneezing.
0: Yeah.
1: Oh, man. Oh, man. Oh, man.
0: Wow.
1: The summer allergies.
0: Yeah.
1: Yeah.
0: I think mine are letting up just a little bit. So, I've been better.
1: Man. Little sense of panic. It's like Ron's pointing, like, time to go on, go on. And I'm like,
0: you can't quit sneezing.
1: Punch you.
0: So yeah.
1: I'm okay right now.
0: So. All right. Good. Yeah. Be careful on your way home.
1: Who was I sneezing at?
0: I don't know.
1: At you.
2: Yeah. I get it. I see what you mean.
0: That may be it.
1: My gosh, yeah. I'm impersonating you now.
0: Yeah, I wouldn't. That's not a good play.

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5: The World Champion New York Knicks. I'm Deborah Valentine, Fox News. New York City will host a victory parade for the New York Knicks on Thursday. The Knicks are the 2026 NBA champions after beating the San Antonio Spurs 94-90 in Game 5 of the NBA Finals Saturday night. Knicks team captain Jalen Brunson scored 45 points in Game 5. He was named MVP.
6: Every time I got the ball, all I could think about is all the hours in the summer. For every summer I had since I ever could remember making this a reality.
5: The comment, courtesy of ABC, New York City Mayor Zohran Mamdani announcing on X that the New York Knicks championship parade will be held on Thursday, June 18th, along New York City's Canyon of Heroes. President Trump says the U.S. and Iran may sign a peace deal later today. Fox's Chanley Painter reports.
7: Iran claims the framework is still being finalized. Pakistan, which has been mediating talks, expects terms to be completed within the next 24 hours. The signing is likely to be virtual due to logistical challenges. If signed, the agreement would launch a 60-day negotiation period on Iran's nuclear program. Trump also says the Strait of Hormuz would reopen immediately and claims Tehran no longer wants to pursue a nuclear weapon. He also says the U.S. would eventually retrieve and destroy Iran's nuclear waste. In return, Tehran will reportedly receive phased sanction relief. The U.S. and Iran are offering different accounts of the deal.
5: Despite mixed signals, both nations seem optimistic about an impending agreement. Police say three Philadelphia police officers were injured in a shootout late Saturday night in Winfield, Pennsylvania. The suspect is dead. Police Commissioner Kevin Bethel says the officers are hospitalized in stable condition. 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
10: The ISD in Fort Worth ISD now stands for In Search of Dollars. I'm Sean Dion from the 24-hour Breaking News Center. Good morning. Despite previous cost-cutting measures, Fort Worth ISD is facing a $49.8 million shortfall next year.
11: Due to declining enrollment, Superintendent Peter Licata highlighted the need to prioritize spending on current students. The district's rising expenses are driven by teacher pay raises and a new school improvement model called the Elevate Network. Concerns were raised about the transparency and effectiveness of the Elevate Network, with calls for more data to support the initiative. The district is working to address the deficit without depleting reserves, with Chief Financial Officer Darla Moss emphasizing ongoing efforts to right-size the budget. Sean Allen, WBAP News.
10: The American Airlines Center is facing an uncertain future as both of its major tenants plan to leave once their leases expire in 2031. So, what's next?
12: Dallas Stars president and CEO Brad Alberts is in favor of taking the wrecking ball to the building. The American Airlines Center has been the home of the Stars and Mavericks since it opened its doors in July 2001, and both franchises moved in from Reunion Arena. The AAC sits in the middle of the district where the Texas Stock Exchange, Goldman Sachs, Bank of America, and other financial powerhouses will have offices. Albert says taking down the AAC will open up the location for new development that will complement its neighbors. Steve Cumming, WBAP 24/7 News.
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20: How did I lose weight? 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
23: Return of the Statues. I'm Gordon Deal with Nicole Murray. Thanks for spending part of your weekend with us. 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
23: 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We'll explain why.
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23: And why 2026 has become a record year for oldies music.
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23: Elias Light at the Wall Street Journal on why even younger generations are turning to songs from the past. The Department of Homeland Security has launched a major multi-agency effort aimed at securing the FIFA World Cup games across the United States as the event gets underway. Insight from Anna Giaratelli, Homeland Security reporter at the Washington Examiner. Anna, seems like a massive undertaking.
26: It is going to be a massive undertaking. And, you know, just from the perspective of people being admitted into the country, Customs and Border Protection has said that 5 million people have applied and been approved to come into the country. 7 million total fans are expected to come into the United States from outside the country. So that's a massive immigration issue that DHS is managing on top of all the different types of threats, especially shootings and drone incidents, which they are planning for. It's going to be pretty heated starting this Friday.
23: Wow. You reference in your piece these like special event assessment ratings. I think they're called the SEER, and they have different levels. Like, what is that?
26: Yeah, so federal resources are being deployed based on DHS's special event assessment ratings. So events with a SEER 1 are defined as significant events with national or international importance, and those events require an extensive federal support, whereas events that are level 2 are ones that may require some federal assistance. It's a 1 through 5 list, and DHS has ranked a number of these games, these matches, as being level 1, level 2, even things that are not necessarily matches, but you're going to have these, you know, stadiums full of people and massive watch parties all around the area. So those are entire areas that need to be secure and that could face, you know, shootings or drone attacks.
23: Yeah. With regards to drone attacks, I was a little unsettling, I guess, to hear the Homeland Security Secretary Mark Wayne Mullen said something to the effect like everybody's a little behind when it comes to defending these things.
26: They really are. Yeah. Border Patrol at the southern border for so many years wasn't able to even detect drones in the sky. It goes far beyond just seeing it. Not able to detect legally or even then mitigate those. You can't take a shotgun and shoot them down. They move incredibly fast, mostly, especially at night, out of sight. So the federal government's been slow to Congress has given federal agencies authority to respond to those, but local police are on different grounds. And so, you know, who's the point person going to be on drones? You know, the FAA is involved, certainly, because they are restricting airspace around those venues. But it's certainly we've never seen a drone attack in the ways that the government has warned we could see, such as taking a toxic or poisonous chemical, even fentanyl, and dropping it over a group of people, or even a gun that can shoot from the drone. But those are the types of things that the Homeland Security officials are watching for. They're planning how to deal with those situations, and they're training over 200,000 of these local emergency and first responders in these 11 host cities for how to deal with any of these types of crisis situations.
23: Oh my goodness. We're speaking with Anna Giaratelli, Homeland Security reporter at the Washington Examiner. The story is called How DHS is Securing the FIFA World Cup. There's even a role, in, I think, in here for FEMA.
26: FEMA, yep. FEMA is involved. They've been awarded, or they've awarded $625 million to those 11 cities and another $250 million specifically to focus on drones and focus on those types of casualty situations. So those not natural disasters, but you know, a different type of disaster, just to have that much extra money for local police, local cities, county sheriff's departments, all those to assist federal officials helping. Because it's really a total, you know, whole of government, as including local and state government approach to securing this event and making sure it goes off, you know, as flawlessly as possible.
0: I get the sense it's almost like all hands on deck. Like, even if you're a part-timer, you better be on alert.
26: It is completely all hands on deck. And this is also going to coincide with America's 250th celebration in D.C., which cities nationwide are going to have events for. So it is a very, very, I would say, the most challenging time for DHS in its 20-plus years to get through all this and make sure that America is safe through it all.
0: Yeah. Do officials sound confident in terms of their planning and preparation?
26: Yeah, they're doing every single thing that they can. But at some point, you know, things can slip through the cracks. And it's not just about preventing this, which is so much intelligence and tracking that and being able to prevent something from going through. But then something does happen, being able to respond adequately. And there's only so much you can do, I hate to say. They're trying to do is everything they can to be in the best possible shape going into the games.
0: Boy, busy too for even TSA, right?
26: TSA is handling the security at the 11 host city venues. So you can expect to see the men and women in blue at those stadiums going through your little items you can bring in and going through metal detectors there. Everyone has been called in. You know, air travel is actually very slow right now because the price of oil has gone up so much, but there is going to be certainly a lot of travel coming into the country for the games. So TSA is going to be also pulled. Fortunately, they're not in a government shutdown anymore. They are getting paid at least. But it is going to be, like I said, all hands on deck and then some.
0: Thanks, Anna. Anna Giaratelli, Homeland Security Reporter at the Washington Examiner. Coming up next on This Weekend, cities bring back those castaway statues.

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14: Ready for the weekend? We're here to get it started. This weekend with Gordon Deal.
15: Thanks for spending part of your weekend with us. The statue wars that swept away monuments 6 years ago are back. This time, the battle is to restore them. Some regional examples from Cameron McWhorter, reporter at the Wall Street Journal. Cam, what are we seeing?
16: Well, there is a growing pushback to all the statues that were removed very quickly over a period of time in 2020 and 2021. You remember George Floyd was killed in Minneapolis, and that sparked a lot of removals of Confederate monuments. And then it spread to other monuments as well. So all kinds of monuments were taken down, including a bunch for Christopher Columbus, who indigenous people have historical problems with. And that led to the one focus of this story is Columbus, Ohio, which is named after Christopher Columbus, took down its giant statue of Columbus in front of City Hall. And there are a group of Italian-American organizations that are suing to try to get that statue back up. But we also write about other communities where, for example, a highway marker that's dedicated to Robert E. Lee has just come back up to public view on private land, but public view in Charleston, South Carolina. There's a push to try to bring statues that were taken down back into public spaces.
15: Where is that statue of Christopher Columbus in Columbus, Ohio right now?
16: It is sitting on its back in a city facility with a yellow caution tape around it, and it's sort of hidden there behind security cameras. So it is there. There's dispute over whether it's being cared for properly, but they want it back up exactly where it was, and they're suing to get it back.
15: Wow. We're speaking with Cameron McWhorter, reporter at the Wall Street Journal. The story is called U.S. Cities Dust Off Statues They Hid Away in 2020. All right, so take us through, since you touched on a little bit, the Robert E. Lee highway marker.
16: Yeah, so that marker was removed. It had sat in front of a school for many years, and then it was taken down at the request of the school system, and the city took it down and put it away. And then there was a lawsuit by a group called the United Daughters of the Confederacy, which is a sort of a remembrance group for Confederate monuments. And they were suing the city. And then there was this arrangement where this park agreed to take the monument back into public view. And then the lawsuit was dropped. And so this is what's happening, is that the battles that we all saw in 2020 and 2021, where crowds would form, statues were toppled. I don't know if you remember, Christopher Columbus statue in Baltimore was literally thrown into the inner harbor. There's a lot of statues being torn down, Confederate statues being vandalized and torn down. There is now that fight has now moved to courts and city halls and town board meetings, and there's a real push.

0: disputed, and whether the person that's modeled after that person, that's also somewhat in dispute, but or at least by some. And so this statue was taken away by the airport, put it away. They didn't want to offend anybody. And now it's just suddenly reappeared at the Rangers Stadium and is on display, causing a lot of people to be angry about it and these fights to reappear. So we're having, it's a very different shift in the whole statue wars.
1: Thanks, Cam. Cameron McWhorter, reporter at the Wall Street Journal based in Atlanta. Coming up next on This Weekend, Renting versus Owning 2026 edition.

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12: Thanks for joining us. Plenty of people move, especially earlier on in life, but does that determine your ability to buy a home? Here's this weekend's Nicole Murray.
13: I pay $4,000 in rent. If I stay put, how long will it take me to afford a $750,000 home? Here to discuss, Market Watch reporter Aditi Srikant. So let's start with, what are some of the most common reasons people move more often than not, especially when younger?
14: See, I moved every year from ages like 22 to 28, and it was either because a roommate situation soured or my rent was increased to something that I just didn't think was sustainable over the long term. And it's always such, you know, an emotionally and financially taxing ordeal, but I get it.

0: it happens. Like I said, that's what I was doing in my 20s. So I understand moving every year. Sometimes it just is like that.
1: How much does it typically cost to move?
0: So I think it really depends on the housing market you're in. Being in New York, I would pay, you know, a first month's rent, a security deposit, sometimes a broker's fee. If I was hiring movers, that was another expense. If furniture was involved, you know, this person who wrote into my column was moving in Hoboken, and including their first month's rent, the whole thing would have come out to about $14,000 if they also were paying a broker's fee, which Hoboken does have.
1: Okay, so let's talk about that $750,000 home situation. How much would someone have to shell out to buy a home that expensive?
0: If you want to do the 20% down payment, which is suggested in order to avoid private mortgage insurance, you would need to shell out about $150,000.
1: Is there a general amount that someone should save before trying to become a homeowner in general?
0: So if you want to save aggressively, meaning you put 20% away, that would be ideal, and that would put you on the fast track to owning. But I think for a lot of people, like 10% is more realistic, or 15% of their income.
1: So how long would it take to afford a home, keeping those previous figures in mind?
0: Sure. So 20% of your gross pay, you might, and if you are earning, for this article, I said $109,000 because that is the median per capita income in Hoboken. It would take you about 7 years. If you save 10% of your gross income, it would take you about 14 years. You know, like I said, it's a slow process. So what this person was asking is, if I just stay put for a couple of years, will I be able to afford a home really quickly? And unfortunately, the answer is no, unless your income changes quite significantly. Most people who can put a down payment in for a home, it does take time. It does take a lot of effort of getting the salary you need to get, more so than staying put and just saving.
1: Now,
0: but it doesn't hurt. Of course, like, moving costs are expensive.
1: Right,
0: but
1: right.
0: I just don't think that's the only thing you can be doing.
1: So you talk about financial issues that should be addressed before buying a home. What are they? How can this help?
0: Right. I think that a lot of people get fixated on home ownership, but if you have any high interest debt, you should focus on paying that down. Paying down debt, especially credit card debt, is a step towards home ownership, as lenders are hesitant to offer loans to those who carry high balances and those who have lower credit scores. Being debt-free can also get you a lower interest rate. So there are a lot of benefits to paying down your high interest debt. One, obviously being debt-free, but two, it does just make you look like a responsible person to lend to. So I would concentrate on that. Also, you want to build an emergency fund. Should something happen, you do need a cash reserve of 6 months to a year's worth of expenses. If both of those things are taken care of, then I think it's okay to focus on home ownership, but I wouldn't jump the gun, right? Like, homes will be, yes, if there is a dip in price, I can understand when people get anxious, like, I need to buy a home now. Or I think people get anxious, like, being a homeowner makes me an adult, therefore I need to purchase a home as soon as possible. Get your other things in order first, and it will contribute to eventually owning a home, and it'll just put you in a better financial position. You know, you don't want to be house poor.
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8: News. I'm Chris DeMeo. The New York Knicks defeat the San Antonio Spurs 94-90 to win the NBA championship. New York's Jalen Brunson taking the series MVP, scoring 45 points.
9: I'm in awe. I don't know. 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
8: 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It's their first NBA title in 53 years. The U.S. Army celebrating a big birthday today.
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18: Breast cancer is the most common cancer among women in the world. And according to a new study out of the University of Washington School of Medicine, an estimated 3.5 million cases a year are expected by 2050. Now, the good news is we've gotten so much better at screening, earlier detection, and cutting-edge treatments in many countries, including here in the United States. But even here in America, Black women have a death rate from breast cancer that is 40% higher than white women, a disparity that exists despite our world-class treatment infrastructure. So what can you do to lower your risk? Eat less red meat? Try your best to manage your blood sugar and your weight? Exercise is really important. Cut back on drinking, quit smoking. And remember this, you should start getting mammograms. At what age? 40. That's when you should start. I'm Dr. Sanjay Gupta, helping you live a better life.
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22: That's bad when it's in a hot environment, and that's a medical emergency.
23: Explain, too, I guess, the medical conditions you might have that can complicate things, as well as medications you might be taking.
22: Sure, you bet. There are a number of different medications that can increase your risk for illness when it's hot. Diuretics, antihistamines, certain antidepressants, antipsychotic, certainly blood pressure medicine, some Parkinson's disease medicines, certain medicines for bladder issues. And all said, patients should not stop their medicines during hot times. Just be especially careful to stay hydrated.
23: And are there folks with medical conditions who struggle more so than others?
22: Well, in general, those that are most vulnerable are adults over 65, infants and young children, individuals with heart disease or lung disease, individuals with severe obesity. If you're working outside, if you're an athlete, and certainly if you're socially isolated and don't have things to cool the temperature in your home, like an air conditioner or a fan, those are all people that are more at risk.
23: Mm. What if we're traveling, doctor?
22: Traveling in a car?
23: Anywhere.
22: Yeah, really important. You want to make sure you've got your fluids in your car. You want to make sure you've got an air conditioner in your car. You want to make sure your windows are open. You want to make sure you're not excessively dressed. And you're checking in with people in the back of the car. Make sure they're doing okay.
23: Hmm. We're speaking with Dr. Steve Goldberg, Chief Medical Officer of the diagnostics firm HealthTrack RX. And we're talking about staying cool and healthy this summer. Talk more about prep. When we see the weather forecast, it's supposed to be, you know, upper 90s, 100 degrees maybe. Should you be drinking, 20 ounces of water before you even leave the house that morning? What do you recommend?
22: That's a great question. In general, I would bring a thermos with you, anywhere from 18 to 32 ounces, and plan on working your way through a full thermos two or three times a day. The practical check, if you're going to the bathroom regularly, you've got enough fluid in you. If you're not, that's a problem.
23: Okay. And then explain, I guess, the risks here associated with extreme heat.
22: Yeah. Two are heat exhaustion and heat stroke. Heat exhaustion are when you have confusion, dizziness, and your body's ability to self-regulate with sweating and other is not working. So that's heat exhaustion. The way you treat that is get yourself into a cool environment and hydrate. Heat stroke is entirely different. That's severe. That's an emergency condition. In that circumstance, you need to go to the ER. That's where your temperature starts rising. You're no longer sweating. Your blood pressure is insufficient to meet your end organ needs. There you need very formal cooling in an ice bath. Entirely different situation, very serious.
23: Thanks, Steve. 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
18: Have you ever noticed that you mostly breathe through one nostril at a time? Even when you're not sick, even when your allergies aren't bothering you. The body actually switches the dominant nostril as frequently as every 2 hours while we're awake. That's according to Adam Taylor, an anatomy professor at Lancaster University in the UK. This alternating cycle is automatic. It's regulated subconsciously by the hypothalamus and the brain, he said. Your body does this to give each nostril a chance to rest and repair so they don't get too dried out, which could make it easier for pathogens and inflammation to cause damage. Now, Taylor also said studies suggest the left nostril may be more dominant, and when the right nostril is dominant, the body is in a more alert or even stressed state. Who knew? Pretty fascinating stuff. I'm Dr. Sanjay Gupta, helping you live a better life.
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0: Thanks for spending time with us. Some people placing food or grocery delivery orders are asking their drivers, did you get my tip? There's good reason for that. Some of these employers have a credibility problem. Here's Alex Bitter, senior retail reporter at Business Insider. Alex, what's up here?
1: Yeah, so I talked to lots of delivery drivers, as you can imagine, and tips are a big issue for a lot of reasons. It's actually the main way a lot of these people make money. And what's going on now is, you know, increasingly we're seeing some of these drivers talk to the people they're delivering to, right? And one of the things they realize sometimes is that, you know, say the customers tip them $10 and they've only received $5 on their end, right? So the next question is, what's happened? This is something that has come up a lot lately also because Walmart and DoorDash and some of the other delivery companies have actually settled accusations that they were holding on to tips that should have gone to drivers. So, you know, this has been brewing for a while, but it's just come up in conversations lately that, you know, a lot of these drivers are actually talking to customers now and they're noticing the discrepancy.
0: Well, that's something. So Spark, which I believe is the Walmart service, right? And then you've got DoorDash in that mix. Was it proven that they were withholding tips, or it just seemed murky and they started sending tip money to the drivers, or what happened?
1: Yeah, it's more of the latter. So what happened in the Walmart case, that's the most recent case, right? Earlier this year, Walmart actually settled accusations from the FTC, which had claimed that they were holding on to tips and pay that should have gone to drivers. As part of the settlement, they didn't admit wrongdoing, but they did agree to pay back about $16 million to drivers, right? So, you know, read from that what you will, right? They didn't admit to anything, but also they're paying back millions of dollars to drivers for orders in the past. So I think there's definitely something going on here. We haven't gotten to the bottom of this yet, right? Is this some sort of glitch or is this purposeful? A lot of drivers, though, are definitely taking note. And it's interesting. Some of the people I spoke with said customers are too, right? So they're giving, some customers are giving drivers tips in cash, right? Because there's no way something can go wrong with that. So there are definitely some interesting workarounds.
0: Wow. We're speaking with Alex Bitter, senior retail reporter at Business Insider. His story is called Delivery Drivers Say More Customers Are Asking, Did You Actually Get My Tip? So the cash tip thing is interesting because, as somebody pointed out in your story, it's kind of a strange business model in that in these cases with deliveries, you're tipping before you've actually seen or experienced the service.
1: Right. Absolutely. And that is sort of one of the odd dynamics about tipping, right? Is, you know, if someone delivers your order, delivers your burger, whatever it is, and does a good job and they're quick and respectful and whatnot, yeah, sure, I'll give them a tip. But often what happens is these apps prompt you to tip when you're placing the order, right? So before you've received any service at all. So that's one of the odd things about this business, right? It's one of the few cases where you have to, or you often are prompted to provide a tip at the beginning, right? Versus at the end when you've had the service.
0: Thanks, Alex. Alex Bitter, senior retail reporter at Business Insider. Coming up next on This Weekend, why old music is having a year.
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0: Glad you could spend part of your weekend with us. It's a record year for oldies. More listeners across generations are turning to songs from the past, according to Retro Revival, a new report from the entertainment data company Luminate. Here's Elias Light, music reporter at the Wall Street Journal. Elias, what's trending?
18: You know, in the music streaming era, with so many songs just a click away, we've regularly seen older songs come back into favor, but this year that trend really seems to be intensifying. And across age groups, people are more interested in throwbacks. When you look at the Spotify chart every week, you know, week after week, Dreams by Fleetwood Mac, Every Breath You Take by The Police, Creep by Radiohead, these older songs are consistently competing with new releases from contemporary pop stars.
0: And why? Like Dreams was tied to that guy drinking like cranberry juice on a skateboard. I remember that, but why the other songs?
18: Yeah, it's great. Good memory. So it's a variety of different factors, but definitely that one mechanism is TikTok, right? Which can kind of get a random song like that. It catches the right kind of vibe with the video, and suddenly millions of people are making their own videos with that song and listening to it. Another mechanism we consistently see is the soundtracks of popular movies and TV shows, like Netflix's Stranger Things has kind of revived some big songs by Kate Bush. It helped Prince. And then there's also just, it seems to be sort of a growing nostalgia. Even what's a little different maybe is it's like 25-year-olds are longing for 10 years ago. I don't know if you saw, there was this trend where people were posting about how they really wanted it to be 2016 again.
0: Yeah.
18: So nostalgia seems to be hitting generations a little earlier than it did before, and that might also be kind of leading them back to older music.
0: That's something. We're speaking with Elias Light, music reporter at the Wall Street Journal. The story is called "The Biggest Hits on Spotify Right Now Are a Blast from the Past." I guess ease of access too, right? I mean, I do it sometimes. I just ask for, I don't know, music from a long time ago, and you know, any, you know, my Echo Dot can figure it out.
18: Yeah, absolutely. I mean, in the old days, right, if you wanted to get explore Fleetwood Mac, you had to go to your record store, CD store, whatever, buy some album. It cost money, it took time. I mean, it's just so easy now to go on a streaming service and pull this stuff up, right? And that really levels the playing field, so you've got these older songs that are just as easy to get to as the latest hits.
0: Is artificial intelligence playing a role in any of this?
18: Yeah, so the company Luminate, which does a lot of music data analysis, they've done some surveys that showed that a good chunk of listeners, if they sort of if they learn that music has been made to a large degree with artificial intelligence, they're turned off by that. They don't want to listen to it. So one of their theories was that this uptick might be part of sort of a larger societal backlash as AI really infiltrates every aspect of society. Maybe consumers are turning to older stuff that kind of all took place before this uncertain world we live in now.
0: So if the world were more certain, where people were job hopping and getting those raises they always anticipated they get, are we necessarily longing for older times and these older songs?
18: Yeah, that's a great point. I mean, definitely one of the theories about nostalgia is, right, that it's like you look for comforts when you're kind of going through it, right? So there's definitely that element to it. But like you said, there are also these other components, right? Ease of access is unprecedented. The kind of connection between trends on social media and streaming suddenly blows up these songs. So maybe you're 12 and you never heard Creep by Radiohead before, so you're not experiencing nostalgia, but you're just running into it in a cool TikTok video and you think it's great.
0: Is there a genre necessarily that's benefited the most here?
18: Yeah, so one of the things that seems interesting to me is just how many of these are kind of like classic rock songs, right? Fleetwood Mac, The Police, Radiohead, Iris by the Goo Goo Dolls, Yellow by Coldplay, The Killers' Mr. Brightside is doing extremely well on streaming at the moment. And I do think that might partially because rock in the streaming era, rock just hasn't launched a lot of new stars to the same degree as hip-hop or pop or country.
0: Yeah, okay.
18: So I think some fans may be looking to that stuff to get kind of the rock fix that they don't feel like they're getting in modern pop.
0: Thanks, Elias. Elias Light, music reporter at The Wall Street Journal. Coming up next on This Weekend, what foreign World Cup fans love about the U.S.

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13: Thanks for joining us. As international soccer fans pour into North America for the World Cup, their amused observations about life in the U.S. are becoming an unexpected source of entertainment on social media. NBC News says a Swedish woman named Thora, who has tickets to see both Sweden and England play, has documented everything. After tasting ranch dressing for the first time, she wrote on X, quote, "Why did no one tell me ranch sauce is like crack?" She also found the aisles of a Trader Joe's grocery store, which she said, by the way, was too healthy for her. A German fan who goes by Freddy on X appears to have gotten the most attention online with his posts about Bucky's, the gas station chain, and his first meal ever at a Waffle House. Elsewhere on the social media platform, a Japanese soccer journalist compared Nashville, Tennessee to Universal Studios. And a fan from the UK shared his surprise at a five-story high Starbucks Reserve Roastery in Chicago, the biggest Starbucks in the world. That'll do it for this hour. For Nicole Murray, I'm Gordon Deal. 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
18: The wait is over. I'm Chris DeMeo, Fox News. The New York Knicks are NBA champions. With more, here's Fox's Greg Thompson.
19: It's been more than half a century, but New York City is again the mecca of basketball.
20: Knicks fans, this is not a dream. Go ahead and cry. After 53 years, the Knicks are finally NBA champions once again.
19: On ABC, the moment the Knicks defeated the San Antonio Spurs 94-90 in Game 5 of the NBA Finals, a series that was much closer than 4-1. San Antonio had a double-digit lead in every game of the Finals, and Saturday was no different. Up 16 in the second quarter, 15 in the third, and 10 with under 8 minutes to play. But Jalen Brunson brought the Knicks back, scoring 15 of his 45 points in the fourth quarter, including the go-ahead basket with just over a minute left, taking home the MVP honors. Greg Thompson, Fox News.
18: New York City Mayor Zoran Mamdani announcing the city will host the championship parade on Thursday. Meantime, the celebrations got out of hand following the game.
21: Tens of thousands of people flooding the streets of New York City in celebration after the New York Knicks won their first NBA championship in 53 years. But those celebrations have turned unruly. Several arrests have been made and damage has been reported across the city. Several cars, including NYPD police cars, have had their windshields busted in. We've also seen people throw objects at officers. Others have been seen climbing on top of cars and buses. Fireworks have also been set off and several trash fires have been lit.
18: That's Fox's Chanley Painter reporting in New York. The Lebanese army has withdrawn its troops from a base in a southern village after Israeli forces advanced nearby. 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
23: Police and fire will arrive, but it might be the drones getting there first. I'm Sean Dion from the 24-hour Breaking News Center. Good morning. Fort Worth police have launched a drone first responder program.
24: The Fort Worth Police Department has launched a new drone as first responder program to improve emergency response times and provide real-time information to officers before they arrive at a scene. The program uses drones deployed from docking stations and are operated remotely to reach incident sites quickly. The initiative, developed by Flock Safety, aims to support faster decision-making, enhance situational awareness, and improve coordination among emergency personnel. Sean Allen, WBAP News.
23: A three-year study of nearly 4,000 adults found that brain health can improve at any age.
25: The study was done by researchers at the University of Texas at Dallas's Center for Brain Health. Participants ranging in age from 19 to 94 spent a few minutes a day on brain training activities, and researchers found gains across several aspects of brain health, including thinking clarity and emotional well-being. Steve Cumming, WBAP 24/7 News.
23: Expect FIFA World Cup traffic delays.
26: Some major hotspots will be near Dallas Stadium in Arlington before and after kickoff, with peak gridlock around I-30 and 360. Also, street closures are planned through July around the stadium, also FIFA Fan Fest at Fair Park and the International Broadcast Center in downtown Dallas. Part of Statler Boulevard near DFW Airport is closed for tournament operations, so officials are urging travelers to budget plenty of extra commute time. Sybil Summers, WBAP News.
23: We will have rain and scattered thunderstorms in the afternoon, a high of 86. Partly cloudy skies right now and 80 in Dallas. Partly cloudy and 79 in Fort Worth. 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
1: How did I lose weight? 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
27: Sunday, June 14th, 2026. I'm Chris Foster. As we mark the 250th anniversary of our country, it's a time of celebration and also perhaps a reminder of how divided we are.
28: People are still rooting for America. They still want democracy to work. They still kind of believe in America, even though they're not particularly happy with the direction of the country and sort of the disposition of things right now.
27: And we take a deep dive into a new report alleging Minnesota state officials knew millions in taxpayer dollars were being defrauded, but chose to do nothing.
29: Not only did Governor Waltz not do anything about it, he grew disgruntled, and it went so far as to even spend taxpayer dollars to essentially intimidate and retaliate against these state employees who are doing the right thing.
27: This is the Fox News Rundown from Washington. Well, nationwide celebrations for America 250 are underway, and many see this milestone as a time to reflect on our history and what we've accomplished as a nation. But a growing number of Americans are losing faith in the idea of American exceptionalism. A recent Fox News poll takes a closer look at our national mood ahead of the 4th of July, and it finds more Americans are holding an unfavorable view of the country. When asked to describe the nation in one word, 65% shows something negative. And while 81% say they'd still rather live in the United States than anywhere else, that's a notable drop from the 93% who said the same in 2005. So, is our nation's political divide causing us to feel differently about home?
28: What we find in the poll, and in this particular survey, we're kind of ramping up for the 250th celebration of the signing and announcement of the Declaration of Independence.
27: Darren Shaw is a professor of government at the University of Texas at Austin, a member of the Fox News Decision Desk, and a Republican pollster who helps conduct Fox News surveys.
28: And we thought it would be interesting to not just assess the mood of the country, which we typically do in most of our polls on the economy and on the state of the world, but to ask people about their attitudes towards America generally. We asked some questions about patriotism. We asked some questions about kind of where people thought the state of democracy was and where the condition of the country was going. And what we found was that at first blush, a lot of the assessments of where we are quite skeptical, one could say, maybe even negative. But if you dive down a little more, you see, you know, fortunately, I think most of us would say that people are still rooting for America. They still want democracy to work. They still kind of believe in America, even though they're not particularly happy with the direction of the country and sort of the disposition of things right now.
27: Yeah, more than 8 in 10 voters here say it's important to emphasize national unity and shared values, 85% actually. But a majority think that we're actually achieving that. And a large number of voters think Americans are mostly separated by different values than bound, 58 to 42. An interesting question in this poll, I thought, instead of like, you know, very likely or good or bad, you know, the usual multiple choice questions, this open-ended question you ask, what one word would you say describe the United States best today? What do people say?
28: What we found when we asked this question was that a large chunk of Americans were emphasizing what I would characterize as sort of slightly negative concepts when it comes to the country. So they talked about political differences. They would mention corrupt leadership. But they, on the positive side, there was a decent chunk of the American electorate who talked about things like, you know, independence and liberty and sort of these core concepts that we think of as defining the country. So, and as you probably had guessed, or listenership could guess, there was a striking partisan divide. Democrats and to a certain degree, independents are more likely to emphasize their dissatisfaction to talk about America in terms of the problems we're facing right now, whereas Republicans were more likely to emphasize this sort of core values and things that we think of as being kind of manifest expressions of patriotism or support for the country.
27: 19% of people in this poll say they'd rather live elsewhere, not in the United States. Now, that has tripled since 20 years ago. More younger voters say they want to leave. Now, this less positive sentiment about the USA in general and saying, well, I'd rather live somewhere else, has that been linearly downward, or has there been some sudden drop in recent years?
28: I think, and you might have anticipated this, the Trump years. And I think it's, I say that advisedly because a lot of people kind of want to lay this at the doorstep of the current president, this sort of divide that we see in the country. But it's actually, I think it's important for people to bear in mind that what Trump represents is a coalitional shift in the political parties. And in the parlance of political science, we often talk about a realignment. And what Trump has done is essentially mobilize a lot of disaffected, lower status people, many of whom were sort of dislocated economically with the financial collapse in 08 and 09. He's tapped into this sense of frustration and upset with politics as usual. And all the stuff around that has kind of become manifest in the party system right now. What we find, and this particular question, we ask, the specific wording is, all things being equal, would you prefer to live in the United States or would you prefer to live in another country? And we've asked this question a few times over time, but the beginning of the time series is 2005. In 2005, 93% of our respondents said they wanted to live in the U.S., 6% said another country. Mm-hmm. And now the numbers are 81% still say, I want to live in the United States. But as you noted, 19% say they would like to live somewhere else. And amongst those under age of 30 and amongst Democrats, you're getting about 30% saying they would like to live in another country outside the United States. That's a striking number.
27: Let's talk about America 250. Big enthusiasm gap about it being America's 250th birthday. More than twice as many Republicans as Democrats are excited, about 3 in 4 Republicans, about 1 in 3 Democrats, give or take. The bicentennial 50 years ago, I suspect there was a lot more enthusiasm across the board if you like President Ford or not.
28: Man, I really wish we had data going back to 1976, because I think you're right. I really suspect. And honestly, I'm old enough to have remembered that. You know, bicentennial quarters and, you know, flag waving. There was an Olympics that year in Montreal. I remember, you know, Bruce Jenner and Sugar Ray Leonard at the Montreal Olympics. And there was just this tremendous excitement about the 200th anniversary. And, you know, nowadays we find a fair amount of excitement, but boy, there is a partisan structure to it. There's a demography to it as well, but that demography is largely subsumed by partisanship. This, I don't know that this is so much a measure of underlying support or belief in the country as it is a statement of disaffection with who won the last election.
27: 84% of MAGA Republicans are excited compared to 57% of non-MAGA Republicans. That's a pretty big split. Well, first of all, do you just ask people if they're MAGA, whatever their definition of that is?
28: Yeah, the question is amongst Republicans, and we've been doing this for a while in the poll, and it's actually a very useful question methodologically, because one of the concerns in polling in recent years has not only been, are we getting enough Trump supporters in our surveys because they're less likely to answer polls? But are we getting the right kinds of Republicans? And so this question has kind of helped us on that front. But it's also become a really, really politically interesting question because, as you might imagine, as approval of Trump has fallen off, it's not the MAGA Republicans who are, you know, have become disaffected. It's these non-MAGA Republicans. The particular question we ask is, do you consider yourself a supporter of the MAGA movement? There are different ways to ask this. Other organizations ask it slightly differently. But we're not asking, you know, do you consider yourself MAGA or anything like that? We're asking, you know, do you consider yourself a supporter of the MAGA movement? And right now, that's well over two-thirds sexy, probably bumping up close to 75% of Republicans. But around a quarter of Republicans, those are the ones we're identifying here as non-MAGA. Mm-hmm. They do not consider themselves supporters. That's where we've seen a marked decline in approval of the president. We've seen, to the extent we're asking the generic ballot for 2026, who are you going to vote for in Congress? Defection rates amongst non-MAGA Republicans are significantly higher, obviously, than for MAGA Republicans. And we're really interested about that number moving forward for 2026. But we're also seeing it in our America 250 numbers right now, right, that, you know, again, these are people who I think are heavily influenced by Trump opinions when we ask them about their opinion about America generally.
27: Yeah, and we've been saying segment after segment on this podcast for years that President Trump has his ride or dies. His floor is very solid. He's got the cement floor. It's his ceiling that's different.
28: Yeah, I think that's fair. And people are, you know, it's kind of curious. There's a lot of investigation inside the poll numbers about is MAGA mad at Trump over Iran or, you know, things that they think Trump has done that might not have been consistent with what is perceived to be the MAGA agenda. I don't see very much evidence for that. And so when you characterize it as a floor, I think that's pretty appropriate. Right. Now, we've been wrong before on this. I thought W. Bush had a floor of about, you know, high 30s in terms of presidential approval ratings. And when, you know, Iraq went sideways, that floor really, really did lower. It wasn't actually a floor. It wasn't a movable floor.
27: The midterms, where do you put the main Senate race? Is this the year that Democrats take Susan Collins' seat away and is Graham Platner the person to do it?
28: I have a pet theory, and my pet theory is that the Al Franken episode way back, you know, 15 years ago, has had an enormous impact on the Democratic Party, probably politics generally, especially the Democrats. I believe that, and, you know, for those of you who don't remember, Al Franken was a senator from Minnesota. He was sort of a rising star in the Democratic Party, and photos came out of him on a USO trip, I believe, where he was pretending to grope a female on the plane. And it was embarrassing, and he basically resigned. I believe the Democrats thought he ended his career prematurely, that the lesson is he should have hung on, he should have fought, and that he would have easily emerged unscathed eventually if he'd have just hung in there.
27: Yeah, he resigned at like the white hot moment of the Me Too movement, I guess. And
28: correct.
27: And there's a lot of resentment from Democrats ever since.
28: That he
27: dropped out and was in some respects pushed.
28: Right. And I think, you know, it's kind of ironic because the main political lesson isn't that you shouldn't do stupid things. The main political lesson seems to have been, boy, you know, you should hang in there and really fight and that you can win. And we've seen this lesson played out. And I've targeted the Democrats here, but it's certainly been Republicans as well. But we saw that in Virginia a couple of years ago, where the Democrats managed to nominate three people at the head of the statewide ticket, each of whom had fairly significant scandals. Republicans have done it with Mark Robinson in North Carolina, with more recently Ken Paxton in Texas. But the Democrats are really pushing the envelope with this theory with Plantner in Maine. I think obviously there were better choices in that race, but that's not where their base is. That's not where the energy is. And maybe we're just in an Instagram society where if I put enough stuff out on social media saying that I was just young and stupid and I'm going to fight for you now, maybe that's enough. So I think that's a 50-50 race right now, to answer your question directly. And it wouldn't surprise me, though, if Plantner ends up winning just because the prevailing wind is favorable to Democrats.
27: And I also think, if I could put the entire state of Maine's electorate on an analyst couch, that there might be an aspect of all this stuff about him being a feature, not a bug, where people don't want to be told what to do from outside, especially in Maine.
28: They do what they want to do. And so I think that you're right. That dynamic is there as well. I haven't seen a lot of polling data that suggests he's taken that much of a hit. It seems like he's cost him a few points or so in the general election matchups, but it certainly hasn't torpedoed his case yet. And heck, one could argue that you'd rather get this stuff out there.

0: district races and then a lot of statewide races for the Senate. I don't think people pay attention until late in the summer after they come back for vacations and the kids go to school. However, in an era of polarization, what we found is that people's partisan juices start to flow earlier. And that Democrats and Republicans kind of align with their candidates earlier in the election cycle than they used to. So, you know, to kind of speak to, you know, this timeline of, let's say, congressional elections, I actually think the polling data are probably more predictive earlier because Democrats get on board with Democrats and Republicans get on board with Republicans in the late spring and early summer, whereas they used to do it in the fall.
1: Terrence Shaw, professor of government at the University of Texas at Austin, Republican pollster, member of our Fox News Decision Desk. Darren, thanks a lot.
0: Really appreciate it.
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13: A Better Life with Dr. Sanjay Gupta.
14: Breast cancer is the most common cancer among women in the world. And according to a new study out of the University of Washington School of Medicine, an estimated 3.5 million cases a year are expected by 2050. Now, the good news is we've gotten so much better at screening, earlier detection, and cutting-edge treatments in many countries, including here in the United States. But even here in America, black women have a death rate from breast cancer that is 40% higher than white women, a disparity that exists despite our world-class treatment infrastructure. So what can you do to lower your risk? 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Exercise is really important. 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At what age? 40. That's when you should start. I'm Dr. Sanjay Gupta, helping you live a better life.
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5: A look inside the Beltway. I'm Jeff Manasso. The First Lady handed out the first Presidential Artificial Intelligence Challenge Awards to American students. Teams from elementary, middle, and high schools competed for the first-of-its-kind Presidential AI Challenge, using it to design problem-solving tools. First Lady Melania Trump saying it's about new beginnings and not to be reluctant to push that door open. The First Lady met with six championship teams of the challenge, telling students that AI is creating new opportunities for young people to shape the future of America. The White House says more than 20,000 students took part in the inaugural challenge. A growing number of medical schools and organizations are signing a pledge to increase nutrition requirements in their curriculum. They're pledging to incorporate at least 40 hours of nutritional education in their graduation requirements as part of a push from the Department of Health and Human Services. Health Secretary Robert F. Kennedy Jr. saying it'll shape what students learn, what physicians master, and what licensing boards assess in all ultimately, how patients receive care. Secretary Kennedy adding 19 additional medical schools are also signing on to the Nutrition Education Pledge. He says to improve health outcomes, medical schools must continue improving emerging science about nutrition. For the Fox News Rundown, I'm Jeff Manasso.
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12: 1 year ago, Cardinal Robert Prevost was elected Pope Leo XIV as the first American to ever become the Bishop of Rome. In the first official biography of the Pope, author Elise Allen says Leo has a special message to American Catholics.
13: Building friendship, building community, remembering that in spite of our differences, we can be friends and we can treat each other as human beings. You know, I think that's his big message.
12: And it's a message that has been tested and making headlines in the last few weeks as the Pope and President Trump sparred over disagreements about the war in Iran. Allen was the first journalist to have a lengthy interview with Pope Leo after his election, and she says Leo has a quiet strength that may surprise people, but one that can take on the world leaders. He was well prepared to stand his ground even against the President of the United States.
13: 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He's trying to preach the gospel, and I think he sincerely means that.
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0: victims of this brutal assault. The Olympic flag and the flags of all the world fly at half-mast. The greater and the more important the Olympic Games become, the more they are open to commercial, political, and now criminal pressure.
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10: This is House Call for Health. A daily cup of Joe can give you an energy boost, but it could also protect against aging and possibly help ward off chronic diseases. For decades, research has linked coffee consumption to longer life and lower risk of chronic disease. Now scientists say they figured out how. Texas A&M researchers say it isn't the caffeine, but rather compounds in coffee which activate a receptor in the body, recognized for its role in aging, stress response, and disease. The study finding that compounds like polyhydroxy and plant-based polyphenols were much more active. But despite the apparent connection, more research needs to be done, with the researchers noting that current recommendations around coffee consumption are not changing. Researchers also say the study is mechanistic, focusing on how the biological process works instead of proving direct cause and effect. For more health news, go to foxnewshealth.com. 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
18: In the 1970s and 80s, one of the most successful songwriting duos was Elton John and Bernie Taupin. Elton John discusses their music composing relationship.
19: He writes the lyrics first and gives them to me, and then I write the songs to them. 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It's not so bad now, but it's always been lyrics first. Very, very rarely as I have sometimes suggested a title for a song or maybe a melody, but Don't Go Breaking My Heart is the only one I can think of. And I enjoy that process. People say, you know, why don't you write your own lyrics? Well, I don't really want to. I enjoy writing with Bernie. 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And it's a magical, and he's one of my dearest friends, and I love him so much. But why would I want to change something that gives me so much pleasure?
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0: I'm Chad Pergram with the Speaker's Lobby. You always knew that Lady Elaine Fairchild would sow chaos on Mr. Rogers' neighborhood when she uttered the following incantation.
1: Boomerang, toomerang, soomerang.
0: Lady Elaine was the mischievous puppet on the show, and if you ticked her off, she'd use that phrase and literally flip the neighborhood upside down. That's what some Republicans in Congress are now trying to do. President Trump dissed them, and so now some oppose the president on a host of things. GOP Louisiana Senator Bill Cassidy lost his primary for re-election. He then voted to advance an Iran War Powers resolution. The same with Republican Kentucky Representative Thomas Massey. With the tight vote margin, Massey is frequently able to turn the Capitol Hill neighborhood upside down anyway. The president has also had rows with retiring North Carolina Senator Tom Tillis. And any one of these Republicans can flip the neighborhood upside down. That means it's not a beautiful day in the congressional neighborhood. With the Speaker's Lobby, Chad Pergram, Fox News.

0: The Trump administration and Republicans in Congress continue to put a major focus on cracking down on fraud. This past week, the House Oversight Committee released a report titled The Cost of Doing Nothing, How Tim Walz and Keith Ellison Fueled Minnesota's Fraud Explosion. Their investigation claims the state's governor and attorney general were fully aware of schemes but failed to protect taxpayer funds. Back in March, Governor Tim Walz testified before the House Oversight Committee in what became a contentious hearing led by Chairman James Comer.
1: Governor Walz, when fraud concerns were raised early in your tenure in the child care assistance program, did your administration stop payments at that time?
2: The child care assistance program and the
1: answer is no. When fraud concerns were raised,
3: would you like me to answer or not, Chairman?
1: Well, it's yes or
3: I'm
1: no.
3: I want you to help.
1: You've already answered the question. You said you didn't ever stop payments, and that's what the problem is.
0: This new report puts some of the claims made by Governor Walz and Minnesota Attorney General Keith Ellison into question. Earlier this week, Fox News congressional correspondent Bill Malusian spoke with Congressman Comer on the Fox News Rundown about their probe, what he believes state leaders knew and when they knew it.
4: We brought in nine current Minnesota government employees that were in charge of administering the various welfare plans in Minnesota that were defrauded.
0: House Oversight Committee Chairman, Kentucky Republican Congressman James Comer.
4: According to their testimony, they warned Governor Walz and Attorney General Ellison years before that about this ongoing fraud. And over time, not only did Governor Walz not do anything about it, he grew disgruntled. And it went so far as to even spend taxpayer dollars to essentially intimidate and retaliate against these state employees who were doing the right thing. They uncovered the fraud. They reported it to their superiors. And Governor Walz didn't want to know anything about it. He didn't want to do anything about it.
5: So according to your report, Governor Walz was first made aware about some of the irregularities with the fraud in spring of 2020, but the state of Minnesota didn't stop payments to Feeding Our Future until early 2021. What did you find as to what the reason was behind that? Why did they wait so long?
4: Well, for one reason, according to the government employees, Governor Walz expressed concern that they would be viewed as racist because they were cutting off food for this Somali population that was very dependent on government welfare for survival. But then it became clear that this was more about politics. He didn't want to do anything to offend the leaders of the Somali community because they were such an important voting bloc for the Democrats and especially Governor Walz in Minnesota. This voting bloc was as responsible as any for ensuring that Minnesota remained a blue state in the presidential elections as well as in the state and local election.
5: There was that infamous audio recording of Minnesota Attorney General Keith Ellison meeting with some of the fraudsters in that Feeding Our Future scheme, people who were later convicted of fraud. That audio recording was from 2021, but Mr. Chairman, your investigation found that AG Ellison knew those people were suspected of being involved in that fraud long before he had that meeting with them, right?
4: Yeah, absolutely. So he tells the fraudsters he's going to get their back. And then he colludes with Governor Walz to retaliate against the honest state employees who are also Democrat for coming forward. You know, this is rocking the boat. Don't rock the boat. Now, I've said this in several interviews. This looks like a pattern, not just in Minnesota, but other blue states where Medicaid dollars are primarily federal dollars. They go to the states and the states administer. In these blue states, they don't want to do anything to rock the boat. Even when they're presented with fraud from state employees, they continue to want to keep the money flowing, not to disrupt that welfare base that they have in the Democrat Party.
5: You mentioned some of the whistleblowers who came forward, some who worked for the state of Minnesota, and some of the retaliation they faced. Some of them apparently had photographs taken of their vehicles or kind of followed home. Some of them had their kids' schools doxed. What were some of the retaliation that those whistleblowers faced?
4: Basic intimidation. Some were not awarded promotions when the opportunity arose for promotions that a typical employee with their years of experience and their record would have received. Governor Walz clearly wanted to send a message. You're better off to just keep this to yourself than to do the right thing and report the fraud. This is important. to Governor Waltz that these, especially when you're talking about the food programs and the other welfare programs, that this Somali population continue to be extremely dependent on the federal government. And, as long as they were happy, everything was fine. And, there's no respect or regard for the hardworking taxpayer who sends their tax dollars to Washington. Then Washington sends it to Minnesota, and the Minnesota government then administers it through the welfare program.
5: Governor Walz admitted this fraud happened under his watch. He said he owns it. What did you find in your investigation? How did his testimony before your House Oversight Committee compare to what you uncovered in the report? Did it match up, or were there a lot of discrepancies?
4: Well, we gave him an opportunity after we interviewed the state employees to come in and give his side of the story. In other words, we gave him due process as well as Attorney General Ellison. They didn't deny the fraud. They just said that, they were doing all they could do to prevent fraud, which was not true. That was something they said under oath in the hearing that was not true. They not only did they do nothing when they were presented with fraud, they retaliated against the very employees in state government who identified the fraud and did exactly what they were supposed to do, or good state employees. When they found fraud, they notified their superior. So, Governor Waltz has done a lot of bad things, and that's what this report shows. He turned a blind eye to massive amounts of fraud. We're talking about $300 million in the food program, but over $1 billion in welfare spending in general.
5: Governor Walz's office is responding to your report. They gave us a statement, and they basically took a shot at you and your committee. They say in part, quote, "This committee has proven time and time again to be nothing more than a joke. They continue to rehash COVID-era fraud to distract from endless wars, gas prices, and ICE." What's your response to Governor Walz calling you and your committee a joke?
4: Well, he's essentially doing me what he did to the government state employee, so because I could care less. I wear it as a badge of honor if he tries to intimidate me. I can assure you, Tim Walz with his camouflage hat isn't going to intimidate me. But at the end of the day, the report speaks for itself. These government employees came forward. They testified to us. If you lie to Congress, that's a felony. The state employees were told that. They presented this. Now Governor Waltz isn't disputing the report. He's not disputing what the state employee said. He's just trying to say this is a partisan witch hunt. After he played the race card in the beginning, we were picking on the Somali because I'm white, and that would be racist. That was the card that he played that I don't think the people were buying. So now he's just saying, the Oversight Committee is a joke or whatever. The employees made the report, and he's not disputing what the employee said. And we know there was at least $1 billion wasted to fraud. Much of this money went overseas, and he wants to attack me. That's typical response from Tim Walz. It's a typical response from what you're going to hear from Governor Newsom when we pretty much had the same kind of report on him and other governors. And if there are Republicans that are defrauding money, we're going to go after them. But Governor Waltz isn't going to intimidate me. And I hope that he's held accountable by the Department of Justice for his wrongdoing.
5: You mentioned other reports. I do want to ask you about that. So you guys have really honed in on Minnesota. Minnesota's been all over the headlines, dozens of arrests, obviously a huge involvement from the Somali migrant community. Where else is the Oversight Committee extending their tentacles? Where else are you guys starting investigations? Where else can we expect some headlines in the coming weeks and months in terms of who and where you're looking into large-scale fraud?
4: We're in two other states as well. We're in California, and I'm pleased to say we've been zeroed in on hospice fraud in Los Angeles County. There have been over 500 people that were caught that were defrauding hospice that have been removed from receiving any payments from hospice. So that's a win in accountability. We're also starting in Ohio. We found other pockets of Somali fraud as well as Sudanese fraud. And when we talked about that in a oversight subcommittee hearing last week, the Democrats were slamming their hands on the desk saying, this is racist. This is racist. If we find fraud in eastern Kentucky, I can assure you that fraud, that those people will be whiter than I am. We're going to hold them accountable. We don't care who's committing the fraud. We're getting the backs of the American taxpayer. So hopefully more state employees will come forward, like what we saw in Minnesota and other states. We will take that information and run with it. We're serious about preventing fraud as well as holding fraudsters accountable, like what we're seeing in Minnesota.
5: Last question. What's your response to the Americans who watch all this and they get so frustrated? They see the, you know, the dozens of the arrests of these fraudsters, but they're wondering, where's the accountability for the politicians who allowed it? What would you say to them?
4: Well, look, this is the first attempt at trying to get a very large fish in the political category with Governor Walz. And we spent a lot of time building a case that he turned a blind eye to fraud and that he retaliated against government employees that came forward to report the fraud. Well, that's why I'm ecstatic that today that Vice President Vance is taking this seriously with his fraud task force, and he referred it to the Department of Justice. That referral should lead to a formal investigation and I hope an indictment with respect to Governor Walz's behavior and total disregard to the law and for American taxpayer dollars.
5: All right, we'll see where it goes. Got to leave it there. Congressman James Comer of the great state of Kentucky, also the chairman of the House Oversight Committee, which is conducting these probes into widespread fraud in the multiple states. Mr. Chairman, thank you for coming on today, and thank you for the work that you and your committee are doing. Great to see you.
4: Thanks for having me.
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13: I'm Ashley Dvorkin with a Fox Celebrity Profile with Jason Segel, Samara Weaving, and director Yorma Taconi for the dark comedy remake Over Your Dead Body. The story is full of outrageous action as it centers around a couple on a remote cabin getaway whose plans to kill the other go awry when strangers crash their trip.
14: Some of those scenes were really funny and we were laughing, and other ones felt really real and horrific and terrifying.
15: While you're not taking actual punches, like you are falling and going through the mud and getting whacked with stuff in the ahead.
13: The film has an edge of horror, so Weaving shared her expertise with her co-star.
15: She told me to learn in the mirror like 20 different versions of scared, because we're going to be scared for like 45 minutes to an hour of the movie, and you don't want to be making the same face for an hour.
13: They enjoyed filming together in Finland, where Siegel made sure to make himself at home.
15: I would take these long weirdo walks through Finland.
14: You knew everyone.
15: Yeah.
13: Ashley Dvorkin, Fox News.
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17: Legendary tennis champion Arthur Ashe was the first African-American player to compete professionally in tennis. In leading UCLA to the NCAA title in 1965, he created a tennis program for inner cities in 1968 and was the USLTA amateur champ and won the first U.S. Open at Forest Hills, being ranked co-number one with Rod Laver in that year.
18: This is still one of the Grand Slam titles, and now Muscles is the only player who won the Grand Slam this year. After a day of rest yesterday, he was pretty tough today, and I look forward to playing him again, because for this year we're all square. I think I beat him about a month and a half ago in Detroit under poor lights. So here's hoping we meet in the final of Forest Hills on my turf. So I'll see you in September.
16: 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It's the audio archives of Fox News Talk.
19: I'm Deborah Valentine. New York Knicks captain Jalen Brunson named MVP after the Knicks won the NBA Finals Championship in Game 5 Saturday night, 94-90.
20: Every time I got the ball, all I could think about is all the hours in the summer. For every summer I had since I ever could remember making this a reality.
19: Sound courtesy of ABC, Brunson scored 45 points. New York City's victory parade is planned for Thursday, June 18th, according to Mayor Mamdani. President Trump has announced that he expects a 60-day peace deal with Iran to be signed today. Iran has expressed some doubt, saying it may take several days for the performance-based memorandum of understanding to be signed. White House officials say it includes reopening the Strait of Hormuz. 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

Here's a look outside the Beltway. I'm Tanya J. Powers. A California state court judge denies motions by Meta Platforms and Google's YouTube seeking a new trial. A Los Angeles civil jury in March found the companies negligent and imposed $6 million in damages in a case accusing them of designing deliberately addictive platforms and harming young users. The companies argued that they are protected by federal law against liability for user-created content. AI is not just browsing anymore, it's buying. Visa has embedded its network directly inside ChatGPT, meaning the AI can now buy things for you automatically. Link your Visa card, tell ChatGPT what you want, the bot finds it and completes the purchase. Critics warn of fraud risks, even with Visa's promised spending limits and guardrails. And Seattle fans have literally shaken the earth before. Now scientists want to see if World Cup crowds can do the same. In 2011, Seattle Seahawks fans cheered so loudly for running back Marshawn Lynch, the so-called Beast Quake registered on seismographs. Taylor Swift's Eras Tour later topped it. Now scientists want to see if World Cup crowds can outshake them both. The Pacific Northwest Seismic Network has installed 7 specialized seismometers throughout Lumen Field so the public can actually watch the crowd's energy register as ground motion. Seattle hosts its first 2026 World Cup game on Monday. For the Fox News Rundown, I'm Tanya J. Powers.

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1: For the first time since 1973, the New York Knicks are NBA champions. The Knicks beating the San Antonio Spurs 94-90 in Game 5 of the NBA Finals Saturday, ending what had been a 53-year championship drought. As they did in every game this series, San Antonio built a double-digit lead, but Jalen Brunson brought the Knicks back, scoring 15 of his 45 points in the fourth quarter, including the go-ahead basket with just over a minute left, taking home MVP honors. In the World Cup, Brazil and Morocco, which are ranked 6th and 7th in the world, played to a 1-1 tie, while Qatar got the equalizer in stoppage time to also draw with Switzerland. That's sports in the Fox News Rundown. I'm Greg Thompson, Fox News.
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4: Saving you money, I'm Hillary Barsky. Many Americans are facing mounting financial pressures, but by making small changes to everyday habits can make a major impact on long-term wealth. Last year, nearly three-quarters of Americans failed to meet their savings and spending goals, according to a Vanguard Consumer Survey. Many people, especially those in their 30s and 40s, are falling into costly traps, including failing to boost emergency savings, delaying investing, and taking on too much debt. Financial experts say it's important to prioritize retirement savings. Missing out on employer matches or delaying contributions can have a long-term impact. Also, don't take on financial debt, which chips away at your ability to build real wealth. And it's critical to save for an emergency fund and start to plan for your child's education early. College costs continue to rise, and many families underestimate the importance that the earlier you start to save, the less difficult it becomes in later years. Saving you money, Hillary Barsky, Fox News.

0: that'll do it for this edition of the Fox News Rundown from Washington. This week, we speak with House GOP Conference Chairwoman Lisa McClain about her party's midterm strategy. We also speak with Republican incumbent Senator John Houston, who faces a tough re-election battle this fall. And finally, we'll hear from historian Rick Atkinson to get his reflections on America's 250th birthday. I'm Chris Foster, and this is the Fox News Rundown from Washington.
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11: A Better Life with Dr. Sanjay Gupta.
12: People have started using AI for all sorts of things, but I cannot think of an area where the stakes are higher than your health. First of all, I'll tell you this. I know doctors who have cracked some seemingly impossible cases with the help of AI, so it can be a powerful tool. But AI can also hallucinate, provide bad advice, and be just as confident when it does that. If you do decide to plug any personal medical information into one of these chatbots, you should know that while the companies that created them have robust privacy protections in place, they are not bound by HIPAA, like your healthcare provider is. Whatever the advice presented to you, take it with a degree of healthy skepticism. Always get a second opinion. And remember, if you ever experience concerning symptoms, skip the AI consult and head straight to the ER. I'm Dr. Sanjay Gupta, helping you live a better life.
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14: One time Fox News. The New York Knicks are NBA Finals champions after beating the San Antonio Spurs 94-90 in Game 5 of the NBA Finals. 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
15: Every time I got the ball, all I could think about is all the hours in the summer. For every summer I had since I ever could remember making this a reality.
14: Team captain Jalen Brunson, the championship win caused unrest in New York City.
16: Tens of thousands of people flooding the streets of New York City in celebration after the New York Knicks won their first NBA championship in 53 years. But those celebrations have turned unruly. Several arrests have been made and damage has been reported across the city. Several cars, including NYPD police cars, have had their windshields busted in. We've also seen people throw objects at officers. Others have been seen climbing on top of cars and buses. Fireworks have also been set off and several trash fires have been lit.
14: New York City's mayor says the championship parade is Thursday, June 18th. President Trump says a deal with Iran is scheduled to be signed as soon as today.
13: Both sides are still wrestling over the Strait of Hormuz. Iran launched several one-way attack drones trying to strike commercial ships in the Strait of Hormuz. U.S. forces say they shot them all down, though, with CENTCOM stating that the international trade corridor remains open for transit. That is, except for ships trying to go to or from Iranian ports, with the blockade still in place. Meanwhile, Tehran and Washington are both trying to play up their end of a potential memorandum of understanding that would end the war and open up a longer negotiation period. According to a senior administration official, the performance-based deal includes the destruction and removal of Iran's nuclear material, Iran dismantling its nuclear program, no sanctions relief until compliance, opening up the Strait of Hormuz, and ending the funding of terrorist groups.
14: Fox's Max Gordon. 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
18: The restaurant Twin Peaks is back after going bust. I'm Sean Dion from the 24-hour Breaking News Center. Twin Peaks is emerging from bankruptcy.
19: Lenders for Twin Peaks are set to take control of the restaurant chain as part of the bankruptcy restructuring process. A deal approved in bankruptcy court will see the sale of Fat Brands assets, including Twin Peaks, for nearly $1 billion. The sale of Twin Peaks and other brands is one of the final steps in the bankruptcy process after Fat Brands and Twin Hospitality filed for Chapter 11 bankruptcy in January. The bankruptcy plan also established a liquidation trust that may file a lawsuit against the former Fat Brand CEO. Twin Peaks has over 100 locations in the U.S. Sean Allen, WBAP News.
18: Residents in several Richardson neighborhoods are not happy about Amazon's drone delivery program.
20: They are complaining about noise, lack of privacy, and safety. It's been a year since the Richardson City Council approved Amazon Prime Air operations, but many neighbors say they didn't know about it until they started seeing and hearing drones fly overhead. Some residents living near the company's drone facility, they say they live underneath a drone highway. From the launch site, drones weighing around 80 pounds take off several times a day, traveling as far as 7.5 miles to deliver packages. And that means flying over their homes and even a nearby school on a regular basis. Steve Cumming, WBAP 24/7 News.
18: Expect rain and scattered thunderstorms in the afternoon, a high of 86. Right now, partly cloudy and 80 in Dallas, partly cloudy and 81 in Fort Worth. 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I'm Sean Dion.
21: How did I lose weight? And I did. Lean, right here. I did. I love this stuff. Listen, Brickhouse Nutrition been with me for a long time. 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True story, I never minded being 235, but you know what minded? 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
24: Return of the Statues. I'm Gordon Deal with Nicole Murray. Thanks for spending part of your weekend with us. Here's what's coming up this hour.
25: Lawsuits and lobbying as local governments are pressed to return memorials to Confederate generals and founding fathers.
24: Customers are skeptical about whether their delivery drivers are getting their tips. We'll explain why.
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24: And why 2026 has become a record year for oldies music.
26: When you look at the Spotify chart every week, you know, week after week, Dreams by Fleetwood Mac, Every Breath You Take by The Police, Creep by Radiohead. 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
24: Elias Light at the Wall Street Journal on why even younger generations are turning to songs from the past. The Department of Homeland Security has launched a major multi-agency effort aimed at securing the FIFA World Cup games across the United States as the event gets underway. Insight from Anna Giarratelli, Homeland Security reporter at the Washington Examiner. Anna, seems like a massive undertaking.
27: It is going to be a massive undertaking. And, you know, just from the perspective of people being admitted into the country, Customs and Border Protection has said that 5 million people have applied and been approved to come into the country. 7 million total fans are expected to come into the United States from outside the country. So that's a massive immigration issue that DHS is managing, on top of all the different types of threats, especially shootings and drone incidents, which they are planning for. It's going to be pretty heated starting this Friday.
24: Wow. You referenced in your piece these like special event assessment ratings. I think they're called the SEER, and they have different levels. Like, what is that?
27: Yeah, so federal resources are being deployed based on DHS's special event assessment ratings. So events with a SEER 1 are defined as significant events with national or international importance, and those events require an extensive federal support, whereas events that are level 2 are ones that may require some federal assistance. It's a 1 through 5 list, and DHS has ranked a number of these games, these matches, as being level 1, level 2, even things that are not necessarily matches, but you're going to have these, you know, stadiums full of people and massive watch parties all around the area. So those are entire areas that need to be secure and that could face, you know, shootings or drone attacks.
24: Yeah. With regards to drone attacks, it was a little unsettling, I guess, to hear the Homeland Security Secretary Mark Wayne Mullen said something to the effect like everybody's a little behind when it comes to defending these things.
27: They really are, yeah. Border Patrol at the southern border for so many years wasn't able to even detect drones in the sky. It goes far beyond just seeing it. Not able to detect legally or even then mitigate those. You can't take a shotgun and shoot them down. They move incredibly fast, mostly, especially at night, out of sight. So the federal government's been slow to Congress has given federal agencies authority to respond to those, but local police are on different grounds. And so, you know, who's the point person going to be on drones? You know, the FAA is involved, certainly, because they are restricting airspace around those venues. But it's certainly we've never seen a drone attack in the ways that the government has warned we could see, such as taking a toxic or poisonous chemical, even fentanyl, and dropping it over a group of people. Mm. Or even a gun that can shoot from the drone. But those are the types of things that Homeland Security officials are watching for. They're planning how to deal with those situations, and they're training over 200,000 of these local emergency and first responders in these 11 host cities for how to deal with any of these types of crisis situations.
24: Oh my goodness. We're speaking with Anna Giarratelli, Homeland Security reporter at the Washington Examiner. The story is called How DHS is Securing the FIFA World Cup. There's even a role in, I think, in here for FEMA.
27: FEMA, yep. FEMA is involved. They've been awarded, or they've awarded $625 million to those 11 cities and another $250 million specifically to focus on drones and focus on those types of casualty situations. So those, not natural disasters, but you know, a different type of disaster, just to have that much extra money for local police, local cities, county sheriff's departments, all those to assist federal officials helping, because it's really a total, you know, whole of government, as including local and state government approach to securing this event, making sure it goes off, you know, as flawlessly as possible.
0: I get the sense it's almost like all hands on deck. Like, even if you're a part-timer, you better be on alert.
27: It is completely all hands on deck. And this is also going to coincide with America's 250th celebration in D.C., which cities nationwide are going to have events for. So it is a very, very, I would say, the most challenging time for DHS in its 20-plus years to get through all this and make sure that America is safe through it all.
0: Yeah. Do officials sound confident in terms of their planning and preparation?
27: Yeah, they're doing every single thing that they can. But at some point, you know, things can slip through the cracks. And it's not just about preventing this, which is so much intelligence and tracking that and being able to prevent something from going through. But then something does happen, being able to respond adequately. And there's only so much you can do, I hate to say. They're trying to do is everything they can to be the best possible shape going into the games.
0: Boy, busy too for even TSA, right?
27: TSA is handling the security at the 11 host city venues. So you can expect to see the men and women in blue at those stadiums going through your little items you can bring in and going through metal detectors there. Everyone has been called in. You know, air travel is actually very slow right now because the price of oil has gone up so much, but there is going to be certainly a lot of travel coming into the country for the games. So TSA is going to be also pulled. Fortunately, they're not in a government shutdown anymore. They are getting paid at least. But it is going to be, like I said, all hands on deck and then some.
0: Thanks, Anna. Anna Giorattelli, Homeland Security Reporter at the Washington Examiner. Coming up next on This Weekend, cities bring back those castaway statues.
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23: Ready for the weekend? We're here to get it started. This Weekend with Gordon Deal.
24: Thanks for spending part of your weekend with us. The statue wars that swept away monuments 6 years ago are back. This time, the battle is to restore them. Some regional examples from Cameron McWhirter, reporter at the Wall Street Journal. Cam, what are we seeing?
12: Well, there is a growing pushback to all the statues that were removed very quickly over a period of time in 2020 and 2021. You remember George Floyd was killed in Minneapolis, and that sparked a lot of removals of Confederate monuments, and then it spread to other monuments as well. So all kinds of monuments were taken down, including a bunch for Christopher Columbus, who indigenous people have historical problems with. And that led to the one focus of this story is Columbus, Ohio, which is named after Christopher Columbus, took down its giant statue of Columbus in front of City Hall. And there are a group of Italian-American organizations that are suing to try to get that statue back up. But we also write about other communities where, for example, a highway marker that's dedicated to Robert E. Lee has just come back up to public view on private land, but public view in Charleston, South Carolina. There's a push to try to bring statues that were taken down back into public spaces.
24: Where is that statue of Christopher Columbus in Columbus, Ohio right now?
12: It is sitting on its back in a city facility with a yellow caution tape around it. And it's sort of hidden there behind security cameras. So it is there. There's dispute over whether it's being cared for properly, but it they want it back up exactly where it was, and they're suing to get it back.
24: Wow. We're speaking with Cameron McWhirter, reporter at the Wall Street Journal. The story is called U.S. Cities Dust Off Statues They Hid Away in 2020. All right, so take us through, since you touched on a little bit, the Robert E. Lee highway marker.
12: Yeah, so that statue, that marker was removed. It had sat in front of a school for many years, and then it was taken down at the request of the school system, and the city took it down and put it away. And then there was a lawsuit by a group called the United Daughters of the Confederacy, which is a sort of a remembrance group for Confederate monuments. And they were suing the city. And then there was this arrangement where this park agreed to take the monument back into public view. And then the lawsuit was dropped. And so this is what's happening, is that the battles that we all saw in 2020 and 2021, where crowds would form, statues were toppled. I don't know if you remember, Christopher Columbus statue in Baltimore was literally thrown into the Inner Harbor. There's a lot of statues being torn down, Confederate statues being vandalized and torn down. There is now that fight has now moved to courts and city halls and town board meetings, and there's a real push with the Trump administration leading it in many regards to bring these statues back.
24: Wow. How about the reference to the Texas Rangers?
12: Right. So that's a classic example. There was this statue that had stood for many years in an airport in Dallas dedicated to the Texas Rangers. It was, according to many, modeled after a particular Texas Ranger. And a book had come out that said that person had participated in opposing desegregation. Whether that's accurate or not is disputed. And whether the person that's modeled after that person, that's also somewhat in dispute. But

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11: Thanks for joining us. Plenty of people move, especially earlier on in life, but does that determine your ability to buy a home? Here's this weekend's Nicole Murray.
12: I pay $4,000 in rent. If I stay put, how long will it take me to afford a $750,000 home? Here to discuss, Market Watch reporter Aditi Srikant. So let's start with, what are some of the most common reasons people move more often than not, especially when younger?
13: I moved every year from ages like 22 to 28, and it was either because a roommate situation soured or my rent was increased to something that I just didn't think was sustainable over the long term. And it's always such, you know, an emotionally and financially taxing ordeal, but I get it. It happens. Like I said, that's what I was doing in my 20s, so I understand moving every year. Sometimes it just is like that.
12: How much does it typically cost to move?
13: So I think it really depends on the housing market you're in. Being in New York, I would pay, you know, a first month's rent, a security deposit, sometimes a broker's fee. If I was hiring movers, that was another expense. If furniture was involved, you know, this person who wrote into my column was moving in Hoboken, and including their first month's rent, the whole thing would have come out to about $14,000 if they also were paying a broker's fee, which Hoboken does have.
12: Okay, so let's talk about that $750,000 home situation. How much would someone have to shell out to buy a home that expensive?
13: If you want to do the 20% down payment, which is suggested in order to avoid private mortgage insurance, you would need to shell out about $150,000.
12: Is there a general amount that someone should save before trying to become a homeowner in general?
13: So if you want to save aggressively, meaning you put 20% away, that would be ideal, and that would put you on the fast track to owning. But I think for a lot of people, like 10% is more realistic, or 15% of their income.
12: So how long would it take to afford a home, keeping those previous figures in mind?
13: Sure. So 20% of your gross pay, you might, and if you are earning, for this article, I said $109,000 because that is the median per capita income in Hoboken. It would take you about 7 years. If you save 10% of your gross

0: income, it would take you about 14 years. You know, like I said, it's a slow process. So what this person was asking is, if I just stay put for a couple of years, will I be able to afford a home really quickly? And unfortunately, the answer is no, unless your income changes quite significantly. Most people who can put a down payment in for a home, it does take time. It does take a lot of effort of getting the salary you need to get, more so than staying put and just saving. Now, but it doesn't hurt. Of course, like, moving costs are expensive.
1: Right, right.
0: I just don't think that's the only thing you can be doing.
1: So you talk about financial issues that should be addressed before buying a home. What are they? How can this help?
0: Right. I think that a lot of people get fixated on home ownership, but if you have any high interest debt, you should focus on paying that down. Paying down debt, especially credit card debt, is a step towards home ownership, as lenders are hesitant to offer loans to those who carry high balances and those who have lower credit scores. Being debt-free can also get you a lower interest rate. So there are a lot of benefits to paying down your high interest debt. One, obviously being debt free, but two, it does just make you look like a responsible person to lend to. So I would concentrate on that. Also, you want to build an emergency fund. Should something happen, you do need a cash reserve of 6 months to a year's worth of expenses. If both of those things are taken care of, then I think it's okay to focus on home ownership, but I wouldn't jump the gun, right? Like, homes will be, yes, if there is a dip in price, I can understand when people get anxious, like, I need to buy a home now. Or I think people get anxious, like, being a homeowner makes me an adult, therefore I need to purchase a home as soon as possible. Get your other things in order first, and it will contribute to eventually owning a home, and it'll just put you in a better financial position. You know, you don't want to be house poor.
2: 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Coming up next on This Weekend, avoiding heat exhaustion this summer.

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1: Fox News, I'm Paul Stevens. The New York Knicks defeat the San Antonio Spurs 94-90. They win the NBA championship. Jalen Brunson on the Knicks taking series MVP, putting up 45 on Saturday.
2: I'm in awe. I don't know. Whenever someone counts us out, we find a way to come back and do something about it.
1: Nats courtesy ABC. The Knicks win the series 4-1, their first NBA title in 53 years. Meantime, the U.S. Army celebrating a big birthday today.
3: The Army commemorating the milestone. Army senior leaders will host the 251st Army birthday cake cutting and reenlistment ceremony at the Pentagon, the action-packed military experience at Summerall Field at Joint Base Meyer-Henderson Hall in Arlington, Virginia.
1: Fox's Jeff Manasso. President Trump and world leaders getting ready for the G7 summit this week in Geneva. 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
4: WBAP on WFAA meteorologist Jesse Hawila. A shower or thunderstorm would be possible tonight. It's going to be muggy, 80 degrees, the overnight low. 96 on Sunday with scattered showers and storms possible, and a slightly better chance on Monday. Scattered showers and storms, 89.
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6: 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What effect did it have on our traffic and businesses? 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

0: You ever feel like you've made a dreadful mess of your life? 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
1: Father, as we prepare to turn to the Bible, some of us coming under that sense of trial and disappointment, others of us coming in a sense of relief and joy, but each of us coming in need of your voice and hearing from your word, we pray that you will so meet with us in this time as we study the Bible that we might know that we're not simply listening to a man talking about something that he found out, but that divine dialogue takes place between your spirit and our hearts, using your word, the Bible, to show us who we are and what we are like, and to show us who Jesus is and how wonderfully he loves those whom he has come to save. And we ask this in his name. Amen. There is great clarity in what John sets out. He's written his gospel. He tells us at the end, he's written these things down in order that men and women might come to believe, and that by believing they might find life in Jesus' name. So the writing of the gospel is not simply to provide us with information, nor is the reading of the gospel to provide us solely with information, but in order to bring about a transformation, the transformation that is brought about in the life of an individual when they come to understand who Jesus is and why it is he's come and what it is he has accomplished. Now, I want to point out to you three further expressions of clarity that are essential in looking at chapter 4 together. The first is in verse 15. These are all in chapter 3. In verse 15 of chapter 3, we read, "Everyone who believes in him may have eternal life." Notice the comprehensive nature of that statement. This is not some peculiar esoteric interest, but it transcends racial and gender boundaries, and indeed it reaches out around the whole world. And then in verse 17 we're told that God did not send Jesus into the world to condemn the world, but to save the world through him. Now, the purpose of Jesus' coming was not condemnatory, but it was salvific. He came in order to save men and women. And then at the end of chapter 3 in verse 36, we discover with equal clarity that to refuse Jesus is to reject life and to settle for darkness and death. To refuse Jesus is to reject life and to settle for darkness and death. It's a very staggering and a very solemn statement, is it not? Whoever believes in the Son has eternal life, reminding us that eternal life is not something that begins after you die, but eternal life is something that begins when we come to trust in Jesus. So it's a present tense experience that goes on into eternity. Whoever believes in the Son has eternal life. Whoever rejects the Son will not see life, for God's wrath remains on him. Now, I point out these three things by way of clarification, because we're now going to look at the encounter Jesus had with a woman who is in every sense at the other end of the spectrum from the religious Jew in chapter 3. She is on the social, moral, and religious line of things at the very opposite end from Nicodemus. It's good, actually, to keep these two chapters in view when you're thinking about the way in which Jesus deals with individuals. The man, whom you'll have to consider for your homework in chapter 3, you will discover to be learned, powerful, respected, and theologically trained. It is this man who arrives under cover of darkness to meet Jesus. He is a man, a Jew, and a ruler. You go into chapter 4, and now it is a woman. The woman arrives, not under cover of darkness, but in the brightness of the noonday sun. We read that in verse 6 of chapter 4. This woman, by contrast, is unschooled. She's without influence, and she is despised. She is a female, a Samaritan, and actually a moral outcast. Or you say to yourself, what possible unifying principle could there be in these two lives? You really couldn't pick two people that were further apart, could you? Both in terms of gender, in terms of background, in terms of social status, in terms of religious interest, and so on. No, actually, they are at the opposite ends of the spectrum. But they are united in this one fact. They both need Jesus. They both need Jesus. Chapter 3, if you like, in the story of the religious man, makes clear that no one can ever be so good that they do not require a savior. Some people think that God is going to grade on the curve, and they've looked around the rest of the people in the class, and they're prepared to take their shot on the basis of that. They're staggered to discover he is not going to grade on the curve, but he has set a very final standard in the person of his son. And then it becomes apparent that I could never be good enough. And that's what chapter 3 makes clear. Chapter 4 conversely makes clear that you can never be so bad as to be beyond the saving bounds of Jesus. Which is really terrific good news, isn't it? I mean, there are some mechanisms for changing your life that demand a certain standard, a certain intellect, a certain capacity. And if you fit that framework, then the possibility of signing up and going on is there. However, if you don't meet those standards, then it's just nowhere for you at all. Whereas the comprehensive story of the gospel, verse 15 again of chapter 3, is that everyone who believes will have eternal life. Whether you are a religious person and orthodox and devout, or whether you are an irreligious person having made a hash of things and beginning to imagine that if there is salvation anywhere, it is a salvation that is presumably good for everybody else except you. And chapter 3 and chapter 4 tackle that. And I'm glad because in this congregation this morning, the whole spectrum is present. We have devout and religious people who are here. You've been devout and religious all of your life. Your religious background is such that you really regard yourself as fairly okay. And the work of the Bible is to show you that you're not okay, just as Nicodemus discovered he wasn't okay, and that you need a Savior, namely Jesus. There are other people who are here, and they wouldn't like anyone to know, but the fact is that before God, and in terms of their own conscience, and in relationship to their family, and so on, they really have made a dreadful mess of their lives. That is concealed by how good they look and the way they're able to conduct themselves, but deep down and inside, they have the sneaking suspicion that they are beyond the pale. And the good news is, you're not. Now, what we'll do is we'll take this in reverse. Start at verse 39 of chapter 4 and deal with the little paragraph that concludes the account. I've called this paragraph simply the talk of the town. If you have an NIV, you'll notice that the editors have given a heading to this paragraph, namely, Many Samaritans Believe. It kind of reads like a headline in a local newspaper, doesn't it? And that's sort of what it's supposed to convey. If you were walking down the street going into the railway station and the person was there selling the evening newspapers, as they do in London at least, then it may say on the hoarding, on the piece that they have there to try and encourage you to buy the Evening Standard, it says, Many Samaritans Believe. And you're supposed to say, well, I would like to read that on the underground. And so you grab a copy and find out, how is it that these many Samaritans have come to believe? And what is it they've come to believe? Who have they come to believe? What does it mean, many Samaritans believe? Well, if we'd arrived in Sychar, which is the town in question, as we discovered in verse 4, if we'd arrived in Sychar the day after Jesus had left, and you'll notice in verse 43 that he left after 2 days spent with these people, we would have found that the whole community was abuzz with the visit of Jesus. It probably would have been difficult to go anywhere at all, either in a marketplace buying some vegetables or sitting down to drink some coffee, Turkish coffee or some coffee, and people not say, so what did you think about the visit? And if we just come from an outlying region, we would have said, what visit? And they would have had to explain, well, the visit of Jesus of Nazareth. And we would have said, Jesus of Nazareth was here. What was Jesus doing here amongst the Samaritans? Isn't Jesus a Jew? Yes. Well, isn't that surprising? Well, it surprised us. Well, why was he here? Well, actually, we asked him to stay for 2 days. And did he? Yes. Yes, but how did he get here in the first place? Well, in the first instance, he was talking with a lady from our community, and she was out getting water, and that's what happened. The whole place would have been abuzz with it. And when you trace it back down the line, it comes to a lady. Comes to a Samaritan woman. Comes to a woman who, in the routine of her life, was just going about her business, heading for the well as she normally did. And revival essentially takes place in Sychar. And when we investigate why the city is abuzz with the news of Jesus, we don't discover that there has been a significant evangelist who has come to town. But we discover that this woman, having met Jesus individually, had felt compelled to tell others about the Jesus she had met. And as a result of that, the people's interest had been piqued. And as a result of their interest being piqued, they'd gone out to find Jesus. And when they had finally located him, they asked him if he would stay. And he stayed with them for 2 days. Now, in the very heart of it all, when the lady goes back into town in verse 29, and I'll just point this out to you. When she goes back into the town, she says to the people, "Come see a man. Come see a man." There doubtless were some cynics in the crowd, especially if she was shouting it out, who would have said, "Here we go again." Because after all, when it came to seeing men, this lady had a pretty good track record. She'd had 5 husbands, she had a live-in lover, and pretty well, when it came to relationships, she was notorious. But this was obviously different. "Come see a man who told me everything I ever did." Could this be the Christ? Could this be the Messiah? What a strange thing to say. What has happened to this lady out at the well? Who in the world was she talking to? Back into the town, making a fuss and a bother. "Come and see a man who told me everything I did." Could this be the Christ? Could this be the Messiah? I bet you've never had anybody come into your office and say that, have you? Pity. You could try it if you have met Jesus. Or you may have said, you know, come get a hamburger or come and enjoy the picnic. But really underlying it, what you're saying is, come and meet Jesus. I'd like you to come and meet the man who means everything to me. Well, let's go right back to the beginning, to verse 4. And my heading here was not talk of the town, but talk at the well. You can see what a genius I am at these headings, can't you? They're just remarkable. Talk at the well. There was a well and there was some talk. Why don't we call it the talk at the well? I spend a long time on this and I hope you're impressed. The reason I want you to notice this in verse 4, just the setting, is because, once again, this bears all the testimony to the historic accuracy of gospel writing, to the geographical details as well. There is nothing about this little section that has the notion of fabrication to it. It has all the indications of an eyewitness account. He is identifying the well. He's identifying the location of the well. He's identifying it within the historic framework of Judaism in terms of it being Jacob's well. And as they sit down, they look across to the northwest to Mount Gerizim, which you can still find on a map, and where you will find located the contemporary city of Nablus. This is a real-time incident in a real place involving real people. We have to always remember that when we're reading our Bibles. We're reading here the record of that which took place. And to this well arrives Jesus. Jesus had moved on from Judea. There was a great surge of enthusiasm for him. And as was often his case, he decided just to move on. And he's going off to Galilee. And on his way to Galilee, he had to go through Samaria. There's a sense there of geographical order. There's a sense there, if you like, almost of divine compulsion. And in making his way through the region, he came to a town in Samaria called Sychar, near the plot of ground Jacob had given to his son Joseph. Jacob's well was there, and Jesus, tired as he was from the journey, sat down by the well, and it was about the sixth hour. The sixth hour, by Jewish reckoning, is the noonday, ordering the hours of the day from 6 a.m. in the morning, being sunrise. Notice that Jesus was tired, presumably dusty, hot, and thirsty. And the creator of the universe was thirsty. The God who had been there when creation came to birth, the one who was responsible for the establishing of two parts hydrogen, one part oxygen, sat by the well and was thirsty. It's a reminder again that this man, Jesus, is none other than the man who is God. The claim of Scripture is clear. This is not a man who assumes a posture of divinity. This is divinity incarnate. This is God in the flesh. Such a staggering claim. Who would invent such a claim? It is in many of the difficulties, the intellectual difficulties of Christianity, that some of the choicest nuggets are found. And don't be put off by these things. Think and trust and believe. And as he sits there, a Samaritan woman arrives. Verse 7. When a Samaritan woman came to draw water. Now, the emphasis on Samaritan, of course, is crucial because the Jews and the Samaritans didn't deal with one another. And that becomes apparent in the initial dialogue. He says to her, "Will you give me a drink?" His disciples had gone into the town to buy food. Verse 8, I think, is the explanation as to why he breaks social taboo. Why would a man speak to a woman in this way? Verse 8 tells us, because the disciples were not there to help him as they normally would have done. But we might wonder why it is that a woman would be there in the middle of the day. What a strange time to go and draw water, especially those pots being heavy and the sun being at its zenith. And the inference, of course, appears to be that her tainted past and indeed her present life had not endeared her to the female community of Sychar. She was not being invited to the ladies' gatherings. They certainly were not stopping at her house to call up and say, "We're going to the well, are you coming?" No, they did that when the evening shadows began to fall. That was sensible. She had to choose to go in the middle of the day alone. So a lonely lady makes a lonely journey in the routine of her life, and she meets a man. It's a great story. Love this story. Samaritan woman meets Jewish man. Jewish man says, "Could I please have a drink?" Very natural beginning, isn't it? Wonderfully straightforward. And also, just an expression of Jesus' need. This is not an opening gambit. This is not Jesus setting out a course in personal evangelism. "Now let me see. What should I say here? What? Let me think of a good beginning." No, he's thirsty. In fact, I've been reading this story again this morning, and I can't find anywhere where it says that Jesus actually got a drink of water in the whole process. Because it just goes question and answer all the way through. It makes me thirsty even thinking about it. He appeals to her sympathy. He seeks a favor from her. And in doing so, communication is established. The striking impact of the opening statement by Jesus is made clear in verse 9. The Samaritan woman, again, the emphasis, you see, Samaritan woman, not just the woman. Samaritan is important. The Samaritan woman said to him, "You are a Jew, and I am a Samaritan woman. How can you ask me for a drink?" And then parenthetically, an explanation. For Jews do not associate with Samaritans. Or if you're using an NIV and your eyesight is very good, you can look at the bottom of the page and the alternative rendering of that translation is, for Jews do not use dishes Samaritans have used. Because of the complexities of the Pharisaical accretions to the Jewish law, there were all kinds of purity factors in the washing of hands and the washing of utensils and so on. And Jesus and his disciples were to fall foul of this on a number of occasions. But the very fact that Jesus addresses her in this way cuts across all those normal taboos and boundaries and causes her to ask this question. Jesus does not answer her question, you'll notice that. But instead he supplies a second question. And in verse 10, he says, essentially, if you find that surprising, that I would ask you for a drink of water, being a Jew and a man and so on, if you find that surprising, then wait till you consider this thought. Then he says, if you knew the gift of God and who it is that asks you for a drink, you would have asked him and he would have given you living water. He raises the conversation to a different level. She assumes herself to be in the position of providing what he needs. She's about to discover that she is actually the one in need of what this stranger is able to provide. She thinks she's in the position to provide what Jesus needs, only to discover that she is actually the one who needs what Jesus provides. Do you ever think when you come to an event like this that you might be doing what Jesus needs? That he sort of needs you to come here? He needs to know that he's liked. He needs to know there are a few people left in Cleveland that actually care about God or care about the Bible or care about Jesus. And that's sufficient motivation for you to come. And then you've come here and you've discovered that what you thought you came to provide for him has got nothing really to do with the subject at all. It's all about what he has come to provide for you. Now, your reaction may be very similar to the reaction of the lady. He says, if you'd asked me, if you'd asked this individual, he would have given you living water. And she said, verse 11, you've got nothing to draw with, and the well is deep. Where do you get the living water? Are you greater than our father Jacob? He gave us the well. He drank from it. And once again, Jesus sidesteps her question. He doesn't answer the question again. Why? Because it's not the issue. It's a red herring. I mean, it's not irrelevant. The questions are of interest. But he doesn't get into the Jewish-Samaritan debate. Nor does he get into the question of the historicity of Jacob and whether he is a greater person than Jacob. There will be time for that kind of conversation. But for now, he wants to address the issue. We're not going to discuss which well is the best well or whether Jacob's well has living water or anything else. Jesus answers verse 13, probably pointing to the well, everyone who drinks this water will be thirsty again. But whoever drinks the water I give him will never thirst. Now think about that for just a moment. The woman's whole focus to this point is about water. The reason she's at the well is because the well has water. The reason she has a pot is because she's going to fill the pot or the jar with water and she's going to take it back to use the water. She understands this. And Jesus says, everybody who drinks this water will thirst again, but anyone who drinks the water that I give will never thirst. Indeed, the water I give will become in him a spring of water welling up to eternal life.
0: 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We'll hear more about this living water next weekend. 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And today we're featuring a book called Come You Weary, Enjoy Christ's Comfort. This book is a warm invitation to draw near to Jesus, to accept his offer to let go of your worries and burdens, and to come to him to find rest for your soul. Come You Weary is a brief 60-page booklet. It draws from Scripture to affirm that no matter what your circumstances may be, Jesus is waiting to relieve your burdens. His arms are wide open as he beckons you to come. All you have to do to find peace is turn to him. Jesus isn't waiting for you to clean yourself up. You don't have to have your life or the Bible figured out. You don't have to prepare. You just come. For more information about the book, Come You Weary, visit our website, truthforlife.org. I'm Bob Lapine. Thanks for studying God's Word with us. 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The Bible teaching of Alistair Begg is furnished by Truth for Life, where the learning is for living.
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10: Drought is over. I'm Paul Stevens, Fox News. The New York Knicks are NBA champs.
11: Let's go Knicks! Let's go Knicks! Let's go Knicks! Let's go Knicks!
10: Knicks fans celebrating all over the U.S. and including in the Big Apple and New York City. We get more from our Greg Thompson.
12: It's been more than half a century, but New York City is again the mecca of basketball.
13: Knicks fans, this is not a dream. Go ahead and cry. After 53 years, the Knicks are finally NBA champions once again.
12: On ABC, the moment the Knicks defeated the San Antonio Spurs 94-90 in Game 5 of the NBA Finals, a series that was much closer than 4-1. San Antonio had a double-digit lead in every game of the Finals, and Saturday was no different. Up 16 in the second quarter, 15 in the third, and 10 with under 8 minutes to play. But Jalen Brunson brought the Knicks back, scoring 15 of his 45 points in the fourth quarter, including the go-ahead basket with just over a minute left, taking home the MVP honors. Greg Thompson, Fox News.
10: New York City Mayor Zohran Mamdani announcing the city will host a championship parade coming up this Thursday. In the meantime, the celebrations got a little out of hand following the game.
14: Tens of thousands of people flooding the streets of New York City in celebration after the New York Knicks won their first NBA championship in 53 years. But those celebrations have turned unruly. Several arrests have been made and damage has been reported across the city. Several cars, including NYPD police cars, have had their windshields busted in. We've also seen people throw objects at officers. Others have been seen climbing on top of cars and buses. Fireworks have also been set off, and several trash fires have been lit.
10: And that is Fox's Chanley Painter. The Lebanese army withdrawing its troops from a base in a southern village after Israeli forces advanced nearby. 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
15: Well, good morning. Let's start off with some good news out of Cedar Hill, where an accident was just cleared along Highway 67 southbound between Joe Wilson Road and Pleasant Run Road. However, over in Euless, it's not such good news. It's not terrible, though. 183 westbound at FM 157. That's Industrial Boulevard. Road construction has the left lane closed. That's got you slow from Ector Drive. Checking out your forecast now from the WBAP On-Time Experts 24-7 Weather Center. Today, a chance of showers and thunderstorms between 7 a.m. and 4 p.m., then showers and likely a possible thunderstorm after 4 p.m. Your chance of precip, 60%. Partly sunny with a high near 89. Tonight, showers and possibly a thunderstorm. Chance of precip goes up to 70. It'll be mostly cloudy with a low around 71. Northeast winds 5 to 10 miles per hour. Tomorrow, a 50% chance of showers and thunderstorms, mainly before 1 p.m. It'll be mostly cloudy with a high near 82. Currently, you're waking up to 78 degrees in Dallas, 79 in Fort Worth. 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Today is Sunday, June the 14th. 6:03 is your time, and this is WBAP Sunday Morning News. I'm John Ingham. Good morning. And let's begin this Sunday morning with the moment that has finally come. It is time for the Metroplex to take the world stage as the official action begins today in the 2026 FIFA World Cup. Japan faces off against the Netherlands in Arlington this afternoon in the temporarily named Dallas Stadium. And with this unique sporting event comes a lot of new things that you need to know, whether you're a native from right here in North Texas or if you've come here from other parts of the globe. It is the biggest soccer event in the world every 4 years, and we've got a little piece of it right here today. And we want to prepare you with what you need to know if you plan on attending today's Japan-Netherlands match. And first of all, well, when do you arrive? How about 3 p.m.? That's when the game will actually start. But if you want to get there early, FIFA says that the gates to the stadium will open 3 hours before the match begins, meaning no one will be let in to the stadium prior to noon. But the parking lots at the stadium will open 4 hours before the match, so if you want to get there around 11, that's cool. FIFA also says that parking must be purchased in advance through justpark.com. That's JUSTPARK.com, or you can access it through the official World Cup 26 parking site, but don't expect to be allowed into any lot without that pre-approval. And if you don't want to drive, you can take shuttles. FIFA says it could take up to an hour and a half if you want to do that. If you're taking an Uber or some other type of rideshare, drop-off locations are in the ES Sports lot. That's a pretty short walk to entrance number 2 at the stadium. And what can you take in? Well, according to FIFA, only clear bags made of plastic, vinyl, or PVC material are going to be permitted by you ticket holders at the stadium. The maximum size bag, that's 12 inches by 6 inches by 12 inches, or from, if you're from other parts of the world, how about 30 centimeters by 30 centimeters by 15? You can also take a small clutch or wallet no larger than 4.5 by 6 inches, or that's 11 by 16 and a half centimeters. But they're not going to let them in if they're not clear. And so once again, it's here. It begins for all of us this afternoon at 3 when Japan and the Netherlands kick things off. So go out, be smart, and be prepared. And one of the big things to be prepared for, how about the weather? So let's take an eye to the sky now. And for all of you World Cup fans who are heading to the Dallas Stadium today, or if you're going to watch parties, or if you're just going to hang out outdoors, you need to be prepared for wet and warm weather conditions, heat and humidity with a chance of rain. Our morning temperatures already in the upper 70s with humidity running high because we've had that breathe south winds pumping in all that Gulf moisture all week long. And it's all across North Texas. But if you're going to be inside the stadium, of course, AT&T Stadium roof provides coverage. So it'll protect you from the heat and the rain. But if you're out tailgating, if you're in line waiting to get into the stadium, or if you have those outdoor watch party plans, you're going to be exposed. Storms developing in the pattern can be fast moving with heavy rainfall. So staying weather aware and watching the radar and listening to us right here on WBAP will keep you informed. Our media partner, WFAA's meteorologist Mira Riles, has more.
16: The World Cup, Netherlands taking on Japan at Dallas Stadium in Arlington. The match starts at 3, temperature of 92 degrees, 30% coverage of rain, going up slightly into the evening to about 40% coverage. It's going to feel like the triple digits, y'all. So this is going to be something that we, of course, need to be watching pretty closely.
15: So here's some fan prep and a couple of tips to beat the heat. Begin hydrating early. Wear light-colored clothes. Pack a compact umbrella, not just for the rain, but it can also protect you from the sun. And arrive early. Being outside during peak heat from 1 to 4 is going to add some heat stress to you. And if you have those outdoor plans, just weather, World Cup, or whatever, just keep checking the forecast throughout the day. And as we said, keep it right here on WBAP for the latest in breaking weather news. And how about the game itself? Well, the Netherlands, they are a slight favorite to win. The Dutch enter the matchup with the money line odds of around 105 compared to Japan at 270. The draw is 250. And let's see the over-under. How about this? 2.5 goals with a slight juice to the over. It should be a great match. It's the Japanese and Dutch getting it on today over at Dallas Stadium at 3 o'clock. And yes, it is finally here. 6:08 is your time. Coming up at 6:12, how about peace in the Mideast? It could happen as soon as today. Yeah, that's coming up in 4 minutes right here on News Talk 820 and 93.3 FM WBAP.
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15: Time now for your WBAP traffic on the ones. It's pretty quiet out there in Dallas. Road construction has the 2 left lanes closed of I-20 westbound at Houston School Road. That's got says that they're blocked until further notice, whatever that means. Checking out your forecast now from the WBAP On Time Experts 24/7 Weather Center. Today, a chance of showers and thunderstorms before between 7 a.m. and 4 p.m. Then showers likely and possibly a thunderstorm after 4 p.m. Your chance of precip is going to be around 60%. It'll be partly sunny with a high near 89. Tonight, showers and possibly a thunderstorm once again. Your precip, those chances go up about 10% to 70. It'll be mostly cloudy with a low around 71. Tomorrow, 50% chance of showers and thunderstorms, mainly before 1 p.m. It'll be mostly cloudy with a high near 82. Currently, you're waking up to 78 degrees in Dallas, 79 in Fort Worth.
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0: 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I'm John Ingham. Good morning. We move to world news now and the latest on the war in Iran, where all eyes in the Middle East as the wait is on to see if the U.S. and Iran can actually sign a peace deal today. President Trump says it's happening today or tomorrow, but Chantley Painter reports that Tehran has different ideas.
1: President Trump says it's scheduled to happen tomorrow, but Iran claims the framework is still being finalized. Pakistan, which has been mediating talks, expects terms to be completed within the next 24 hours. The signing is likely to be virtual due to logistical challenges. If signed, the agreement would launch a 60-day negotiation period on Iran's nuclear program. Trump also says the Strait of Hormuz would reopen immediately and claims Tehran no longer wants to pursue a nuclear weapon. He also says the U.S. would eventually retrieve and destroy Iran's nuclear waste. In return, Tehran will reportedly receive phased sanction relief. The U.S. and Iran are offering different accounts of the deal.
0: Despite mixed signals coming from the U.S. and Iran, both nations do seem optimistic that the deal will be signed. Florida Republican Senator Rick Scott says Congress does have a role in the peace process, though.
2: Whatever happens here, and we all are hopeful for a deal. I mean, am I optimistic that even if we have a deal, that they're going to comply with it? No. But if it does, it's got to come and get approved through Congress.
0: And all throughout the process, Iran has been claiming that it will get sanction relief once the deal is signed. But a Trump administration official says sanction relief will be based on certain performance markers as they meet. So stay tuned. We come back home now, and let's head up to the nation's capital, where maybe the most talked about card in the history of the USC is finally here. Fox's Greg Thompson gets us ready for USC Freedom 250.
3: It's a 7-matchup card featuring the biggest fight night bonuses ever for both best fight and top individual performances, as the UFC tries to make sure that Freedom 250 lives up to its iconic backdrop on the White House South Lawn. Now all 14 fighters made weight and are good to go, including former middleweight and light heavyweight champion Alex Pereira, who's trying to become the first fighter in UFC history to win belts in three different weight classes when he faces Ciryl Gane for the interim heavyweight title. In the other co-main event, lightweight champ Ilia Topuria puts his undefeated record on the line against interim champion Justin Gaethje, a fight that'll unify both their belts. Greg Thompson, Fox News.
0: Yeah, today is a busy day, and the White House is also celebrating something else, the history of Old Glory, marking Flag Day and National Flag Week. Here's Fox's Christian Goodwin.
4: On June 14, 1777, the Second Continental Congress adopted a resolution declaring that the American flag of the United States be made of 13 stripes, alternate red and white, that the Union be 13 stars, white, in a blue field, representing a new constellation. In a statement, the White House says Old Glory is a physical representation of our storied past, shared sacrifice, common heritage, and divine destiny. Adding, in the 250th year of our glorious republic, this Flag Day celebrates the American people, whose enduring spirit allows our beloved and timeless tricolor standard to fly as the greatest symbol of freedom, democracy, and sovereign strength the world has ever known. Kristen Goodwin, Fox News.
0: And finally, last night it was Game 5 of the NBA Finals. The New York Knicks went into San Antonio to face the Spurs, and the Knicks, they needed just one more win to secure their first championship since 1973, and they got it. The Spurs led by as many as 16 points in the game, but when the final whistle blew, it was New York beating San Antonio 94-90.
5: Knicks fans, this is not a dream. Your long, long wait has ended. After 53 years, the Knicks are finally NBA champions once again.
0: And this one's hard to take. Former Dallas Maverick Jalen Brunson, he was named the NBA Finals MVP. Brunson credits the hard work he's put into basketball for his whole life, really, for getting him to this point.
6: Every time I got the ball, all I could think about is all the hours in the summer. For every summer I had since I ever could remember putting the... making this a reality.
0: Yeah, and he also credited the team's resiliency.
6: I'm in awe. I don't know. Whenever someone counts us out, we find a way to come back and do something about it.
0: New York City Mayor Zoran Mandami has announced that the next championship parade down the Canyon of Heroes will take place on Thursday. 6:18 is your time. Coming up at 6:22, Tim Walz and fraud. We keep hearing those two things together. I wonder why. Let's talk about it in 4 minutes right here on News Talk 820 at 93.3 FM WBAP.
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1: Time now for your WBAP traffic on the ones over in Euless, 183 westbound at FM 157. That's Industrial Boulevard. Road construction takes away your left lane. That's got you slow from Ector. Checking out your forecast now from the WBAP on-time experts 24-7 Weather Center. Today, a chance of showers and thunderstorms between 7 and 4 p.m. Then, showers and possibly a thunderstorm after 4 o'clock. Your chance of precip is going to be around 60%. It'll be sunny with a high near 89. Tonight, those showers and thunderstorm chances, yeah, they go up a little bit. Your chance of precip is 70%. It'll be mostly cloudy with a low around 71. Tomorrow, a 50% chance of showers and thunderstorms, and mainly before 1 o'clock. It'll be mostly cloudy with a high near 82. Right now, you're waking up to 78 degrees in Dallas, 79 in Fort Worth.
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0: 6:24 is your time. WBAP Sunday Morning News. I'm John Ingham. Good morning. It's time now to go coast to coast and border to border as we travel all across the country. And let's begin up in the land of 10,000 lakes now, where Minnesota Governor Tim Walz, remember him? Yeah, well, he and Attorney General Keith Ellison are under investigation after accusations they were aware of fraud in the state, but they ignored it. House Oversight Committee Chair James Cormer told Fox's My View with Laura Trump that he's confident that his committee report will prove that the Minnesota leaders were complicit in the fraud.
1: Our report is based on transcribed interviews from 9 career state employees from Minnesota, most of whom were Democrats, who did the right thing. They were doing their jobs. They identified fraud multiple times.
0: Governor Walz says he reported any fraud that he was aware of, even blaming some of the state courts for the continued fraud. Let's head to the Sunshine State now, where new records reveal the extent of Disney World's effort to keep guests safe from alligators nearly a decade after a deadly attack involving the toddler. Here's Fox's Paul Stevens.
2: More than 400 alligators have been removed from Walt Disney World property since 2016. Records from the Florida Fish and Wildlife Conservation Commission show 414 nuisance gators have been captured following the death of 2-year-old Lane Graves near Disney's Grand Floridian Resort. Since then, Disney has added fencing, warning signs, and other barriers around waterways across the resort. Wildlife officials say nuisance alligators are removed when they pose a potential threat to people, pets, or property. The measures are part of an ongoing effort to prevent another tragedy at the Central Florida destination. Paul Stevens, Fox News.
0: Let's head west to the Golden State now, where two separate incidents in California in which robbers went to great lengths to get their hands on valuable Pokemon cards. Here's Fox's Matt Finn with more from L.A.
3: San Francisco police say two juvenile suspects organized a scheme posing as a customer buying Pokemon cards from an online seller. One of them met their victim at a park, pepper sprayed him, stole the cards, and fled in a getaway car. Investigators say they used a license plate reader to track down the suspects at a pawn shop the next day and arrested them there. And a separate incident, also in the Bay Area, three masked suspects stormed in and out of a card shop in about 40 seconds, stealing upwards of $15,000 in trading cards and rare Pokemon cards. The robbery happened at the Card Lab. The shop was only open for about 2 months.
0: Similar incidents occurred in New Jersey and Washington State. Today is a big birthday celebration all across the country for the U.S. Army. Here's Fox's Jeff Manasso.
4: The U.S. Army today marks 251 years since its official establishment by the Continental Congress in 1775. The Army commemorating the milestone, Army senior leaders will host the 251st Army birthday cake cutting and reenlistment ceremony at the Pentagon, the action-packed military experience at Summerall Field at Joint Base Meyer-Henderson Hall in Arlington, Virginia, featuring the Golden Knights parachute team and an aerial flyover, as well as 251st birthday celebrations around the world, all under the official theme, This We'll Defend.

0: Jeff Manasso, Fox News.
1: Let's come back home to the Lone Star State now, and specifically, let's head over to Arlington, where today, as we've touched on, the World Cup kicks off over at Dallas Stadium at 3 o'clock. We've touched on a lot of things about what you can do, what you can take, the weather. But what about the traffic? Our Sybil Summers tells us you can expect some delays.
2: Some major hotspots will be near Dallas Stadium in Arlington before and after kickoff, with peak gridlock around I-30 and 360. Also, street closures are planned through July around the stadium, also FIFA Fan Fest at Fair Park and the International Broadcast Center in downtown Dallas. Part of Statler Boulevard near DFW Airport is closed for tournament operations, so officials are urging travelers to budget plenty of extra commute time. Sybil Summers, WBAP News.
1: Yeah, there's going to be some significant road closures that you don't see on average Cowboy game days. On World Cup match days like the one today, AT&T Way and Cowboys Way are both going to be closed in the area between East Randall Mill and North Collins, and a portion of the Nolan Ryan Expressway north of the stadium will also be closed. And let's end our trip around the country from sea to shining sea. And let's go back for more World Cup, where for some fans, the biggest number isn't on the scoreboard, it's on the receipt from the concession stand. Here's Matt Murphy.
3: The soccer is world class, and apparently so are the concession prices. Fans at Friday night's U.S.-Paraguay match in Los Angeles reported paying more than $22 for a beer, nearly $20 for a burrito, and around $11 for churro bites. Nobody expected stadium food to be cheap, but the prices have quickly become part of the World Cup conversation, with photos of concession receipts making the rounds online. And with matches still to come across North America, fans may want to budget accordingly. After all, it doesn't take much to turn a couple of drinks, a snack, and a souvenir into a $100 pit stop. And don't even get me started on the jerseys. Matt Murphy, Fox News.
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7: Fox News, I'm Angelo Bavaro. The New York Knicks capturing their first NBA championship since 1973, beating the Spurs in Game 5, 94-90. Jalen Brunson named MVP.
8: I'm in awe. I don't know. Whenever someone counts us out, we find a way to come back and do something about it.
7: That sound courtesy ABC. Brunson scored 45 points. New York City's victory parade that is planned for this Thursday. President Trump says a deal with Iran is scheduled to be signed as soon as today.
9: Iran, however, has not yet confirmed. This is both Tehran and Washington have been playing up their ends of a potential memorandum of understanding that would both end the war and it would start more talks, more negotiations.
7: That is Fox's Max Gordon. 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
4: 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WBAP's first traffic and weather.
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1: In Dallas, I-20 westbound at Houston School Road. Two lanes are closed due to road construction. Checking out your forecast now from the WBAP On-Time Experts 24-7 Weather Center. Today, a chance of showers and thunderstorms between 7 and 4. Then likely, possibly, a thunderstorm after 4 o'clock. Your chance of precip is 60%. It'll be partly sunny with a high near 89. Tonight, showers and likely a possibility of a thunderstorm increase. Chance of precip is 70%, mostly cloudy with a low around 71. Tomorrow, a 50% chance of showers and thunderstorms, mainly before 1 p.m. It'll be mostly cloudy with a high near 82. Right now, it's 79 degrees in both Dallas and in Fort Worth. .633 is your time, and this is WBAP's Sunday Morning News. I'm John Ingham. Good morning. Let's go back to the top stories of the morning, and we begin the D-Block with world news now, as President Trump posted on Truth Social that a deal with Iran is scheduled to be signed today. Fox's Rich Edson reports.
10: Throughout this negotiating process, the United States and Iran have seldom been on the same page publicly, but now it appears they are both indicating they could be signing an agreement soon. President Trump posted on Truth Social, quote, "The deal is scheduled to get signed tomorrow, and immediately after it is signed, the Hormuz Strait is open to all. At the appropriate time, when all is calm, we will go in and get the nuclear dust and download and destroy it, whether in Iran or the United States." The president says he hopes this process will work out quickly, easily, and smoothly. If not, he threatened more military action. Pakistan is mediating between the United States and Iran. Pakistani Prime Minister Shehbaz Sharif said this morning that he expects the sides to finalize their agreement in the next 24 hours.
1: And Vice President J.D. Vance has said that Iran will not get any cash just for signing the deal. He says any economic benefits would come only after Tehran fulfills its commitments under the agreement. From world news to out of this world news now, where the Pentagon has released a new batch of UAP-related files, and four newly released videos were shot right here in the United States. Here's Fox's Madison Scarpino.
11: The files show that there have been several unusual encounters, multiple sightings of strange orbs in the sky just over the last few years. Now, a couple of months ago, the President Trump ordered his administration to make files related to aliens and extraterrestrial life public, and we now have that third batch of those photos, documents, and videos. And back in July, a couple saw an intense bright light in their backyard around 9 p.m. and started recording on their iPhone 14. They described what they saw as a brilliant red sphere. They say the center appeared to be a white plasma sun about the size of a basketball. They say when the orb moved, a second identical one appeared, and they say the orbs were moving as if they were flying in formation.
1: There was another incident back in 2022 in which five members of the U.S. Army reportedly saw an object hovering over the Cheyenne Mountains that evidently they said was shaped like a potato. From the birds of a feather flock together desk, former President Joe Biden's son Hunter, well, he's come to the aid of controversial Maine Senate candidate Graham Platner after he wins his state's primary election. Fox's Mark Meredith has details.
12: Former first son Hunter Biden is defending Democratic Senate candidate Graham Platner, who won Maine's primary Tuesday. Platner has generated concerns on the left over past comments about rape, women, and violence, and sent sexually explicit messages to women while married, as well as his choice to once wear a Nazi-era tattoo on his chest, which has since been covered up.
13: I don't think that he's a racist in any way. I hear the way that he talks. He was a veteran, a combat veteran, and he came back, you know, he had some real issues.
12: Biden talked politics during a podcast with California Governor Gavin Newsom, a potential 2028 presidential candidate.
1: And as FIFA World Cup crowds pour into host cities, some restaurants are taking a controversial step to make sure that their workers are getting tips. Here's Fox's Daria Albinger.
14: Restaurants in several FIFA World Cup host cities, including Kansas City, Atlanta, and Philadelphia, are adding automatic gratuities of up to 20% to customer checks. Supporters say many international visitors come from countries where tipping isn't customary, and the added charge helps protect workers who rely on gratuities while avoiding confusion over American tipping practices. Restaurant operators say customers are being notified through signs, menus, and receipts, but critics warn mandatory tips could fuel frustration over growing fees and surcharges, especially if diners feel pressure to leave an additional tip on top of the automatic charge. Daria Albinger, Fox News.
1: And finally, last night, the New York Knicks needed just one more win, and when the final whistle blew, they got it.
15: Knicks fans, this is not a dream. Your long, long wait has ended. Go ahead and cry. After 53 years, the Knicks are finally NBA champions once again.
1: Yeah, the NBA champs will get their parade in the Canyon of Heroes on Thursday. 6:37 is your time. Coming up at 6:42, you about to have a baby? Are you stuck on trying to find a name? Well, I've got a tip for you that just may help you out. We'll explain, and we travel with Hawkeye. That's next on News Talk 820 and 93.3 FM WBAP.
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28: Taking a look at your WBAP traffic on the ones. If you're over in Mesquite, some good news for you. Highway 80 eastbound between 635 LBJ Freeway and Galloway, the construction has just been cleared. Your forecast now from the WBAP on-time experts 24-7 Weather Center. Today, a chance of showers and thunderstorms between 7 a.m. and 4 p.m. Then, showers likely and possibly a thunderstorm after 4 p.m. Your chance of precip is 60%. It'll be partly sunny with a high near 89 tonight. Showers and likely a possibility of a thunderstorm increase to 70%. It'll be mostly cloudy with a low around 71. Tomorrow, 50% chance of showers and thunderstorms, mainly before 1 p.m. It'll be mostly cloudy with a high near 82. Right now, you're waking up to 79 degrees in both Dallas and in Fort Worth.
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1: .643 is your time, and this is WBAP Sunday Morning News. I'm John Ingham. Good morning. Coming up, who says binge watching TV has no benefits? Well, if you have a baby on the way, it could help. We'll explain, but first, let's travel with Hawkeye.
3: The world has come to North America for the World Cup, and a lot of people are disappointed by ridiculously high ticket prices. But Peter Welpton, a soccer broadcaster, says that there's a pretty good chance you could go to a game for under $100.
4: Yes, I am convinced that ticket prices are going to fall dramatically in the days leading up to the tournament. But let me also say this. If you are just trying to experience a World Cup game, I would go to Houston, seriously. 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But in Houston, you could go see Cape Verde and Saudi Arabia in Houston. I bet you're going to be able to get into that game for less than $100.
3: That game, by the way, is Friday, June 26th. And right now, if you go to SeatGeek, tickets start at $175, and we're still almost 2 weeks away. So we'll see if that's a game you want to go to and you just want to experience it. 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I'm Mark Hawkeye Lewis, Travel with Hawkeye, brought to you by the Holiday Auto Group.
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7: From streaming hits to classic sitcoms, pop culture is helping shape what parents are naming their children. A new report from BabyCenter, a parenting website that tracks baby name trends, shows TV and movie characters are increasingly influencing name choices. Names from Netflix's K-pop Demon Hunters, including Rumi and Zoe, are on the rise. Meanwhile, names from long-running favorite Friends are also gaining traction. Monica and Ross are among the names making some of the biggest jumps in the latest rankings. Even with the entertainment influence, traditional favorites continue to dominate, with Olivia and Amelia leading for girls, and Noah, Liam, and Oliver topping the boys' list. CJ Papa, Fox News.
1: And from the WBAP Sports Desk, Lord Stanley's Cup could be awarded tonight. Fox's Kevin Uretsky has a preview of Game 6 of the NHL Finals.
8: The Carolina Hurricanes lead the series 3-2 and can win the second Stanley Cup championship in franchise history if they beat the Vegas Golden Knights tonight in Las Vegas. But Canes coach Rod Brindamore knows it won't be easy.
9: We know how hard it's going to be and refocus, so... But I don't think it'll be too hard to focus this group.
8: Golden Knights coach John Tortorella found a unique way to express optimism following his team's Game 5 loss in Raleigh.
9: We got to find a way. I'm going to leave my clothes here, that's for sure. They'll be in the hotel.
8: If Vegas wins, Game 7 would be in Raleigh Wednesday night. Kevin Uretsky, Fox News.
1: Hurricanes captain Jordan Staal is the first player in 70 years to score in the first 5 games of a Stanley Cup final. And as we said last night, the Knicks won their first NBA championship in 53 years. But before the game, there was a mountain of championship merchandise waiting for both teams. Fox's Frank Lanza explains.
10: By the time the NBA finals are over, one team's championship merchandise will be worth millions, while the others will be worthless. Long before a champion is crowned, apparel manufacturers have already placed their bets, producing tens of thousands of shirts, hats, and other championship gear for both teams. Much of it already sitting in warehouses and distribution centers, ready to hit store shelves and websites within minutes of the final buzzer. The winning team's gear goes on sale immediately. The losing team's merchandise, that gets pulled from the supply chain and donated overseas through charitable organizations. Someone, somewhere in another country, may one day be wearing an NBA champion shirt, celebrating a title that never was. Frank Lanza, Fox News.
1: 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It's all coming up in this week's Fox Block. 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

0: taking a look at your WBAP traffic on the ones in Euless. Road construction has a left lane closed of 183 westbound at FM 157. Your forecast now from the WBAP on-time experts 24-7 Weather Center. Today, a chance of showers and thunderstorms between 7 a.m. and 4 p.m. Then showers and possibly a thunderstorm after 4 p.m. It'll be partly sunny with a high near 89 degrees. Tonight, showers and still likely possible thunderstorm. Chance of precip is going to be around 70%. It'll be mostly cloudy with a low around 71. Tomorrow, 50% chance of showers and thunderstorms, mainly before 1 p.m. Mostly cloudy with a high near 82. Right now, we're looking at 79 degrees in both Dallas and in Fort Worth.
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0: 6:51 is your time. And this is WBAP Sunday Morning News. I'm John Ingham. Good morning. It's time now for this week's Fox Block, and world leaders are going to be gathering in France for a big meeting, and the Federal Reserve makes its first interest rate decision with a new chairman. Fox's Tom Graham has a preview of
1: the week ahead.
2: Monday, the G7 summit kicks off in France. President Trump is expected to attend. It's also what many call the Oscars of the food world, the 2026 James Beard Restaurant and Chef Awards. Tuesday, Vice President J.D. Vance releasing his new book, Communion, Finding My Way Back to Faith. There's also a nomination hearing for Hale Duncan to be Deputy Director of the Office of Management and Budget. And new Fed Chair Kevin Warsh holds his first policy meeting. Wednesday, many wondering what the Fed chair will do. Will he raise interest rates following a high inflation report last week? It's also sentencing day for Gilgo Beach killer Rex Huerman. Thursday, the official grand opening for the Obama Presidential Library in Chicago, although it won't open to the public until the following day. Friday, the U.S. men's soccer team plays their second group stage game in the FIFA World Cup on Fox, taking on Australia in Seattle. And the widely anticipated movie, Toy Story 5, hits theaters. And that's a look at your week ahead. I'm Tom Graham, Fox News.
0: Fox's Jill Nato reports on what could be an unforgettable summer experience for your children. That's in this week's
3: Take a Pause.
4: Plenty of animal shelters across the U.S. are holding summer camps for kids. Shelby Brose of the Arizona Humane Society in Phoenix says children learn how to make a difference in the lives of animals and
5: understand the amazing work that we're doing in animal advocacy and just building that more empathetic and compassionate community, one young animal lover at a time.
4: Kids can see what shelters do to help enrich the lives of all sorts of animals.
5: So we have a group of animal teachers. These are small mammals like ferrets and rabbits, invertebrates like Madagascar hissing cockroaches, a lot of kids' favorite, believe it or not.
4: Kids can also learn how to take animals home, even if it's just for a while.
5: A big component of what we do here at the Arizona Humane Society is encouraging folks to be able to foster, to allow us to save even more lives, especially right now during summer.
4: But be careful. You never know what kind of creature your kid may fall in love with and want to bring home. Take a pause. Jill Nato, Fox News.
0: Meanwhile, a public health group is doing their part to keep Americans safe during the World Cup. Here's Fox's Lisa Brady.
6: This is House Call for Health. It's probably not where your mind goes when you think about soccer's World Cup. Wastewater. A public health group in Washington, D.C., though, will be sifting through sewage and watching for clues on social media in the hope of keeping soccer fans and everyone else across the country safe from severe illness. Among the top diseases they'll monitor for, measles, Ebola, and mosquito-borne illnesses. Health experts say the scale of the World Cup tournament poses a heightened risk of rapid disease transmission. Millions of soccer fans expected from more than 100 countries over the 39-day event. The group has made a Georgetown University laboratory their command post, and it's made up of academia, nonprofit organizations, and private companies, all working in support of government agencies. They're already providing real-time data about potential threats with a daily status report. For more health news, go to foxnewshealth.com. House Call for Health. I'm Lisa Brady, Fox News.
0: And speaking of soccer, why are Americans the only people who call it soccer? Well, here's Fox's Matt Murphy to explain.
7: Fox Facts.
8: The World Cup is officially kicked off, and while most of the world calls the sport football, Americans still call it soccer. Ironically, England helped create both names. Back in the late 1800s, Britain had several versions of football, including rugby football and association football. But students at Oxford University shortened association to associe and then added ER, creating soccer. The nickname spread through Britain and other English-speaking countries before most places settled on football. In the U.S., American football exploded in popularity, so soccer stuck to avoid confusion. Even British newspapers and the BBC used the word soccer well into the 20th century. So while some fans overseas may mock Americans for calling it soccer, the word actually started in England. Matt Murphy, Fox News.
0: And speaking of fans, Nintendo Direct is dishing out the latest for their fans. Fox's Iman Dignam has details in...
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1: Besides The Legend of Zelda Ocarina of Time Remake and Final Fantasy VII Revelation, which I talk about in Friday's Fox on Games podcast, wherever you download podcasts, the latest Nintendo Direct really delivered for a lot of fans. Square Enix is giving classic fans exactly what they want, the next game in their 25-year-long collaboration with Disney. Originally announced in 2022, Kingdom Hearts 4 will be available on the Switch 2 on day one, although that day still a mystery. Also announced, a collection of the mainline games in the series, the Kingdom Hearts Collection 1 through 3, the original characters from Square team up with Disney characters like Mickey, Donald, and Goofy to battle the darkness taking over the worlds inhabited by Disney and Square's most iconic characters. Also coming to the Switch 2, Ubisoft's Rayman Legends Retold, One Piece Grand Gourmet, a cooking sim that utilizes characters from one of the most famous anime in the world. That's just some of the new games releasing on the Switch 2 in the upcoming year. Eamon Dignam, Fox News.
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9: America's founding documents codifies the belief that our rights are given not by government, but by God. And yet recent surveys found that few Americans believe religion is important, or family, or patriotism. So Princeton professor Dr. Robert George decided to do something about it.
10: I said to myself, by the power vested in me by absolutely no one,
9: 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Okay.
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0: 6:58 is your time. Coming up at 7:04 on WBAP Sunday Morning News, it is finally here. The World Cup. It has come to the Metroplex. So what can you do? What are you not supposed to do? What about the traffic? What about the weather? We're going to answer all those questions for you. And if you're just going to be at parties or outside or just watching it or whatever you're going to be doing, we'll talk about keeping an eye to the sky today. So let the dog out, grab another cup of coffee, and join us in just a few minutes as we go back to the top stories of the day at the top of the hour. That's next on News Talk 820 and 93.3 FM WBAP.
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17: News, the New York Knicks are NBA Finals champions. They beat the San Antonio Spurs 94-90 in Game 5 of the NBA Finals. 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
18: Every time I got the ball, all I could think about is all the hours in the summer. For every summer I had since I ever can remember making this a reality.
17: That is Knicks captain Jalen Brunson named MVP. Now, that wind did cause some unrest in New York City as well.
5: Tens of thousands of people flooding the streets of New York City in celebration after the New York Knicks won their first NBA championship in 53 years. But those celebrations have turned unruly. Several arrests have been made and damage has been reported across the city. Several cars, including NYPD police cars, have had their windshields busted in. We've also seen people throw objects at officers. Others have been seen climbing on top of cars and buses. Fireworks have also been set off and several trash fires have been lit.
17: Fox's Chanley Painter. President Trump says a deal with Iran is scheduled to be signed as soon as today.
12: Both sides are still wrestling over the Strait of Hormuz. Iran launched several one-way attack drones trying to strike commercial ships in the Strait of Hormuz. U.S. forces say they shot them all down, though, with CENTCOM stating that the international trade corridor remains open for transit. That is, except for ships trying to go to or from Iranian ports, with the blockade still in place. Meanwhile, Tehran and Washington are both trying to play up their end of a potential memorandum of understanding that would end the war and open up a longer negotiation period. According to a senior administration official, the performance-based deal includes the destruction and removal of Iran's nuclear material, Iran dismantling its nuclear program, no sanctions relief until compliance, opening up the Strait of Hormuz, and ending the funding of terrorist groups.
17: Fox's Max Gordon. 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
19: On the ones.
0: In Dallas, road construction takes away the two left lanes of I-20 westbound at Houston School Road. Take a look at your forecast now from the WBAP On-Time Experts 24-7 Weather Center. Today, chance of showers and thunderstorms between 7 a.m. and 4 p.m. Then showers and possibly a thunderstorm after 4 p.m. It'll be partly sunny with a high near 89 tonight. Showers likely. Possibility of a thunderstorm. Chance of precip 70%. It'll be mostly cloudy with a low around 71. Tomorrow, 50% chance of showers and thunderstorms, mainly before 1 p.m. Mostly cloudy with a high near 82. Currently, you're waking up to 79 degrees in both Dallas and in Fort Worth.

0: 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Today is Sunday, June the 14th. 7:03 is your time, and this is WBAP Sunday Morning News. Welcome. I'm John Ingham. Good morning. And we begin this Sunday morning with some exciting news as the moment has finally come. It's time for the Metroplex to take the world stage as official action begins today in the 2026 FIFA World Cup. Japan faces off against the Netherlands in Arlington this afternoon in the temporarily named Dallas Stadium. With this unique sporting event comes a lot of new things to know. Whether you're a native to North Texas or if you're here visiting from the other side of the globe, there's a lot that you need to know. So we want to prepare you with a few tips and pointers and stuff like that. So first of all, when should you arrive? Well, the game kicks off between Japan and the Netherlands today at 3 p.m. FIFA says the gates to the stadium will open 3 hours before the match begins, meaning no one will be let into the stadium prior to noon. But the parking lots, they're going to open around 11. FIFA also says parking must be purchased in advance through justpark.com. That's J-U-S-T-P-A-R-K, one word, justpark.com, or access through the official World Cup 26 parking site. Don't expect to be allowed into any lot without that pre-approval. But if you don't want to drive, FIFA advises reaching Dallas Stadium via shuttle buses. Those shuttle buses could take up to an hour and a half, and it could even get a little bit longer depending on the traffic, crowd, and volume. If you want to take an Uber or other type of ride share, you can. The pickup and drop-off locations are going to be in the ES Sports lot. That's a short walk to entrance number 2 over at the stadium. What can you take in? Well, according to FIFA, only clear bags made of plastic, vinyl, or a PVC material are going to be permitted into the stadium. A maximum size bag, it's going to be measured 12 by 6 by 12 inches, or for our foreign friends, that's 30 by 30 by 15 centimeters. Small clutches or wallets, no larger than 4.5 by 6.5 inches, or that's 11 by 16.5 centimeters, are going to be allowed. But they're not going to be let in if they're not clear. So once again, it begins for us this afternoon at 3 o'clock when Japan and the Netherlands kick things off. So go out, be smart, and be prepared. And one of the big parts of that preparation is knowing what's going on weather-wise, and it could get a little dicey for us. If you're heading to the stadium today, or if you just have plans to hang out outside, you need to prepare for both wet and warm weather conditions, heat and humidity with a chance of rain. While AT&T Stadium's roof provides cover from the rain, you still got to get in. You're still going to be tailgating. You're still going to be outside some. So keep an eye to the sky. Our media partner, WFAA's meteorologist Marielle Ruiz, has more.
1: On Japan at Dallas Stadium in Arlington, the match starts at 3, temperature of 92 degrees, 30% coverage of rain, going up slightly into the evening to about 40% coverage. It's going to feel like the triple digits, y'all. So this is going to be something that we, of course, need to be watching pretty closely.
0: And so how about a little fan prep for you? Some tips to beat the heat. Well, begin hydrating early. Wear light-colored, moisture-wicking clothes. 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You can pack a compact umbrella. It's going to protect you from both sunshine and the rain. Arrive early. Peak heat is expected to be between 1 and 4 today. And if you have outdoor plans, whether World Cup related or otherwise, keep checking the forecast throughout the day and keep it right here on WBAP for the latest breaking weather news. Okay, so what about the game itself, the X's and the O's? Who's got the better Johnnies and Joes? Well, favored in the World Cup match today, it's the Netherlands. They're a slight favorite over Japan. The Dutch enter the matchup with a money line odds of around plus 105 compared to Japan at plus 270, and a draw is priced at near 250. Key match details, the Netherlands boast a formidable squad anchored by a world-class defense and midfield featuring players like Virgil van Dijk and Frankie de Jong. They're expected to control possession. Japan may be a slight underdog, but they are viewed as a very dangerous dark horse. Despite missing a few key players due to injury, they have a history of upsetting European powerhouses like back in 2022 when they beat Germany and Spain. They enter the tournament on a strong long winning streak, too. So they got that going for them. The over-under today, the total is generally set at around 2.5 goals with slight juice to the over. It should be a great match. It's the Japanese and the Dutch getting it on today over at Dallas Stadium at 3 o'clock. And, yes, it is finally here. 7:08 is your time. Coming up at 7:12, we have peace in the Mideast today. We very well could. That's coming up in 4 minutes right here on News Talk 820 and 93.3 FM WBAP.
2: 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Elon Musk is the world's first trillionaire. 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That's at 3:15. And you'll hear how the United States is doing in the World Cup at 4:05. 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
0: Time now for your WBAP traffic on the ones. This one just in from Dallas along 635 LBJ Freeway westbound to Preston. There's an accident that takes away the 3 left lanes. That's got you stop and go from Hillcrest. Checking out your forecast now from the WBAP on-time experts 24/7 Weather Center. Today, chance of showers and thunderstorms between 7 a.m. and 4 p.m. Then showers and likely a possibility of a thunderstorm after 4 p.m. It'll be partly sunny with a high near 89 tonight. Showers likely, possibly a thunderstorm. Your chance of precip goes up to 70%. It'll be mostly cloudy with a low around 71. Tomorrow, a 50% chance of showers and thunderstorms, mainly before 1 p.m. It'll be mostly cloudy with a high near 82 degrees. Right now, we're looking at 79 degrees in both Dallas and Fort Worth.
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0: 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I'm John Ingham. Good morning. We move to world news now, and the latest on the war in Iran, where all eyes on the Middle East as the wait is on to see if the U.S. and Iran can sign a peace deal. President Trump says it's happening today or tomorrow, but Fox's Chanley Painter reports that Tehran has a different idea altogether.
1: President Trump says it's scheduled to happen tomorrow, but Iran claims the framework is still being finalized. Pakistan, which has been mediating talks, expects terms to be completed within the next 24 hours. The signing is likely to be virtual due to logistical challenges. If signed, the agreement would launch a 60-day negotiation period on Iran's nuclear program. Trump also says the Strait of Hormuz would reopen immediately and claims Tehran no longer wants to pursue a nuclear weapon. He also says the U.S. would eventually retrieve and destroy Iran's nuclear waste. In return, Tehran will reportedly receive phased sanction relief. The U.S. and Iran are offering different accounts of the deal.
0: Despite mixed signals coming from the U.S. and Iran, both nations do seem optimistic that a deal will be signed. Meanwhile, Florida Republican Senator Rick Scott says no matter what happens, Congress has a role in the peace process.
9: Whatever happens here, and we all are hopeful for a deal. I mean, am I optimistic that even if we have a deal, that they're going to comply with it? No. But if it does, it's got to come and get approved through Congress.
0: All along, Iran has been claiming that they're going to get sanction relief once the deal is signed. But a Trump administration official says, sanction relief will be based only on certain performance markers as they are met. Stay tuned for all of that. Coming home now, we head to the nation's capital, where today may be the most talked about card in the history of the UFC. Here's Fox's Greg Thompson from the White House.
10: It's a seven-matchup card featuring the biggest fight night bonuses ever for both best fight and top individual performances, as the UFC tries to make sure that Freedom 250 lives up to its iconic backdrop on the White House South Lawn. Now all 14 fighters made weight and are good to go, including former middleweight and light heavyweight champion Alex Pereira, who's trying to become the first fighter in UFC history to win belts in three different weight classes when he faces Cyril Gane for the interim heavyweight title. In the other co-main event, lightweight champ Ilia Topuria puts his undefeated record on the line against interim champion Justin Gaethje, a fight that'll unify both their belts. Greg Thompson, Fox News.
0: Yeah, today is a busy day, and the White House celebrates the history of Old Glory. Also happening today, that March Flag Day and really National Flag Week. Here's Fox's Christian Goodwin.
11: On June 14th, 1777, the Second Continental Congress adopted a resolution declaring that the American flag of the United States be made of 13 stripes, alternate red and white, that the Union be 13 stars, white, in a blue field, representing a new constellation. In a statement, the White House says Old Glory is a physical representation of our storied past, shared sacrifice, common heritage, and divine destiny. Adding, in the 250th year of our glorious republic, this Flag Day celebrates the American people, whose enduring spirit allows our beloved and timeless tricolor standard to fly as the greatest symbol of freedom, democracy, and sovereign strength the world has ever known. Kristen Goodwin, Fox News.
0: And finally, last night, it was Game 5 of the NBA Finals. The New York Knicks fly to Texas. They go into San Antonio to face the Spurs. The Knicks needed just one more win to secure their first championship in 53 years, and they got it. And even though the Spurs led by as many as 16 points in the game when the final whistle blew, it was all New York.
12: Knicks fans, this is not a dream. Your long, long wait has ended. After 53 years, the Knicks are finally NBA champions once again.
0: And some Dallas Maverick fans wanted to cry because former Maverick Jalen Brunson, he was named the finals MVP. Brunson credited the hard work he has put into basketball for most of his life for getting him to this point.
13: Every time I got the ball, all I could think about is all the hours in the summer. For every summer I had since I ever could remember putting the... making this a reality.
0: He also credited the entire team's resiliency.
13: I'm in awe. I don't know. whenever someone counts us out, we find a way to come back and do something about it.
0: The Knicks will have their championship parade on Thursday. 7:18 is your time. Coming up at 7:22, we head to the land of 10,000 lakes where Tim Walz, fraud. This story just won't die. The two keep coming up together. We'll tell you why. That's in 4 minutes right here on News Talk 820 and 93.3 FM WBAP.
14: We're covering some of the fun and important facts of crepe myrtles this weekend. Let's talk about older varieties and how they're susceptible to powdery mildew. It's a fungal disease that's prominent in cool, moist weather. It leaves flower buds and new foliage dusted and deformed, but it doesn't kill the plants. You can spray for it, and you can also keep the foliage as dry as possible. Newer, mildew-resistant varieties of crepe myrtles have been introduced from the United States National Arboretum in Washington, D.C. There are approximately 30 of them, and each has first and foremost extreme resistance to powdery mildew. They come in all the typical colors, and each of them has handsome bark, many of them with unusual coloring. Look for Native American tribal names, names like Natchez, Muscogee, Tuscarora, Powhatan, Zuni, Miami, Pecos, Sioux, Lipan, and others. 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
3: 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But you take a stance.

0: forecast now from the WBAP On Time Experts 24/7 Weather Center. Today, chance of showers and thunderstorms between 7 a.m. and 4 p.m. Your chance of precip is 60%. It'll be partly sunny with a high near 89. Tonight, chance of precip goes up to 70%. It'll be cloudy with a low around 71. Tomorrow, a 50% chance of showers and thunderstorms, mainly before 1 p.m. Mostly cloudy with a high near 82. Right now, you're waking up to 79 degrees in both Dallas and in Fort Worth.
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0: On WBAP Sunday Morning News, I'm Johnny. Good morning. It's time now to go coast to coast and border to border as we travel all across the country. And let's begin up in the land of 10,000 lakes where Minnesota Governor Tim Walz, you remember him? Yeah, well, he's in trouble once again. He and Attorney General Keith Ellison are under investigation after accusations they were aware of fraud in the state but ignored it. House Oversight Committee Chair James Cormer told Fox's My View with Laura Trump he's confident his committee's report will prove the Minnesota leaders were complicit in the fraud.
3: Our report is based on transcribed interviews from 9 career state employees from Minnesota, most of whom were Democrats, who did the right thing. They were doing their jobs. They identified fraud multiple times.
0: Walz said he reported any fraud that he was aware of, even blaming some of the state courts for the continued fraud. Let's head to the Sunshine State now, where new records reveal the extent of Disney World's efforts to keep guests safe from alligators. This comes nearly a decade after a deadly attack involving a toddler at the park. Here's Fox's Paul Stevens.
4: More than 400 alligators have been removed from Walt Disney World property since 2016. Records from the Florida Fish and Wildlife Conservation Commission show 414 nuisance gators have been captured following the death of 2-year-old Lane Graves near Disney's Grand Floridian Resort. Since then, Disney has added fencing, warning signs, and other barriers around waterways across the resort. Wildlife officials say nuisance alligators are removed when they pose a potential threat to people, pets, or property. The measures are part of an ongoing effort to prevent another tragedy at the Central Florida destination. Paul Stevens, Fox News.
0: We head west to the Golden State now, where two separate incidents in California in which robbers went to great lengths to get their hands on valuable Pokemon cards. Here's Fox's Matt Finn.
5: San Francisco police say two juvenile suspects organized a scheme posing as a customer buying Pokemon cards from an online seller. One of them met their victim at a park, pepper sprayed him, stole the cards, and fled in a getaway car. Investigators say they used a license plate reader to track down the suspects at a pawn shop the next day and arrested them there. And a separate incident, also in the Bay Area, three masked suspects stormed in and out of a card shop in about 40 seconds, stealing upwards of $15,000 in trading cards and rare Pokemon cards. The robbery happened at the Card Lab. The shop was only open for about 2 months.
0: And with everything else going on, how about a big birthday party today for the U.S. Army? Here's Fox's Jeff Manasso.
6: The U.S. Army today marks 251 years since its official establishment by the Continental Congress in 1775. The Army commemorating the milestone, Army senior leaders will host the 251st Army birthday cake cutting and reenlistment ceremony at the Pentagon, the action-packed military experience at Summerall Field at Joint Base Meyer-Henderson Hall in Arlington, Virginia, featuring the Golden Knights parachute team and an aerial flyover, as well as 251st birthday celebrations around the world, all under the official theme, This We'll Defend. Jeff Manasso, Fox News.
0: And on this Sunday morning, let's talk a little coffee, as one of Starbucks' most talked about and controversial drinks is making a comeback, but not everyone is excited about it. Here's Daria Allbinger.
7: Starbucks says its viral unicorn frappuccino will return for one weekend later this summer, nearly a decade after the colorful drink became a social media sensation. The pink and blue beverage debuted in 2017 and generated huge demand, but also complaints from

0: baristas who said stores were overwhelmed by orders and often ran short on ingredients. Starbucks has not announced exact dates for the limited time return, but says employees will receive training to help ensure a smoother launch. The unicorn Frappuccino will again be available for a limited run in stores across the U.S. and around the world. Daria Albinger, Fox News.
1: 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Yeah, the war could be coming to an end. We'll talk about it as we go back to the top stories of the day at the bottom of the hour on News Talk 820 and 93.3 FM WBAP.
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7: Fox News, I'm Paul Stevens. President Trump saying a deal with Iran is set to be signed possibly today. Iran's foreign minister saying the likelihood of finalizing a deal is high.
8: Iranian state media released their own details, emphasizing U.S. commitments to lift sanctions, withdraw its forces, and release frozen Iranian funds.
7: Fox's Max Gordon in Dubai. Congress not yet renewing an intelligence law allowing the government to conduct wireless wiretaps on foreign nationals.
9: Legal authority for the government's foremost intelligence gathering weapon to foil terrorism, FISA Section 702, expires. There's worry about unprecedented vulnerabilities this summer.
7: And that's Fox's Chad Pergram. The New York Knicks are NBA champs. They down San Antonio 94-90. They win the series 4-1. For New York, it's their first title in 53 years. 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
6: On the ones.
1: In Dallas, 635 LBJ Freeway westbound at Preston. An accident takes away the three left lanes. That's got you stop and go all the way back from Hillcrest. Checking out your forecast now from the WBAP On-Time Experts 24-7 Weather Center. Today, chance of showers and thunderstorms between 7 a.m. and 4 p.m. Then, showers and likely and possibly a thunderstorm after 4 p.m. It'll be partly sunny with a high near 89. Tonight, showers likely and possibly a thunderstorm. Your chance of precip goes up to 70%. It'll be mostly cloudy with a low around 71. Tomorrow, 50% chance of showers and thunderstorms, mainly before 1 p.m. It'll be mostly cloudy with a high near 82. Right now, you're waking up to 79 degrees in both Dallas and in Fort Worth.

0: 7:32 is your time, and this is WBAP Sunday Morning News. I'm John Ingham. Good morning. Let's go back to the top stories of the morning now. Let's begin the D block with some world news, as President Trump has posted on Truth Social that a deal with Iran is scheduled to be signed today. Here's Fox's Rich Edson.
1: Throughout this negotiating process, the United States and Iran have seldom been on the same page publicly, but now it appears they are both indicating they could be signing an agreement soon. President Trump posted on Truth Social, quote, "The deal is scheduled to get signed tomorrow, and immediately after it is signed, the Hormuz Strait is open to all. At the appropriate time, when all is calm, we will go in and get the nuclear dust and download and destroy it, whether in Iran or the United States." The president says he hopes this process will work out quickly, easily, and smoothly. If not, he threatened more military action. Pakistan is mediating between the United States and Iran. Pakistani Prime Minister Shehbaz Sharif said this morning that he expects the sides to finalize their agreement in the next 24 hours.
0: Yeah, Vice President J.D. Vance says Iran will not get any cash just for signing the deal. He says any economic benefits would come only after Tehran fulfills its commitment under the agreement. Meanwhile, the Pentagon has released a new batch of UAP-related files, and four newly released videos were shot right here in the United States. Here's Fox's Madison Scarpino.
2: The files show that there have been several unusual encounters, multiple sightings of strange orbs in the sky just over the last few years. Now, a couple months ago, the President Trump ordered his administration to make files related to aliens and extraterrestrial life public, and we now have that third batch of those photos, documents, and videos. And back in July, a couple saw an intense bright light in their backyard around 9 p.m. and started recording on their iPhone 14. They described what they saw as a brilliant red sphere. They say the center appeared to be a white plasma sun, about the size of a basketball. They say when the orb moved, a second identical one appeared. And they say the orbs were moving as if they were flying in formation.
0: Back in 2022, five members of the U.S. Army reportedly saw an object over the Cheyenne Mountains that was, they said, was shaped like a potato. Let's go back to the World Cup now, where for some fans, the biggest number is not on the scoreboard. It's on the receipt from the concession stand. Here's Fox's Matt Murphy.
3: The soccer is world class, and apparently so are the concession prices. Fans at Friday night's U.S.-Paraguay match in Los Angeles reported paying more than $22 for a beer, nearly $20 for a burrito, and around $11 for churro bites. Nobody expected stadium food to be cheap, but the prices have quickly become part of the World Cup conversation, with photos of concession receipts making the rounds online. And with matches still to come across North America, fans may want to budget accordingly. After all, it doesn't take much to turn a couple of drinks, a snack, and a souvenir into a $100 pit stop. And don't even get me started on the jerseys. Matt Murphy, Fox News.
0: And let's stick with soccer and food. As FIFA World Cup crowds pour into host cities, some restaurants are taking a controversial step to make sure that their workers get tips. Here's Fox's Daria Albinger.
4: Restaurants in several FIFA World Cup host cities, including Kansas City, Atlanta, and Philadelphia, are adding automatic gratuities of up to 20% to customer checks. Supporters say many international visitors come from countries where tipping isn't customary, and the added charge helps protect workers who rely on gratuities while avoiding confusion over American tipping practices. Restaurant operators say customers are being notified through signs, menus, and receipts, but critics warn mandatory tips could fuel frustration over growing fees and surcharges, especially if diners feel pressure to leave an additional tip on top of the automatic charge. Daria Albinger, Fox News.
0: And finally, more from the wide world of sports, as last night the New York Knicks go into San Antonio and beat the Spurs 94-90. It was their first championship since 1973.
5: Knicks fans, this is not a dream. Your long, long wait has ended. After 53 years, the Knicks are finally NBA champions once again.
0: The Knicks championship parade down the Canyon of Heroes will take place on Thursday. 7:37 is your time. Coming up at 7:42, what about baby names? You need some help on one? Well, I think I may have it for you. We're going to talk about that, and we're also going to travel with Hawkeye. That's next on News Talk 820 and 93.3 FM, WBAP.
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7: 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What effect did it have on our traffic and businesses? 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
0: Take a look at your WBAP traffic on the ones. It is suddenly a mess all over Dallas. First of all, let's start at I-35E southbound at Colorado. An accident takes away the three right lanes. That's got you stop and go all the way back from I-30. Also in Dallas, Loop 12 northbound at I-30. An accident has the right lane blocked. Your forecast from the WBAP on-time experts 24-7 Weather Center. Today, a chance of showers and thunderstorms between 7 a.m. and 4 p.m. It's going to be partly sunny with a high near 89. Tonight, showers likely, possibly a thunderstorm. It'll be mostly cloudy with a low around 71. Tomorrow, 50% chance of showers and thunderstorms, mainly before 1 p.m. Mostly cloudy with a high near 82. Currently, you're waking up to 79 degrees in both Dallas and in Fort Worth.
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0: .743 is your time, and this is WBAP's Sunday Morning News. I'm John Ingham. Good morning. Coming up, who says watching TV is no good, especially binge-watching TV? Well, if you've got a baby on the way, we could certainly help you. But first, let's travel with Hawkeye.
13: Well, the world comes to North Texas for the World Cup, but unfortunately for most people, they've been priced out of going to the stadium. But soccer journalist and broadcaster Peter Welpton says there's an opportunity maybe for you to go at a really reduced price.
22: Yes, I am convinced that ticket prices are going to fall dramatically in the days leading up to the tournament. 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
24: From streaming hits to classic sitcoms, pop culture is helping shape what parents are naming their children. A new report from Baby Center, a parenting website that tracks baby name trends, shows TV and movie characters are increasingly influencing name choices. Names from Netflix's K-pop Demon Hunters, including Rumi and Zoe, are on the rise. Meanwhile, names from long-running favorite Friends are also gaining traction. Monica and Ross are among the names making some of the biggest jumps in the latest rankings. Even with the entertainment influence, traditional favorites continue to dominate, with Olivia and Amelia leading for girls, and Noah, Liam, and Oliver topping the boys' list. CJ Papa, Fox News.
0: And from the WBAP Sports Desk, Lord Stanley Cup. It could be awarded tonight. Fox's Kevin Uretsky has a preview of Game 6 of the NHL Finals.
25: The Carolina Hurricanes lead the series 3-2 and can win the second Stanley Cup championship in franchise history if they beat the Vegas Golden Knights tonight in Las Vegas. But Canes coach Rod Brindamore knows it won't be easy.
26: We know how hard it's going to be and refocus. So, but I don't think it'll be too hard to focus this group.
25: Golden Knights coach John Tortorella found a unique way to express optimism following his team's Game 5 loss in Raleigh.
26: We got to find a way. I'm going to leave my clothes here. That's for sure. They'll be in the hotel.
25: If Vegas wins, Game 7 would be in Raleigh Wednesday night. Kevin Uretsky, Fox News.
0: And as we've said, last night the Knicks won their first NBA championship in 53 years. But before the game, there was a mountain of championship merchandise waiting for both teams. Fox's Frank Lanza explains.
27: By the time the NBA finals are over, one team's championship merchandise will be worth millions, while the others will be worthless. Long before a champion is crowned, apparel manufacturers have already placed their bets, producing tens of thousands of shirts, hats, and other championship gear for both teams. much of it already sitting in warehouses and distribution centers, ready to hit store shelves and websites within minutes of the final buzzer. The winning team's gear goes on sale immediately. The losing team's merchandise, that gets pulled from the supply chain and donated overseas through charitable organizations. Someone, somewhere in another country, may one day be wearing an NBA champion shirt, celebrating a title that never was. Frank Lanza, Fox News.
0: 7:48 is your time. Coming up at 7:52, Woody, Jesse, Tay-Tay. It's the new Toy Story movie. It comes out this week, and we'll tell you what day. That comes up in this week's Fox Block. That's next on News Talk 820 and 93.3 FM WBAP.
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0: Well, let's check out the WBAP traffic on the ones. And in Dallas, we've got three accidents to talk about. The first one, 635 LBJ Freeway westbound to Preston. That accident has the roadway reduced to just the right lane. Also in Dallas, an accident takes away the three right lanes of I-35E southbound at Colorado. And lastly in Dallas, another accident takes away the right lane of Loop 12 northbound at I-30. Taking one last look at your forecast from the WBAP On-Time Experts 24-7 Weather Center. Today, a chance of showers and thunderstorms until 4 p.m. Then, showers, likely possibly a thunderstorm after 4 p.m. It'll be partly sunny with a high near 89. Tonight, showers and likely, possibly a thunderstorm. Your chance of precip does go up to 70%. It'll be mostly cloudy with a low around 71. Tomorrow, a 50% chance of showers and thunderstorms, mainly before 1 o'clock tomorrow afternoon. It'll be mostly cloudy with a high near 82. Right now, you're waking up to 79 degrees in both Dallas and in Fort Worth.
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0: Is your time, and this is WBAP Sunday Morning News. I'm John Ingham. Good morning. It's time now for this week's Fox Block, and oh, this has been highly anticipated. It's time to talk a little Toy Story. Fox's Tom Graham has a preview.
9: The week ahead.
10: Monday, the G7 summit kicks off in France. President Trump is expected to attend. It's also what many call the Oscars of the food world, the 2026 James Beard Restaurant and Chef Awards. Tuesday, Vice President J.D. Vance releasing his new book, Communion, Finding My Way Back to Faith. There's also a nomination hearing for Hale Duncan to be Deputy Director of the Office of Management and Budget. And new Fed Chair Kevin Warsh holds his first policy meeting. Wednesday, many wondering what the Fed Chair will do. Will he raise interest rates following a high inflation report last week? It's also sentencing day for Gilgo Beach killer Rex Huerman. Thursday, the official grand opening for the Obama Presidential Library in Chicago, although it won't open to the public until the following day. Friday, the U.S. men's soccer team plays their second group stage game in the FIFA World Cup on Fox, taking on Australia in Seattle. And the widely anticipated movie, Toy Story 5, hits theaters. And that's a look at your week ahead. I'm Tom Graham, Fox News.
0: Fox's Jill Nato reports on what could be an unforgettable summer experience for your kids. That's in this week's
9: Take a Pause.
11: Plenty of animal shelters across the U.S. are holding summer camps for kids. Shelby Bros of the Arizona Humane Society in Phoenix says children learn how to make a difference in the lives of animals and
12: understand the amazing work that we're doing in animal advocacy and just building that more empathetic and compassionate community, one young animal lover at a time.
11: Kids can see what shelters do to help enrich the lives of all sorts of animals.
12: So we have a group of animal teachers. These are small mammals like ferrets and rabbits, invertebrates like Madagascar hissing cockroaches, a lot of kids' favorite, believe it or not.
11: Kids can also learn how to take animals home, even if it's just for a while.
12: A big component of what we do here at the Arizona Humane Society is encouraging folks to be able to foster, to allow us to save even more lives, especially right now during summer.
11: But be careful. You never know what kind of creature your kid may fall in love with and want to bring home. Take a pause. Jill Nato, Fox News.
0: And we end the Sunday show, as we always do, with
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13: America's founding documents codifies the belief that our rights are given not by government, but by God. 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
0: Well, that's going to do it for us. Thanks for joining us. Coming up next is Neil Sperry's Texas Gardening on WBAP 820 and 93.3 FM. We'll see you next Saturday morning at 6 for WBAP's Saturday Morning News. Until then, have a good morning and even better week and a crystal clear great Sunday.
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27: Watching and waiting. I'm Paul Stevens, Fox News. President Trump claims a peace deal with Iran could be signed as soon as today. Fox's Aisha Hazmi.
28: The president on True Social yesterday said, hopefully this process will all work out quickly, easily, and smoothly. If it doesn't, we have the ultimate alternative, hopefully never to be used again. The latest from the Iranians, however, is that it will not be signed this weekend. The spokesperson for the Iranian foreign minister told state media it could, though, happen in the coming days. According to a White House official, the terms include all of Iran's nuclear material is going to be destroyed and removed. The nuclear program is going to be dismantled. None of Iran's money will be released without full compliance. The Strait of Hormuz will be reopened again, and then there will be no Iranian funding of terrorist groups.
27: An Iranian official disputing what's allegedly in the deal, saying concessions about Iran's nuclear program are not part of it. The deal signing comes after the U.S. and Iran resumed launching strikes across the Middle East earlier in the month. Chaos breaking out in New York City overnight after crowds celebrated the New York Knicks championship got out of hand.
29: Several arrests remain and damage has been reported across the city. Multiple cars, including NYPD police cars, were damaged, including their windshields busted in. Video also shows officers in riot gear and on police horses for crowd control. At times, people were also seen throwing objects at those officers. Other Knicks fans were seen climbing on top of light poles, cars, and buses. In Times Square, a school bus was set on fire, while fans also set fire to trash cans, and lots of fireworks were also set off. At one point, a person set off flares on top of a bus.
27: And the Knicks winning their first title in more than 50 years. The city will hold a parade celebration coming up on Thursday. 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
30: On the ones.
0: Yeah, we got a couple of accidents in Dallas. The first one, I-75 westbound at 2nd Avenue. That accident takes away three lanes. That's got you stop and go all the way back from late June. Also in Dallas, another accident has the roadway reduced to just the right lane of 635 LBJ westbound at Preston. Checking out your forecast now from the WBAP On-Time Experts 24-7 Weather Center. Today, a chance of showers and thunderstorms between now and 4 p.m. Then, after 4 p.m., there is possibly a thunderstorm. Got to keep an eye to the sky for that. It'll be partly sunny with a high near 89. Tonight, showers likely, possibly a thunderstorm. Chance of precip rises to 70%. It'll be mostly cloudy with a low around 71. Tomorrow, a 50% chance of showers and thunderstorms, mainly before 1 o'clock. It'll be mostly cloudy with a high near 82. Right now, you're waking up to 79 degrees in Dallas, 80 in Fort Worth.
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19: Hi, I'm Marsh Ward, president of Callaway's Nursery. 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
20: Thank you, Mars. Good morning, everybody, and welcome to the program. Let me turn my mic down just a little bit, and we'll get some of that echo out of there, and everything will be wonderful. So, hope you're having a good morning already. It is cloudy. It is clammy. Maybe a little rain later in the day. That would be a nice thing. Not too much later in the day, apparently. So, anyway, good morning. Welcome to our program. I'm looking forward to an hour of helping you with your lawn and garden. If it happens to involve a question that you might have, so much the better. Please pick up that phone and punch in the number I'm about to give you and let us have a chance to help you with anything that's bothering your landscape or your lawn, your fruit, flower, or vegetable garden, your houseplants, whatever it is. Give me a chance to help you, please. I'd love to do that. I've been doing this for a long, long time. And that telephone number is 800-288-WBAP, 800-288-9227. Mike Bass is running the boards and screening the calls, and he'll be the first person to whom you will speak, and I'll be second. That's the team. That's what we have. News department is working hard this morning, and they'll be joining us as well, so that's what we have. Let's get the program underway. Our SPCA of Texas pet for this week is Prismo. Prismo has a great face. the shiny white coat with those big, bold black spots, the floppy ears, the tongue out, full commitment, absolutely no apologies grin that makes it physically impossible not to smile back. That's Prismo. Prismo is 1 year old. 1 year and 10 months old. We're counting the months here. 75 pounds of boundless enthusiasm. And he arrived at the Dallas Animal Care Center with one very clear agenda: to find his person and have the absolute time of his life doing it. He loves toys. Prismo loves exploring. He loves learning new things. He loves you, and he hasn't even met you yet. Just imagine what happens when he does. Here's the thing about Prismo. He's not just a good time. He's a great time with excellent follow-through. Take Prismo on a walk. He'll be the best walking companion you've ever had. Give him a new toy and watch Prismo figure it out with the focused intensity of someone who takes fun very, very seriously. Teach Prismo something new, he'll nail it, because this guy is sharp and he's curious and eager. And then when the adventure is done, the toys are put away, and the walks have been walked, Prismo will happily park himself right next to you and shift into full relaxation mode. Active buddy by day, loyal couch companion by night, the complete package in black and white. As an SPCA of Texas longtime lovable, a pet who has been in the shelter more than 60 days, Prismo's adoption fee is free. You can stop by today, adopt Prismo, and have a long time buddy as quickly as noon today. That's when they open. Prismo isn't looking for a complicated life. 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Prismo will be the best part of coming home. 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You can go there any day of the week between noon and 6, but go today while Prismo still lives there and while you can adopt him and take him home today. Noon to 6. Prismo has been neutered, microchipped. He's up to date on his vaccinations. 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That's the SPCA of Texas Pet of the Week. 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This is 22 acres, and it is a playground for those of us who love to have rocks and stones in our landscapes. I'm not saying all across every square inch of the landscape. I'm saying to accent the landscape, to turn it into a beautiful, natural-looking landscape. If you want river rock for a dry stream bed, if you want river rock to use as bed edging, I have river rock in our landscape as a kind of a point counterpoint to ground cover. I've used a lot of river rock as an alternative where I have mondo grass as a ground cover and then river rock, and then on the other side of the ground cover bed, I have purple winter creeper euonymus, so there are nice textural differences. You can get landscape boulders and flagstone, patio stones, retaining wall stones. 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
1: 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I'm Rob, assistant manager at Callaway's at Preston Road in Plano, and now back to Neil.
20: Thank you very, very much. Rob, that is a big store, one of their major stores, and Rob has been there for a good while, and I'm writing my notes down for the first call, and always keep a record of those. This one is going to be a good one for everybody to hear. This is one of the things I wanted to mention that we need to get done. Certainly as soon as we can, we'll talk about it right now. But anyway, appreciate Rob stopping by with his message. Callaway sponsors this hour of my program, and you're going to be hearing managers' voices as the hour unfolds. And I hope that one of them happens to be the manager of the store near you, and you go in today between 9 and 6 and say, "Hey, I heard you on the air this morning." That's the purpose of the rejoinders. 21 stores there are. We won't use all 21 of them today, certainly, but we'll use several. Let's go to our first call today, Bob in Plano. Bob, this is Neil. Good morning.
8: Good morning, Neil. I appreciate you taking my call, and I hope you're well.
20: I'm doing well, thank you. How can I help you?
8: Well, I fertilized my St. Augustine on April 1st and then again on June 1st. June 1st, when I did it, it was lush, deep dark green, looked great. A couple days after the June 1st application, it started to become kind of lime green. It's growing like crazy. I have to cut it every 3 days. But it, instead of being the dark, deep green that it was, it's lime green now, and I'm confused. I used a 3209. It has 16% slow available nitrogen. I don't know what else I can tell you.

0: Okay, thank you, Mike. Internet is out at our home, completely out. That's great. The storm is approaching. It's really dark. Sorry for the loss of the feed. Very sorry. And is Bob still there, Mike? Can you tell? You can tell. Did we lose Bob? All right, I'm going to go ahead and address Bob's question. Let me back up because I don't know how much was heard. I think probably you all heard everything. Bob fertilized his lawn in early, I think he said April, and again in early June. It was doing well when he did the second feeding in early June, lush green. Now it is lime green, and the question that I was asking as the internet dropped was whether he had looked at the individual blades to see if there was any discoloration, any spotting in the blades themselves. Usually that is the case. Bob, have you, thank you very much. Bob, have you looked at the blades closely to see if there's any discoloration within the blades, any spotting on the midribs and other places on the blades of the St. Augustine?
1: No, Neil, I'm sorry, I haven't done that.
0: Right. You used the right fertilizer, the right kind of a mix, all nitrogen with a good bit of a slow release. So that should have very much lessened the chance of gray leaf spots showing up. We normally, go ahead.
1: I want to add something. I've had the same experience with my Asian jasmine.
0: All right. Is there any weed killer element within this fertilizer? I don't know.
1: No. Okay. I listened to you for so many years, I know not to do that. Absolutely.
0: Good. Thank you. The Asian jasmine is a different thing. Let me deal with one thing at a time. I don't know what that would be. I frankly don't know, and that does complicate it immensely. But I would look at the blades of the St. Augustine. We're going to try to rule out gray leaf spot. It is a fungal disease that really comes on quickly in June. If we put nitrogen on St. Augustine, in the presence of that fungus, this fungus hit St. Augustine big time in the 1990s, and it has been a problem annually ever since during the summer. And for that reason, the best advice I have is not to fertilize St. Augustine once it turns really hot. Usually that's always been from mid-June through early September. It would be unusual for it to be a problem as early as when you fertilized, but it could be. It turned very hot for a while in that time period. The gray leaf spot is very easily identified by looking closely at the blades. The first time you see it and have it pointed out to you, it's a diagnosis you will never forget, because the spots are about the size of BBs. They're usually along the mid vein of the St. Augustine leaves, very prominent vein in the middle where it folds. And it will be gray or brown and diamond-shaped, like it's been pulled into a diamond shape right at that spot, an irregular diamond. And there will be several of them on a badly affected blade. It will give the overall look of lime green or yellowing. Not in any kind of a pattern across the lawn. The lawn just has a bad look to it. It usually is not. It usually is not the entire lawn. It usually will be just in patches here and there, big patches that have no definition. The lawn just doesn't look right. And my temptation when I had it the first time was to get the nitrogen back out and fertilize again, because it looks like it needs nitrogen. I was telling over on KLIF yesterday afternoon, that's when I got my friend Dr. James McAfee, the best turf man I ever knew, to come out and look at our lawn, because Jimmy and I had grown up together. Our dads were profs together at A&M, and we played Little League ball together. We had known each other a long time, and I said, tell me what I've done. He said, you fertilized, didn't you, in the last couple of weeks? I said, yeah, I did. So that's you're adding to the problem. This is gray leaf spot. So he said, avoid it and then use a fungicide that's labeled for it. And recently, in the last few years, that fungicide is azoxystrobin, the disease X that is sold in the Scott's line. So you might want to, you need to examine the lung closely, look at 10 samples randomly across the lung in the worst areas, at not dead blades, but you may not have any dead blades, but just at some of the worst areas, and see if you find those spots. If it's not that, I would have to see it to be able to help. I'm going to ask Mike to give you a mailing address, email address, to my office that I use for very specific times when I really need to see a photograph of things, a close-up. I'm talking about taken from 6 or 8 inches back, 10 inches back of some of the blades in the lawn. Just don't pull them and put them on a tabletop, but take the lawn in 3 or 4 places, and he will give you a mailing address so that it'll separate it out. I don't give it publicly because I get 10,000. But then I will answer it in eGardens, my electronic newsletter, this week, if that would be all right.
1: Oh, that's fine. I get your newsletter. That's okay. Great with me. Yes.
0: Okay, that's good. And I'll identify you by name and mention that you called and that I asked for these photos. So you hang on, and Mike Bass will give you that email address, and we'll take it from there. And I'll try to help. But that's where I would start.
1: I promise not to broadcast your email address.
0: I can pick another one, but no, that's good. I appreciate it. Thank you. Okay. Thank you so much. Sorry for the confusion on the call. Take care. All right. Bye-bye. We are going to go to another Bob and Abilene in just a moment. Let me get a break out of the way. It may be right after the news, Bob and Abilene. I'm behind now because of that glitch in the internet. So, and it is still out. It's great. You love country living, you know? So let me tell you about Neil Sperry's Lone Star Gardening. It is my book, and it's not available right now because Gretchen at my office –

0: 5. There are copies available at Callaway's Nurseries. I signed a bunch, and they bought a bunch, and they have them on stock. You may have to ask for it because they have them in protection from moisture, but that's a way you can get it right now. I'll have it back, and I'll tell you about it in the next next week or two, so just stay tuned on that. Neils Ferry is Lone Star Gardening. Don't tackle Texas without it. And it is not and will not be on Amazon or in bookstores. Callaway's and then my website and my office will be the ways to get it. So I'll give you more details starting next week.
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2: On the ones.
3: In Dallas, watch out for an accident along 635 LBJ Freeway, westbound to Preston. That's got the roadway reduced to just the right lane and stop-and-go traffic from Hillcrest. Take a look at your forecast now from the WBAP On-Time Experts 24-7 Weather Center. Today, a chance of showers and thunderstorms between now and 4 p.m. It'll be partly sunny with a high near 89. Tonight, mostly cloudy with a low around 71. Tomorrow, 50% chance of showers and thunderstorms, mainly before 1 p.m. with a high near 82. Right now, it's 81 degrees in Dallas, 78 in Fort Worth. President Trump claims a peace deal with Iran could be signed as soon as today. Here's Fox's Aisha Hasni.
5: The president on Truth Social yesterday said, hopefully this process will all work out quickly, easily, and smoothly. If it doesn't, we have the ultimate alternative, hopefully never to be used again. The latest from the Iranians, however, is that it will not be signed this weekend. The spokesperson for the Iranian foreign minister told state media it could, though, happen in the coming days. According to a White House official, the terms include all of Iran's nuclear material is going to be destroyed and removed. The nuclear program is going to be dismantled. None of Iran's money will be released without full compliance. The Strait of Hormuz will be reopened again, and then there will be no Iranian funding of terrorist groups.
3: And the moment has finally come. It's time for the Metroplex to take the world stage as official action begins this afternoon in the 2026 FIFA World Cup. Japan faces off against the Netherlands in Arlington this afternoon in the temporarily named Dallas Stadium. The Netherlands is a slight favorite to win against Japan, but it should be a great match. It's the Japanese and the Dutch getting it on today at Dallas Stadium, 3 o'clock. And yes, it's finally here. In your money news, the Texas Attorney General is investigating FIFA over World Cup ticket sale complaints. Here's our main man, Sean Allen.
6: Attorney General Ken Paxton has launched an investigation into FIFA's 2026 World Cup ticketing practices following consumer complaints alleging misleading seat classifications and representations. Paxton aims to ensure fair treatment of Texas fans with concerns over premium seat prices exceeding $10,000. This probe adds to a wave of regulatory scrutiny, with New York and New Jersey also issuing subpoenas to FIFA over similar concerns. Sean Allen, WBAP News.
3: I'm John Ingham. Keep connected, DFW, for the latest on the war in Iran. 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
7: I'm Nathaniel with Callaway's Nursery in Mansfield. We're proud to present this hour of Neil Sperry's Texas Gardening. 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
0: There we go. 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So let me tell you about Neil Sperry's eGardens right now, my free electronic newsletter. 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Thursdays, just a little after 6 p.m., like 6:01. 602. Reason for that is it's sent out by Constant Contact, and they send it in groups of several thousand each. We have 80,000 subscribers, and they don't want to send them all at one time because that would be detected as spam, and it's certainly not that. eGardens has five stories each week, and we've been doing it for 22 years now. I do most of the writing myself, but I do have a couple of guest writers who do some beautiful work. One of the stories will always be a featured plant of the week. I know what plant I'm going to feature this week because it's one I saw 2 days ago. Got some nice photos. I've been looking for a good photo of that particular tree for several years now. And I saw it, nabbed it, and I'll be talking about it this Thursday. I also have gardening this weekend, where I point out the things that are most critical to be done that weekend, so that you can get your supplies on Friday and to get to work on Saturday. That's why we send it out Thursday evening. And the other part of eGardens that is always there is the Q&A section, where you have a chance to ask me your questions, and I answer those questions in eGardens each week. Then a couple of other stories. Diane Sitton writes for us, and she does some beautifully illustrated and very informative stories, and she has a wonderful one scheduled for this week. That's what eGardens is all about. If you want to see what it looks like, go to my website. That's where you sign up for it also. I have to have your email address, but it is free and always will be free. You'll never get any kind of special spam offer that says, oh, because you subscribe to eGardens, I want to give you these 93 other special deals. I don't do that. You just get eGardens. And I'm never going to give or sell your email address to anybody. You just get eGardens. But you need to go to my website, neilsperry.com, NEILSPERRY.com, then click on the eGardens tab, and you'll see the most recent issue, and you'll also see the place to sign up for it. I'll look for you. I hope you'll join Neil Sperry's eGardens.
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0: The Wild Birds Unlimited store in McKinney is really a joy to behold. They're open Monday through Saturday, 10 until 6, and I hope you'll get in. It's a fun place to shop. You'll be greeted cheerfully when you go in the door. It's an unusual day when it's more than 10 seconds before you're greeted. And then if you say, no, I just wanted to see if the store is as great as Neil says it is, and they'll say to you, okay, well, if you do want some help, we'll be right here ready to help. And you get to shop to your heart's content. When you turn just a little veer to the right, you'll see those cylinders I tell you about. Those things are magical. They have, I think, 8 or 9 different types of cylinder feeders. The seed is compressed into cylinders, 4 inches wide and about 10 inches tall. There are other sizes, too, but those are the most common sizes they sell. And they fit right down over feeders specially made for them. And the birds clamp right onto the cylinders and peck away to eat their food. One of them is Woodpecker's Feast. And, oh, my goodness, does that draw woodpeckers. So much fun to watch. Songbirds love that one and some others. We get cardinals going to that one. They really do like several of the cylinders. And all kinds of birds. Blue jays come to the in-shell peanuts. And they have a peanut feeder. It is a great store. All the different kinds of feeders, all the kinds of nest boxes, all the other supplies and garden decor, all centered around your love of the birds in your landscape. Wild Birds Unlimited, McKinney, 3001 South Hardin Boulevard. That's an old family name in McKinney. It's just south of Eldorado Parkway in McKinney, right beside the Tom Thumb store. Those of you from the McKinney area know where that store is. So it's basically southeast corner of Hardin and Eldorado. It's about half a mile north of the McKinney football stadium. That's a landmark everybody knows. That's Wild Birds Unlimited, Monday through Saturday, 10 to 6. In McKinney.
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0: We are also sponsored by a business, I guess you would call it a business, that is very special to our family, Baylor Scott & White, and their hospital and their doctors and their medical teams and all that they represent to Texas. Baylor Scott & White saved our daughter's life in 2005. And soon thereafter, we were asked if one of us, my wife or I, would like to serve on the board of the new hospital being built in McKinney, or that would be built. And we were there for the groundbreaking. My wife said, I want that job. I want that opportunity, because she wanted to go in. And she, it was her thought that if she was a board member, she'd have an inside track on getting to go into the baby area and rock the babies and help them rock the little babies that needed some extra help. 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And she's never gotten to go in and rock the babies because she just got so much going on. But but we love that hospital. We love the Baylor Scott & White healthcare system. 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They understand that getting care shouldn't get in the way of things you love. 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
4: 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I'm Cameron from the Little Elm Store. And now, back to Neil.
0: Thank you, Cameron, very, very much. Appreciate that. And that's one of their newer stores, not new, but 8 or 9, 10 years old and in a rapidly developing part of the Metroplex. All right, we have Bob in Abilene who has been waiting very patiently. Let's go to him right now. Bob, this is Neil. Good morning.
9: Good morning.
0: Yes, sir. How can I help you?
9: Simple question, I think, on fertilizer. A really quick rundown. My front yard is about 40 by 40. And normally over the last 60 years, I just watered it and I mow it, that kind of a thing. But last year, I had a new sod put in and all came up great. It looks beautiful right now. It really does. But I'm wondering what kind of fertilizer I should use this year for, to make sure I don't get something that's not any good or burns the thing out or, you know, whatever.
0: Okay. All right. I really would invest in a soil test if you haven't had one run in the last 4 or 5 years. Have you ever had a soil test run?
9: No.
0: I would do that. I'd work through your county extension office to get the mailing materials, if they still have those. It may be that you're supposed to just do it a different way now. The Texas A&M Soil Testing Laboratory in College Station has a website that gives you all the instructions of how to collect the samples. What they want you to do, Bob, is take a representative group of samples from around the yard, not just one sample, and stir it together so that you get an average of what the yard is like. Then stir it together and send that one sample, you don't need more than one, to College Station. They will process it and tell you what amount of nitrogen, phosphorus, and potassium you need. Those are the three major elements that are in each fertilizer in that order. Clay soils, typically, if it's an area that has been fertilized, and I'm not talking about the inch or so that came with the sod, I'm talking about the next a few inches down. Clay soils typically hold the middle number phosphorus, and you get a very high level of phosphorus in those soils. Sandy soils don't hold anything. It just goes right through like a spittoon. And so a lot of it depends on what kind of soil you have, the subsoil, not the soil that came with the sod. And don't be surprised if it tells you that all you need to add is nitrogen, the first number. So let me assume that, I may be wrong, but in a lot of cases, most cases, that's what the soil test report comes back saying. And then the next part of that is you need to buy a fertilizer. This is not as confusing as I'm probably making it sound. So you're very likely to need only a nitrogen fertilizer. And the next step is to find one that is a quality fertilizer, meaning that about 30 to 40% of that nitrogen should be in a slow release form, encapsulated or coated, so it breaks down over a period of time. It's sustained feeding. It's not just instantly available. I compare it to soft drinks. You don't want to have a sugary soft drink that you use for your diet program because it's all there. You get energy for about a minute, and then you're left with nothing. If you use a product that's 2100, that's ammonium sulfate, the lawn will look fabulous tomorrow. And this time next week, it will be through. It will be gone. and the lawn will play out very quickly, and will not, you, it'll be peaked looking in 3 weeks. And in the meanwhile, you've hurt the grass too. You've caused some problems within the structure of the grass. So you want a high quality fertilizer, and probably one that is all nitrogen. Your best independent retail garden center in Abilene will know what that's likely to look like. I'm talking about an independent retail garden center, not a big box store. They buy for the whole state, and they have one product, or you know, one line of products. But the independent garden centers will know what is best for Abilene, and they can recommend that to you and show you on the back of the bag in that little box where it gives you the analysis and explains slow release. But that's okay. That's how you pick the best fertilizer, and it's probably going to be all nitrogen or very high nitrogen, and a lot of it in slow release form. There's a difference in Bermuda from St. Augustine. You'll hear me talking to people about fertilizing St. Augustine in April, and again in early June, and again in early September. With Bermuda grass, you do it every 2 months, from early April until early October, every 2 months, right through the hot weather. Yeah.
10: Okay.
0: Right through the hot weather. It likes that fertilizer when it's hot.
9: Okay. Quick question then, how deep should I go to get the samples?
0: I would say probably in the 3 to 5 inch range, 3 to 4 inch range, just not right out of that top half inch or so that came with the sod. Avoid that, because that's not typical of your whole lawn. You can have a little of that in there. It'd be hard to avoid it, but don't let that dominate your sample.
9: Okay. Sounds great.
0: All right. You're on your way.
9: Very good. Thank you, sir.
0: Look up the soil testing lab, Texas A&M. You'll know you're there if you see a building that doesn't have any landscaping in front of it. It's in the homepage. I've said that so long, I think they've chosen another photo maybe by now. But anyway, it'll explain the what you need to do to get the sample sent to them.
9: I
0: really appreciate
9: you.
0: Yeah. Thanks for the call, and thanks for waiting on me. Have a good day. Bye-bye. All right. That opens the number up at 800-288-WBAP, 800-288-9227. We have had a major outage of our internet where I broadcast at my home. And I'm going to take a personal note here and tell you a couple things. I don't go to a station anymore because of vertigo. That hit me almost exactly 10 years ago. And I tried for a while to get to a station, and I just was so spinning. By the time I got there, I just could not broadcast, and so I have set up a studio at home, and the internet normally is quite favorable, and occasionally we get a storm coming through. We have, it's black as night right now, and somewhere it has knocked out the Verizon service to us, so there we go. And just a very quick personal note, I've been open about this. I was diagnosed 3 years ago with stage 4 melanoma, the skin cancer you don't want to have, and was treated with an immunotherapy product. Only tolerated one round of it because of side effects, but 2 months later was identified as a miracle child because the tumors were gone. And this week I was at MD Anderson, and they're still gone. So I am the most blessed person in the world, and there are a lot of people out there who do not have that good fortune, and my heart goes to them. MD Anderson is huge and loving and caring and supportive and cheerful, and so thank heavens there are places like that. But I tried to keep you updated, and if the news becomes bad for me, I will tell you that. But I want to keep working and doing my best. So I have some things I want to go through kind of rapidly that need to be done right away as soon as we can, and I'll do that right after this break. My book is Neil Sperry's Lone Star Gardening, and I normally would be giving you a call to action to get a copy of it, and I can kind of do that. It is available at Callaway's Nurseries in North Texas and Cornelius Nurseries in the Houston area. They bought a bunch, of signed copies, and they still have those, not all of them, but they have some, if you are interested. So that's one way you can get it now. But when Gretchen broke her shoulder, it kind of shut down the opportunity, especially when she had her surgery. She's kind of in rest and recovery phase right now. So for the time being, the book is not available through my office. And that's the other place that you could get it. So the office is closed for phone calls, and she's not able to print labels right now, so I can't even take them from my website. We'll be opening that back up again within a week or so, so just keep that in mind. This book has 344 pages and 840 of my photographs. It covers every aspect of outdoor gardening, lawns, landscape, fruit, flower, and vegetable gardening for every county, all 254 counties in the state. I worked a year doing this book and a lifetime learning what I put into this book. So if you want a book like that, stay tuned, and we'll make it ready for you once we can get Gretchen up on end and feeling good about doing the labels. I do the boxing. I do the signing and boxing, of course, and taking them to the post office, but not right now. So just hang on to that. Go to Callaway's if you need to get a copy right away. I'll be back right after these messages.
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12: I'm Rani with Callaway's Nursery in McKinney. We are proud to present this hour of Neil Spare's Texas Gardening. And now, back to Neil.
0: Thank you, Rani. Here's how this works. You know, we live in McKinney. Here's how this works. When you hear a rejoinder that's at the store nearest you, you do this. Hey, that's my store. That's where I shop. I'm going to stop in and say hi to Rani. And that's what I need to do, because Rani is my friend. That's the store where I do most of my shopping at Callaway's. So there you go. That's how you do it. All right, here are some things you need to know. The time is here and now and out for application of pre-emergent weed killers. This is last call. I won't mention this again this year for crabgrass and grass burrs. The products are Baylan, Dimension, or Halts. If you made the application in March, your three-month application booster shot is due now, this weekend, as soon as it dries out. You can't wait another week because you will have waited too long. If you didn't make the March application, no point in making this one, but you need to make it now. While you're buying that material for the application now, you need to buy enough to do one more application in September for the winter weeds, the winter grassy weeds, and that application will be made the first 2 weeks of September. So that is very, very timely. If you are interested in a fall tomato crop, it is by far the easier tomato crop in Texas. You want to take cuttings of your spring tomatoes, the healthy ones, the good ones that are producing well for you, the mid-size and small varieties, not the giant ones that don't produce well in Texas. You want to take those cuttings. You can root tomatoes from cuttings, and the cuttings need to be taken now so that they'll be ready to plant into the garden on the 4th of July or that week, sometime that week. Very important. If you have tomato plants, watch the lower leaves. They are showing spider mites across North Texas right now. So be very careful of spider mites. Find an insecticide that is labeled, number one, for use on edible vegetables, and number two, for control of spider mites. Spray both the top and bottom leaf surfaces. Give it about 5 days to do its job, and then come back and check those leaves again. Spider mites are almost microscopic. You thump one of the suspect leaves over white paper, you'll see the little specks starting to move around. You'll see spider mites also on marigolds, also on junipers. Turn down just a little bit, Mike, if you can. I'm watching the clock closely. The tomatoes need to be protected if you expect to get any more tomatoes this season. Those are the things that are very important right now. Tent caterpillars are in persimmons and pecans. Prune them out. That's the only effective way. Mike Bass has produced the program today. I'm sorry about our internet being out. Have a great week. Happy gardening.
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2: On the ones.
3: And Anna, watch out for an accident that takes away the left lane of 75 northbound at County Road 371. Take a look at your forecast now from the WBAP On-Time Experts 24-7 Weather Center. Today, a chance of showers and thunderstorms between now and 4 p.m. It'll be partly sunny with a high near 89. Tonight, showers likely. It'll be mostly cloudy with a low around 71. Tomorrow, 50% chance of showers and thunderstorms, mainly before 1 p.m. It'll be mostly cloudy with a high near 82. Right now, we're looking at 80 degrees in Dallas, 78 in Fort Worth. President Trump is set to arrive in Geneva tomorrow for the annual G7 summit. Fox's Aisha Hasni reports from Geneva, Switzerland.
5: He's planning to meet one-on-one with the leaders of Egypt, Qatar, and the UAE. On the sidelines of the summit, we're told that Israeli Prime Minister Benjamin Netanyahu will not be attending those meetings. President Zelensky is also attending the G7. No plans to meet with Trump directly. A White House source is telling us about the summit that the goals will touch on a number of policy areas, including investment and trade, artificial intelligence, Ebola, critical minerals, energy, and illegal immigration and drug trafficking. And the official actually said the United States plans to highlight its work in several of these areas.
3: And it's time for the Metroplex to take to the world stage as the 2026 FIFA World Cup happens today as Japan faces off against the Netherlands in Arlington this afternoon at Dallas Stadium. The Netherlands is a slight favorite to get the win against the Japanese. It should be a great match today from Dallas Stadium at 3 o'clock. In your money news, Twin Peaks is emerging from bankruptcy. Here's our Sean Allen.
6: Lenders for Twin Peaks are set to take control of the restaurant chain as part of the bankruptcy restructuring process. A deal approved in bankruptcy court will see the sale of Fat Brands assets, including Twin Peaks, for nearly $1 billion. The sale of Twin Peaks and other brands is one of the final steps in the bankruptcy process after Fat Brands and Twin Hospitality filed for Chapter 11 bankruptcy in January. The bankruptcy plan also established a liquidation trust that may file a lawsuit against the former Fat Brand CEO. Twin Peaks has over 100 locations in the U.S. Sean Allen, WBAP News.
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21: 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Welcome on into our show today, the Common Sense Investing Show. I'm Amy Sharp alongside Victor McClure, and in the seat today, we have Diana, Victor's wife, and also an integral member of the team here at McClure Capital, and I'm going to let her tell you a little bit about her role in just a moment. Steve Ringo not with us this week, but the show must go on, and we want to start by sharing our phone number with you. As we go throughout the show today, Victor especially is going to be answering some questions later in our show all of your retirement questions that you've sent in to us. So here's that number if you want to follow up on anything, 972-960-8700, 972-960-8700. ilovemyretirement.com is the website. We're going to share that several times as we go throughout our show today. But again, that is your best connection. No cost, no obligation, just an opportunity to let them stress test your portfolio. Like I said, follow up on any questions that we cover today on our show. And also, if you're in the need of just getting a second opinion, you're working with someone right now, it doesn't feel great, this is the time. Now's the time to make it a priority for you and your retirement. Victor, welcome, and Diana especially. Finally, we get Diana on the radio with us. Welcome, Diana.
4: Thank you, Amy.
21: Diana yes. is the, can we just take a moment here? Yeah, Victor, you're sure. good. You sit over there for a second. Diana is, she's really what makes this all happen every week, because there's, you know, and she's been helping with these videos. So we're going to get into this in just a moment. But Diana, I feel like we've been talking about you on the radio for so many years. And finally, we get to have our listeners hear your beautiful voice. Obviously, you're beautiful all around, in person, inside and out. But we're so glad to have you along. And what did it take, Diana, to get you finally to join us? What the heck?
4: Thank you, Amy. Well, it took Steve to go on vacation. And then the
7: he's sipping margaritas in Cancun.
4: Exactly. Yeah. And then the seat is empty. So we came up with the idea today. I saw him struggle like 2 weeks ago. And I was like, oh, that looks really bad. So today is my turn, because I'm always taking one for the team, like I tell them every day.
21: You are fabulous. And I want you to tell us a little bit, and maybe Steve, or maybe Victor, you want to give a description too, of what your role has become here. I know you've always been a support. You've always been a part of McClure Capital, but what is your specific role and how has that sort of evolved with technology and all the new videos and things you've been doing?
7: Yeah, I hired her, to do the office manager stuff, payrolls, mm-hmm. and all the compensation programs we have, and the health insurance, all those kind of things I didn't want to do anymore. And she evolved really into a marketing director, and that's where the videos that we're putting out, and now we're on Pluto TV, Samsung TV, all these different things, and they're really blowing up. So I don't know what I'm doing. You know, would she just bought more lighting and everything to make it, you know, with the crags in my face don't look as bad.
21: I don't know.
7: Up lighting, down lighting, side lighting.
21: 4K cameras can't solve everything, Victor. I can tell you that, but
7: every kind of camera and lighting that you could get, umbrellas, whatever you need in here.
21: Yeah.
7: And so we
4: need a lot of lights right. here.
7: And plus, we're going to do one thing that very few of the more successful financial advisors now really have any Spanish speaking people.
21: Yes.
7: And yes. My wife is from Colombia. A lot of people think I went and got her in from Colombia. Oh. No, she's been here 30 years. She was here decades before I met her, Mm-hmm. But she's fluent in Spanish. We have to actually two people in our office that are fluent in Spanish.
21: Wow. That's incredible.
7: She's getting her license as well. So that'll be what she does now. Cause if that part of our business grows substantially, we'll have to bring on more people and hire people to replace her on the marketing side and all that. But that's, we're trying to open up markets. We're going to expand our office here. Hire more advisors. We have four full-time financial advisors now. We're going to probably bring on four more with their accompanying support staff. Every financial advisor gets a paraplanner, and then you got administrative staff on top of that. Mm-hmm. All I know is that's going to cost me a lot of dang money.
21: Hey, we've talked about this before, though, Victor. Progress takes investment, and it, it's painful sometimes. It takes time. It takes, getting to know and understand new technology and the changes and what people want. But ultimately, I think you've seen a lot of success in your investment over the years.
7: Oh, we're one of the, as far as growth goes and how much we bring on new clients a year, we're probably one of the biggest in the country as far as that goes. And so we're doing really well. And that investment that I've been making in this company for almost 40 years, seems like it's always an investment. I don't get to keep topical. The investment part is always pretty solid and increasing every year.
21: But one of these days, you're going to sit back in your recliner at home, if we ever get you to retire, and you're going to say, yep, it was worth it. It was all right. Worth it. I know you will. And well, Diana, tell us about what you do on the daily and what that looks like, what your job is around here now. Again, like Victor said, it's changed and it's still evolving again into mm-hmm. even more things. So tell us what your day is like.
4: Yes. Okay. Well, I'm handling all of the social media. So when I came here a year ago, the social media was completely off. So that's my job right now. So I'm learning through the process. We have TikTok, Facebook, Instagram, YouTube, and other social media that we're trying to, you know, navigate and push on the Hispanic community as well. So that's the idea, is to grow. And I'm learning from the best. So when I came into the industry, I didn't have any background on financials. And now I'm like, oh, my God, I'm next to Victor. My office is next to his office. And I'm learning every day. So now I'm studying for the license, and I'm like, wow, it's a lot. But I'm
7: English is your second language, so it's kind of hard, the technical language of finance.
4: Sure. It is. I'm learning, and I tell them, like, this is another world to me. Like, I'm learning another new language, but I'm learning from the best. So that's the good thing. And we're here to help anyone that needs the help. And now if, you know, I can translate too, so that would be good.
7: Yeah. Oh. At one time, my wife was thinking about taking English lessons that got rid of her accent.
8: Oh, no, said, please no.
7: No, don't do that. Please don't.
8: Please no. Oh, my goodness. Beautiful, beautiful accent. Diana, I know that Victor has mentioned this on the radio before. Almost weekly, we've been talking about this because we've started to really let the listeners know, you know, to go to the website, ilovemyretirement.com, get on there, check out the videos that you work so hard to produce with Victor. But he has realized that he's got to stay on top of this. This is a daily, it's a daily grind, really. And for you too. So have you had to encourage him to do that? Or are you just trying to like keep up pace with him at this point?
4: Yes.
8: Both,
4: we are
8: probably
4: trying to working on that, bringing like new ideas for videos. And this is a thing that we do like in a weekly basis. And so it is challenging, but we do understand that this is the new thing. So we have to be there in the new thing. Like social media has become and grown, and we need to feed into that, those viewers too. So
7: it's just these young people, you know, they got to make a video every 5 seconds. Hey, I'm eating at Arby's. Oh, look, Long John Silver's. Well, oh, I'm at the movies. Oh,
8: I did suggest that Victor start doing some of these on location when you travel. And I think he's on board with that a little bit. And now again, that's going to require you to have some sort of equipment that will be mobile, but it would be so fun to show our listeners and your clients where you've traveled. And, you know, that sparks a little interest for somebody who is also about to enter the phase of wanting to travel more in retirement.
7: Yeah, I guess so. I just thought of me.
8: You know, help me, Diana. Help me.
7: So taking a week off is hard.
8: Yeah.
7: And then making a stupid video in that week. Just like,
8: You don't have to look at it that way, though. It just is, but, you know, a little quick one, but no.
7: Look at me. I'm on vacation. This reminds me of RMDs from your 401ks. Like, what?
8: Oh, my goodness, Diana. Now we're all getting a much better sense of what you have to face every single day. Hey, we've got to take a break, guys. We're coming up on the end of our segment here. But
7: I promise you the rest of the show is just answering financial questions.
8: Okay, well, Diana, stick around. We're happy to have you around. We're thrilled to have you on today. Thank you for joining us so very much. And we're going to step aside, take a quick break. 972-960-8700 is the phone number to reach out to the team here at McClure Capital. ilovemyretirement.com is where you'll find those amazing videos that Diana has been producing alongside Victor here every single day. All right, we're back here on the Common Sense Investing Show right after this break.
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21: Welcome back into the Common Sense Investing Show. I'm Amy Sharp alongside Victor McClure and Diane McClure joining us today here on the show as well. We'll see if she'll jump in on any of these questions, but for the most part, we're going to spend the rest of our show answering some of your questions, questions that you've sent in, and we share these on the radio because we know that there are a lot of people asking these very same questions. Now, we don't always have all the details. We can't share them anyway, but it gives you a sense of how the team here at McClure Capital would approach these different questions. So, all right, 972-960-8700 is that number to reach out to the team. ILoveMyRetirement.com is the website. We're going to share that several times as we go throughout our show. Remember, it all starts with a retirement stress test of your portfolio as you walk through the doors here at McClure Capital. And once you decide to work with the team, that's where it begins. They're going to give you a 360-degree view of your financial picture by making sure the math makes sense, putting the numbers to work. And that's really where it all is, the foundational piece for your successful retirement. All right, here we go. First question. This one says, I've been worrying about long-term care coverage. Is insurance a good bet, or should I be looking at other options?
7: The one thing is weird, right, is think about it. The odds of your house burning down are like 1 in 100 or 1 in 1,000, some crazy number, right? But you wouldn't think about not having insurance to in case your house burned down, right? I know I actually talked to somebody the other day, was thinking about getting rid of it, but I'm like, yeah, well. But it's like 3/4 of us or 2/3 of us will need long-term care at one time in our lifetime. Yet most of us don't have insurance for it. The problem with insurance for long-term care, you know, so long-term care is necessary, but the problem is it's expensive. Traditional long-term care insurance can go up 50%, not 15, 50% per year once you get to an age when you might need it, like you're 80. And there's nothing you can do about it. It's just going to increase, right? Some of those really old policies that didn't have the escalators on there and you couldn't really raise it, man, if you got one of them, keep it. When I remember long-term care policies first came out, they'd be like $100 a month, $80. And they couldn't go up. They increased with inflation, some of them, and they couldn't raise your premium. Well, that almost broke GE Capital and a couple other. That was the biggest one at the time. And so now they, to protect themselves from going bankrupt, they do go up, but they can go up so much that it's not worth it. Sometimes long-term care insurance is so expensive. You can buy, it's reasonable maybe in your 50s, maybe even 60s, but most people don't need long-term care in their 50s and 60s, right? It's 70s, 80s, 90s. And that's when it gets really expensive. So a lot of people, instead of expensive long-term care insurance that can increase the rest of your life, they'll buy some alternatives. One of the popular alternatives is long-term care insurance through life insurance. And some of them have a generous benefit. Let's say I've got a million-dollar policy. I die, I'm going to get $1 million to go into my wife or whatever. And they might give you 2% a month of the death benefit, which is like 20 grand a month. In long-term care, if you need long-term care, it comes out of your death benefit. In other words, if you used a few years of it, it would be your wife would get, or husband would get $1 million minus this. $20,000 a month you spend on long-term care. Those are pretty good. The negative part about the life insurance with long-term care benefits are, it's the negative part of any kind of permanent life insurance, like your whole life's universal life's, you know, index universal life. So they're expensive. Those are expensive financial products. And mathematically, as a former nuclear chemist, it's difficult for me to go against math. Anytime you pay high fees, it works out for one side of the table and it's not yours. It would be a guy like me. But that's what you can't do. I can't, as a fiduciary, sell something that is expensive like that. I just can't. You can't pay high fees for mutual funds. You can't pay high fees for managed accounts or life insurance or anything else. Sometimes you can fund them in a certain way where it's lessens that. And so I'm not saying they're terrible for everybody. You know, if you got to buy a sell agreement with a partner, business partner, you're going to need some kind of permanent insurance. In that case, I'd probably lean towards the index universal life. I would stay away from the variable universal life because that goes down with stocks. Mm-hmm. I don't like that. And the regular universal life is just a dividend based thing that you can't really make big returns on ever. So the index universal life would be the way. One of the most interesting things to cover long-term care insurance probably have been these index annuities. So they're index annuities. So let's say I put in 50 grand. Well, they might give me 150 grand long-term care if I need it. And if I don't need it, I get my 50 grand plus index linked returns, which might be 3%, 4%, 5%. So I didn't need the long-term care. I get back my 50 grand plus 4% or 5% a year for the 10 years I had it or whatever and just cash it out. To me, that's a better option than things. Because remember, the problem with paying all this money in insurance, if you never use it, you don't get anything back. Well, this one you do. It's only needed if you need long-term care. So some of those, the only issue with those is that they can be, some of the A plus carriers aren't in that field yet. You'll have to go to at least A minus to get them. The best ones are B, but don't do B rated ever. There's a reason they've got bad credit. All right. So that's the only issue there. But, you know, we have a whole host of them. You can call us anytime and we can go over those options, run the numbers for you and see, because long-term care is an option. Now, remember, with long-term care, there's a certain level that you should think about long-term care. If you have under $1 million, probably not, because it's going to be expensive in relation to how much you have. All right. And once you deplete your funds to a certain level, Medicaid will take over your long-term care facility or whatever. If you've got over $5-7 million, self-pay, it's not worth it a lot of times because you're not going to be in a facility long enough to cover $5-7 million plus. It's the people in between. I've got $1 million to $5 million, $1 million to four, one to three, something like that. Those are the ones that consider some kind of long-term care insurance policy or whatever.
8: Okay. Next question. We've got a couple minutes left here before we have to take a break. This one says, I'm in a bit of a panic because my company is letting a lot of people go. Retirement has been on my horizon for a year or two now, but I don't know what to do if I'm let go. Should I just bite the bullet and retire before they have the chance to let me go? So I guess, yeah, if you have a little insight ahead of time, you feel like, is it better for me to do it first and just go ahead and retire? This is probably something a lot of people deal with.
7: Oh, it happens all the time. A lot of people call me all the time and they're getting rid of the, you know, older staff, mm-hmm. bringing on younger staff.
8: Oh, don't say it out loud. I don't want to think about that. As we were, we were all talking about this before the break, weren't we? Oh gosh.
7: Yeah. There's a merger happening. And when the merger, if you're the one being taken over, trust me, your days are numbered, especially if you're over 50. And so the question was, should she consider retiring early? Or I think it was a she. Mm-hmm. Retiring early or just, you know, hope it doesn't happen. Well, that's when you have to run the numbers. You have to run all of the numbers. That's why we have the most comprehensive retirement planning software known to man. And you know, I want to know what my taxes are, what inflation has done to my expenses. You know, how much guaranteed income sources do I have coming in? What if I had to take Social Security a year or two earlier than I expected originally? Am I okay? And then you got to do the second step is, what if one of me or my spouse pass away? We're going to lose a Social Security and a pension or so. All right. Is the surviving spouse okay? Because remember, if one of you passes away, your expenses are probably 85% of what it was before. You still got a similar electric bill, water bill. You might be a little less food, a little less travel, but you also have more time to travel. I've had people that had sick, you know, spouses for years and they wouldn't travel and they went like an animal let out of a cage as soon as they passed. And it's not that they weren't sad. It's just they were cooped up so long. Now they can travel and spend a lot more. So You have to run all those numbers. Also, what if one of you needs long-term care, like that last question? If they need long-term care, am I going to survive that as well? Is the surviving spouse going to be okay? Because you think about it, right now, long-term care facility costs about maybe $6,000 a month here in North Texas. And if you just have 3% inflation, by the time I'm 80 years old, it's going to be like $12,000-$13,000 a month. So if you got this amount coming in, what, let's say it's $10,000 a month coming in, well, what are you going to do when you got another $13,000 a month coming out? So now your bills are $23,000 because you're paying for your bills at home

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16: 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Tehran says not so fast. I'm John Ingham from the 24-hour Breaking News Center.
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16: In Dallas, road construction has two lanes closed of I-20 westbound at Houston School Road. Your forecast from the WBAP On-Time Experts 24-7 Weather Center. Today, chance of showers and thunderstorms between now and 4. It'll be partly sunny with a high near 89 tonight. Showers likely, chance of precip 70%. It'll be mostly cloudy with a low around 71. Tomorrow, 50% chance of showers and thunderstorms, mainly before 1 p.m. Mostly cloudy with a high near 82.

0: Right now it's 81 degrees in Dallas, 79 in Fort Worth. All eyes on the Middle East as the wait is on to see if the U.S. and Iran sign a peace deal. President Trump says it's happening today. But Chandley Painter says Tehran has different ideas.
1: President Trump says it's scheduled to happen tomorrow, but Iran claims the framework is still being finalized. Pakistan, which has been mediating talks, expects terms to be completed within the next 24 hours. The signing is likely to be virtual due to logistical challenges. If signed, the agreement would launch a 60-day negotiation period on Iran's nuclear program. Trump also says the Strait of Hormuz would reopen immediately and claims Tehran no longer wants to pursue a nuclear weapon. He also says the U.S. would eventually retrieve and destroy Iran's nuclear waste. In return, Tehran will reportedly receive phased sanction relief. The U.S. and Iran are offering different accounts of the deal.
0: Yeah, and despite the mixed signals, both nations seem optimistic that a deal will be signed. And in local news at 3 o'clock today, the Metroplex is in the world spotlight as the 2026 FIFA World Cup kicks off in Arlington. Japan takes the pitch against the Netherlands at Dallas Stadium. The Netherlands, they're a slight favorite to win against Japan, but the Japanese enter the tournament riding a great win streak. Should be a fantastic match this afternoon at 3. In your money news, despite previous cost-cutting measures, Fort Worth ISD is facing a $49.8 million shortfall next year. Our Sean Allen has the story.
2: Due to declining enrollment, Superintendent Peter Licata highlighted the need to prioritize spending on current students. The district's rising expenses are driven by teacher pay raises and a new school improvement model called the Elevate Network. Concerns were raised about the transparency and effectiveness of the Elevate Network, with calls for more data to support the initiative. The district is working to address the deficit without depleting reserves, with Chief Financial Officer Darla Moss emphasizing ongoing efforts to right-size the budget. Sean Allen, WBAP News.
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5: 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It's also titled Common Sense Investing Guide to Retirement. So that all ties in, and then we'd love to have you go to the website, ilovemyretirement.com. That's where you're going to find all sorts of resources. We've talked about the love letter before a lot here on the show. That's on there. Any type of anything that's going on here in the world of McClure Capital, but most importantly are these videos that Victor has been working on with his beautiful wife, Diana, who's on the radio with us today. And we heard from her off the top. Diana, I know you are soaking this up. You mentioned at the beginning of our program today that you are learning and getting ready to take your test, and you're going to be doing some of this right alongside Victor. But it is good to soak up this knowledge, isn't it? To kind of, I've always thought that, you know, any class you take, I remember being in college and this, you know, before I was getting into television and things like that, any class I took didn't do anything compared to the hands-on training that I received when I was actually in the space. Do you feel that way?
6: Yes, yes, yes, definitely. And especially, I mean, I'm 49, so, you know, going through all of this learning.
5: Learning is hard, yes.
6: It is not as easier when, you know, when I moved to this country, I was 18, 19. So that was easier than now. But,
5: really? Yeah.
6: You know, it's never too late. Like you said, anything that you learn, any time of your life, it's a learning. It's something that you add, you know, to your books. So I agree with you.
7: Yeah, it amazes me that you're all the college courses I took for this business, right? All of the finance courses, all of the ones of people that I hire and all the finance, that didn't teach you anything on actually doing this job.
5: No, that's what I was. Well, that's what I meant, Victor. And all of us in this space right now, we can all say that we lived in a time where there was none of this technology. And now we live in a time when there is the technology that changes by the day. And so for you to come into a marketing role, first of all, Diana, I give you kudos and high fives on that because that is so hard when you've not been around it. I mean, I'm not saying you didn't know, you know, you have an iPhone and you're learning all the technology along the way with that, but to come on board and to really help produce these videos and learn about all the technology that's required for that, it's impressive. And it's definitely not easy to keep up with, is it?
6: Yes, it is. It is a learning. Every week we're learning a little bit. You know, we're learning about the lighting. We're learning about posting, the frequency of the posting and all of that. So it is a learning process for all of us, actually, because Victor didn't know about it either.
7: I can't even comment on a Facebook thing. I don't know.
6: He does not post picture. You can go to his Facebook.
5: Every once in a while, he'll say, I saw that picture on your, you know, doesn't even know how to call, what to call it.
7: You didn't like me when I'm, what?
6: You didn't even like it. Is
7: I don't know what you're talking
5: about. I don't require you to like my pictures, Victor, in order for me to know that my worth with you. So I feel good. But
7: you need a quick compliment and complimenting Diana here. I might have to start paying her.
5: Well, I'm
7: kidding.
5: I am finally just so happy. I'm so thrilled she's here. Diana and I have spoken, you know, in other ways, obviously, but I never have been able to talk her in to get on the radio. So good.
6: I know.
5: This is great.
6: But he is reading every comment that we get on TikTok from, like, you know, the people that are watching.
7: I answer every one of them.
6: Yes. It's not me answering. I show him the messages. He is the one answering. So for people out there that wants to comment and like on the videos.
7: Even the mean a-holes.
6: Yeah,
7: I'll comment.
6: Even the mean people.
5: Careful. Sometimes don't buy into it, Victor. Just you know.
7: No, I'm just like, thank you so much for your comment.
5: Yes.
7: How insightful.
5: Mm-hmm.
7: They called me a jerk and they hate my face. So like, thank you so much.
6: We do try to understand
5: kill him with kindness.
6: Where people are coming from, and he is reading every single comment, you know, that people are leaving on his videos. So it's not me, it's not marketing department, it's Victor himself.
5: I love that. I love that.
7: One guy said he wanted to punch me, and I said, thank you so much.
5: Victor.
7: Your comments are always appreciated.
5: Oh, my gosh. Hey,
7: there's crazy people out there. You got to be careful.
5: You do. And the more, here's the thing. The more you put yourself out there, that's just the way it's going to be. But Diana, I'm glad you mentioned that, because I do think that's something that Victor hasn't mentioned that before here on the radio. And it's good, because a lot of times when there is a platform like this on social media, when nobody realizes if maybe there's a third party in the background that's just, you know, a robotic type answering these questions. And so for Victor to spend the time reading them, processing them, and responding to them is, I think it's worth it to me when I hear something like that. Yeah. So
7: if it was AI, they'd probably sound more intelligent.
6: Exactly. It's not AI answering to these comments.
5: Well, I think I would definitely know a Victor response versus an AI response.
7: I have listeners going, I listen to you because you'll say anything on the radio for 30 years. I've been hearing you say the most ridiculous stuff.
6: He will put me out there. That's why I'm on the reasons why I'm here. I'm like, okay.
5: Yes.
6: So
5: tell us.
6: You can hear my side too.
5: Tell us the truth, Diana. My goodness. I know he's always saying things like you call him this or you know, and I'm like,
6: yes,
5: I don't believe that a bit.
7: You said I don't look the same as 20 years ago.
5: Well, nobody does.
7: She laughs.
5: Nobody does, Victor.
6: And he wants me to lie. And I tell him, no, I'm not going to lie because we tell the truth. We are, you know,
7: I don't know if this is a Colombian culture thing, but Americans, we lie to protect their spouses.
5: No, I don't. I tell the truth too, Diana. And I'm glad you're on here to stay. This is girl power today, Victor. Sorry.
7: All right. We better get some next questions on.
5: Oh, I love it.
7: I'm outnumbered.
5: All right. Here we go. Well, I know you guys don't have grandkids. I don't have grandkids yet, but this next question is something I know a lot of our listeners will be able to connect with. This one says, I've got grandkids that I adore, and I want to make sure that they're able to have a great education. What are some ways that I can contribute to their education without jeopardizing my retirement? Boy, like I said, there's going to be a lot of people that resonate with this.
7: Yeah, this question comes up a lot. How do I contribute to my grandchild's education without screwing up my own retirement? That is, like I said, it's numbers. It's cash flow. That is the biggest thing. Remember, you've heard me say it 100 times. There's a definition of a happy retirement. It's one thing, cash flow. If you have cash flow, you're happy. If you got 10 grand a month in bills, 20 grand a month coming in, you're happy. Let's say I want to put $1,000 a month into my grandchild's 529 planner. I got three of them. Well, I've got $10,000 a month extra every month. It's just cash flow. Even though you could have plenty in your portfolio, all right? But having that tick down every month will mess with you. It'll make you uncertain, right? Am I, covering my grandchildren at our own cost? If it's just cash flow, those issues don't come up. 529 plans probably allow you to put the most. I don't know. I paid for my kids, but I said only state college. I know a lot of you out there said, no, I'll pay for the $75,000 a year for private college. And by the way, every one of my kids go, okay, I want to go to the University of Hawaii. Mm-hmm. I'd like to go to UCLA. I'm like, well, next. Do you see what the tuition is over there? You're nuts.
5: But, and it's rarely worth it to go, unless it's a specific.
7: If it's Harvard or something like that, and they're going to be a doctor or something, I'd probably pony up, but it's not. My kids are average students at best. Let's be honest here.
5: That's okay. They can always.
7: I'm just saying, you can do this, but make sure you have cash flow, right? Mm-hmm. 529s are a really good thing. And 529s are weird. They're done by state, like Vanguard. I think it's like South Carolina or something, or North Carolina or something. But it doesn't matter. Kids can go anywhere. There is the Texas Tomorrow Fund thing. It's not called Texas Tomorrow. It's called Texas Promise Fund now. This was one of the best things for saving money for kids that I've ever seen. What you can allow to do is, it's Promise now, but it used to be Guaranteed. But it says you're buying tuition at today's rates. Because we know these colleges are, I'm not going to say what they are, because they're raising rates about quadruple inflation forever, and just screwing our kids' eyes out. Our parents and grandparents, because mm-hmm. they're the ones paying for this stuff a lot of time. But they just keep raising it. So you can buy it now, even if a kid is 2 years old. You could buy their tuition right now, 4-year college, 5-year, 6-year. You could buy it to a private college if you want. Pay today's tuition rates, because in 15, 20 years, it's not going to be the same price. The only drawback to that is they have to go to a Texas college. And that's another reason, because I did buy it for my children. I said, you will go to a Texas college. What if I don't want to? I go, well, you can pay for it yourself and go anywhere you want.
5: Sure.
7: You can go to Russia, China. I don't care. Pay for it yourself. Mm-hmm. But if you're going to pay for a college and not have one bit of debt and that free car I got you, you'll stay in Texas. Then you can go wherever you want.
5: Yeah.
7: But that's what you need to do is Texas Promise Fund. Look it up. Buying today's rates. And if for those grandparents that have enough money, boy, that'd be a nice present, buying a 10-year-old or a 5-year-old. Here's 4 years of college for you. Or here's 2 years, whatever it is.
5: And
7: right?
5: You just have to know credit. That.
7: That's right.
5: I'm sorry, Diana. Go ahead. I didn't mean
6: You can do it by credits. You buy like credits.
7: Yes.
6: So you figure how many credits you need for a certain career that you want to. Mm-hmm.
5: Okay.
6: And then you buy the credits. So it doesn't have to be the 4 years.
7: So you forget all the inflation that we're going to have for the next 10, 15 years and do it now. Because I can tell you this, just like your electric bill and your water bill, they ain't cutting it in half tomorrow.
5: No.
7: It ain't going to go down. So those are the two 529 plans and Texas Promise Fund. Those are two really good options for, kids' college.
5: And here's the thing. The 10-year-old is not going to be impressed with your gift, but that is not the point. It's like, we used to get the savings bonds. My parents would get the kids' savings bonds and they were like, what does this mean? It doesn't mean anything right now, but. That's the thing. You have to look beyond and broader scope when you're giving a gift to a young person. Obviously, you're giving it to the parent more than you are the kid. But
7: something that people don't know, too, as well. I'm using two of these. I adopted one of my children from CPS. Mm-hmm. And if you adopt a child from CPS, they get free tuition in all Texas colleges, which is really nice. Right.
5: Nice.
7: And then I got another one because I'm a Texas veteran. So all you veterans out there, I think it's called the Hazelwood Act. One of your children gets free tuition for 4-year college, right?
5: Wow.
7: And that's a pretty good deal. You know, for 6 years of suffering, I don't know if it's worth it, but I'm just like, no,
8: those
7: are really good plans. If you can have access to those, definitely take advantage of them.
8: Very good. Great questions. Thank you so much for sending these in. 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
8: 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What a great conversation we've had today. We've changed things up a little bit. Steve Ringo not joining us today. He's out of the office, but Victor McClure is here. And we finally were able to get Diana McClure to come into the radio show and sit down and chat with us. It's been a true joy to have her on. And as she's learning as well to become an advisor and work alongside the team here at McClure Capital, she's already fulfilling the marketing role and all sorts of other roles here. But this has been a learning process for you too, Diana, right? To join in the radio show. It's different, isn't it, than just having a conversation in the office?
6: It is a thing. Definitely is not easy.
7: Hablamos español. Oh. Did I say that right?
6: Okay.
7: Yes. I think I said it right.
6: We need to ask Victor, how's his Spanish going?
7: Oh, it's terrible. Duolingo. I just said those two words.
8: You didn't. Well, pretty good to me. I'm sure. No. Yeah, well.
7: I'm from East Texas. I can barely speak English, for God's sake.
8: So the point is, Diana, the point is you can still say things at home and he doesn't have a clue what you're saying.
6: No, he does, actually.
8: Oh, shoot.
7: I'm starting to pick it up.
6: Be
7: like,
6: careful.
7: Oh.
8: Shoot. Okay. Well, I was hoping we could try that, but okay.
6: 360 some days of Duolingo, they do work.
7: Well, I'm from North Texas, you know, and there's a lot of Hispanics here the whole time I've been growing up. So sure. I knew all the cuss words
8: from an
7: early age. No. That has not done anything for me in this format. Mm-hmm.
8: No doubt. No doubt at all.
6: But I'm here. I can translate if we have like any Spanish.
7: And I can still translate the cuss words.
6: Okay, there you go.
8: Oh my goodness. I think that's great. It's such a wonderful service to offer to clients and to know that ahead of time. Sometimes people, you know, Victor and Steve and I talk all the time on the show about people being hesitant to come in and start the conversation just because they think they have the wrong questions or they don't have the right paperwork, whatever it may be. This too is something that probably holds people back because, you know, will they understand me? Will I be able to have a conversation with them? And to be able to offer that service here at McClure Capital is, it's just a triple threat, essentially.
7: Yeah, I know. I remember when I was in school and, you know, I was all in these advanced classes with these, you know, jerks. And one of them would say, Victor just answers questions all the time. He just asks questions all the time.
8: Yeah.
7: He's not even listening. And she goes, that means he's listening.
8: Yes.
7: He's asking questions constantly. And he goes, and his test scores are better than yours.
8: Yeah.
7: But he's listening.
8: Yes.
7: And so questions are everything. If you have a financial advisor, hopefully you'll do business with us.
8: Good point.
7: If you don't, you should ask questions of your financial advisor. What are they doing for the fee that you're charging? Mm-hmm. You know, what are they going for ongoing? You know, for ongoing, let's say we've been in business with you 10 years. What changes do we make? Are we just set it and forget it forever? You know, what happens here? Are you going to help us with our Medicare? How about putting all our stuff together in one app? You know, things like that. So clients nowadays get more benefits than it used to be. Remember, I was a stockbroker in the 80s. We just gave stock tips. That was it. Now you get retirement planning, income planning, apps that show all your accounts, even your bank accounts, credit cards, and your financial accounts. They don't have to be with our firm, but you get all of those kind of things. We're going to help you with the Medicare planning, Social Security planning. There's so many different things you get, and they don't cost you anything. So if you're not getting all those things, you should, because you deserve it, because they should come as part of the package now.
8: All right. I think we have time for another question. We'll do this and close out with hopefully some more wisdom from Diana today here on our show. All right. Last question. My wife and I have always wanted to run a small bed and breakfast after we retire. Now that we've got some time in our hands, we're really thinking about that B&B dream. But is it too dicey to get into the hospitality business these days because of things like inflation and stress? We're not quite ready to let go of this dream. Boy, is that some, they're definitely in tune to the challenges that they could face.
7: Oh my gosh. I've heard that for 30 years.
8: Mm-hmm.
7: The dream of opening an Airbnb. That is the last thing I ever want to do.
8: It's not your dream, Victor. It's not your dream. Yeah.
7: I can just imagine me cooking this dinner and they throw it on the floor. This is terrible. You're the worst host ever. Get me a one star with, you know.
8: Oh my gosh. Generally, people are going to have those skills before they have the dream, Victor. So yeah, we're not going to
7: cancel their credit card. So they run out in the middle of the night. I can take it.
8: My
7: or everything breaks and I got to fix it. But it's just, you got to look at everything. Hospitality is one of those things that it's tough, right? There's some people that really love that boutique type of thing. Another person might like the actual hotel, the convenience of a hotel. Another person might like the space and the washer and dryer in an Airbnb. And with the advent of Airbnbs and all that, man, I don't know. I just don't know. But I think in North Texas, it's not real popular here, but maybe like up in Maine or parts of Northern California, maybe it would be those more beautiful areas.
8: Right.
7: Yeah, it definitely could be. But you just got to run the numbers, right? Don't listen to the sales pitch. It's like people buying rental properties, just run the numbers. You know how many, this is what I do for a living. People come to me and say, all right, I've got these 10 rental properties. I'd like you to know mathematically, because remember, I was a nuclear chemist. It's just math to me. Are they worth keeping? And I don't have any emotions whatsoever about this. If you're not making more than the risk-free rate, it's not worth it. In other words, if you got $1 million property, $1 million in equity, and you can get 5% or 4% on CD or whatever, if it's not making that, it's not worth it. And 90% of, not 90, probably 80% of the people I talked to lately, they're not making 4 or 5% after, and that's with fully rented, no repairs, no vacancies, you know, all that kind of stuff. It's not worth it. It was at one time. So what people say, no, I only bought this house for 500,000. It's worth $1 million. I get that. So yes, based on your 500,000, this might be worth it, but it's worth $1 million. So it doesn't matter what you paid for it. It matters what you can get for it now versus what you can get as a risk-free rate. Now, it could be your passion. Making money with this bed and breakfast.
8: B&B,
7: might not be your objective. Just sitting there and cooking, cleaning for other people, that might be heaven for you. Not for me, but it could be your dream, right? If it's not making something like that, unless it is your dream just to do it and you don't care about money, go ahead. But if it's not, always think about it. All right. How much vacancy you think you'd have? Check out things similar in the area, how much you got to pay, how much vacancies they have in these different ones, what kind of actual rent they're getting. Add that up, put a stress test it, so make it a little lower than average. Can you still survive? Knowing that your electric's going to keep going up, your property tax is going to keep going up, all of those expenses are going to keep going up. And you could put in a little magnifier for, you know, rent going up over time too. But just see if it makes sense financially. I'm a guy that when I was younger, I did things sometimes emotionally. As I'm older, I do things mathematically. I don't think about it. If it doesn't make mathematical sense, I don't do it. Like somebody brought me this solar panel. They're going to rent solar panels. It was like you rent them from the thing, or you lease them, or you put them on payment, something like that. And you were going to save 30% on your bill. When I read this contract, it was like they're going to charge them. It was like $100,000 solar panels. They're going to charge them, $80,000 in solar panels. They're going to charge them $100,000 as like a purchase price bonus because they're going to finance them. And then charge them like 20% a year in interest. I'm like, this is a horrible deal. Just because you're going to save something, then you're stuck with it. Now you try to sell the property. The other people don't want to take over your contract. Now you got to eat the money to pay off those solar panels. But did I say you shouldn't have solar panels? No, I have solar panels in my house. I pay cash for them. And I know the payback is when I'm like 80. But it wasn't for me. It was for my wife. So it's not all about math, but it is about making sense. So having a bed and breakfast, if it's your dream and you can make a living and it's is at least close to the risk-free rate, go for it. If it's not, I wouldn't make it a second thought.
8: Victor, thank you so much. But more importantly, Diana, thank you so much for joining us today. It's really been a true pleasure to have you on. I hope you'll come back.
6: Thank you, Amy.
8: All right. Fantastic.
7: That's a no.
16: Yeah.
6: I will be here next week with Steve and Victor.
8: I told her next week when Steve returns, she needs to be sitting in that chair and tell him just to walk right back to his office. He's not needed here anymore. All right. That's not true. We love Steve as well. All right. Thank you so much to Victor and to Diana. Very special show today. We appreciate it. 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
0: In Fate, over in Rockwall County, I-30 westbound between Blackland Road and FM 551 is closed due to an accident. That's got traffic completely stopped all the way back from FM 35. Taking a look at your forecast now from the WBAP On-Time Experts 24-7 Weather Center. Today, chance of showers and thunderstorms between now and 4 p.m. It'll be partly sunny with a high near 89 tonight. Chance of precip rises to 70%. It'll be mostly cloudy with a low around 71. Tomorrow, a 50% chance of showers and thunderstorms, mainly before 1 p.m., mostly cloudy with a high near 82. Right now, temperatures are falling. It's 76 degrees in Dallas, 74 in Fort Worth. President Trump says a peace deal with Iran could be signed as soon as today. Here's Fox's Aisha Hasni.
1: The president on Truth Social yesterday said, hopefully this process will all work out quickly, easily, and smoothly. If it doesn't, we have the ultimate alternative, hopefully never to be used again. The latest from the Iranians, however, is that it will not be signed this weekend. The spokesperson for the Iranian foreign minister told state media it could, though, happen in the coming days. According to a White House official, the terms include all of Iran's nuclear material is going to be destroyed and removed. The nuclear program is going to be dismantled. None of Iran's money will be released without full compliance. The Strait of Hormuz will be reopened again, and then there will be no Iranian funding of terrorist groups.
0: And it's time for the Metroplex to take to the world stage. The 2026 FIFA World Cup happens today as Japan faces off against the Netherlands in Arlington this afternoon at Dallas Stadium. The Netherlands is a slight favorite to get the win against Japan, but it should be a great match. It's the Japanese and the Dutch getting it on today at Dallas Stadium. They drop the puck at 3. In your money news, Texas Attorney General is investigating FIFA over the World Cup ticket sale complaints. Here's our main man, Sean Allen.
2: Attorney General Ken Paxton has launched an investigation into FIFA's 2026 World Cup ticketing practices following consumer complaints alleging misleading seat classifications and representations. Paxton aims to ensure fair treatment of Texas fans with concerns over premium seat prices exceeding $10,000. This probe adds to a wave of regulatory scrutiny, with New York and New Jersey also issuing subpoenas to FIFA over similar concerns. Sean Allen, WBAP News.
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24: All right, welcome to the show, everybody. I'm your host, Kenny Michaels. This is Striking Gold. Man, are we striking gold. Welcome aboard. It's nice to have you. Thank you for making us a part of your day. I'm going to turn the phone lines on right now. The number to get me live, 888-961-0222. Again, 888-961-0222. That gets you live with me. You can call in, ask your questions about gold and silver. The amazing Wendy is on phones today. Be nice to her. Let's go. 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Well, we got a big day today. Welcome aboard. Gold is now Americans' number one most favorable asset. Did you know that? It used to be the U.S. Treasuries. It used to be U.S. bonds. Not anymore. Gold has overtaken bonds as the number one most favorite investment of Americans. Well, why not? If you put it in your retirement account, you save a lot of tax. When your heirs inherit it, they save a lot of tax. And it's paying more than the banks are paying you on your money. No wonder it's the most favorable investment. It's real. It's pure. It's solid. And we're in an era, we're in a time when our president is obsessed with gold. It's crazy. The predictions are nuts. Bank of America saying silver's going to keep on rising. Love that. I own silver. Love that. Love that. You should always put silver in your retirement account. Physical silver. That's not a quote from me. That's a quote from Robert Kiyosaki, who said, everyone should have physical silver in their retirement account. That's what he said. I'm just the messenger. Gold buying is at a 45-year high right now. 45-year high. It's America's most favorite investment, people. It's overtaken bonds and U.S. treasuries because it's stable. And I'm going to point something out to you. This last week, I think it was Friday, the Dow Jones dropped like 800 points. The NASDAQ dropped 1,100. Oh, my God. And on that same day, gold went down $90. See the stability? The Dow Jones drops 600. The NASDAQ drops 1,100. And gold only drops $90. That's the stability of physical gold and silver. Your IRA, your 401k, your retirement account should be in stability, not in volatility. Right? I'm a poet and didn't know it. Right? It should be in stability, not volatility. 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Their number is 888-406-6222. Again, 888-406-6222. That is their number. They're there right now. Tell them you're listening to the good-looking Kenny Michaels. If you want me to help you personally, just go to kennysgoldquiz.com. By the way, you can watch me on YouTube do this show. Okay, you go to YouTube and type in Striking Gold with Kenny Michaels. It should be Striking Good Looks with the good-looking Kenny Michaels, but it's not. Just go to Striking Gold with Kenny Michaels, and you'll see how darn stinking good-looking I am. You can watch me do this show live. And, you know, being good-looking is one thing. It's hard to maintain my looks. Listen, I work hard at this. I get up every morning, I kneel, I thank the Lord for the day. Look in the mirror, I'm like, wow, Lord, you created a masterpiece here. Man. But what's more important than how good-looking I am is how good-looking your IRA will be if you're in gold. And I'm talking to you now, and I'm saving something for about 10 minutes from now. I'm going to play a video of Donald Trump in about 10 minutes. This video was done in the last 5-6 days. He talks about going to Fort Knox. He talks about auditing Fort Knox. He talks about how much gold he thinks is in Fort Knox. Now, here's my question to you. Why is he auditing Fort Knox? Would somebody please call me here right now in studio, 888-961-0222, right now, 888-961-0222, and tell me, why is Trump auditing Fort Knox? Think about this for a minute. I want you to think logically now, logically. He's got a war with Iran. That thing's in utter disarray. Oil prices are soaring, which means gas prices in this country are crazy. The dollar is worthless. The stock market is volatile. The Democrats are trying to bring him down. He's got his hands full. And there's no doubt this president has his hands full. Why is he auditing Fort Knox? With all the other things that are so much more important going on in the world, why is he auditing Fort Knox? Why is he obsessed with knowing what's in Fort Knox? Do you know? Call it. Call me right here and tell me why right now. 888-961-0222. I want to hear your opinion right now. Why is Trump auditing Fort Knox? That's what I want to know. I know why. I have an idea why. But I want to know if you know why. My opinion is that we're about to embark on a repricing of gold and silver. That's my guess. My guess is, think about it. Before he reprices, what does he have to do? He has to figure out how much he has. How much gold and silver this country has. Well, he's going to go to Fort Knox and figure that out. And then when he figures it out, he'll know how much he has to work with. Smart. And then you're going to see the magic happen. That's my opinion. My own opinion thinks we're going to see the magic happen. The greatness about repricing physical gold and silver, if Trump does do that, will it be 75% higher? Will it be 100% higher? Will it be 150% higher? I don't know. But I know this. First, he'll determine how much gold we have. Then the ball will start to roll. And the last time gold got repriced, it came off the market, went back on 48 hours later, 75% higher. Can you imagine in 48 hours your retirement account exploding 75% in 48 hours? Talk about Disneyland. Talk about Christmas. Wow. Imagine going to bed on Monday and your IRA is worth so much and you're in gold, and all of a sudden, 48 hours later, you're up 75% in 48 hours. That's what happens when they reprice gold. The last president to do it, Roosevelt, repriced it 75% higher. Now here comes Trump. Coinky dinky, the last president to go to Fort Knox, Roosevelt. Here comes Trump. He's going to Fort Knox. Now, I'm asking you to call into this show. Tell me, why do you think he's going to Fort Knox? Why does he want to audit what's in Fort Knox? Why does he care? Tell me, why does he care? All right, the number here is 888-961-0222. I'm Kenny Michaels. This is Striking Gold. You can call Golden Crest Metals right now and hurry up and move your retirement account before the repricing happens, if it happens. 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You want to buy the silver now. You want to put it in your retirement account now to get that major punch in the arm if Trump's going to do what everybody says he's going to do. So call Golden Crest Metals, 888-406-6222. Again, 888-406-6222. That's their number. They're there right now. Or go to kennysgoldquiz.com, and you'll get the good-looking stud me, Kenny Michaels, here to help you. Now, I got an email from a guy named Jason who says, Kenny, I enjoy your show. My father had a PhD in economics. He got it from the University of Chicago, Chicago, where he studied with a fellowship directly given to him by the Dr. Milton Friedman. All right, all that's well and good. This guy is sending me an email telling me that his father passed away this last year, and his father left him bags of gold and silver. Pure gold, pure silver. This kid is 37 years old now. And listen to what he says in the email. This is what he says. He says, thanks to the gold and silver I inherited from my dad, I have no car payments. I have a college degree. I have no student loan debt. I have no debt in general. I thought about buying a house outright. Holy smokes. That's what gold and silver do. And the Bible says it. It says, invest in gold and silver, you'll have divine wealth and divine peace. This kid's 37 years old. He's got divine wealth. He's got divine peace. He doesn't have any debt. He doesn't have any debt because he's got real money, gold and silver. Notice he doesn't say in the email, my dad left me stocks, bonds, mutual funds. Okay? He left him gold, left him silver. And now he says, thanks to gold and silver, I have no car payments. I have a college degree and no student loan debt, no debt in general. He can buy a house outright because he has gold and silver. And if Trump reprices gold and silver, as most people think, can you even imagine? If you take the price of gold today and Trump reprices it 75% higher, it goes to $8,000 overnight. Overnight. 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It's unbelievable. If you are not in gold and silver yet in your IRA, get it there now. Call Golden Crest Metals, 888-406-6222. Again, 888-406-6222. Okay, that is their number. They're there right now. Anybody that answers that phone can help you. Call them. Say, hey, I'm listening, watching, hearing the good-looking stud, the GQ Brad Pitt of Precious Metals, Kenny Michaels. Bring it on, baby. Bring it on. And tell them you're listening to me. You're watching me. Say, it's time. I want to move my IRA. I want to move my 401k. I want to take my cash from the bank, which pays me nothing, and then taxes me on the nothing. What a joke. And I want to move it into physical gold. I want to move it into physical silver. Gold has become the Americans' number one most favorite investment asset now. Fabulous. Number one. Of course, silver's up 130% in the last year. Gold's up 45% in the last year. Even when the stock market tanked the other day, gold only dropped $90 while the market dropped $1,000. I'd rather be tied to an investment that drops $90 than an investment that drops $1,000. Any day, all day, every day. I'm a senior. I'm 64. I know. You look at me on YouTube, you think there's no way this guy's 64. I'm better looking than most 20-year-olds. Okay? But I'm 64. I'm a senior like you. And so I would rather be in something that if it goes down, you know, $90, $50, than something that goes down $1,100. All day, every day. And from a tax standpoint, there is absolutely nothing better than silver and gold. Again, a Christmas song, right? Silver and gold, silver and gold. Notice they didn't sing mutual funds and stocks, mutual funds and stocks. They didn't do that, did they? All right, there's a video that came out with Donald Trump. And I'm going to play you what he says in this video. We're going to turn it up so you can hear it. And I want you to listen to the words he uses, and then we're going to talk about it. All right? So let's play the video.
3: You know, we're getting a little bit shaky. We're getting the yips on this stuff. Like, I want to find out. So we're going to open up the doors. I'm going to see if we have gold there. We want to find out. We're going to open the doors. We're going to inspect Fort Knox. We want to make sure that we actually have 400 tons of gold.
24: Okay, I'm going to play it for you one more time, and I want you to listen to the very beginning of what Donald Trump says. Listen to this.
3: But, you know, we're getting a little bit shaky. We're getting the yips on this stuff. Like, I want to find out. So we're going to open up the doors. I'm going to see if we have gold there. We want to find out. We're going to open the doors. We're going to inspect Fort Knox. We want to make sure that we actually have 400 tons of gold.
24: He says things are getting a little shaky. Things are getting a little yippy. What the hell is yippy? But whatever, it don't matter. He says things are getting a little shaky. Things are getting a little yippy. So I'm going to Fort Knox to make sure I have 400 tons of gold. That's your president. That's him. The man obsessed with gold. He's got a war in Iran. He's got gas prices literally off the charts. Things are expensive. The Democrats are trying to bring him down. The dollar is sinking. And what does he do? He says things are getting a little shaky, a little yippy. Now, folks, I don't know what yippy means. I don't have time to look it up. I understood yippy to always be if something good happens. You say, yippy! But anyway, listen, listen. Maybe that's what he means. Things are getting shaky, so yippy, I'm going to gold. But here's the bottom line. That's your president saying things are getting shaky. And he's going to the gold. He's going to verify their 400 tons of gold. Holy smokes. 400 tons of gold repriced at a certain price is an unbelievable windfall for America, which could significantly reduce, if not completely wipe out, our national debt. How brilliant would that be? Maybe that's why he wants to reprice gold and silver. But he can't reprice it till he knows how much he has. But your own president has said things are getting a little shaky. Things are getting a little yippy. I'll play it again.
3: You know, we're getting a little bit shaky. We're getting the yips on this stuff. Like, I want to find out. So we're going to open up the doors. I'm going to see if we have gold there. We want to find out. We're going to open the doors. We're going to inspect Fort Knox. We want to make sure that we actually have 400 tons of gold.
24: Things are getting a little shaky. We're getting the yips out there. What are the yips? Somebody call in here, please. Tell me what yips are. Look it up on your phone. I don't have time. I'm doing a show. What the hell are yips? But I don't care. He says it's getting shaky, and he's the most powerful man in the world. And when things are getting shaky for him, where's he going? He's not going to Charles Schwab. He's going to gold. He's not going to Fidelity or Empower or Edward Jones. He's going to gold. Even for him, things are getting shaky. He's going to gold. He's going to go to Fort Knox. That was your president, to verify 400 tons of gold. That's what he said. And he's doing it. Why? Because things are getting a little shaky and we're getting the yips. So if your president thinks things are getting shaky, where does he run to? He runs to stability. He runs to real money. He runs to God's money. You should be doing the same. All right, the number to get me live here, 888-961-0222. Again, 888-961-0222. 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I'm Kenny Michaels. 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Answer them. You cannot fail this quiz. It is impossible to fail this quiz. Impossible. Okay? Answer a couple questions. It'll come to my email, and I will call you when I'm done on air, and we'll talk about what you have and how we move it into gold. Everybody should be moving retirement accounts into physical gold and silver right now. Trump, you heard him say it. Things are getting shaky. We're getting the yips, and he's going to Fort Knox. After he verifies the 400 tons of gold, there's a lot of talk. He's going to reprice physical gold and silver. And when that happens, what's he going to reprice it? 75% higher? 100? 120? 150? Whatever. Imagine your retirement account or your cash getting an instant shot in the arm. Do you think your bank in 48 hours is going to pay you 75% interest on your money? No, but you know that if you own gold and silver and Trump reprices gold at the same rate that Roosevelt did and he repriced it 75% higher, all of a sudden, kaboom, in 48 hours, you're making 75% on your money. It's crazy. We're in that time. That with that video I played, that was your president. He said it himself. Things are getting shaky. We're getting the yips.
3: You know, we're getting a little bit shaky. We're getting the yips on this stuff.
24: Yeah, things are getting shaky. You know, we're getting the yips. I need someone to call in and tell me what the hell he means by yips. But anyway, the number here, 888-961-0222. We got time for a caller? Do we have time? Okay, if you're holding for me, I know I have some calls. I have someone from the state of Washington, the beautiful state of Washington. Love that place. Stay on the line. We're going to take...

0: exciting time to be in gold. It's the most exciting time to be the host of a show striking gold. I don't even know what I'm going to do with myself, but oh my God, I got to take a break. We'll be right back.
1: You know, we're getting a little bit shaky. We're getting the yips on this stuff.

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13: Out in Rockwall County, we've got a big problem. Near the town of Fate, I-30 westbound between Blackland Road and FM 551 is closed due to an accident. The delay is over an hour now. Traffic has stopped all the way back from FM 35. Your forecast now from the WVAP On-Time Experts 24-7 Weather Center. Today, a chance of showers and thunderstorms between now and 4 p.m. It'll be partly sunny with a high near 89. Tonight, showers likely, mostly cloudy with a low around 71. Tomorrow, a 50% chance of showers and thunderstorms, mainly before 1 p.m. It'll be mostly cloudy with a high near 82. Right now, it's 75 degrees in Dallas, 74

0: in Fort Worth. President Trump is set to arrive in Geneva tomorrow for the annual G7 summit. Fox's Aisha Hasni reports from Geneva, Switzerland.
1: He's planning to meet one-on-one with the leaders of Egypt, Qatar, and the UAE. On the sidelines of the summit, we're told that Israeli Prime Minister Benjamin Netanyahu will not be attending those meetings. President Zelensky is also attending the G7. No plans to meet with Trump directly. A White House source is telling us about the summit that the goals will touch on a number of policy areas, including investment and trade, artificial intelligence, Ebola, critical minerals, energy, and illegal immigration and drug trafficking. And the official actually said the United States plans to highlight its work in several of these areas.
0: And the president is also expected to discuss plans to remove any Iranian mines from the Strait of Hormuz. Meanwhile, China is not expected to attend the summit. And in more world news, this time it's coming from Arlington, and it's time to get going for the FIFA World Cup today as Japan faces off against the Netherlands in Arlington this afternoon at Dallas Stadium. The Dutch are a slight favorite to get the win, but it should be a great match. It's the Japanese and the Dutch today from Dallas Stadium at 3 o'clock. In your money news, Twin Peaks is emerging from bankruptcy. Here's our main man, Sean Allen.
2: Lenders for Twin Peaks are set to take control of the restaurant chain as part of the bankruptcy restructuring process. A deal approved in bankruptcy court will see the sale of Fat Brands assets, including Twin Peaks, for nearly $1 billion. The sale of Twin Peaks and other brands is one of the final steps in the bankruptcy process after Fat Brands and Twin Hospitality filed for Chapter 11 bankruptcy in January. The bankruptcy plan also established a liquidation trust that may file a lawsuit against the former Fat Brand CEO. Twin Peaks has over 100 locations in the U.S. Sean Allen, WBAP News.
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0: 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So, when we were at break, what did I do? I looked up yips. Never heard that word. And I'm a pretty smart dude. Besides being good looking, I'm smart. And I've never heard the word yips. So I looked it up. Guess what? It says, it talks, it's anxiety. Anxiety. So that video of President Trump says things are getting a little shaky. We're getting the yips. So let me translate that to English. Things are getting a little shaky and we're getting a lot of anxiety. So he's going to physical gold. He's going to Fort Knox. He's not going to China to borrow money. He's not going to stocks. He's not going to bonds. He's not going to mutual funds. He's not going to ETFs. Where is he going? He's going to the Lord's money, gold and silver. Gee, our own president. Things are getting a little shaky. We're getting the yips. And I looked up yips and it's anxiety. So, do you have anxiety? Do you have a retirement account and this roller coaster ride you're on is making you anxiety? You have what's called the yips. And when you have yips, you have dips in your retirement account. But when you have yips, you go to gold. Or your president is. When things feel shaky, you go to gold. Your president is. More and more Americans are dipping into their retirement accounts just to pay bills. 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Get your retirement account into gold and silver. Do it now. Hurry up. Because now Trump has said, in this video, I think this video is 5 days old, has now said he's going to Fort Knox. Okay? He's going to verify they have 400 tons of gold. Now, why does he care how much gold he has? Somebody, please, please call in here. I'm asking you. Call into this show right now, 888-961-0222, and tell me why do you think Trump cares about how much gold we have when he's got so many other things going on in this world of more major importance, but yet he's making this a top priority. What's next? Most people think is going to be the repricing. Wow. I'm in gold, so I'm excited as hell, as you can tell. I'm excited as hell because if he reprices gold 75% higher, my IRA goes up 75% in, what is it, 48 hours? Crazy. Whenever he reprices gold and silver, you know, usually what they do is they take it off the market like Roosevelt did. They bring it back 48 hours later at a higher amount, typically. So if that same process were to happen in that 48-hour span, my retirement's going to explode. The gold and silver I have at home is going to explode. I'm not going to have the yips. I'm going to have the yippies. Okay? But that was your president. Things are getting shaky. We're getting the yips. I'm going to Fort Knox. If you're just joining this show and you missed that video, I'll play it for you right now. Here it is.
1: But you know, we're getting a little bit shaky. We're getting the yips on this stuff. Like, I want to find out. So we're going to open up the doors. I'm going to see if we have gold there. We want to find out. We're going to open the doors. We're going to inspect Fort Knox. We want to make sure that we actually have 400 tons of gold.
0: 400 tons of gold. Let's go, Mr. President. Let's go. Come on, baby. 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You answer them. You can't fail the quiz. It's impossible. My dead grandmother can take the quiz and pass. Okay, so you can't fail the quiz, okay? Answer the couple questions. It'll come to my email, and I will call you. And I personally will go out of my way. I'll roll up my sleeves, roll up my pant legs if you need me to, and help you move into gold and silver. Get your IRA, get your 401k, get your 403b, get your whatever. Get your dog into gold. I don't care what. Just get everything into gold. He's going to Fort Knox. This is the most exciting time. For a guy like me, I'm a senior. I'm 64. So I am you, okay? And for a guy like me whose retirement account is in gold, for a guy like me who has gold and silver at home and a lot of it, this is exciting news for me. Because I could instantly have such a wealth growth that it would be just unbelievable. Where else can you move into something that 48 hours later could explode simply because our president says things are getting shaky and we're getting the yips?
1: But you know, we're getting a little bit shaky. We're getting the yips on this stuff.
0: There it is. We're getting the yips on this stuff. What the hell does that mean? Yips means he has anxiety. Look it up. Look it up. I did at the break. So we're getting nervous. We're having anxiety. How do we calm our fears? That's what the president's saying. He said, well, your president says, I'm going to Fort Knox. Now, why does he want to know how much he has? Well, you can't reprice gold and silver until you know how much you have. This makes sense, right? Because once you know how much you have, then you could start calculating where you want to reprice it to accomplish what you're trying to accomplish. Makes sense. Good business. He's a good businessman. That's why he's the man. And the stock market dropping 600-800 points a couple days ago, NASDAQ dropping 1,100 points, that's not stability. Trump is running the stability, he says, because things are shaky and we're getting the yips. So there it is. He's going to stability. Stability is gold. Stability is silver. Bank of America saying silver is going to keep rising. Trump is auditing Fort Knox. Gold has become now the American's number one most favorite investment to invest in is gold. It's crazy. More and more people who have retirement accounts are dipping into their retirement accounts right now to have to pay normal bills. Electric bill, gas bill, water bill, mortgages, rent, whatever. Because things are getting expensive. Gas is getting crazy. Gold's at a 45-year high, buying high. That's nuts. Your president, as I explained to you 2 weeks ago, is obsessed with gold. I can prove it. I always prove it. He's obsessed with gold. Okay? I said this the other day when King Charles was here a month ago. He comes from England. I say, old chap, he could have brought Trump a bottle of wine. He brought him gold. He built a 22-foot gold statue of himself in Doral, Florida, at his golf course. He decorated the Oval Office in all gold. He brought $100 million worth of gold in from Venezuela. He said, no tariff on gold. There's tariffs on everything, but there's no tariff on gold. And now he's going to Fort Knox. It's event after event after event that our president is moving to gold. Our president is interested in gold. Why is he interested in gold? Why? Because he knows he's not an idiot. Okay? He's a very smart man. And he knows I can resolve America's financial problems with one swoop of gold. 400 tons of gold is a lot of gold. 400 tons. $57 billion is what it would be worth today, at the price today for gold. 400 tons would be worth $57 billion. Now, if he reprices the price of gold and silver, wow. Where does that take the $57 billion? Let's go! We move to gold. The problem with a lot of you is if you don't call Golden Crest Metals, 888-406-6222, or go to kennysgoldquiz.com, and you decide you're going to procrastinate, you're going to procrastinate yourself right out of buying gold. Because it's going to get so expensive that you're not going to be able to afford it, or you're not going to get enough ounces. There's a lot of people that tune into this show right now that are at the age where they're still working. They're close to retirement. They'd like to retire. They just can't yet. Well, guess what? What happens if Trump reprices gold 75% higher and your IRA's in gold and your IRA goes up by that 75%? That could catapult you to retirement. Boom! Okay? And silver. Bank of America saying silver is going to keep rising. Major silver shortage in the world, created by China mostly. Tesla's begging for more silver. AI development is using silver. And there's a silver shortage. What a great thing to invest in. Don't invest in silver stock. That's trashola. Don't get ETFs. That's trashola. Get the physical stuff, the good stuff, the physical stuff, the juicy stuff. Because the Bible says we don't go into paper. The Bible says we go into gold. And Trump is making it all happen. Why, with everything going on in the world, is Trump so interested in Fort Knox? Think about it. If you were president of the United States right now, and you had the Iranian situation, and you had the Israel and Hezbollah situation, and you had a China situation with Taiwan, and you have the deep state trying to bring you down, and you have just one chaotic event after another in this world, would you prioritize gold? No, because there's so many other things going on. But why is he? Why is he making this a very high importance? Because it'll turn this country around. He knows it. But he can't reprice it till he knows how much he has. By his own definition, things are shaky and we're getting the yips. That's what he said. He said, and I'm going to Fort Knox to inspect that the gold is there and that we have our 400 tons of gold, our $57 billion in gold that's going to explode upward in value if he reprices it. But as I said earlier, you can't reprice gold and silver if you don't know how much gold and silver you have first. Then you can back into it, figure out how much to reprice it to accomplish what you're trying to accomplish. Trump knows the only form of pure money there is physical gold. Trump himself knows the dollar sucks. Trump himself knows the market's too high. Trump himself said the market's too high and an adjustment would be good for it. Well, that's a true statement by our president, but would an adjustment in the stock market be good for your retirement account? No! But why is he so obsessed with going to Fort Knox? What is going on? I don't know. But I know this. I'm invested in what he's obsessed with. Think about that. I'm going to say it again. I'm invested in what he's obsessed with. Are you? You should be invested in what he's obsessed with. Because what he's obsessed with is going to explode. Crypto's in the toilet. Bitcoin's dropping like a rock. Bitcoin's a stinking, stupid joke. For those of you that invest in crypto, you need therapy, big time therapy, because you're investing in air. And as I say on my show, air is free. You don't believe me? Watch. I took a deep breath, and that didn't cost me anything. It's free. You don't buy air. It's dumb. Even the gas stations let you put air in your tires and don't charge you for air. Move to gold and silver. Hurry up. Trump is going to Fort Knox. You heard what he said. He admitted to you that things are getting shaky. We're getting the yips.
1: You know, we're getting a little bit shaky. We're getting the yips on this stuff.
0: There you go. He's giving you a heads up. Hey, guys, things are getting shaky. We're getting the yips. Anxiety, that's what it means. So we're going to gold. That's what he said. 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Tell them how good looking I am. Say, here's how you tell your friends about gold, in case you want to know. I had a guy call me the other day who said, Mr. Michaels, I'm trying to get some of my friends to move to gold. They just don't understand. Say this. Say, look, guys, if I could tell you that you could invest in something that is up 130% in the last year or 45% in the last year, and it's safe, and you pay a lot less tax, and the person that will help you is ultra good.

0: good looking that should get them to go. Okay, it's the good looking part that will push them over the edge. Okay, people who don't want to go to gold are people who like punishment. It's that simple. I can prove what I just said. The other day, NASDAQ dropped 1,100. The Dow dropped almost 800. And that same day, gold went down $90. So if you are someone that likes pain, you stay in the market. Go stay in the market and have your pain. Enjoy it. As I said earlier on this show, I would rather be invested in something that on a downside goes down $50, $60, $70, $80, $90 than something that drops $1,100. Any day of the week at my age, I'm 64. At my age, I'd rather be in stability. Where else can you invest that is stable, low risk, low tax, high growth? Nowhere else except gold and silver. And it's going to get a lot juicier now that things are shaky and we're getting the yips. It's going to get really juicy, really fast. So, your president has said it. There it is. He's going to gold to make sure they have the 400 tons. Crazy. All right. The number to get me live, 888-961-0222. I'm Kenny Michaels. This is Striking Gold. 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Again, 888-406-6222. Okay. By the way, we're getting a call right now. So as soon as Wendy sends me that call, I'll bring this call on and we'll listen to what they got to say. And you want to talk to me live, I'm at 888-961-0222. By the way, I have to give a quick shout out to somebody, a restaurant in Los Angeles, Angelini Osteria. It's on Beverly Boulevard in Los Angeles. If you ever come to Los Angeles, you got to go there. On their menu, on the appetizer, they have these baby artichokes in a casserole. And they're made in olive oil and garlic. Ladies and gentlemen, I am certain that though that dish is served at the gates of heaven when you get up there. I am certain that is served. Okay? All right, let's hit the phones real quick. We're going to go to line four. We're going to go to Art in Winchester. Art, welcome to the show, Art.
1: Yes. Hi, buddy.
0: How you doing?
1: Well, I have great mystery with you.
0: You have what?
1: Great mystery.
0: Great mystery. Okay, well, go ahead, sir.
1: Well, I'm 77. I'm retired. I'm still doing some real estate development. I own 8 properties outright in 2 states, 5 on the water. And I have about $30K in silver. And I want to do more, especially if Trump revalues.
0: Of course.
1: And I'd like to borrow against that value to buy quantum stocks on margin. Other than that, I don't know much.
0: Yeah, well, okay. So your portfolio is just call Golden Crest Metals, sir. We're coming to the end of the show, but it's a smart thing to get as much silver as you can. There's a silver shortage going on. Call Golden Crest Metals, sir, 888-406-6222. They'll help you. Or you want the good-looking dude like me, just go to kennysgoldquiz.com. But I think it's a great idea, Art. Get as much silver as you possibly can, okay? All right, ladies and gentlemen, we've come to the end of the show. Thanks for tuning in. I'm Kenny Michaels. This is Striking Gold. I'm going to remind you, we're getting the shakes. We're getting the yips, okay? And our president's going to Fort Knox. This is Kenny Michaels, host of the show Striking Gold, reminding you that don't wait to buy gold. Buy gold and wait. Have a great day. We'll see you next week. Bye-bye.
2: But you know, we're getting a little bit shaky. We're getting the yips on this stuff. Like, I want to find out. So we're going to open up the doors. I'm going to see if we have gold there. We want to find out. We're going to open the doors. We're going to inspect Fort Knox. We want to make sure that we actually have 400 tons of gold.

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10: Out in Rockwall County, near the town of Fate, I-30 westbound between Blackland Road and FM 551 is still closed due to that accident. Traffic is still stopped from FM 35. Take a look at your forecast now from the WBAP On-Time Experts 24-7 Weather Center. Today, chance of showers and thunderstorms between now and 4. It's going to be partly sunny with a high near 89. Tonight, showers likely. Chance of precipitation is 70%. Mostly cloudy with a low around 71. Tomorrow, 50% chance of showers and thunderstorms, mainly before 1 p.m. It'll be mostly cloudy with a high near 82 degrees. Right now we're looking at 75 degrees in Dallas, 73 in Fort Worth. A peace deal between the United States and Iran could be under threat as Israel continues to launch strikes into Lebanon. Fox's Trey Yeast has the latest from Tel Aviv.
11: The Israelis launched a number of strikes against a Hezbollah commander there in response to drone attacks that were launched over the border this weekend. Iran now says this will not go unanswered. And remember, just last weekend, they fired 30 ballistic missiles into Israel after the IDF launched similar strikes. Now, a diplomat involved in the talks told Fox News the strikes today in Beirut are creating issues with finalizing the deal. They went on to accuse Israel of sabotaging this agreement. The Israelis are pushing back, saying that their civilians are under threat in the northern part of their country, and these will not go unanswered, these attacks over the border.
10: Iran has previously demanded any peace deal with the U.S. is to include an end to the fighting in Lebanon. Israel has ignored repeated calls from President Trump to stop launching those strikes. Meanwhile, England's World Cup preparations are back on track after a theft involving team equipment. Here's Fox's Paul Stevens.
12: England has recovered most of the gear stolen from a team vehicle transporting equipment from its pre-tournament camp in West Palm Beach, Florida, to the team's World Cup base in Kansas City. Those stolen items included players' cleats, official tournament balls, coaching whiteboards, and analysis equipment. Kansas City police, working with Football Association staff, quickly recovered the majority of the equipment and arrested two suspects. Despite that setback, England's preparations remain on schedule ahead of its Group L opener against Croatia June 17th in Arlington, Texas. Paul Stevens, Fox News.
10: And speaking of Arlington, Texas, today at 3 o'clock is Japan and the Netherlands from Dallas Stadium. In your money news, the Texas Attorney General is investigating FIFA over World Cup ticket sale complaints. Here's our main man, Sean Allen.
13: Attorney General Ken Paxton has launched an investigation into FIFA's 2026 World Cup ticketing practices following consumer complaints alleging misleading seat classifications and representations. Paxton aims to ensure fair treatment of Texas fans with concerns over premium seat prices exceeding $10,000. This probe adds to a wave of regulatory scrutiny, with New York and New Jersey also issuing subpoenas to FIFA over similar concerns. Sean Allen, WBAP News.
10: I'm John Ingham. Keep connected, DFW, for the latest on the war in Iran. 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
16: And welcome back. I'm Kathy DeWitt Dunn. Thank you so much for joining our show this weekend. We're all back in the studio. I've got Josh and Russell here. It is so good to be back here with you guys. Isn't it exciting?
17: It's the best. We're excited to have you back, Kathy.
18: Feels like it's been a long time since we've had you in the studio.
16: Well, you know, it is almost the summer, right? We've had a lot of things going on, but we're back here. I'm real excited. There's been so much happening. We've been so busy. Oh, my gosh. It's been just crazy.
18: Yeah. There's been a lot going on here in the office, getting calls and people concerned about, you know, what's going on. There's so much stuff.
16: Where do we start? Concerned about you know, like we could do the top 10, right? But oh my gosh, yeah, it's just crazy right now. But the great news is people are looking at their portfolios. The market continues to go up. It's a little volatile. Exciting times. A lot of good opportunities to get a second opinion to see where you're really at. I mean, it's been so wonderful this past week. I'm like, oh my gosh. I mean, we've started early in the morning until late every single day. It's just been the whole month. Maybe I should go away more often. But it's been awesome.
17: Yeah, it's every day. I think we're having like 5-6 meetings a day every day, and everyone's out for the summer. And people say, you know, it's not just hot right now outside. It's hot in the market. And that's amazing. But we might need to, you know, worry about it cooling off, making sure that things are going the way we want them to. You don't want to be too exposed to what could be around the corner, and making sure you're not getting out of the market, just making sure you're approaching it with a plan so you're not going to be staying stressed up and worried about what could happen next.
16: We recently had a workshop. I mean, I can't believe how many people came out. We had a waiting list of like a lot of people. I mean, we're going to have another workshop here soon, but it was interesting. Everybody in the workshop were agreeing with what you just had said. We talked about what are the concerns. Everybody's like, the market's doing great. The market's doing wonderful. I'm a little bit fearful of what's going to happen next. But once you have a plan in place, if you have your income set up, and then you take a look at what are your growth opportunities, as long as you have some defensive positions, there are some great opportunities right now.
18: Yeah, it's really interesting whenever you look at kind of what the market's been doing in relationship to consumer sentiment. You know, you hear on the news that consumer sentiment is at record lows, but we're seeing record highs in the market. And usually that's a good indicator that we could see some dramatic shifts in the market. And so you got to ask yourself, do we have a plan in place to protect ourselves, insulate our retirement assets from big market crashes? You don't want to be like many people that I saw early in my career, where they lost 50% of their retirement savings dramatically with the financial crisis of 2008 and had to postpone retirement, had to go back to work because they didn't have a plan to protect those assets.
16: Well, the great news is that with some of the guaranteed lifetime income strategies that we're working with, I mean, just to see some of the numbers, I mean, depending upon your age and when you're looking to turn on income, we've got a couple of reports that we're going to walk everybody through. But it was interesting in one of our meetings last week is that once we have our foundational piece for our income, you know, the gentleman's going to fund with like $2.5 million to generate a couple hundred thousand plus in guaranteed lifetime income. Then you could take a look at approach the equity markets a little bit different. And that was such a great story.
18: Yeah, I think he saw the vision once we showed how, you know, carve off a piece of your nest egg, put it into something that's going to give you guaranteed protection, guaranteed income, and potentially provide long-term care enhancements later on down the road if you need it. And then the other money, hey, if I think the market's going to continue to do well, and I think that the economy is going to continue to grow, let's build a portfolio that's still going to give us great returns, maybe even be a little bit more aggressive because we can take a little bit extra risk on our growth because it's not dependent, you know, our retirement assets and our retirement plan is not dependent upon that bucket of money anymore because we already have our income solved for.
16: So does that mean everybody should go out and buy SpaceX?
18: Oh, yes. That's the buzzword
16: right
18: now. Isn't
16: that? Oh my gosh, the calls. I just love it. Isn't that interesting?
18: Yeah.
16: It's really hard to even put our arms around it, right? Because there's been so many private placements for SpaceX and some other stuff that happened before, but now all of a sudden we have an IPO and everybody just thinks that that's just going to be the best thing ever.
18: It's crazy. The marketing behind that has been tremendous. Everybody knows it. Whether you're an investor in the stock market or not, everybody knows that the IPO of SpaceX is going to come up. Is here. And so the question is, does it make sense? Is the smart money going that way? Russell and I have our opinions, but yeah, we've been fielding some calls from our clients about kind of what we suggest.
17: I just want one share just to say I'm a part of the action, just to be like, you know, I'm doing it. But I got my concerns with, you know, putting data centers in orbit We'll see. We'll see. It's definitely all the exciting news, and everyone knows that Elon is great, but can it work out with all the hype and meet the expectations that Wall Street's going to have for it moving forward as a publicly traded company? Remains to be seen.
18: I think it's just a big gamble. I mean, if you're taking a small piece and investing in it, and you're in, it's not really going to affect you either way if it hits big, or if you lose.
19: Or if it doesn't hit.
18: Yeah, or if it doesn't hit, that's okay, right? Because it's just a little gamble there. But I would be very cautious. I think that a lot of retail investors that aren't necessarily looking at the fundamentals and don't understand the math are probably going to get burned. And so you got to be just very careful, very cautious.
19: Yeah, but you know, as Russell just said, it's nice to have like a little something, right? Yeah. But that's not a great approach to retirement, especially if you've worked for decades, you've accumulated all of your assets, and now you're looking to retire. Like we had a gentleman that, you know, after we put a plan together, he's on to decide, I'm just going to retire now because I don't have to continue working. And he had no idea. So those are the people that really take investing serious, right? And you have to take a look at your portfolio to understand what each and every asset that's in your portfolio, what is it designed to do? Is it meeting your expectations? And that is not one that's going to generate income later, you know, immediately down the road, right? I mean, it's a big what if. With a lot of questions.
17: Yeah, you don't want to gamble with your retirement future. You don't want to just hope that you hit the blackjack or something's going to work out the way. That's not a plan. That's just kind of a hope it works out the best way. And everyone knows in life, there are nothing's easy that really matters. So you really don't want to just gamble on your retirement future. If you want to have a little bit of fun, that's different. Just know that that's what you're doing.
19: What it is, it's fun. Well, we're going to be out in Fort Worth, Arlington, and Dallas the 6th next week. If you'd like to sit down with us and have a portfolio review or take a look at some options for guaranteed lifetime income, we'd love to meet with you. The number that we could be reached at live today is 972-473-4700. You could also go onto our website at DeWittandDunn.com and find an office that's closest to you and schedule an appointment online as well, or simply call us now, 972-473-4700. I'm Kathy DeWitt Dunn. We'll be right back. 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
16: And welcome back. I'm Kathy DeWitt Dunn. Thank you so much for joining our show today. We're glad that you're with us and summer is almost officially here. I have Josh in the studio and also Russell. And Josh, the summer's here. Your children have been gone.
18: I know. My kids' summer's already here. They're out enjoying summer. They're visiting family up in Utah right now. And so Russell keeps saying I'm a bachelor over the next week, not having my family in my house. It's a weird feeling coming home to an empty house and there's no new messes that I didn't make.
16: Now you need a dog.
18: Yeah, yeah. They'll be back soon.
0: Yeah, well, welcome to the good life.
16: Yeah. Oh my gosh, I wish I could go back in time, but you know, I just used to love the summers, take the kids everywhere, enjoy, and just, you know. But now, being a grandma is completely different. You know, Poppy's going to have her first birthday here soon. Isn't that exciting?
18: That is super exciting.
16: And Pierce is going to be four.
18: Wow.
16: How did that happen? It's crazy.
0: Time flies. It's going. Can't believe it. The year is halfway over if you think about it, too.
16: That's so sad.
0: It's great. It's exciting.
16: It's like, oh my gosh, another half year has gone by.
18: It's crazy. It's a good year, though.
16: It's been an awesome year. I mean, I told you, even years are awesome. Yeah.
0: Well, we got the World Cup going on right now, and it's not just going on, it's going on here. It's happening.
16: All I can suggest is next week, if you want to come out and meet with us in Arlington, maybe we put that appointment off a little bit or we do a Zoom meeting.
18: Yeah.
16: Because literally we're across from the stadium. Can you imagine the traffic and the nightmare over there? Oh my gosh.
18: Well, I'm not going to be imagining it. I think I have some Arlington meetings. I'll be living it.
16: Oh my gosh. Well, maybe people hear us now, maybe they'll be like, oh, maybe we should reschedule.
18: Let's just do a Zoom,
16: right? Yeah. Oh my gosh, it's so exciting though.
0: Yeah. The energy, it brings everyone together, the cultures, and it's so much fun to have the excitement of the World Cup.
16: Right. I mean, I'm not a huge soccer fan, but I can tell you that I'll be saving a lot of money by not attending the event. Right. I can't believe how expensive the tickets are. What in the world?
18: Crazy.
16: Yeah, and all the negative publicity on that, too. I mean, especially for an event like that, you want to have young kids, you know, attend and go. But knowing the tickets are like $1,200 to go all the way up in the nosebleed section, that doesn't. And then you got to get up there. It's hours. I mean, oh, my gosh. Can you just imagine what's all going to be?
18: Our office is so close. Maybe you could just, you know, watch it from the windows of the office. Pretty close early to the office.
16: Well, you're going to be there, so you just let us know what happens, right? But oh my gosh, I mean, this is just, it's interesting though. Like this summer feels, I know it's not quite summer yet, but I mean, it just feels a little bit different. I mean, there's so many people still in town and just our calendars have just been like filled up. And you know, you would think that a lot of people would be taken off, but it just doesn't, I don't have that feel this year.
18: Yeah. I agree with you on that.
16: I'm like, oh my gosh, it's like it's so exciting though, from the morning into the evening. And then, you know, I was talking to Rogi and he's like, I want to go do this on Friday, you know, like, let's go and have lunch. I'm like, I can't have lunch with you. I've got appointments all day long, you know?
1: It's like, oh my gosh.
0: Well, so many people have been listening to the show and taking advantage of these complimentary portfolio reviews. I mean, it's been huge and eye-opening for so many of our meetings, current clients, prospective clients, just to be able to sit down and understand what you're invested in, what fees you could be paying, what's the risk and the reward associated with those positions. I mean, Josh, I know that a lot of my meetings have been just eye-opening for the individual, just to really kind of go through the report and analyze what they're doing and what kind of risk they're taking in order to do it.
18: Yeah, once you understand how much risk you're currently taking and your return that you've been getting, so many people don't even know like what their money's actually been doing for them. And then it really helps you understand, is my money in the best spot? We talk in our meetings all the time about having an optimized portfolio, meaning that if you can get the same or better returns while taking less risk, think about how much better a position you're going to be in whenever you're ready to retire or through retirement. If your money's growing more in the good years when the market's going up, but losing less money when the market goes down, that's going to provide more stable income. It's going to provide a better, smoother ride so that you're not, you know, super high anxiety all the time worrying about what the stock market's doing, because you know how your money's invested and you know that it's optimized and giving you the best performance possible.
1: Yeah, I mean, it's been really exciting. I know Russell had a great meeting. Well, many great meetings, but one where somebody's just been taking unnecessary risk and now they just decided, I want to dial it back a little bit.
0: Yeah, I think that anyone out there, in the best way, I'm so happy for you. You've made a lot of money. It's been easy to make money when everything's going up, but to know that you can do the same or better with taking a lot less risk. Again, it all starts with running these reports. It's a complimentary meeting, whether it be in the office or via Zoom. But the gentleman, he's tired of the concern, the worry. He knows the portfolio's been doing really well, but what are the next 6 months? What's the second half of the year going to look like? There's a lot of, like you mentioned, Josh, with consumer sentiment. I mean, there's just a lot of disconnect with how great the stock market is doing versus how the individual feels the stock market's doing. It's been an amazing time with all this AI and just all the technology bubble and increase. But what's that doing for employment? You know, we see so many of these companies freeze hiring and the layoffs that are hitting too, because so many people, your job's being automated, it's being replaced. And if you're concerned about that, you're not the only one out there. So just to make sure that you have a plan, and especially with your positions, your holdings, your portfolio, if the market's going up, great. But what happens when one of those tech companies has a bad earnings call? What happens when they don't meet the expectation Wall Street has? What happens when your portfolio relies almost 20% or more on a single company to do well in order to generate the returns you're looking for? That's not a plan. That's a hope and prayer. And it doesn't always work out that way.
18: Yeah. Understanding what you own. You know, so many times we do a portfolio analysis and people really don't understand how they might be super concentrated in one or two different tech companies, but they think that they're diversified because they have these different ETFs or different mutual funds. But just really understanding what you own and how much risk you're taking and the returns you're getting. Am I doing better than what my benchmark is? Am I underperforming? You need to know that as you're approaching retirement to make sure that no matter how much money you've saved, no matter what level you're at, that you're getting the most out of what you saved.
1: And what about some of the people that come in that have like 192 positions?
18: Oh, yeah, or 300. I think it's 360 something different funds. It, essentially, their advisor created their own S&P 500 inside of their portfolio. They had so many different funds.
1: Yeah, the statement was so thick. It's like, Oh my gosh. Well, like, you're just getting back to, you know, what's in your portfolio? What is it doing for you? How are you going to generate income? Are you going to have guaranteed lifetime income? So I think it's real important to sit down and, you know, have a portfolio analysis done. Is if you haven't looked at your risk score, that's just an eye-opening
16: conversation with a lot of people, because I know when you guys are in the meetings and people are like, I'm at 72. I thought I was kind of conservative.
18: Right.
16: That would not be conservative.
18: Yeah, we can do a stress test. We can say, all right, what if we had another financial crisis like we did back in 2008?

0: So if you're putting, you know, we have a lot of people out there that are do it, you know, yourselfers, you know, you want to take the 4 or 5% withdrawal rate, but how about a guaranteed contractual rate and making sure that you have the income that you're going to need later down the road? We'd love to sit down with you and put a plan in place. We'll be out in Fort Worth, maybe not in Arlington next week, and in Dallas, but we could also do a Zoom meeting. The number that we could be reached at live today is 972-473-4700. Again, that's 972-473-4700, or you can log on today to DeWittDunn.com and send us a live chat message and find an office closest to you. Again, I'm Kathy DeWitt Dunn. We'll be right back.
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4: On the ones.
5: In Dallas, watch out for a pair of accidents. The first one is I-45 northbound at Live Oak Street. That accident takes away the two left lanes, also in Dallas. I-35E southbound at Walnut Hill, there's an accident that's got the three left lanes blocked. That's got you stop and go from 635 LBJ. Take a look at your forecast now from the WBAP On-Time Experts 24-7 Weather Center. Today, a chance of showers and thunderstorms between now and 4. It'll be partly sunny with a high near 89 tonight. Showers likely. Chance of precip, 70%. It'll be mostly cloudy with a low around 71. And tomorrow, a 50% chance of showers and thunderstorms, mainly before 1 p.m. Mostly cloudy with a high near 82. Right now, it's 76 degrees in Dallas, 74 in Fort Worth. President Trump is saying a peace deal with Iran could be signed as soon as today. Here's Fox's Aisha Hasni.
6: The president on Truth Social yesterday said, hopefully this process will all work out quickly, easily, and smoothly. If it doesn't, we have the ultimate alternative, hopefully never to be used again. The latest from the Iranians, however, is that it will not be signed this weekend. The spokesperson for the Iranian foreign minister told state media it could, though, happen in the coming days. According to a White House official, the terms include all of Iran's nuclear material is going to be destroyed and removed. The nuclear program is going to be dismantled. None of Iran's money will be released without full compliance. The Strait of Hormuz will be reopened again, and then there will be no Iranian funding of terrorist groups.
5: Meanwhile, back home in the Metroplex, it is time for us to take to the world stage. The 2026 FIFA World Cup is today, and Japan faces off against the Netherlands in Arlington this afternoon at Dallas Stadium. The

0: match or a slight favorite to get the win, but it should be a fantastic match, the Japanese and the Netherlands, today from Dallas Stadium at 3 o'clock. In your money news, Twin Peaks is emerging from bankruptcy. Here's Sean Allen.
1: Lenders for Twin Peaks are set to take control of the restaurant chain as part of the bankruptcy restructuring process. A deal approved in bankruptcy court will see the sale of Fat Brands assets, including Twin Peaks, for nearly $1 billion. The sale of Twin Peaks and other brands is one of the final steps in the bankruptcy process after Fat Brands and Twin Hospitality filed for Chapter 11 bankruptcy in January. The bankruptcy plan also established a liquidation trust that may file a lawsuit against the former Fat Brand CEO. Twin Peaks has over 100 locations in the U.S. Sean Allen, WBAP News.
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6: And welcome back. I'm Kathy DeWitt Dunn. Thank you so much for joining our show today. I'm glad that you're with us. I have Russell and Josh in the studio with me, and we're all here. Been about a month because you guys did a couple of shows and then I was out for a couple of weekends, but we're all back here.
7: Great to be back.
6: It is.
7: The whole gang here in the show.
6: And I got a lot of golfing in, so that's good. My game is really improved, but I think it's going to start getting a little hot to play, you know, a lot of golf.
7: Dial it back a little bit during the summertime.
6: Yeah, then I'll just help Roggy's ego kind of. I'll like, you know, I won't be playing as, you know, as well maybe in the fall, but maybe I'll get a little rusty and then I'll let him beat me and, you know, but, you know, I have to let him recover from the last couple of weeks. Hopefully he's hearing that.
8: Yes, he tunes in every weekend.
6: Oh, he does. He does. Well, I want to go back. We were talking earlier about guaranteed lifetime income. I think it's just really important for people to understand, you know, if you have Social Security and maybe some, you know, some people have pensions, rental income, but it's just amazing the payouts that we have right now with the market conditions that we currently have. And it's really important. And our listeners think it's really important, right? Because we're seeing more people fund with larger dollar amounts with the annuities because they want to generate as much guaranteed lifetime income as they possibly can. And the market's been phenomenal and has treated them well over the last few years. But now we're concerned, a lot of people are, about what's next. I don't want to, you know, risk all of this money. You know, my values are at the highest levels that I've seen in, you know, forever. So I know we ran a report with somebody like that wants to also get close to a couple of $100,000 of lifetime income, but they're a little bit younger.
7: Yeah, so here is a situation. We had a couple, they're 66 years old, and they're looking at turning on income in after 1 year. And so they were wanting to generate a couple $100,000 of annual income. So we shopped all the different companies, did some comparisons, and we made a list of the three top companies that are going to generate the most income for the least amount of money to go in. And so we found A-rated companies, and we found if you put $2.5 million today, let it grow for 1 year, in 1 year at age 67, they're going to be able to receive $200,000 of guaranteed income, joint or life. That means if one of them passes away, there's not a reduction in income. The surviving spouse continues the $200,000. On top of that, these also have long-term care enhancements. So if you need long-term care later on down the road, many of these companies will actually double that. They'll go from $200,000 to $400,000 a year for long-term care to help cover. We all know that's expensive.
6: Oh, it's very expensive, right? And also, it's important that we take a look at having that additional income available for if you're in your home, right? Because I think it's like 85% of all long-term care incidences happen at home, right? And then that, I think that income right there doubles for over a five-year period, and then it reverts back to the original payment.
7: Yeah.
6: But just, I mean, that's close to 10% payout, like in 1 year.
7: What's amazing is let's compare that to if you had the money in the market.
6: Uh-oh, this is Russell. He's going to jump in on this one.
8: Oh.
7: So that $2.5 million in the market, you would have to have close to $5 million to generate the same $200,000. You know, the typical rule of thumb is about 4%.
6: Isn't that just crazy?
7: Year and not have to worry about running out of money during your lifetime. So it's pretty amazing that these insurance companies are able to contractually guarantee this income. Doesn't matter what the stock market does. Doesn't matter. I say it all the time. Doesn't matter who's president. Doesn't matter what war is going on. You know for sure that you're going to have that income, and you can guarantee and count on that. And then the other money that you have, you can be a little bit more growth focused. You can take a little bit more risk and get those exciting returns because you're not dependent upon the market always going up to be able to enjoy retirement.
6: It's interesting, too, and with this particular couple, it doesn't mean you have to spend the money either, right? I mean, you just can start like laddering like we used to, like in the old days, like CDs. So if you don't need all the income, then we can just have another account where we can earn interest on that money. And just to have mailbox money coming in every single month, whether you need it or not, is pretty phenomenal. And everybody always likes to have income.
8: Yes. I talked to a woman the other day and she was like, you know, Russell, I was listening to your radio show and I heard Kathy, she called it a paycheck. I love that. I want a paycheck too, because that income, yes, it's bills. Yes, it's paying for the necessities, gas, groceries, mortgage, but it's a lot more than that. It's the paycheck. What do we do to take the family out to dinner? What do we do for the vacation? What do we do just for the sporting event or the movie ticket? How do we have fun in retirement? And how do we make sure that we have this money to have fun? If we are living on this 4% rule, maybe it works, but it always doesn't. And we can see when things historically, when you start having to take out more money out of an account that's going down, it's going to break retirement. The money's going to run dry and you're going to have to go to work or you're going to have to delay retirement to recover. If we can get 8 to 10 plus percent payouts guaranteed, no matter what the market's doing, That gives us the added peace of mind, and we can take a little more risk for reward with the management of the other funds. And that can be there for a legacy wealth transfer. That can be there for another vacation. It just gives you so many options when you have a plan you can rely on.
6: You know, one of the things that we see when people retire is they spend way more money than they ever thought they were going to. Isn't that amazing?
7: How many times you're sitting there in a meeting and they think that their expenses are going to go down dramatically whenever they retire, but then they actually retire and they find out it's the opposite. They want to go on those trips. They want to be generous to the charities or their grandkids. They want to spoil the grandkids. I don't know if you guys have noticed this, but I've noticed that our clients that that utilize the annuities to generate that income to fill that gap that they have between their Social Security and maybe a pension and the necessary income that they need to be able to live the lifestyle they want to live, those are the ones that are actually enjoying retirement, that are going on the trips, that are doing the things that they've been dreaming about doing throughout their working career, and they're not worried about what's the stock market doing. They're not worried about all of the variables that they have no control over because they know next month I'm going to have that paycheck hit my bank account. I had a meeting with a gentleman and he said, I want that mailbox money each and every month. That check's going to hit each and every month. It doesn't matter what the stock market's doing and you don't have to worry about outliving that paycheck.
6: Yeah, and you can just allow it to accumulate. I mean, everybody likes to have money in their checking account or other accounts, and having more money gives you options. And if you have not looked at the guaranteed lifetime income annuities, they have completely changed. You need to become educated on how they might be a good fit to generate an income you cannot outlive and to have enhanced benefits that also you don't have to worry about going to, you know, your brokerage account or to your bank to go get extra money because now you've got a long-term care event. And I can tell you after, you know, being on the radio 25 plus years, there's a lot of people that have become a little bit older that we've had as clients that are now having some medical issues, and knowing that they can have additional funds and not have to go to other sources is a true blessing.
7: Yeah, being able to leverage those dollars where you're not paying dollar for dollar for long-term care really helps tremendously.
6: No, and then we, you know, Russell's really awesome at, you know, designing some long-term care for plans for people that want to have, you know, unlimited benefits, or maybe they have old annuities that they want to convert for long-term care. There's so many options.
8: Yeah, if you're shopping for long-term care, there are plenty of options, and we can bring them all to the table to help you find what's going to be the best fit for you. Everyone I talk to, you either say, oh, I don't really want it, need it, I'm not going to use it, or you've experienced something firsthand with family, friends, and you know how important it is to make that a part of your plan. But whether it's a supplemental plan, whether you're looking for a full-blown cover everything and it's all tax-free, or leveraging money inside your income plan with the annuity, there's so many options we can help you explore.
6: And if you're looking to retire and you're getting close to retirement, we can also help you with Medicare. 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And I know just not open enrollment yet, but you know, there are some people that are retiring that need Medicare. I saw you smile.
7: Thanks.
6: Open enrollment's right around the corner. As Russell just said, half the year is gone.
7: Yeah, that time's coming up quick.
6: Oh my gosh. 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
7: Yeah.
6: So we'd like to provide that to you, and it's eye-opening. 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I'm Kathy DeWitt Dunn. 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
6: And welcome back. I'm Kathy DeWitt Dunn along with Russell Wilhite and Josh Perkins. Thank you so much for joining our show. And I guess our engineer just said, no, it's really summer. It's hotter than heck out today.
7: Yeah, it's a hot one out there. But in what, a couple weeks, it'll be triple digits.
6: Maybe.
7: Probably.
14: Don't put that juju out there.
7: Oh, you know it's coming.
14: We got the Super El Nino building over here, so maybe it just rained the whole time.
6: Yeah, I heard that we were going to have a cool front.
7: Oh, really?
6: Yeah.
14: Get down to the 80s.
6: I mean, if the weather people say it has to be true.
7: Oh, yeah, because they always predict everything.
6: Well, you 100%. Know, every single station here in the DFW area is so cute. Like, we have the best, you know, ratings for weather. I was like, wow. Well, especially with all the technology we have. Well, that's really a lot. Wow, that's awesome. Like, my son-in-law could probably predict it better. He's got all the equipment, right? This is so funny. But here we are. Summer's almost here.
14: Love it. Love it. It's going to be a hot one, as it always is, right?
6: Well, it's interesting, though. I mean, we're talking about at the beginning of the show. It just doesn't feel like everybody's gone away this year. I mean, for whatever it's worth, they're running to us, and it has been a busy time ever since school.
7: Yeah, normally, it slows down a little bit during summer, but you know, our calendars have been full. Everybody's interested in getting the plan together and making sure they have some strategies to protect against the maybe back half of the market volatility that we could experience.
6: You know, maybe what we should also do is I'll put it out there and offer this. If you would like to get on Josh's calendar for open enrollment, you might want to call us now.
7: Yeah, we have very limited spots.
6: Oh my gosh. It's so interesting when people come in and, you know, you're sitting there, you're talking to them and they're getting ready to retire. And then they're like, yeah, I got to like call somebody on Medicare. I'm like, no, you don't. We can help you.
7: Yeah.
6: It's such a great feeling to be able to offer all the different services, right?
7: There's so much when it comes to retirement. And you got to have an income plan. You got to have a portfolio or investment plan. You got to have a tax plan. You got to have a healthcare plan. There's just so much to be able to have a comprehensive retirement plan. There's a lot that goes into it.
14: And if you listen to our radio show all the time, you know that we're a full service firm and we can offer these comprehensive plans. But there's so many people, maybe you heard it once or you caught us on TV and it's like, wow, I know you guys work with annuities, but do you guys do anything else? And it's like, yeah, we work with so many pillars of retirement planning so that we can cover everything across the board. I know, Kathy, you just had a meeting with a woman earlier this week, too, who is dead set, says up front, you know, I'm not interested in moving my money. I just want to, you know, get a plan from you guys. And then how'd that meeting kind of turn out?
6: It was pretty interesting because it turns out that she doesn't have a plan. And she thought she did. But like 4 or 5% withdrawal rate is not a plan, right?
7: Yes.
6: It's just a difference of, it's a different philosophy. And as I pointed out to her, I was like, okay, so you're at a retail brokerage firm with the masses. With the masses. It's not individualized. She goes, oh, never thought of it that way. I'm like, right. So let us put something together that's specific to you and not like, because they had put her on like the website, like a Fidelity or something to go and find and put her a plan together. And she's like, why? Yeah, that's just a lot of work. I'm like, yeah, well, retirement, like you were just saying, it's not easy, but we take the complexity out of it and we help you define it and give you the comfort that you're going to replace your paychecks and you're going to get a paycheck. Then you're going to have fun in retirement. Yes, we have to pay taxes, but let's try to mitigate it. And then, yes, we need to look at, you know, Medicare and, you know, the drug plans and everything else that goes along with it. And then once you have all that in place, you feel very comfortable and that you can achieve your retirement. How about last week we were talking to somebody? He's like, I had to write a check for $14,000 to hold my spot for my Greek cruise. And you're like, okay, we can get that money to you in just about 3 or 4 days. Isn't that awesome?
7: Right.
6: Just, yeah, but they have a plan in place.
7: Right. Yeah, having the comprehensive plan, making sure that each and every area of your retirement is taken care of, and you have a strategy that's going to make the most out of, you know, all those different areas, gives you the peace of mind that you're able to enjoy retirement and not have to sit in front of your computer and track the stock market and look at the market indexes. And who wants to do that during retirement?
6: A few people. Yeah, but not the ones that are off having fun, right?
7: You know, it's interesting. We come across the DIY people that want to do the, you know, trading and stuff. And usually when it's a husband and wife come in, it's the husband that's, you know, spending 4 to 6 hours a day in front of the computer during market hours. And then, you know, I ask, well, what does your wife think about it? And you just see her over there rolling her eyes saying, you know, I don't know why he does this, you know?
6: Right. Yeah.
7: It's so funny.
6: It is. It's interesting, but it's so much fun. And then, you know, when you get the couples together and then, you know, they're awesome. And, you know, usually the male is pretty dominant, but I love the meetings when I go in and it's like, oh, and we have a woman in charge in this meeting. It's really cute. I just love it. Yeah. Just really, it's real special to really put together solid plans that people can count on. And just like last week, knowing that this gentleman's like, you know, I'm retiring. I don't have to do it anymore.
7: Right.
6: Which is pretty awesome because here he is at 67 thinking he was going to have to go to 70. Why?
7: Yeah.
6: I mean, how much more money can you save?
7: Right.
6: You've saved enough.
7: Yeah. You know, not everybody needs income during retirement. Some people have pensions, Social Security, or they have rental properties or real estate investments that are spitting off income. There's other things that you can do with your money other than just sticking it in CDs or throwing it in the market. There's so many different options out there. People, we're getting calls all the time of people that are watching their CD interest rates dwindle down to nothing. We have some fixed rates between 5 to 6% that you can lock in for 3 years, 5 years. We also have some good cash bonus products that are paying 16% cash bonus You put in $100,000, they're going to add $16,000 on top of your $100,000, and you get to participate in market gains when the market goes up, but not participate in losses when the market goes down. So we have a lot of different options depending upon what you're looking for.
6: Yeah, and that's what's really exciting about being a boutique independent firm is that we have access to so many things that you don't get at a quote-unquote retail brokerage firm. So if you'd like to sit down with us, and I ask everybody today, what is your risk score? What's your risk score? Ask, call your advisor right now. What is my risk score? If you don't know what it is, call us and we'll show you what it is. And Josh and Russell can put together a detailed, comprehensive portfolio analysis that is eye-opening. And it, I can tell you one thing. We haven't had one person come in that has not been like, wow, they have been just blown away. We'll be out in Fort Worth, Arlington, and Dallas this next week. Maybe not in Arlington so much with the soccer matches, but we'll definitely be available by Zoom if you're out in that area, or you could just drive out here to the Dallas area. The number we could be reached at live today is 972-473-4700. And as Russell said, half of the year has already gone by, so let's get a plan in place. And you can come visit with us. Again, the number's 972-473-4700. I'm Kathy DeWitt Dunn. We look forward to hearing from you. Have a great weekend.
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18: On the ones.
19: In McKinney, an accident blocking two right lanes of 75 northbound at El Dorado Parkway. That's causing stop-and-go traffic from Highway 121, the Sam Rayburn Tollway. And in Mesquite, an accident blocking the right lane of Highway 80 westbound at Galloway Avenue, causing stop-and-go traffic from Highway 352.
20: From the WVAP On-Time Experts 24-7 Weather Center, we've seen some of the storms firing up a little farther to the north, but we'll see the showers and possible storms, some flood advisories closer to the Red River, and we'll run it up to 86. Now for tonight, chances for showers and storms. As we go through the evening, showers become likely, could hear thunder, low 71. Monday, scattered showers and storms in the early afternoon, mostly cloudy and 82. We'll call it partly sunny for our Tuesday. For WVAP News, I'm Jeff Eno at the Weather Channel.
19: Right now, 78 degrees in Dallas, 77 degrees in Fort Worth. Preparations are underway in Switzerland and France for the G7 summit, which starts tomorrow. This comes as the U.S. and Iran near an agreement.
21: Ahead of the G7 summit, we still do not know exactly what time this deal between Iran and the U.S. will be signed, but we do know from the president it is scheduled to happen sometime today. And we also know now that it will happen electronically, digitally. The two sides will not be in person together in one room. The president on Truth Social saying that as soon as it's signed, that the Strait of Hormuz would open to all immediately. We are told this will be without tolls. And then the U.S. blockade will be lifted, followed by the demining of the Strait of Hormuz. Friday night, the president told supporters in a tele-rally that he has ended another war.
19: Fox Aisha Hosni reporting. In your money news, the American Airlines Center, home to the Dallas Stars and the Mavs, faces an uncertain future, with both teams saying they plan to leave once their leases expire in 2031.
22: Stars president Brad Albert suggests demolishing the arena, citing the proximity of three arenas within 15 miles after the team's departure. The Mavericks plan to build a new arena at the old Valley View Mall, while the Stars will move to a $1 billion arena in Plano. Albert envisions redeveloping the AAC into office space or real estate assets to connect the Victory Park area with the growing financial district. The Stars' move has been in the works for years, with construction of their new arena expected to begin in 2028. Tayshia Stevens, WBAP News.
19: And I'm Lori Wampenschmidt. Keep connected, DFW, for the latest on the war in Iran. 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
25: 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I'm Michael D. Rubin, founder and CEO of MDR and Associates, in the studio at the great WBAP Victory Park with Mike Mayers, our chief operating officer, and one of our summer interns this year. His name is Caden. He's an outstanding young man. He's from Texas Tech University. He's marrying a family friend. He was referred from that family friend, and we're excited to be in the studio to talk about selling businesses for not for minimum value, Mike, but for
26: maximum value.
25: That's right,
26: as always.
25: So before we get into it, if you're a business owner in Texas and you're wondering what's this show all about, never really heard it, or maybe you heard a little bit, we've been on the air now Sundays 12 to 1 for 3 years with WBAP. We've enjoyed all of it. We've listed 9 or 10 companies off of the radio show. We've sold 6 or 7. We have 2 or 3 under contract right now. We'll get into. But what's your benefit? What is your benefit for listening for the next hour? Well, 2 seasons ago, I wrote a book called Sell Your Company for Maximum Value. It's an easy read, 100-page book. Details how we can list a company and get all the way to the wiring of funds, Mike. And we like to, don't we like to simplify things?
26: Absolutely. That's what we do.
25: We take complicated things, like this week, it's we're going to cover the chapter 11 called Due Diligence.
26: What's due diligence?
25: We're going to get into that next segment. We're going to get into that maybe towards the end of this segment and certainly on the next segment or the third segment. So stay with us. Due diligence. It's after you sign an offer. Before we get into all that, here's why you want to listen. Right now, the silver tsunami or gray wave, as USA Today and Forbes magazine are calling it, is the largest transfer of business ownership wealth in the history of America, history of the world. And that means we're talking about the great hardworking generation called the baby boomers. If you're a baby boomer with a Texas-based business, manufacturing, distribution, or service, you're in the right spot. And there's 77 million baby boomers in the United States. That's 77 million. You guys, the hardworking generation, baby boomer generation, owns 40% of all small business in America. And here's the big one, Mike. We are gonna see a transfer of wealth just in the business category of $10 trillion. That's 10 with a T, right, Mike? With a T. Not million, not billion. 10 trillion. Over the next 7-8 years, it's been going on for 6 or 7 or 8 years. It's a 15-year span of $10 trillion transferring. And boy, are we feeling it at the firm right now. I mean, before we go any further, let me offer the book for free right at the top of the show. I like to do that. I want to get a commentary from Mike Mayers and maybe Caden on this, which is current affairs at our firm. But if you want a copy of the book and you'd like, we are also the home of the free valuation. The beginning of this year, Mike Mayers, my chief operating officer, and I said, you know what? For 18 years, we've charged $7,500 for these valuations. $7,500. We're going to offer it for free. All you've got to do is text me right now. Your name, your number, your business type, how long you've been in business. You can just give me your first name if that's all you want to give me. And we will make these calls back. You're going to get a free book and a free valuation because you don't know if you want to sell.
26: Until you know what you're worth.
25: So right now, text me, founder to founder, confidentially on my cell phone. Here it comes. Get your pens ready. Here's my cell phone in studio. I will respond. 469-995-6060. 469-995-6060. That's 469-995-6060. Mike, last week we covered chapter 10?
26: Chapter 10, Mike. Which was negotiating the LOI, which is letter of intent.
25: And Dugan was in the studio, our M&A lawyer, going over every aspect of the LOI, right?
26: That was a great show.
25: Yeah, we covered the sales price, earnouts, seller financing, what percentage rate seller financing should be, why we don't do earnouts most often. But every deal, isn't it critical how we structure the deal?
26: It is, Mike. So it's not just about the price. So price is one component of it, but then you've also got the structure with the elements you just mentioned, and you've got the transition period. So all those things are very important to getting the right deal and the maximum value for our seller.
25: Yeah, right now, current affairs at the firm, we have 10 listings. We just sold 4 of them. That's right, 4 went under LOI last week. I'm going to turn to Caden for a second. Caden is now on his, if I had to guess, let's see, what is this, your 8th day, 9th day, something like that at the firm?
0: Yes, sir, I believe so.
25: All right. What have you seen? You've seen us put about 4 deals that are going under LOI. We're about to sign offers or have already signed offers. What's it been like witnessing that, watching Mike and I doing the art of the deal, that poker playing in the middle of buyer and seller on Zoom calls or in person? What's that been like?
0: I mean, it's been great. We've been extraordinarily busy. And, you know, I kind of touched on it last week, but to reiterate, like, I go to school, so I have textbooks, definitions, and I learn about this stuff in class and take tests over it. But then to actually see it in action and to see all the different variables fall into place, I mean, it's been incredible.
25: That's great. Well, we've really had a lot of fun with you and Nick. Nick's from OU. You guys have been competing on questions and some goofy putting. We got a putting thing at the firm, and they've been competing. We do have a massage chair. They haven't gotten that too much because they've been working hard. But yeah, it's been a crazy week. I would say last week, Mike, correct me if I'm wrong, I think if we complete the two, I think we're going to complete by tomorrow. We will have put $41.5 million in company value on 4 deals under LOI.
26: That's right, Mike. I think it will be our best week ever if those transactions all come together, which it looks like they will. So it's very exciting. Like you said earlier, we are in the middle of the silver tsunami right now. This is a great time to be selling a business because the values and the multiples that we're seeing right now are as high as they've ever been. Banks are lending. SBA rates are coming down. And there's just a lot of pent-up demand right now by strategic buyers and private equity firms.
25: So it's safe to say, well, don't you think, Caden, bringing you back in, don't you think it's safe to say that we talk about the silver tsunami, this big wave of retirements and this deal flow that's increased, but you've actually felt it.
0: Absolutely.
25: At our firm. You've seen it.
0: Absolutely.
25: Yeah, yeah. And Mike Mayers, that you make a good point. Well, you know, you said it's the best time to sell, the best. You know, we always hear that. It's the best this and the best that. But the truth is, like, we've never had deal flow like this. We normally sell 20 or 30 million in a year company value. We make a couple million in success fees. That's generally what we do, like 10 or 12 transactions. This year, we could do 10, 15, 16 transactions, and we're going to talk to 200 business owners, to select how many listings, Mike? I mean, maybe 12.
26: 10 to 15.
25: Yeah. We have 10. If we put four under LOI, the moment those go under LOI, frees up four new spots. We max out at 12 to 15 listings. Average size is 8 to 10 million at this point in the firm. Not saying we won't do a $2 million deal. $2 million. But our website, if you go to the top of the address bar, don't Google this. 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So don't Google it. 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It'll forward to MDRMA, our website. 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And click closed transactions. We have 80 of our 250 closed transactions up. 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And we're number one in Texas for home services, right, Mike? So what type of companies would that be?
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25: Garage, alarm, all that kind of stuff.
26: That's right.
25: And so if you're a home service company, again, we only have 2 minutes left in this segment. You like a free copy of the book or manufacturing distribution. And minimum, I'm going to say you're doing $3 million at the top of your tax return. We're really not interested. We don't have the capacity to do the Main Street business broker deals at $800,000 or $1.2 or $400,000. So it's got to be at least, if you go to my website again, it says $3 to $100 million in revenue. If you're $3 to $100 million in revenue, you're in Texas, you've been thinking about retiring. The first step is what, Mike? Getting a what?
26: Discovery meeting.
25: A discovery call, but then evaluation.
26: Oh, of course.
25: You don't know if you want to sell.
26: Until you know what you're worth.
25: So right now, text me. 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I'm giving you my direct mobile phone in studio, and I will respond. Give me your name, your business type, how long you've been in business, and text me right now at 469-995-6060. 469-995-6060. That's 469-995-6060. We're going to have a quick guest when we come back from the break in the middle of the next segment. It's something I experienced yesterday with outstanding service. I'm going to surprise you what that is. Surprise guest. His name is Matthew, and he'll be on in the next segment. So stay tuned as we get a hold of him, and he's going to call in. We're going to have 2 or 3 minutes with him, and then we're going to go into an exciting new phase of the deal called
26: Due diligence.
25: Folks, if you're sticking with us, you're not going to want to miss the next three segments. We're going to get in the meat and the art of every deal. 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
26: Maximum value, Mike.
25: Well, we got to take a break because, you know, we're getting ready to get in the 11th chapter of my book called Due Diligence. It's the most exciting thing ever, Mike, right? Due
26: diligence. Yeah. I'm super excited to be talking about this.
25: But I got to tell you something exciting that happened to me. Christy and I, we have been looking for a pool for a year and a half. And we've gotten quotes, and I know if you're listening, if you got a house you just built, or you're dreaming about maybe staycationing like we were, we had a couple quotes from companies. I'm not going to mention the companies, but my next guest is going to jump on for a few minutes. I'm so grateful for his humility, his expertise, his knowledge, and just how kind he was to Christy and I, because we got two quotes from pool companies. One of them ended up having like four lawsuits against them. Pool's cracked, doesn't go back and fix the thing. Bottom line, if you're building a pool, what I learned, you got to go to the biggest and the best. And the biggest and the best in Dallas is Riverbend Sandler Pools. Been around since the early 70s, since I was in diapers. And the gentleman that I met, I literally called Riverbend. I said, I need to talk to the head salesperson. Because typically I talk to founder, right? Founder to founder. Well, I'm not going to ask for the owner of Riverbend, but I did ask for the head of sales. And all of a sudden I get on the phone with a guy named Matthew Hitchcock. He goes by Matt, and another nickname I'm going to bring up in a second. Actually, I'll bring it up now. I found out from the receptionist his nickname is actually Hitch. So we're going to call him Hitch on the show here. Matthew Hitchcock, I've got him on the show. Matt, can you hear me?
9: Yes, sir. What's up, Michael? How are you?
25: Man, we are so excited to be swimming in October. But let me just tell you, you made the pool building and pool selection and pool contract signing absolutely dead simple for Christy and I yesterday. I just want to thank you. That's what I tried to do at Park Place when I worked there and sold Lexus. And that's what I tried to do at Highland Huntington when I sold 60 Highland or Huntington a year. And that's what I tried to do in selling businesses. So right out of the gate, I just want to say thank you for being patient with Christy and I, taking us through your incredible showroom that showcases how much better you are with plumbing and sand and foundation and jets and equipment. You guys cut zero corners. So I just want to thank you publicly. We have hundreds of thousands of listeners. I just want to thank you and give you an opportunity to maybe offer something like you did to the listening audience. But before we do that, tell us the three main differentiators of Riverbend Sandler and why someone would want to build a pool with the biggest and the baddest, which is Riverbend Sandler.
9: Man, I can't thank you enough for the kind words. I really do appreciate that. The experience working with you and Christy was awesome as well, on the other side. But, kind of really the main difference with Riverbend, we've been in business since 1975. A majority of everything that we do with the pool is done in-house by Riverbend employees. So all the nuts and bolts of the pool, whether it's excavation, plumbing, steel, gunite, plaster, all of it in-house by Riverbend employees. The other thing, too, is we stand behind our work. If there's ever anything that comes up, as everybody knows, construction can be a nightmare. Anything comes up, we'll respond, we'll take care of it, and we'll make things right.
25: Just to that point, Matt, we have, or I should say Hitch, I got to get used to calling you Hitch. We've got two homeowners in Star Trail and Prosper that have cracked pools, and the pool company's not coming back to fix it. I've heard horror stories. I'm sure you, without going into any names, you've heard horror stories over the years, haven't you?
9: Absolutely. I mean, we've been in yards where, companies have started pools and they don't finish, and we'd have to go in have to basically start from scratch. It's really unfortunate.
25: Well, we got to get back to selling companies for maximum value. But Hitch, thanks for jumping on. I just want to thank you again. I can't wait to start in about 30, 40 days. You said it's, pretty much 90-day process. You guys are efficient. You have W-2 employees, and you're going to stand behind your work. Matt, is there something you can offer the listener If they come and get a design from you, there's no obligation to get a design from Matt Hitchcock.
9: Right. It doesn't cost anything. Reach out to me if you text me at 214-542-9985. Green Egg. You purchase a pool from Riverbend, I'll hook you up with the Green Egg.
25: Green Egg on the house if they hook up with Riverbend. Mention your number twice very slowly again for the listeners.
9: Absolutely. Yeah. Text Green Egg 214-542-9985. Again, that's 214-542-9985.
25: Matt,
9: he's going to take care of you.
25: Matt, can't wait to experience the Riverbend Sandler difference. Thanks so much. Have a blessed day, brother.
9: Thanks. You too, Michael. Thank you again.
25: All right. Well, that was Hitch. Matthew Hitchcock, Hitch, Riverbend Sandler, folks, reach out to him put the word Green Egg. You're going to get a free $1,500 Green Egg. I can't believe the offer he's given you. But most importantly, you'll avoid a disaster. I had one pool company. We didn't go with them. They said they were going to put a lien on my house. It's just the craziest thing. It's like the Wild Wild West. So you take all that out of the equation. And, I think last week, Mike Mayer's bringing you back in. Didn't I say sometimes service companies, I think I used the word screw you. And then I went, maybe they don't deliver what they say they're going to deliver. Right?
26: That's right, Mike. You have to be so careful, especially when you're purchasing a home service like a pool, because if you get the wrong builder in there,
25: 100%.
26: And you have problems.
25: Won't finish. Won't warrant it.
26: Those problems are expensive.
25: Yeah,
26: or
25: you're sunk. The main mistake I made with the two that I almost signed contracts with and got real close was I looked at the best reviews. I want to recommend a listener, when you go to a service provider, click worst reviews right out of the gate. I want to see the 1 stars. Well, on our page, we have 42 perfect 5-star reviews. So you're not going to see that with us. We only have 5-star, all of them, every single one, because we do whatever's necessary for the seller to get maximum value, keep it confidential, and just take the brain damage out of selling your company. And it's a daunting process. All right, let's get into chapter 11, due diligence, Mike. Read off the kind of things. Right now, again, we have 10 listings, 4 are going under contract. We have about 110 million in listings in companies listed. 41 million got sold last week. They're all different structures. We're going to put earnest money in the bank. That's one of the biggest differentiators with MDR and Associates is we don't think – I gave $5,000 to Matt yesterday. Nothing sold till money's exchanged. So he wanted my credit card. He ran it for $5,000. It's non-refundable. We ask for refundable earnest money, 3-5% on the deal, and we won't start a due diligence process without it. Will we, Mike?
26: No, sir, we will not.
25: Matter of fact, I'm going to bring Caden in. Did we not disqualify a buyer right in front of you yesterday that said, I'm not putting a dollar in escrow?
0: Yeah, absolutely. Because that, to you, is what it tells if the buyer's serious or not.
25: It's a litmus test, right?
26: Yeah, absolutely. They're not
25: right,
26: real.
25: Right, Caden? They're not. Yeah, so I literally, I'm like, Mark, I don't think you're real. Buyer's name is Mark. So we disqualified him. We're not looking at his offer. We're going to the second offer. We've been negotiating with that gentleman. His name's Jordan. I hope we get there. It's on a 52-year-old roofing company. But listen, let's go into due diligence, Mike. Read the kind of things. Let's assume we've signed the LOI, negotiated it to the nth degree, put the refundable earnest money in the MDR and Associates escrow or a third-party escrow. What kind of lists are they? What kind of things are they going to send in what I call the due diligence list? Read them off quickly. We have an example list in chapter 11. I'm going to offer the book here in 1 second.
26: Yeah, this is super important, Mike, because this is going to determine whether or not the deal actually makes it to closing. And as we know, the industry average is 25% LOI to close rate. With our firm, we're over 90% LOI to close.
25: 90+% LOI, 97% LOI to close. We always close them if we get earnest money, refundable.
26: That's right. That's right, Mike.
25: Just about always. 100%.
26: So here's the list. This is what the list could potentially look like. So the first part is going to be a financial review. So it's going to be tax returns. It's going to be P&Ls, cash flow statements, all debts, analysis of gross profit margins, etc. Right?
25: Right. So I think that's review. The basic is like, yes, there's leases and there's inventory and there's trucks and VIN numbers, but the basics are P&Ls, balance sheet, tax returns, and they're going to match that to the bank statements to make sure the money hit the corporate bank account. That's what they're going to do first. correct?
26: That is correct, Mike.
25: All right, 30 seconds left in this segment. When we come back, we're going to go a little deeper into what other due diligence items that people are going to look at and why it's so important to have a M&A advisory team, a championship deal team like MDR & Associates on your side as they're going through the lists. It can make or break the deal, folks. 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
6: The president says an agreement with Iran is scheduled to be signed this weekend. I'm Lori Waffenschmidt from the 24-Hour Breaking News Center.
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5: On the ones.
6: In Plano, an accident blocking 2 right lanes of 75 southbound at Plano Parkway. That's causing stop-and-go traffic from Park Boulevard. And in Dallas, an accident blocking the right lane of I-30 westbound at Ferguson Road.
7: From the WBAP On-Time Experts 24-7 Weather Center, we've seen some of the storms firing up a little farther to the north, but we'll see the showers and possible storms, some flood advisories closer to the Red River, and we'll run it up to 86. 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
6: Right now, 81 degrees in Dallas, 80 degrees in Fort Worth. President Trump says an agreement with Iran is scheduled to be signed this weekend and that the Strait of Hormuz will open soon. Nebraska Republican Senator Deb Fischer joining Fox News Sunday.
8: We have gone through 47 years of Iran being the state sponsor of terrorism, killing Americans. This is not a country that we wanted to see continue down that path. They're enriching uranium. They were on their way to get in a nuclear weapon.
6: Iranian state media says an agreement could be signed in the coming days. In your money news, shares of Cracker Barrel Old Country Store soared this past week as the restaurant chain put last year's logo drama behind it with an unexpected quarterly profit. I'm Lori Waffenschmidt. Keep connected, DFW, for the latest on the war in Iran. 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
1: 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He's learning all about M&A and life skills.

0: Survival skills.
1: Sales skills.
0: A lot of fun. We're having a lot of fun with Caden, so thank you for being here, sir. All right, Mike, so let's go back into the due diligence list. This is so critically important because once you have an LOI, getting through the due diligence process is going to determine whether or not that deal will actually get to closing. So we talked about the financial review and what's going to be required there with tax returns, P&Ls, things like that.
1: The financial stuff.
0: So the next part is going to be corporate structure and operations. So speak to that a little bit.
1: Well, before we get into that, you know, I just want everyone to know the four deals we sold last week, one's $7.5 million, one's $5.75 million, a bigger one, $18.5 million, and $10 million. So that's the 40, 41,000 in companies we're about to have under LOI. Biggest week in the history of the firm in 18 years, which tells you the silver tsunami is crashing.
0: It's real.
1: It's happening. The waves are coming in. People are retiring. As I always say, get you some of that, you know, because it's like you think about, can I sell my company? Most people aren't even sure. Before we go deeper on due diligence, let's talk to the business owner from a heart perspective. Most people aren't even sure. Like, is it worth anything? Do I have any value, Mike? We've heard that in the discovery meetings.
0: And that's why you need to get a business valuation.
1: And we're offering the home of the free valuation.
0: What the business is worth.
1: We're the home of the free valuation. So if you want one, just text me right now. You want a book and a valuation right now to know where you're at, because I know we're under contract, we're putting earnest money, but maybe you're just thinking, I don't even know if I'm worth anything. Well, if you've got 500 net, right, that's who we serve, 500 net on your tax return, $1 million, $2-3 million net, that's who we serve. Text me for the free $7,500 valuation and the book right now at 469-995-6060, 469-995-6060. Give me your name, your business type, how long you've been in business. It's a 469-995-6060. So here we are. Business owners driving around. Maybe they're listening on they just got out of church. They went to lunch. Maybe they're in their garage under their car. Maybe they're getting their truck to go down to get some gas, and you're listening. You own a company. You don't know if you're worth anything. Let us figure out what you're worth complimentary. Just like the green egg that Matt just offered, $1,500. We're offering $7,500 valuation for free. You don't know if you want to sell.
0: Until you know what you're worth.
1: So, like, do that. But then also, you got to worry about the company that, just like a pool company that could crack your pool and they don't back it up. What if you hire the wrong business broker, M&A firm, with the wrong heart? Like some of those pool companies that had the wrong heart with me. They were it's devastating. One's a pool, one's your baby. It's what you've grown for 10, 20, 30, 40 years. What's that like, Mike, when you sign it with the wrong business broker, M&A firm?
0: Well, Mike, it's a disaster because you think your business is sold because maybe you got an LOI, and then it doesn't get through due diligence because you don't have someone to guide you through all the landmines, who's been there, who knows how to overcome all those obstacles to actually get it to closing.
1: They don't have our senior analysts. They don't have our expertise of 250 closings. We can see landmines before they exist. We're going to navigate around the landmines in due diligence before they exist. So getting back to it. I mean, I was going to bring Caden in here for a second. Why don't we do that? Caden, why don't you talk about, before we get into the minutia of due diligence, which it's kind of boring stuff, leases and inventory and blah, blah, blah, proprietary stuff. Caden, what if you sat in these critical buyer-seller meetings where we had very qualified buyers, cash ready to go, wanting to buy, we've already qualified them to the nth degree. What did you see from Mike and I in terms of our posture or our heart towards the deal?
2: Yeah, absolutely. I think that is the most important characteristic y'all may have, is the ability to connect with business owners. And it's one thing to come on a radio show or to go to networking events and kind of talk the talk. But watching y'all truly walk the walk has been something very valuable, something I've learned from a ton. And I'm really excited actually for the due diligence period. I know it may not be the most fun, or it's a harder period, but I mean, a 97% success rate after LOI, that's unheard of. I mean, nationwide, that's unheard of. So to watch you, I mean, I don't know if you know Michael or people that know Michael, some people call him the surgeon. And to be able to revive a deal 97% of the time in due diligence, something that's so gruesome, something that in school textbooks we learned that's where every deal goes to die.
1: Yes.
2: That's just something I'm looking forward to, extremely looking forward to it, and I'm excited.
1: Well, you're going to see over the next 30, some of these are going to go 60, 90, so you'll see the beginning. They might die once or twice, you know, beep, We got to revive, get the paddles out. But thank you for the compliments, because I'm not really good at anything else, right? I'm good at enticing offers, qualifying buyers, and reviving deals and getting to the wire. My wife's famous quote, if you're out there, babe, love you to death for 31 years, but she's so right. Christy Rubin, you're right. Nothing happens till the wire. Other firms' percentage of LOI to close is 30-40% nationwide. It means one out of three close. For us, it's way, way more than 9 out of 10. And what did I tell a roofing client yesterday? Didn't I say I'll blow it up if we get in the middle of due diligence and guy becomes a jerk? You don't want to work with a jerk, right?
2: Absolutely.
1: I said, I'll blow it up. And I will. It's not about us getting paid our success fee. We put our client, what you're saying, Caden, I so appreciate. We put our clients at the forefront. If it's what's best for you and your wife, you and your husband, that's what we're going to do. Mike Mayers, you've been here two and a half years. Would you attest to that on every deal you've seen us close?
0: 100%, Mike. And, you know, if you're a listener out there and you're thinking about starting the process, don't just take our word for it. You can go to our website at mdrma.com, and you can actually see the testimonies from the business owners that have been through the process with us, been through LOI, due diligence, and gotten to the closing table, and you can actually listen to them share their experiences.
1: Yeah, they're all like 2 to 3 minute videos, and it's from their heart about what happened after the close, unpaid. Go see if they're on other M&A firm sites. They're not.
0: They don't have them.
1: Because you have to provide that service, that Matthew 6:33. We're going to love people like Jesus did, right? We're going to seek the kingdom first and his righteousness. That means we're not going to pull games. We're going to be 100% integrity, 100% transparency, and 100% confidential at all times.
0: Every time.
1: And that's what Caden's saying, and that's what he's seeing in action. So that really means the world to me, Caden. Thank you for those compliments. But the reality is we started this program of hiring two young men, and we were looking for men or women, just happened to get two young men that are outstanding, Caden and Nick, and we're happy to pour into you guys just like we do our clients. With even if there's nothing in it for us, you don't work for us in the end, we want to pour into the next generation, don't we, Mike?
0: Absolutely.
1: So that's what we want to do with you as a business owner. That's why we made the incredible decision. We probably got paid on 10 or 20 of those $7,500 valuations. It's normal in the industry. We made that incredible determination this year, Mike. We're being blessed supernaturally. We're going to give third-party valuations. He's our senior analyst, but he owns his own firm, and we're going to give third-party valuations away absolutely complimentary. If you want to book an evaluation, if this is starting to make sense and God's tapping you on the shoulder right now, we make these calls tomorrow from 10 to 11 a.m. Text me right now, confidentially, founder to founder. Get your pens ready. Here it is. I'll respond in studio. Text to my cell phone, 469-995-6060. 469-995-6060. That's 469-995-6060. Give me your name. First name only if you want. Put valuation or book in there. We'll do whatever you need to do. We just want to meet you. We want to give you a free value. We're the home of the free valuation. Mike, let's get back in the book. Let's go deeper than just financial review. What other things would somebody want to look at in due diligence before they finalize with their SBA loan or write the check and start going into legal, which is the next step?
0: Yeah, Mike, so there's several things here. So customer information is also very important, because what are they looking for there? They're looking for customer concentration.
1: Types of customers, right. What kind of customers. If it's HVAC, how much is commercial, how much is residential. If it's plumbing, same thing. So they want to know mix of customers, how long have the customers been around, revenue per customer, maybe even per month. And so if you've got QuickBooks, that's going to help, because you just push a button, you get all those reports, we send them over. If you don't, We're gonna have to do some cleanup in the beginning. We're not going to be able to start the process without QuickBooks.
0: That's right. Next one would be employee information. They want to know about the employees,
1: right,
0: the
1: organizational charts. Yeah, don't get worried. They need names and socials. We're not talking about that. They're just talking about how much they make, how long have they been there, the tenure. What else, Mike?
0: Legal issues. Are there any pending lawsuits?
1: Yeah, slip and falls.
0: Workers' comp
1: right.
0: claims.
1: Are you behind on
0: like
1: sales tax? Any kind of basic stuff like that? I mean, They want to know all the background of the company from a legal perspective.
0: Yep. Physical assets and real estate. So
1: yeah, the real estate stand on its own. If you have a $10 million building, that's not part of the business value. We're not realtors. We'd love, if that sells alongside it, sometimes it does, sometimes it doesn't. But that can be sold with the business. We'll take care of all of it.
0: That's right. Intellectual property is another one, Mike.
1: Patents, intellectual properties. I mean, that makes it real. So I remember we sold a company called CMI Rubber in 2010 for right at $10 million. shout out to Mark, Carl, and John. I remember all three brothers very, very well. The end of the deal, we had a $9.875 million deal. They're at DFW Airport. They put us on hold. Mark comes back and says, if we can keep our brand new pickup trucks, you got a deal. And so we sometimes we negotiate all the way down to the pickup truck, the new pickup trucks.
0: Yeah, and here's one more, Mike, that's very important. Material contracts.
1: But the point of bringing up CMI rubber was that they had 13 patents. So it was very critical they had those 13 patents at that rubber manufacturer. All right, so the last one you just mentioned is?
0: Yeah, material contracts.
1: Material contracts.
0: Non-compete kind of agreements.
1: Non-compete's going to be 3 to 5 years, 100, 200 miles. I mean, they just don't want you to pull your... They don't want to buy a company and then you steal all the clients away. And so that's why non-competes exist. So the following week, after we get through this, it'll be due diligence, right? I'm sorry, legal. Mm-hmm. Legal.
0: That's
1: is that right?
0: Lawyers.
1: Lawyers. So
0: deal makers
1: I don't
0: or deal breakers.
1: Deal makers versus deal breakers is next week. But that's due diligence. And the point is you need a championship deal team. Go look at our website. Go to the address bar. Don't Google this. 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Mike mentioned our actual website is my initials, MDRMA. MA stands for mergers acquisitions. So MDRMA.com. 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We've got 1,200 pages on that site. It's a major resource, like you said, for studying and sitting there and getting to know us. There's about 80 videos I've got where I'm explaining anything from how do we find the perfect buyer, who runs the process, what's important about being, what are the best attributes of an M&A advisor, all kinds of facts. 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There's about 25 to 30 videos on all the FAQs, right? Most asked questions. So frequently asked questions. So we're going to end this segment here in a couple minutes. I think the last thing I want the business owner to know is our heart again. Bringing in Caden for a second. Caden, when you're talking about our posture towards clients, were you saying that we didn't think about our commission at first? We always thought about, you know, the sellers, what they receive, how they're going to handle it. And we always focused on client-centric first, correct? We were client-centric first.
2: Absolutely. I would say it didn't appear that you were thinking about your commission at all. You mentioned multiple times in every single meeting we were in together that you wanted to have a God deal. And that's how you wanted your deals to be structured and not your success fee. And so yeah. I thought that was awesome to witness. And
1: we don't want good deals. We want God deals.
2: Absolutely.
1: That's a big thing. It's not just a tagline. Matthew 6:33 is not just a scripture. Jesus said, you'll love one and despise the other one and love one. You cannot love both God and money. And so our success fee is received after an excellent process where we're focused on client 100%. I would almost say, and you probably saw this, we sell out to our clients like a sports agent would an athlete. We're all in on their goals and objectives. Their goals and objectives are our goals and objectives.
2: 100%.
1: We have no other goals and objectives. Does this make sense? If God's tapping you on the shoulder, you want a free book. 30 seconds left in this segment. We're going to wrap it up in the next segment with the bigger business owner. If you're a bigger business owner, stay tuned. $10 million and up on your tax return. Stay tuned. Revenue. But if you'd like a book and a free valuation, get your pens ready. One last time in the segment. I'm going to give away free $7,500 valuation and a free book to a listener that will text me right now. Get your pens ready. 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
0: 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I'm here in the studio with Michael D. Rubin, founder and CEO of MDR & Associates. And so, Mike, this is the last segment of the show. This is the segment where we talk to the bigger business owner out there. Someone who's got 10 million, well, let's say even 5 million, right? 10 million, 20 million.
1: We can start at 5 million.
0: 30 million. Yep. At the top of the tax return.
1: 5 to 50 million.
0: Top line revenue. So those business owners, those transactions are more complex. There's just different things that they have concerns about with regard to their employees, the tax consequences of the transaction, what all that's going to look like. So, Mike, let's speak to that business owner right now about how we can help them.
1: Look, we can serve you at the highest level. We don't mind. I don't mind saying it. God's done it all, but we're top 1% in the United States in what we do, especially in between the $5 and $50 million range. Truth is, Mike, the Main Street business brokers. I used to be one. There's nothing wrong with it. It's awesome. I sold flower shops, cigar lounges, marinas, bowling alleys, clear stores. I remember Dump Company in Wiley, Texas. Listen, those are all under $2 million. A $5 million company, you're already in the top 3% of the size of all private companies in the United States. We're only talking to the 3%, 4% right now. The 3%, 4%, Mike. They've made it. They're netting 3, 4, 5, 6, 7, 800,000 a year, a million a year. They don't need to sell their company. That's the first thing I tell you. They don't need to sell. And we hear it from them. I don't have to sell. I get a million a year.
0: Right. And those guys should be those ladies and gentlemen should be very, very proud of what they've built.
1: Men or women that build a company of that size. I think I've served four ladies and sold their company for maximum value. And then the rest have been male. So that's probably why you said male. But female or male, if you grow a company or a couple, sometimes we see couples. I mean, we've got a... You know, big old almost $20 million cleaning company under LOI right now, and they're a couple. So whether it's a couple, it's a male, female, if you built a company to 5 to 10 to 15, $20 million, you're in the top 1 to 4% of all companies nationwide. You go on as many vacations as you want already. You've got a management team in place. We understand you get X amount every 3 years. Why would you sell? But the truth is, let me just speak life into this for a second. When you're doing well, I want to speak to the bigger business owner that's doing well. That's when you sell, Mike, not when it flounders.
0: It's counterintuitive.
1: It's counterintuitive. Speak to that for a second, and then we'll go into what do they care about the most.
0: Well, Mike, first thing to know is that trends matter. So when a business is trending upward, it's very easy to put a value on that. When a business is trending downward, Mike, not only is it's almost unsellable. It's very difficult to put a value on that business because we don't know what it's going to look like next year. There's no growth, and so there's really nothing to sell.
1: Right. So it's counterintuitive. So if you're kicking butt, taking names right now, like MDR & Associates is, we feel like God's blessing our socks off.
0: Amen to that.
1: That's the time to sell, correct?
0: Absolutely.
1: What are they worried about, Mike? Name the first thing, the number one thing they're worried about that our championship deal team, including our accounting team, can help with.
0: Well, one of them's confidentiality, Mike, and we are airtight when it comes to confidentiality. We're like Navy SEALs.
1: That's right. We don't want your clients, your competitors, or your employees. We can't let them know you're for sale, period. We won't.
0: Right.
1: We do it behind your back. You don't even know what's going on.
0: Right.
1: But the one I was getting at, is the accounting team that we can bring in can save them what?
0: Money in taxes.
1: And money in what? IRS what?
0: Taxes, Mike. This is one of the biggest things that we talk about with our clients. When they're going to receive proceeds of $10, $15 million out of a transaction.
1: Huge. If we can save $1 million or $2 million like we did on the $20 million
0: significant,
1: deal.
0: Yes.
1: We took his tax bill from $4.4 million down to $2.1 just by switching it from an asset to a stock transaction with the buyer. That's significant. Significant value. And we've learned that by selling a few bigger companies. I say a few, probably 40 above 5 million, maybe 50 of our 250 million. We are getting very proficient at 5 to 50 million. The Main Street business brokers don't have the capabilities. The investment bankers, do they pay attention to anything under 50 million, Mike?
0: They really don't.
1: Anything? Sales price of 50 million? Or revenue of 50 million, 30 million? No, they don't. 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I don't want to hear from any companies that don't have 5 million on the top of their tax return, and we prefer 10, 15, 20 million on the top of your tax return. Text me right now. 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My name's Michael D. Rubin. I own MDR and Associates. 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Like Mike said, look at the last 7 clients that we serve. 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I'm going to do this book, get the valuation giveaway, one more time. So if you're a bigger business owner, get your pen ready, because in a couple minutes I'm going to give it while I conclude the show. 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It's surgical. 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I couldn't let them learn on my seller's dime. I had to take control of the firm. And why don't you mention the MDR 3-point advantage, because that's huge. Number one,
0: Mike, we get 10 to 20% more value than other M&A firms.
1: 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Why did we end up with 18.5? Because of the MDR 3-point advantage. We play better poker. We had a more competitive landscape than other firms create. That's number one, 10 to 20% more value. So who pays the fee, Mike, the success fee at the end?
0: Well, the buyer pays it.
1: The buyer ends
0: up
1: paying the
0: fee. It's absorbed in the premium that we get when we sell the business, Mike.
1: Point number two about MDR and Associates, number two.
0: Founder-led transactions.
1: I am never going to let anybody do the enticing, the offer, creativity. I was showing Caden on the way down today to the radio station. I was showing him. This is exactly what I did yesterday at 4 p.m. I was off work, but I was designing a deal, and it was very structured. It was very precise. It was very surgical, and I knew exactly where this private equity wanted to be. I can't let people learn, go through a learning curve on that anymore. I just can't. Founder-led transactions. And number three?
0: Number three is we get to the closing table over 90% of the time.
1: From listing.
0: When the industry average is 25.
1: Some say as low as 15 to 17%, Mike. That means less than 1 out of 5 close. We close 9 out of 10. You don't want to practice this. You definitely don't want to go through this grueling process twice with the wrong firm and then us. You have to. Go try it. But if you want to connect with a top M&A firm between 5 and 50 million, if you have 5 million at the top of the tax return, here's one of the last times I'm going to offer it. I'm going to offer a free valuation right now and a free book to a business owner that texts me direct, founder to founder, right now. Give me your name, your business type, how long you've been in business. Text me at 469-995-6060. 469-995-6060. That's 469-995-6060. Caden, you got five more weeks. Come up here and end the show with us. You got five more weeks. Are you fired up about what you learned in the first week? It was our biggest week in the history of the firm.
2: Yes, sir, I am.
1: Are you?
2: Yes,
1: no, come on, man. Are you fired up?
2: Yes, sir, I am.
1: Come on, man. Are you fired up?
2: Yes, sir, I am. There you go.
1: All right, here we go. Caden's got five more weeks at the firm. Come visit with us. You get to meet him. He's kind of becoming a celebrity, so come meet us at the firm. Again, one last time, if you want the book and the free valuation, text me right now at 469-995-6060. 469-995-6060. 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We'll give you the free book and the free valuation. Mike, are we going to continue to be the home of the free valuation? Texans serving Texans?
0: Yes, we are, Mike.
1: And
0: so
1: we love doing what we do. 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
9: In Fate, closed due to an accident, I-30 westbound between Blackland Road and FM 551, and that is causing stopped traffic from FM 548.
10: From the WBAP On-Time Experts 24-7 Weather Center, showers and possible thunderstorms for us on this Sunday. We will see temperatures go up to 86 degrees. As we go through the latter part of the afternoon, we will see things taper off, and they will stay tapered off into the early part of the night tonight. Then, through the evening, showers become likely. Could hear thunder, low 71. Monday, scattered showers and storms in the early afternoon, mostly cloudy and 82, partly sunny Tuesday. For WBAP News, I'm Jeff Eno at the Weather Channel.
9: Right now, 82 degrees in both Dallas and Fort Worth. President Trump says a peace deal to end the U.S. war with Iran could be signed later today. Fox's Trey Yingst is in Tel Aviv.
11: The Prime Minister of Pakistan on Saturday posted to X saying, quote, "We are closer to a peace deal than ever before." This after President Trump posted to True Social overnight saying in part, quote, my agreement with Iran is the exact opposite, a wall to no nuclear weapon. In fact, they no longer want a nuclear weapon, nor will they have one, either through purchase, development, or any other form of procurement. The Iranians are continuing provocative action in the Strait of Hormuz as diplomatic efforts progress. CENTCOM said Saturday on X that Iran launched multiple one-way attack drones in an attempt to strike commercial ships transiting the Strait of Hormuz.
9: Iran says the deal will not be signed today and that concessions about Iran's nuclear program are not included. In your money news, the Texas Attorney General is investigating FIFA due to complaints over World Cup ticket sales.
12: Attorney General Ken Paxton has launched an investigation into FIFA's 2026 World Cup ticketing practices following consumer complaints alleging misleading seat classifications and representations. Paxton aims to ensure fair treatment of Texas fans with concerns over premium seat prices exceeding $10,000. This probe adds to a wave of regulatory scrutiny, with New York and New Jersey also issuing subpoenas to FIFA over similar concerns. Sean Allen, WBAP News.
9: And I'm Lori Waffen-Schmidt. Keep connected, DFW, for the latest on the war in Iran. 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
2: And I'm Ramon, founder of DTN Wealth, right here in Fort Worth.
1: Hey, Ramon, I had one of those moments this week where I realized retirement math is very different from working math.
2: That sounds dangerous. What happened?
1: All right, I was talking with a buddy of mine, and he said something that I think a lot of people believe. He said, Gene, I think I'm okay for retirement. I got a decent 401k. My house is mostly paid off. I've got Social Security coming. And the way he said it, it sounded like the case was closed, like retirement planning was just a balance sheet exercise.
2: That is one of the biggest misunderstandings in retirement. People think I have money, therefore I have income, and those are not the same thing.
1: That's the whole show today, isn't it?
2: Absolutely, because a portfolio is not a paycheck. An account balance is not an income plan, and a 401k statement does not tell you whether retirement lifestyle is actually sustainable.
1: That's hard for people because during working years, income is automatic. Every 2 weeks, paycheck shows up, taxes come out, benefits come out, maybe 401k contributions come out, but the paycheck arrives.
2: Exactly. Your employer handled the income system, the retirement hits, and suddenly you're the employer. You have to decide how much to withdraw, which account to use, how to avoid selling during a downturn, how to coordinate your Social Security, how to control taxes, and how to protect your spouse and avoid running out of money, right? Most people were never trained to answer those questions.
1: That's a scary transition.
2: It is, and it gets even scarier because most of the financial industry still talks to retirees like they are accumulators. Stay diversified. Think long term. Ride it out. Markets recover. They may sound fine when you're 45 and still adding money every paycheck, but when you're 68 and taking money out every month, the math changes completely.
1: Because you're no longer feeding the account. The account is feeding you.
2: Your contributions have stopped. And that one change transforms everything. And if you haven't changed along with it and you're in the distribution phase of life, you're now taking money from your account, you've got to do something.
1: So let's start there because I know some listeners are thinking, okay, but if I have 1.5 million, 2 million, 3 million, surely that creates income, doesn't it?
2: It does, but do you like the government in your back pocket, Gene?
1: Of course not.
2: I don't either. And without a plan, you could be structurally giving most of your hard-earned saved money back to the government. So maybe not automatically. Let's say someone retires with $2 million. That sounds strong. But then we need to ask, how much do they spend? How much is taxable? How much is in IRAs? How much is in cash? How much is exposed to market risk? There's a lot of questions that we need to ask, right? And most importantly, what happens if the market drops 20% in the first 2 years of retirement?
1: That's the part people don't want to think about.
2: It is, right? But it's the part that can define the entire retirement. A $2 million portfolio in a strong market and a $2 million portfolio entering a bear market are not the same retirement experience, especially if they're not being monitored.
1: Same dollar amount, but different reality, right?
2: Exactly. And that's why retirement planning can't just be you have X dollars and you can withdraw Y percent, right? This is too simplistic. Retirement income has to be built around timing, taxation, sequence risk, inflation, liquidity, market exposure, and behavioral protection.
1: Behavioral protection? What exactly is that?
2: Let me say that again.
1: Behavioral protection?
2: Yes, because one of the biggest risks in retirement is not just what the market does, it's what the retiree does when the market does it.
1: So panic selling.
2: Panic selling, exactly. So stopping income, moving to cash, chasing yield, buying products they don't understand, reacting emotionally because they never had a real income structure.
1: So let's talk about that phrase, income architecture, because that sounds different from what most advisors talk about.
2: Oh, Gene, it is different. Most advisors show a portfolio allocation. Here are your stocks, here are your bonds, here are your mutual funds, and here's your model, right? But retirees don't spin pie charts. They spend income. They need a system that says this portion covers essential expenses, this portion covers discretionary spending, this portion is for inflation protection, this portion is for healthcare shocks, right? This portion is for growth, this one's for legacy, this one's for tactical, and it can be adjusted if the market deteriorates. That's an architecture.
1: So you're not just asking what do you own, you're asking what job does each dollar have?
2: And that is the question. Every dollar in retirement needs a job. Some dollars need safety, some need income, some need growth, liquidity, tax efficiency, need to be protected for a surviving spouse or for legacy dollars. If every dollar is just sitting in the same generic allocation, the plan may look diversified, but it's really fragile.
1: Someone can own 15 funds and still not know how their monthly income is actually supposed to work, right?
2: Gene, actually, most are living that situation right now. They may have diversification on paper, but no distribution strategy in practice. But for instance, if you have an Edward Jones advisor, you probably have the same setup as the next three or four Edward Jones advisors down the road. And that's what's so sad. So if you're listening and you've saved well, but you cannot clearly get an answer from your advisor about where your retirement paycheck will come from and how long it will last, what happens in a down market, and how taxes affect every withdrawal, then you need a second look from DTN Wealth. 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No pressure, just clarity.
1: Darwin, I want to get into what you just said about retiring into a bad market, because that is something most people don't understand. They hear the market averages 8 to 10% over time, and they assume that solves everything.
2: And that phase has probably damaged more retirement plans than people realize. Average return is not the same as retirement experience.
1: Explain that.
2: Let's say two retirees both average 7% over 20 years. Sounds identical. But one gets strong returns early and bad returns later. The other one gets bad returns early and strong returns later. Same average return, completely different retirement outcome.
1: Because one is withdrawing money during the bad years, right?
2: So that is sequence of returns risk. When you're accumulating, volatility can actually help you. If you're contributing every paycheck and the market drops, you buy more shares at lower prices. But in retirement, when you're withdrawing, volatility can hurt you dramatically. If the market drops and you're forced to sell investments to create income, you lock in losses and reduce the number of shares available to participate in the recovery.
1: So the same market decline that helps a younger worker can hurt a retiree.
2: It exactly can. Retirement is a different game. And this is where mainstream advice gets dangerous. Advisors tell 68-year-olds the same thing that they tell 38-year-olds. Just ride it out. But the 38-year-old is adding money. The 68-year-old may be withdrawing money. Those are opposite math problems.
1: So give me the numbers. People need to see it.
2: Gene, and I'm a fan of giving the numbers. So you know me. Let's say someone retires with $1 million. They need $50,000 per year from their portfolio. That's about a 5% withdrawal. Now imagine the market drops 20% in 1 year. Their $1 million becomes $800,000. But they still need to take the $50,000 a year. So after withdrawals, they may be around $750,000. They need about a 33% return.
1: And that's before next year's withdrawal, right?
2: Exactly. If year two is also bad, the damage compounds. Not because the retiree did something reckless, but because they were forced to sell assets while their portfolio was down. That's the sequence risk.
1: So the danger is not just the market drop. It's the combination of the market drop plus the withdrawals that are being taken, right?
2: Correct, because a bear market without withdrawals is one thing. A bear market with monthly withdrawals is another. And a bear market in the first 5 years of retirement can permanently change the sustainability of your plan.
1: So this is where people bring up the 4% rule. They say, Gene, I've heard if I withdraw 4%, I'm fine. What do you say to that?
2: You like rules of thumb, Gene. Just kidding. In all seriousness, the 4% rule is a helpful academic starting point. But it's not one size fits all. It's not a personalized retirement plan. It does not know your tax situation. It does not know your Social Security timing. It doesn't know if your spouse is younger or if you own your own business, if you have a long-term care risk, or if your portfolio is aggressively positioned. It doesn't know if you have concentrated stock or if you retire in high inflation environment, right? It doesn't know if bond yields are attractive or not. It doesn't know your actual life.
1: So it's a rule of thumb.
2: And rules of thumb can become rules of damage if people use them blindly. So retirees can safely withdraw more than 4%. Some need to withdraw less. Some need dynamic withdrawals. Some need guaranteed income. Some need a cash buffer. Some may need Roth conversions first. Some may need to delay Social Security or work another year. It all depends on your specific situation.
1: Financial media hates "it depends."
2: Because "it depends" doesn't fit on a headline, right? But real planning lives in the details.
1: All right. A lot of advisors use bucket strategies, cash, income, cash bucket, income bucket, growth bucket. Do you like that approach?
2: Gene, I like the concept. Yeah. It's very easy to visualize. But like anything, it can be oversimplified. A bucket strategy can help retirees understand where income comes from, but it still has to be actively managed. You can't just say 2 years of cash, 5 years bonds, rest stocks, then ignore taxes, inflation, interest rates, and market conditions, right?
1: Yeah, so buckets are a framework, but not the complete solution.
2: Exactly. A good bucket plan should answer, when do we refill the cash bucket? From which account? In what year? Do we refill after market gains? Do we pause withdrawals during volatility? How much fixed income is too much if the rates are rising? What assets should be in taxable accounts versus IRAs? How does Social Security fit into all this? How does inflation change the spending plan? These are the real questions for the real planning.
1: Even something that sounds simple as bucket planning has a lot of moving parts.
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1: Ramon, let's talk about another thing retirees do when they need income. They chase yield. They start looking for dividends, high yield bonds, REITs, private credit, annuities, structured products, preferred stocks, anything that says income.
2: And this is where a lot of retirees get hurt, because income is attractive, but not all income is created equal. A 7% yield may be legitimate, or it may be the market warning you that something is wrong.
1: So how can high yield be a warning?
2: Because yield moves opposite of price. If a stock pays a dividend and the price collapses, the yield looks higher. But the higher yield may exist because investors are worried that the dividend could be cut.
1: So a high yield can be like a flashing red light.
2: Exactly. And sometimes retirees see this pays 9% and then they think that solves my income problem. But the market may be saying this company is under stress. This fund is taking more risks. This credit quality is weak. This distribution may not be sustainable, or this product is more complicated than it looks.
1: So retirees are especially vulnerable to that because they need income.
2: Yes, and the industry knows it. And that's why many products are packaged around income, monthly income, enhanced income, high income, alternative income, and even private income. The words are comforting, right? But the underlying risk may not be.
1: Let's talk dividends. A lot of retirees love dividend stocks. And I get why. They feel tangible. A company sends you money.
2: Mailbox money.
1: Mailbox.
2: Dividends can be excellent, but we use dividend strategies. But dividend income is not magic. A dividend paying stock can still fall 30%. A company can cut its dividend. A dividend portfolio can become over-concentrated in sectors like utilities, energy, financials, or real estate. And if a retiree only looks at yield and ignores balance sheet strength, payout ratios, cash flow, and valuation, they can get blindsided.
1: So the question is not, does it pay a dividend? The question is, can it keep paying a dividend?
2: Exactly. And can it grow the dividend? Can the company maintain margins? Is the payout ratio sustainable? Is the debt manageable of the company? Is the sector under pressure right now? What happens in a recession? What happens if rates rise? That is our analysis at DTN Wealth. And what's sad is most advisors aren't even asking this many questions. Just kind of lazy. Just buying the highest yield is not an analysis. That's shopping.
1: Yeah, that's a great line, Ramon. Return income should not be built like bargain shopping.
2: Exactly. You do not build retirement income by sorting from highest yield to lowest yield. That's how people get trapped.
1: All right. What about bonds? Retirees are always told, own bonds for safety.
2: Oh, bonds. Change the station, Gene. I'm just kidding. Bonds can be useful, but bonds are not automatically safe. We learned that very painfully when rates rose and bond prices fell. A retiree holding long duration bond funds could see the safe part of their portfolio down double digits, right?
1: And that shocks people.
2: Yeah, because they were told bonds equal safety, but duration risk is real, credit risk is real, inflation risk is real, reinvestment risk is real, and liquidity risk is real. A bond strategy has to match the retiree's income timeline.
1: Meaning?
2: If you need money in the next 1 to 3 years, you should not be exposed to long duration interest rate risk. If you need predictable income, maybe individual bonds or a bond ladder makes sense. If inflation is high, fixed payments may lose purchasing power. If credit spreads widen, lower quality bonds can drop quickly. Again, the answer is not bonds good or bonds bad. The answer is, what job are these bonds doing?
1: Okay, let's go into something more advanced. Private credit, alternative income. These are showing up everywhere.
2: Man, and they usually get worse when the stock market becomes stressed, right? Everybody's searching for that thing that's not going to correlate like the market, but still give them a good yield. And so this is one of the hottest areas in the financial industry. Private credit can be legitimate, but retirees need to understand what they're buying. These strategies often involve lending money outside traditional public markets. The yields may be attractive, but the risk can include less liquidity, less transparency, credit deterioration, valuation uncertainty, manager risk, fees, and difficulty exiting during stress. Literally, if you get into an alternative investment that is private, you are taking your money and handing it over to a board of directors that can now dictate whether you get your money back or not, and whether they follow the rules of what you signed up for. Because they cannot follow the rules. They can do what they want. You're literally signing your money over to somebody else.
1: So again, income comes with trade-offs.
2: Always. And there's no free income. If something pays more, ask why. Is it because the underlying risk is higher? Often. It's because you gave up liquidity? Often. Is it because the valuation is less transparent? I would say sometimes. Retirees can't afford to confuse yield with safety.
1: All right, we also have to talk annuities. Some advisors sell them like they solve everything.
2: And too many annuities are sold by insurance agents only. The problem with buying an annuity from only an insurance agent doesn't make them an expert. Actually, they don't even have a fiduciary responsibility to you if they're just an agent. So keep that in mind when you're looking in the realm of annuities. I would encourage you to, if you get pitched an annuity by an insurance agent only, somebody like some of the other advisors that are out on our on the same radio station that we're on, I would encourage you to get a second look from us. Log in, get on dtnwealthplanning.com, fill out a contact sheet. You can also call us at 817-438-6752 and request a second look at whatever you've been pitched. Annuities can be good tools when used properly. They can provide income protection, downside protection, tax deferral, or longevity protection, depending on the product. but they can also be oversold, misunderstood, expensive, and used for the wrong reason.
1: So you're not anti-annuity?
2: No, not at all. I'm anti-lazy planning. And if an annuity solves a specific problem in the plan, great. If it creates an income floor, protects against longevity risk, or gives a retiree confidence to stay invested elsewhere, it may make sense. But if it's sold because an advisor needed a commission or because the retiree was scared into it, that's a problem to me.
1: So the question is, what problem is this product solving?
2: And that's the right question. And if the answer is vague, don't buy it. 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
4: On the ones.
5: In Grand Prairie, closed due to an accident. 30 westbound at Highway 161, the Bush Turnpike. That is causing stop traffic from MacArthur Boulevard. All traffic forced to the Bush Turnpike South and World Cup traffic exit 180.
6: From the WBAP On-Time Experts 24-7 Weather Center, showers and possible thunderstorms for us on this Sunday. We will see temperatures go up to 86 degrees. Through the evening, showers become likely. Could hear thunder, low 71. For WBAP News, I'm Jeff Eno at the Weather Channel.
5: Yeah, Jeff, it is now 85 degrees in both Dallas and Fort Worth. President Trump says an agreement with Iran is scheduled to be signed this weekend and that the Strait of Hormuz will soon reopen. Iranian state media is pushing back on the timeline, but says it could be signed in the coming days. Rhode Island Democratic Senator Jack Reed on Fox News Sunday.
7: For 100 days, we've been hearing constantly there's going to be a deal, there's going to be a deal. I think the precipitating issue today, the president wants to give himself a birthday present, and we have paid for it with hundreds of billions of dollars.
5: Mike Walls, the U.S. ambassador to the U.N., says he is confident an agreement with Iran will be signed today. In your money news, sales of previously occupied U.S. homes accelerated last month to their fastest pace since December. The National Association of Realtors reported that existing home sales rose 3.2% in May. The national median sales price, over $429,000. I'm Lori Waffenschmidt. Keep connected, DFW, for the latest on the war in Iran. 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
10: Hey folks, welcome back to Disrupt the Norm Radio, where we shine a light on the issues others won't talk about, especially in retirement planning. I'm Gene, certified financial planner, here with my friend, fellow dad, and someone who actually enjoys estate planning conversation, Ramon from DTN Wealth.
11: Hey, Gene, and yeah, as dry as it might sound, today's topic is one of the most important conversations we need to be having, and yet most advisors never bring it up.
10: So you're talking about what happens after one spouse passes.
11: Exactly. Whether it's 5 years into retirement or 25, the surviving spouse almost always gets hit with a financial and emotional shock no one prepared them for. We call it the widow's penalty.
10: And today we're going to walk through what changes when that happens and how you can plan before you're in that moment. So, Ramon, let's set the scene. A couple is planned well. They're enjoying retirement. And then one spouse passes away.

0: happens next financially?
1: Most people expect a loss of companionship, but they don't expect a double whammy of income and tax changes. Here's what happens. Social Security, you lose the lower of the two benefits. So if one spouse was getting $2,000 and the other was getting $3,500, the $2,000 is now gone. Tax bracket change. You go from married filing jointly to single filer, which means your tax bracket thresholds get cut in half, but your income hasn't dropped proportionally. This is huge.
0: So the surviving spouse ends up paying more taxes on less income.
1: Exactly. It's cruel math. And on top of that, they might get hit with IRMA brackets on Medicare, have to start RMDs, required minimum distributions, and lose the financial confidence they had as a couple.
0: So how often do people not see this coming?
1: Almost always, Gene, and this is what frustrates me so much. Most advisors don't run projections as a surviving spouse. That's why in our financial freedom forecaster, we always model this scenario.
0: And it's not about being morbid, it's about being realistic.
1: Right, and being loving. Planning for your spouse after you're gone is one of the most loving things you can do.
0: Let's talk strategy. How can couples get ahead of this issue?
1: There are a few ways. Pension and annuity planning. Choose joint and survivor payouts options wisely. Don't just pick the highest payout. Make sure your spouse is covered. Life insurance with purpose. We use permanent life insurance as a widow's income buffer, especially when the couple delays Social Security. That tax-free death benefit can replace lost income or cover long-term care. Roth conversions before widowhood. Roth IRAs don't have RMDs and don't count towards IRMA. We can often use Roth conversions as a surviving spouse buffer strategy. And asset tilting and trusts. We can make sure accounts aren't frozen on death. We use revocable living trust, transfer on death designations, and joint ownership correctly to avoid probate issues.
0: And this is especially important for couples where one spouse handled most of the finances, right?
1: Yes, we've seen surviving spouses completely be overwhelmed because no one prepared them. And that's why we involve both spouses in every planning conversation.
0: All right, so like we always do on this show, Ramon, let's share a listener story.
1: Okay, let me share a quick story here then. Tom and Linda, both 72, were our clients for about 5 years. Tom did all the investing, but we insisted Linda attend every meeting. Tom passed away unexpectedly, and within 30 days, she was dealing with funeral costs, facing a 30K drop in annual Social Security, moved into the single filer bracket, triggering a tax spike, and she was confused about their multiple brokerage and IRA accounts. Because of our prep work, we had already converted $200,000 into a Roth, so no required minimum distributions for her. She had $500K in permanent life insurance policy with no tax. All accounts were tilted to flow smoothly. Her income plan was preserved and adjusted in one meeting.
0: That's a powerful example of real planning, not just investments.
1: Exactly. Investments are tools, and planning is what keeps the toolbox useful.
0: All right, Ron, let's see what you've got mail question this week that comes from Robert in Weatherford. This question was, if my wife passes and she had the higher Social Security check, will I keep that amount or both?
1: Great question, Robert. You'll keep the higher of the two checks, but not both. So if you were getting $1,800 and your wife had $2,600, you'd lose yours and start receiving the $2,600. But I would say you probably need to do a couple of things with the Social Security Administration office before you get that surviving spouse benefit.
0: That's a big drop in household income, which is why planning around that is so key.
1: And this is exactly why we model widow shock scenarios in every retirement reality report. But Gene, give us some takeaways from this segment.
0: All right, so let's recap. When one spouse dies, the survivor often pays more tax on less income. Social Security drops. Tax brackets tighten, IRMA jumps. 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Knowledge is power. And don't leave your partner with complexity. Leave them with clarity.
1: And remember, this isn't just about money. It's about peace of mind.
0: Ramon, leave us with a final thought.
1: Absolutely, Gene. So let me leave you with this. If love is shown through action, then financial planning is one of the clearest acts of love you can give your spouse.
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0: Okay, Ramon, give me a story because I think this is where people start seeing themselves.
1: Great story time. So let's talk about Richard and Ellen. Richard is 66, Ellen is 64. They have $2.2 million saved, and their house is paid off and no other major debt. They looked great on paper. Their advisor told them they were in good shape.
0: Sounds like a dream.
1: I know, right? We're all just living the dream here, right? And it did. But when we looked deeper, their plan had a major weakness. They were relying heavily on portfolio withdrawals to cover lifestyle spending. They had no real cash buffer, no defined income floor, no tax-aware withdrawal plan, and their portfolio was still positioned like they were 45.
0: Meaning too much growth risk.
1: Too much growth risk for the amount of income they needed. Then the market dropped, not a catastrophe, like 2008 style event, just a normal ugly correction, down 18%. But because they needed monthly withdrawals, that correction created real stress. Richard started checking the account every day. Ellen wanted to cut spending. They argued about whether they should cancel travel. Their advisor told them stay the course, but nobody explained where the next 24 months of income was supposed to come from.
0: That's where that stay the course becomes really frustrating. When you strangle somebody that says that.
1: It really does. Stay the course is not a plan if no one built the course. You know what I'm saying?
0: That's strong.
1: And that is how retirees feel, right? They're not asking for a motivational slogan. They're asking, can I still pay myself next month? Do we still take the trip? Do I have to sell stocks while they're down? Will this recover? Are we going to run out? Those are all emotional questions, right? And if the plan cannot answer them, anxiety takes over.
0: So what was missing?
1: Gene, there was three things. First, no income floor. Their essential expenses were not clearly covered by reliable income sources. Second, there was no liquidity buffer. They did not have a dedicated bucket for near-term withdrawals. Third, no tactical withdrawal strategy. They were withdrawing proportionally from a volatile portfolio regardless of market conditions.
0: So the balance looked good, but the structure was weak.
1: Exactly. The portfolio was like a beautiful house with no plumbing. It looked good until you needed it to function.
0: That's a good analogy. Now, give me the better version.
1: So we had a couple listeners come in, Tom and Janet. Similar age, similar balance. About $2.1 million, I believe, though. But their structure was completely different. Before retirement, we helped organize the money by purpose. They had a cash reserve for near-term spending, an income floor covering essential expenses, a dividend and interest sleeve, a tactical growth sleeve, and a tax-aware withdrawal schedule, and a Social Security timing strategy. So
0: when the market dropped?
1: They were uncomfortable. Everyone is uncomfortable when the market drops, Gene. But they were not forced. That is the key word, forced. They were not forced to sell growth assets. They were not forced to cut essential spending. They were not forced to make emotional decisions they had a plan that told them use a cash buffer, pause certain withdrawals, let income sources continue, review tactical indicators, and rebalance selectively if opportunities appear. That is a completely different retirement experience, right? You know you got, you know your advisor has your back at this point.
0: So same balance, just different architecture.
1: About how much... Exactly. That's why I always say retirement outcomes are not just about how much money you have. They are about how that money is structured.
0: If you have a portfolio, but you don't know how it becomes a paycheck, let's review it. Not just performance, not just allocation. 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All right, Ramon, let's bring this into action. Someone listening says, okay, I don't want just a portfolio. I want a paycheck plan. Where do they start?
1: 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Your essential expenses are your housing, food, utilities, insurance, etc. Discretionary expenses are travel, gifts, hobbies, second homes, large purchases, extra giving, helping kids, right? Both matter, but they should not be funded the same way.
0: Meaning essentials need more reliable income, right?
1: Your essential expenses should ideally be covered by dependable income sources, Social Security, pension, certain annuity income, interest, dividends, or a structured withdrawal plan with adequate reserves. Discretionary spending can be more flexible. If the market is down, maybe you delay a big trip, but you should not wonder whether groceries are covered.
0: All right, this is one of your big phrases, income floor. Explain that.
1: Gina, income floor is the base level of reliable income that covers your needs. Think of it like the foundation of a house. If the house is strong, storms are less scary, right? If the foundation is weak, every storm feels like the house may collapse. For retirees, an income floor may include Social Security, pension, annuity income, bond ladders, dividend income, or planned withdrawals from stable assets. The goal is simple. Make sure your essential expenses are covered without depending entirely on selling stocks in a bad market.
0: What about cash? Some people say cash is trash. Others say cash is king.
1: Per usual, Gene, both are oversimplified. Cash is a tool. In retirement, cash buys time, and time is incredibly valuable during market downturns. A liquidity buffer may cover 1 to 3 years of withdrawals depending on the situation. That way, if the market drops, you're not forced to sell growth assets immediately.
0: So cash is not there to outperform. It is there to protect behavior, correct?
1: Exactly. Cash reduces panic. Cash gives flexibility, creates optionality. And in retirement, optionality is powerful.
0: Where does Social Security fit?
1: So Social Security is one of those most important income sources in retirement because it is lifetime income and inflation adjusted. But the claiming decision has to be coordinated. If you claim early, you get income sooner, but at a reduced amount. If you delay, you may get a higher benefit. For married couples, survivor benefits matter tremendously. Sometimes delaying a higher earner's benefit protects the surviving spouse. Sometimes claiming early makes sense because of health, cash flow, or tax planning. Again, no universal answer here. It has to be modeled.
0: And taxes. We just spent an entire episode on that.
1: Exactly. Income planning and tax planning are inseparable. Every withdrawal has a tax consequence. Pull from the IRA, ordinary income, sell appreciated assets, capital gains, use Roth money, potentially tax-free, take more income. It may affect Medicare premiums or Social Security taxation. So the retirement paycheck needs to be tax aware. The goal is not just gross income. The goal is net spendable income.
0: What you keep.
1: Exactly. What you keep.
0: Okay, let's bring in your tactical philosophy. How does tactical positioning fit into income planning?
1: Tactical positioning matters because retirement income should not be blind to market conditions. If risk is rising, maybe we reduce exposure. If technical support breaks, maybe we protect. If opportunity appears after a sell-off, maybe we redeploy. If certain sectors are leading, maybe we shift. This is not day trading. This is not guessing. This is a disciplined risk management system.
0: So it's not market timing in the cartoon sense.
1: Correct. It is not, I know exactly what the market will do tomorrow. It is, I'm not going to ignore risk when evidence changes. That is very different from blind buy and hold. And for retirees taking income, risk management matters more than it does for young accumulators.
0: All right, Ramon, it's time for You've Got Mail. Got a question from one of our listeners. The question is, Ramon, I'm 63, planning to retire at 65. My advisor says I should wait until 70 to take Social Security because the benefit grows. But if I retire at 65, I'll need to pull more from my IRA while I wait. Is delaying still the right move? That's a really good question.
1: Yeah, so this is an excellent question, and the answer is maybe. If delaying Social Security forces you to take large IRA withdrawals in bad market years, that could increase sequence risk. Those IRA withdrawals happen in relatively low tax years and create room for Roth conversions. Delaying could actually support a stronger tax plan. If the high-earning spouse delays and creates a stronger survivor benefit, that may be extremely valuable too. But if the retiree has poor health, limited assets, or high spending needs, claiming early may make sense.
0: So again, no blanket answer.
1: Exactly. Social Security timing should not be decided in isolation. It should be modeled with IRA withdrawals, Roth conversions, tax brackets, Medicare premiums, portfolio risks, and spousal benefits with longevity.
0: And this is where the financial freedom forecaster comes in, right?
1: Exactly, because this is not a gut feeling decision that we're having. It's pure and utter math. It's a math decision with emotional consequences. The wrong claiming strategy can affect income for life, and the right strategy can create confidence and protect a spouse and truly optimize your Social Security timing.
0: All right, Ramon, bring it home. What are the big takeaways from today?
1: Number one, portfolio is not a paycheck. Having money does not automatically mean you have an income plan. You need to know how your assets actually turn into monthly income.
0: All right, give us a number two takeaway.
1: Sequence of returns risks matter. A bad market early in retirement can do disproportionate damage if you're withdrawing from your portfolio. You need protection against being forced to sell during downturns.
0: And number three?
1: Do not chase yield blindly. High income can come with hidden risk. Dividends, bonds, private credit, annuities, all can be useful, but only if they solve a specific problem in the plan.
0: How about number four?
1: Build an income floor. Essential expenses should be covered by dependable income sources whenever possible. That helps reduce panic and protect lifestyle.
0: And takeaway number five?
1: Coordinate income with taxes. The goal is not just income. The goal is spendable income. What hits your bank account after taxes, Medicare costs, and withdrawal consequences.
0: And lastly,
1: retirement requires active risk management. Not emotional trading, not blind buy and hold, but disciplined tactical awareness of market risk, income needs, and withdrawal timing.
0: Okay, and if someone listening says, hey, I have investments, but I'm not sure I have a paycheck plan, what should they do?
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14: 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I'm Lori Waffenschmidt from the 24-Hour Breaking News Center.
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13: On the ones.
14: In Grand Prairie, closed due to an accident. 30 westbound at Highway 161, causing stopped traffic from MacArthur Boulevard. And in Dallas, an accident blocking the right lane of 635 eastbound at Park Central Drive, causing stop-and-go traffic from Montfort Drive.
15: From the WBAP On-Time Experts 24-7 Weather Center, showers, possible thunderstorms. We've seen some flood advisories up towards the Red River. Now, we will see things taper off in the latter part of the day, and we'll get up to the mid-80s. Tonight, we hold on to a chance for showers and thunderstorms, but as we go through the evening, showers become likely. We could hear thunder, mostly cloudy, going back to 71. Monday, we'll carry scattered showers and storms, it looks like, into the early part of the afternoon, mostly cloudy in 82. Partly sunny Tuesday. For WBAP News, Jeff Eno at the Weather Channel.
14: Right now in Dallas, 87. In Fort Worth, 87. The president says a deal with Iran is close, but after Israel struck a Hezbollah target in Lebanon, Iranian officials say they are sending a strong response to Israel.
16: President Trump and U.S. officials say they expect a deal with Iran to be electronically signed today, which would trigger a final stage of negotiations. But the head of the Iranian parliament's National Security Committee said a strong response is coming to Israel, and Iran's joint military command said their finger remained on the trigger. Secretary of War Pete Hegseth told CBS Face the Nation, there's no trust here, only verify.
17: It'll be a throttle set by the United States through our negotiators with the military and strength as the guarantor of this. If Iran does not want to comply, then they can deal with the War Department again.
16: He said even as a deal would mean the Strait of Hormuz reopened and the U.S. blockade would be lifted, the American military posture in the region remains. Jessica Rosenthal, Fox News.
14: In 1 hour, it will be DFW's turn at the 2026 World Cup. Japan takes the pitch against the Netherlands at Dallas Stadium in Arlington. The Dutch the slight favorite to win, but the Japanese enter the tournament riding a great winning streak. In your money news, with the World Cup underway, some fans are finding the biggest number isn't on the scoreboard, it's on the receipt at the concession stand.
18: Fans at Friday night's U.S.-Paraguay match in Los Angeles reported paying more than $22 for a beer, nearly $20 for a burrito, and around $11 for churro bites. Nobody expected stadium food to be cheap, but the prices have quickly become part of the World Cup conversation, with photos of concession receipts making the rounds online. Matt Murphy, Fox News.
14: And I'm Lori Waffenschmidt. 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
3: 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And now, Spencer McGowan, president and six-time winner of the Forbes Best in North Texas Wealth Managers, joined by Alex Tolene, chief operating officer of McGowan Group Asset Management.
19: 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We are so grateful that you tuned in. We've been busy all week long scouring the salacious financial headlines and strategy. I'm joined by Alex Tolene. Financial lessons from the history of the great state of Texas. Today's installment, the King Ranch. Now, previously we'd done the XIT Ranch, which was 3 million acres and part of it in the Permian Basin of Texas. We've done the history of Uptown. And this installment I've wanted to do because I actually did a tour of the King Ranch. My son Neil, the Boy Scout troop, went down. We stayed on the USS Livingston with 20 Boy Scouts in bunk beds. I don't recommend it on the USS Livingston, but I do recommend the tour of the King Ranch. But there were two fascinating things. Over 800,000 acres that has been in continuous ownership in the family was assembled in the 1800s. How do you do an estate plan that preserves the land? That was the first question. And how did Richard King assemble the cash flow to continue expanding the ranch from the original 50,000 Santa Gertrudis to the current 800,000? And how do you keep it intact through multiple generations? Well, we'll cover those estate planning and cash flow tips as we go through the story. The Kleebergs and the Kings, we'll connect them shortly, still control the ranch. The King Ranch is actually a corporation. Estate planning tip number one, modern day version, could be a family limited partnership. In any case, the King Ranch, larger than Rhode Island, Richard King was born actually in New York City in 1824. His Irish immigrant parents put him into indentured servitude with a jeweler in Manhattan when he was just 9 years old. It's like, goodbye. And he never saw his parents again. Age 11, he ran away and hopped on a ship as a stowaway for Mobile, Alabama, where he was found by the ship's captain. Joe Holland was the captain. He didn't beat him or put him in jail. He adopted him. Not only that, he provided for his school and taught him river navigation. At the age of 16, Richard King became a riverboat pilot. That's cash flow secret number one. The guy had skills, profitable skills. In 1842, remember, he's a riverboat captain. He enlisted in the Navy. 1847, he arrived in Texas, serving in the Mexican-American War, transporting troops and supplies. He used old Navy surplus boats to start his own operation. He was obviously shrewd, fixated on profit, and he liked Texas. 1853, he took his profits as a skilled steamboat operator and had enough cash to buy the first land grant, the Santa Gertrudis. Now, it's reported in Don Graham's book that he was able to negotiate for at least part of that land grant a price of just 2 cents an acre, much less than the dollar an acre that land was going for in scrubby South Texas. Well, that was the beginning of the King Ranch, and his first acquisitions were made with partnerships. Now, Richard was famous for edging out his partners. The latest lawsuit was actually 2001 by the Chapman family. That's a different story. He began expanding aggressively. Now, he made 60-plus purchases, and what's intriguing about the expansion of the King Ranch, one part of the King Ranch actually goes to Laguna Madre, which runs from, of course, Corpus down to South Padre or Port Isabel. So you have two ports on either side. Laureles and Norias actually border that inlet. That came in handy during the Civil War. Richard was the king of a nation unto itself, and drinking water was a key part. Remember, he was a riverboat captain. The skills to keep a riverboat operating, you don't just pull into a marina anywhere. You're out in desolate territory. You had to be a darn good mechanic. Right now, the King Ranch has 300 windmills, 424 water wells, and solar-powered mills. The ability to do the water wells, the mechanical skills involved in that, were key. Because the ranch hands actually came from Mexico. They were known as Quinenos, or Kingsmen. And their descendants still live in Kingsville and work the ranch today. How did that happen? Well, if you have enough water from your water wells, you go down to Mexico, you buy cattle in a drought for next to nothing because they're going to die anyway, and you bring them back to the ranch. Well, the villagers wanted to come with him, and they sent money back to Mexico. Richard married Henrietta Chamberlain in 1854 at the beginning of the ranch. She comes into the picture when he passed away. Now, in 1883, Richard's son Robert died of pneumonia, and it crushed him. He was intended to be the heir, a devastating blow to his life's work. But in 1885, just 2 years later, he passed away of stomach cancer, and Richard King told his family, "Never sell a foot of the ranch." Upon Richard's death, Henrietta assumed full ownership of the estate. That's all to spouse. The corporation came in later with Bob Kleberg Jr. So Henrietta now had a half million acres, but $500,000 in reported debt. To put it in context, that's somewhere between $15 and $25 million. So we'll say it was $20 million in debt, somewhere near a dollar an acre. But she was smart, disciplined, and demanding. And she had met Robert Kleberg Sr., a lawyer who had actually provided legal services in the various lawsuits that the King Ranch was going through at that time. Ironically, or coincidentally, Robert Kleberg married Alice King, the youngest daughter of Henrietta and Richard King. his astute management allowed the debt to be paid off, and the holdings increased by 1895, 650,000 acres, continuing to expand the ranch. One key part of that was the Civil War. Think Brownsville, Matamoras, Port Isabel. As it turns out, the shortages created by the Civil War, combined with the ability to produce cattle, cotton, and other agriculture, as well as riverboat captaining skills, well, Richard King became a profiteer during the Civil War and banked a cool $1 million. That's actually prior to his death, and he still had $500,000 in debt at his death in 1885. Robert Kleeberg Jr. took over the ranch in the 1950s, and the sources of cash flow and the estate planning that have kept the ranch intact include the Ford F-150, which the Ford F-150 actually is still listed. The 2023 version runs about $80,000. It was actually designed for the ranch, and they picked out all the features. You can get the King Ranch Cookbook. Notice there is no shame in capitalism, especially when it comes to the King family. The original purchase was 2 cents an acre. Then $1 an acre was the going rate when Richard passed away, at least measured by the debt. By that time, some land had gone for $5 an acre. And the King Ranch runs as a corporation. So instead of all to the heirs, his first estate plan was all to spouse Henrietta. The second part of the estate plan was Robert Kleeberg and Robert Kleeberg Jr. designing a corporation to take over the interest and the gifting process to what became, in Texas, it's known as a dynasty trust. And that type of estate planning prevented the estate taxes and the profligate spending of ne'er-do-well heirs from destroying Richard King's original instructions, never sell a foot. Thank you for joining us for the latest installment, Lessons, Financial Lessons from the History of the Great State of Texas. 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Don't forget, if you enjoyed this segment, do the XIT Ranch and the History of Uptown and Carolyn Rose Hunt. 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
20: 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And the new data hasn't really changed that mentality. 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
22: 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Joyce Chang, her official title, Scary Smart, joins us right here. And a technology upgrade for the clients. And we're going to go through the features first. Joyce, you're an SMU grad.
23: Yes.
22: What year?
23: 2014.
22: 11 years. Financial services.
23: Yes, sir.
22: All right. Well, you've taken your expertise to a new high, so congratulations.
23: Thank you.
22: All right.
23: Thank you for reminding me that I'm getting older and older.
22: Well, I wouldn't take it that hard. I could put it in context for you, all right? So, UT graduation was back in 1986. Oh. You feel young now?
23: Okay, yeah, that helps.
22: Okay, that helps. Building the next generation of team members for the clients. All right. So, we're going to cover performance reporting technology and scientific measurement of data that allows better decision making in the wealth management space. And this started really back in 1989, customer relations management software. You got to keep track of people, right? What they want, make sure that you followed up with them and reviews. Well, the next evolution was performance tracking. Joyce, back then, it may shock you. People, yeah. if people wanted to know how they had actually done, it was just a mystery. And so you'd have to gather all these statements and sit there and calculate, right?
23: Yeah.
22: How to actually do, where to start, what to put in or take out, and then how much there was a change in value and how much income did I get? Now it is at the client fingertips all the way from inception. So the latest evolution, we've spent a year on this, right?
23: Almost a year. Coming yeah. up on a year.
22: So about a year to roll this out to clients, the new app, right? And we're going to cover the features. So tell me, because you see it, you talk to the clients every day. From their experience, tell us how it's making life better for the clients.
23: Well, I definitely think the clients like the app. You can just open it up on your phone at any time. You know, we live in a digital world now, so accessibility and just having quick things at the fingertips, that always helps. So I've gotten good feedback on the app capabilities. Also, I think they really like the way it looks.
22: Okay.
23: Who knew that, you know, aesthetics really helps visual appreciation?
22: I think it does leapfrog the competitors in several ways, but okay.
23: Yeah, I think the feedback has definitely been really, really positive. I think even from just signing up, getting the email and registering, clients have given really great feedback on just how easy it is just to set it up. So we've really enjoyed that.
22: That's a key.
23: Yeah.
22: You don't want to get frustrated right off the bat.
23: No. And for our service team, you know, we were expecting an influx of calls and frustrated clients. But I think just by the numbers, we haven't really had that many frustrated clients wanting to slam their phones or keyboards or anything like that. So it's
22: a successful rollout.
23: Very successful.
22: All right. And so the upgrade, it came from several sources, right?
23: Yep.
22: One would be, okay, everything hit new highs this week, or we just got slammed in the tariff meltdown. I want to see how I'm doing, right?
23: Yep.
22: So values first. Performance, how have I really done from inception through today, right? Mm-hmm. I want to be able to see that. And that hasn't been at clients' fingertips until now, right? To be able to see it from the start.
23: Right.
22: And how many dollars have I made? And if things are really bad, how many dollars in profit are left? Right. Now, the other feature, right? I like to see my projected income, right?
23: Yeah, we like to know how much you can budget for the next big trip or fun things you have planned down the pipeline.
22: Yeah, if I know how much cash flow is coming in from interest and dividends and I spend less than that, then I really have, I'm succeeding because I'm compounding. So that's part of it. Now you went and upgraded from one system that I'd actually started on in 1993. But you've got all the data pulled over, audited, chief of compliance is happy.
23: Very happy. We want to keep Papa happy.
22: All right. So everybody knows how they've done, where they're going, and that there's been verification there. So the story of Black Diamond, you worked with Black Diamond at the last firm you were with.
23: Yes.
22: Right? And you're the one that recommended the big upgrade.
23: I was.
22: All right. What did you like about Black Diamond?
23: Well, one, I felt like it gave the clients a way better experience when it comes to personalized reporting. Their dashboard capabilities were really, really nice. And also, I think the biggest selling point was it alleviated a lot of manual back office efforts.
22: Okay.
23: So we could really focus more on how to provide the clients with the data they want to see.
22: Oh,
23: and not just the clients, but also the advisors, right? You guys definitely use the reporting systems to evaluate the portfolio, see how we're doing, things like that.
22: Well, that leads to one figure on the performance, right? This was one of my favorites. So if I want to look at how things are doing, I could choose time period.
23: Yep.
22: I could choose year to date. I could choose the last 3 years. And then I can rank it and say, okay, what is not helping year to date or last 3 years, whatever I choose, and what is up the most so I can celebrate it. So that's part of the performance because it helps us to weed out.
23: Yes. And I really appreciate the fact that it drills down as specific as you'd like. You know, if you just want to see what your overall performance is and total portfolio, you can grab that. Or if you want to break down each account and see how your IRA has been doing, just your IRA, you can filter for that account. I just like how accessible it is to what information you're looking for.
22: That's a great point.
23: Yeah.
22: Let's say you're taking your significant other out and it's anniversary and the significant other needs a new car.
23: Mm-hmm.
22: And maybe you had a couple glasses of wine and you go ahead and pledge the new car. And then you realize what you've done. And so you go to the mobile app and you say, okay, here's my overall cash balance. And which accounts are those in? Oh, thank God, I've got enough in the joint account to head to the car dealership because she's really happy right now.
23: Yeah. Or that's just another perspective. It's great. Date night conversation. Hey, you want to look at our Black Diamond portfolio? Looks like you've been, you know, what are you buying out of our joint? No, I think it's just really great for transparency and accessibility. It gives clients a really good opportunity to know as specific of information as they want.
22: Yeah, one of the upgrades was our performance reports were usually just month end,
23: mm-hmm.
22: right?
23: Yep.
22: Now
23: you can grab them anytime you want.
22: And have you experimented with this on when they actually get that done? It's like right after midnight.
23: So our dashboard tells us on average they get done by 3 a.m. So while you guys are in your REM sleep, Black Diamond is in processing mode and they're syncing with Pershing, bringing over all your data. So it'll be live for you when you wake up and you're enjoying your morning coffee so you can see how well we're doing for you.
22: All right. During periods of stress, it'll help make better decisions.
23: That
22: right?
23: too. Yep.
22: All right. And, you know, I think with the upgrade, the clients have gotten a lot more engaged. That's one that I've seen. Customization of reporting. We developed this from a system we were using in the 90s, an accounting format.
23: Mm-hmm.
22: Black Diamond couldn't do it. What, 2-3 years ago?
23: Yeah.
22: And we went to them and said, no, clients like to see every year, how did I do, all the way back to from inception, how am I doing every month this year, and was it income, was it change in value, what are the numbers when you break it down so far this year, and they duplicated the format yep. that the clients are used to, right, which makes it so much easier. When you know why?
23: Why?
22: A lot of reviews would turn into a bug hunt because in your brain, you remember the highest value you ever had. And then you generally forget that you bought that car for her, you know, or that you bought a house, right?
23: Yep.
22: You think something's a big gain and you made a deposit. So it just, boom, it's right there in front of you. I think that makes better decision making.
23: I was just working with Alex on our performance by security report. He was doing a review with the client and they were drilling down into each position and you guys created the performance by security report in Axis, which calculates since inception what the market value is to what it is now.
22: Right.
23: Black Diamond was like, oh, that's kind of brilliant. You know, so
22: We helped them evolve.
23: So I think the beauty of Black Diamond, too, is because McGowan Group is so good at identifying how to serve our clients through reporting and great data and analytics.
22: Yep.
23: That we're taking that to Black Diamond and they're able to provide the solutions that we need.
22: And the CPAs are next this month.
23: Yeah, they are.
22: The month ahead. CPAs are going to get realized gain and loss reports for the taxable accounts only so far this year to spur the tax planning. Now we got to get the CPAs on board.
23: Yep, so they should be receiving their email shortly.
22: Thank you, Joyce.
23: You're welcome.

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3: Waiting for that agreement with Iran to be signed. I'm Lori Waffenschmidt from the 24-Hour Breaking News Center.
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2: On the ones.
3: In Grand Prairie, an accident blocking four lanes of 30 westbound at Highway 121, the Bush Turnpike, that is causing stopped traffic from MacArthur Boulevard. And in Corinth, an accident blocking the left lane of 35E northbound at Post Oak Drive, causing stop-and-go traffic from Corinth Parkway.
4: From the WBAP On-Time Experts 24-7 Weather Center, showers, possible thunderstorms. We've seen some flood advisories up towards the Red River. Now, we will see things taper off in the latter part of the day, and we'll get up to the mid-80s. For WBAP News, Jeff Eno at the Weather Channel.
3: Right now, 87 degrees in both Dallas and Fort Worth. President Trump says an agreement with Iran is scheduled to be signed today and that the Strait of Hormuz will soon reopen. Nebraska Republican Senator Deb Fischer on Fox News Sunday.
5: We don't want to see Iran continue to have control over the Straits of Hormuz, but we also want to make sure that they are not capable of getting a nuclear weapon, that we can account for the enriched uranium that's there.
3: Iranian state media is not offering a timeline, but says that an agreement could be signed in the coming days. In your money news, inflation and surging costs as a result of the conflict between the U.S., Israel, and Iran have been big issues for Americans. But U.S. Treasury Secretary Scott Bessent on Fox's The Ingraham Angle reiterates President Trump's promise that the high prices won't last.
6: When the energy comes back down, then I think we will be back to real wage growth. And the food, actually, since President Trump came back in, what's called food at home is up 2.5%.
3: According to AAA, the national average price for a gallon of unleaded gas is now at $4. I'm Lori Waffenschmidt. Keep connected, DFW, for the latest on the war in Iran. 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
7: 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You know, for all the talk about their valuation, what you're not talking about is that earnings are also exploding, right? What I would say, though, is I think you're going to see some weird moves in the market over the summer. There's just some forced selling and some forced rebalance.
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0: It is time again for Papa Dean's Corner of Wisdom. 60 years as an investment advisor, bear markets, bull markets, and sideways markets. Papa Dean's navigated them all. And his book, long-awaited book, is now available at DeanMcGowanAuthor.com. 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
9: Well, thank you a whole lot, Spencer, and thanks very much for that first order. You had promised that you would like to place the first order, and you ordered 100 books, and that was really good to get this thing started. Thanks much for that announcement. It's appropriate here that we talk about the book because it covers many of the things that you and Alex cover on this show. The primary message of the book deals with the discipline and the behavior that investors should have, the things that we should be doing, and it deals with the things that we should not be doing.
0: Oh, tell us about the things we shouldn't be doing.
9: Okay.
0: And then I want to spend a little time on the introduction, but you go ahead with the high point here on what you shouldn't be doing.
9: Okay, and the book is not just about what you should not be doing, but we have to start with that because we cannot ever be good investors if we engage in a

0: stupid behaviors that a lot of people have, and we engage in those behaviors before we accumulate money or before we inherit money. We can blow money on drugs. We can blow money on alcohol. We can blow money on gambling. But and we can buy at the highs. I mean, people go into stores and try to buy on sale, but they will not buy stocks when they're on sale. So people blow money by buying at the highs and then turning around and selling at the lows. and those of us that now who have spent time in small college dorm rooms and our cramped military quarters, we know what it's like to live on a limited lifestyle. So the first part of the book covers what we're supposed to be doing when we're accumulating money and living on a limited lifestyle.
1: So that discipline carries through all the way to retirement, too.
0: The discipline carries into how we should be running our lives all the way through, whether we have money or whether we do not have money. This book gets into those things. We have three sections in the book, and this first section, it's the first section only, but it deals with people blowing their money. And then it gets into the accumulation process. Now, the accumulation process can be either way. It can be saving money or it can be inheriting money. But the second, that's four chapters. So the book is 10 chapters. The second section gets into the proper financial section, behavior that you should have. And then the final section, it's a guide to the good money management. Now, that's what you and Alex talk about a lot on this show, is good money management. That's the business that you are engaged in. Now, leading into that last section, we quote Warren Buffett. He said that unless you learn to make money while you sleep, you will work until you die. Now, we have cartoons that lead into each of those sections. And when we put that cartoon in the book leading into that last section, it has a guy sitting there in his recliner reading the book and making money while you sleep. We think that's a good way to start that section, because if we start to enjoy good financial behavior, we will enjoy our work. We will care for our assets. and we'll collect interest. We'll collect dividends. Now, you and Alex talk a lot about the income on your show, but collecting interest and dividends is a big part of that. The 100-year chart, which we refer to in the book, talks about 40% of the entire return on investments is actually in the dividend sector. We will recognize good professionals like Spencer and Alex. We'll get good advice, and then we will be much happier.
1: The book is Keeping Your Money, DeanMcGowanAuthor.com. You can also go to NetWorthRadio.com. The link is right there. You want to get your copy today. And I love the your biography at the beginning. Take us back to East Texas for the roots and the work ethic.
0: Okay, and getting started now, I don't know how much time we have left here, but when I got started, there was there were no laws against child labor. I started to work at age 11. And I enjoyed my work because it was just what people were supposed to do at that time. But until I was 8 years old, we lived without any electricity. We lived without any plumbing. We lived way out in the country, and we had to raise the crops to eat. So I learned to work early. Working makes you happy if you approach it properly. Anyhow, I worked two jobs in the summers so I could accumulate money for college. And I didn't know what college was like, but I knew I wanted to get there. At any rate, that was how I got started. I never looked back, and I think that this book probably addresses how we should approach our our work, how we should approach our living lifestyle.
1: Well, two jobs. What were the two jobs? Your two first jobs?
0: The first job was as a soda. We called him a soda jerk back then. It was working in a drugstore, and I dusted the shelves and I prepared drinks and food for people that came into the drugstore. And then later I worked in a hardware store, and I rebuilt. I found I had a lot of spare time between customers, and I rebuilt that entire store, all the shelves on the walls, all the counters inside the store. And I did that because I had time. I even rebuilt the manager's section, the section of the their office where the manager resided. Anyhow, and I never looked back. I enjoyed that.
1: Well, and then your first job right out of college, University of Texas graduation, what was the first job and then the second job?
0: The first job was engineering, because nobody would hire me in the investment business. But the first job was at Collins Radio, working as an engineer, as the business manager for engineering projects. And so we worked on NATO projects, and we actually provided the radio for Lyndon Johnson when Kennedy was shot in 1963, I believe it was. At any rate, we provided that station that gave the radio to Lyndon Johnson to use as a backup until he got back to Washington.
1: All right. Well, back to interest and dividends, right?
0: What's that?
1: Interest and dividends have been your focus. You seem to have a knack for great companies at the right time. And tell us a little bit about that process and how it's detailed in the book.
0: Well, I mentioned this in the book, and the only reason to have an investment, the only reason we invest is for that investment to pay you an income. Now, if people buy raw land, they do that because they think that land will increase. But normally the real estate investors will buy income-producing properties that pay rent and what have you. We buy properties because we know we can lease them and get a return on our investment. We buy stocks because we get dividends, or even we buy bonds because we get interest. The receiving interest is really, really important. Receiving an income on our investments is really, really important. So we accumulate money because we know we can turn around and get a return on that money. This book talks about how we actually should approach that, and the behaviors and discipline that we should use while we are making investments. Your show is for people who actually have money and people who actually are beyond that accumulation process.
1: All right.
0: It is also for the heirs.
1: The book is Keeping Your Money, DeanMcGowanAuthor.com. It is linked at NetWorthRadio.com. Dad, I look forward to having you back on. We're going to get into more details next time.
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1: I think the Fed should, if anything, lower rates. If they can't bring themselves to lower rates, they better just do nothing, because we do not need higher rates right now. And the CPI, let's face it, it's going to be robust. It's because energy prices are pushing up consumer prices, which control 70% of the economy. It is going to be a strong number, but I don't think it justifies an interest rate increase.
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0: 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We want to guide you through the 10 stages of estate planning, including real life stories and the pitfalls, as well as how to achieve victory. Alex, start with the questions.
3: That's right. You know, who processes the investment assets for your estate?
0: That would be your financial advisor.
3: That's right. Who guides your spouse and family through the process with experience, diplomacy, and advice?
0: So the genesis of this article, what I realized is that we know how to execute estates.
3: Yeah.
0: Which means we know how to ask the estate planning attorney the right questions that provide brainstorming ideas.
3: Yeah, so there's a lot of clients that will go to an estate planning attorney, they will get their estate plan, and then they never see him again. And hopefully they have all the documents. So one of the things we do here is say, hey, you have an update to your estate plan, send it to us, we'll review it and make sure all the accounts, all the beneficiaries, everything's lined up exactly how this is laid out.
0: So you don't
3: have to go back.
0: Yeah, and trust funding. A lot of people do a trust and then they never fund it.
3: Yeah, it doesn't help you really that much then.
0: And we'll get to that. So what is the first stage of estate planning for most investors?
3: Retirement plan beneficiary selections.
0: Yeah, you know, a lot of kids are in their 20s and they got to choose beneficiary.
3: Yep.
0: What's the worst thing you can do for your beneficiary?
3: Not have one on there or make it the estate.
0: The estate of. Because then the government just sends you a tax bill.
3: That's right.
0: Now, one notable piece is that this supersedes the will. The retirement plan passes automatically to whoever you list. It does not go through the estate.
3: Yeah, and you can put beneficiaries on taxable accounts if it's going to be a smaller estate. We'll get to that. Stage number two.
0: Well, just a second. Most people forget in stage one, beneficiary selections, they forget contingent beneficiaries.
3: Oh, yeah.
0: What if somebody's gone?
3: You need that too.
0: Who does it go to then?
3: Yeah.
0: And so, I mean, some people name a charity.
3: It is definitely better to set it up while you're thinking about it versus waiting and then having a grieving spouse trying to figure out what to do next.
0: That's where the advisory team has great experience. The diplomacy and tragedy, we'll get to that. The logistics of handling that well at a key time. So stage two and three go together.
3: Yep. Stage two is having a will.
0: Visionary step comes from the advice of famous investors. Charlie Munger and Warren Buffett have both said, write your own obituary and live accordingly.
3: That's pretty good.
4: Well, once you set that vision for your legacy, then the beneficiary selection becomes more natural. And what does the will need to say? You know, especially if you're thinking, okay, I'm going to make a big old pile of money. Well, then you better have the right estate plan.
3: Oh, yeah. That also leads naturally to the selection of your fiduciary, executor, executrix, or trustee.
4: That's not always easy. Trust companies cost less than they used to.
3: They're still expensive.
4: But they add a layer of expense.
3: 50 to 75 basis points.
4: That's a lot cheaper. They used to charge like 1 or 2%.
3: Ooh.
4: On top of whatever, you know, management. So that can be prohibitive. So if you have somebody that you trust, usually it's the most responsible kid. Out of three kids, you usually have one that has already spent every dime they'll ever get. You usually have one that might take the interest and might buy a couple of things. And then you have one kid that'll probably never touch it. That's probably the one you want as your fiduciary.
3: Right.
4: Okay. Just if you have three. That's generally how they fall out.
3: Stage three, the revocable family living trust.
4: Okay, this is not an irrevocable trust, which we'll get to.
3: Okay, this is revocable.
4: Now, I realized this about 15 years ago.
3: Yeah.
4: That the most efficient estates that we process are not guided by a will. It's a revocable family living trust.
3: Yep.
4: Where the spouses are co-trustees and the successor trustee is usually a trusted child, a trusted friend, a relative.
3: Mm-hmm.
4: And they need to know that you're making them successor trustee. But it also has benefits in life. You have medical directives in there and a pour-over will. You know what that is?
3: Yep. That's when if you have assets that are not specifically in the name of the trust, the pour-over will says they're in the trust.
4: Now, this type of trust is still in your estate. For a couple, it functions just like your joint investment account.
3: Taxation is the same.
4: It gives your successor trustee authority over everything else, even what's not mentioned in the trust. That's the pour over. But it stays in your Social Security number, functions just like a regular account. It is not excluding it from your estate.
3: The best way to think about a living trust is that it's doing your probate in advance.
4: Stage four.
3: Coordination. At each stage, coordinating the advice of your CPA, estate planning attorney, and advisor results in productive brainstorming on the best choices.
4: Most recent estate we did, this is a large, the family had large land holdings.
3: Mm-hmm.
4: Okay. He passed away, worked with him for 30 years. Yep. Anyway, I'd actually been down to see him. And anyway, the CPA, estate planning attorney, we had coordinated with them before, so you know they were in my email chain,
3: right?
4: Because we were doing preliminary planning. They would have missed key deadlines if I hadn't just. It was gentle pressure by email, ruthlessly applied, and a few phone calls.
3: Yeah,
4: but they were going to miss the estate exemption with the work that they had done because they were very very traditional. Let's say. But we got it done. I had to beat on him a little bit and coordinate with the other heir, the son, and it's worked out just fine.
3: I have a recent example of this too, where a mom died, passed away. Trustee calls in and says, "Just sell everything." I'm like, "Well, hold on a second. Bring us a death certificate. We're going to make sure all the step up and basis are input and correct so you guys don't pay tax on that."
4: Well done. Trustee boot camp. This is where you educate your kids and whoever's going to help you with your estate.
3: Stage number six, charitable planning.
4: Well, just a second. Trustee boot camp starts when? And we do this with clients all the time.
3: Yeah.
4: Who's your primary executor, fiduciary, trustee? Who will they be? They ought to know who we are, so we put them on the subscription list, and about once a month they hear from us, so it's not a mystery if something happens.
3: That's right.
4: And it also gives us a chance to do financial plans for the kids.
3: Yeah.
4: Because they actually, if they have a plan, they're less likely to need a spendthrift trust. Okay, stage six.
3: Charitable planning. One of the simplest techniques in coordination with CPA is making gifts from highly appreciated assets to a church or charity rather than cash.
4: And, yeah, most charities have a DTC account, meaning we can take highly appreciated stock instead of cash, push it over there. Generally, you avoid the capital gains tax. You get the full deduction for the value. I did it.
3: Oh, yeah?
4: Yeah. Texas Alpha Education Foundation, I did. I did a highly appreciated zero coupon bond.
3: Oh, that's nice of you.
4: Yeah, pushed it over there. Help them with their house, fancy house. And donor-advised funds. We had one client with a brilliantly constructed donor-advised fund. And he would negate the taxes many years just by adding to it.
3: Okay.
4: Donor-advised funds. All right, step seven.
3: Updates for tax changes. The current lifetime estate and gift tax exemption is $12.92 million for 2023, but will be cut in half. Adjusted for inflation 2026 because it sunsets. The law currently sunsets.
4: Then it's only going to be about $7 million.
3: Yep.
4: So if you got families with large land, how do they handle it? Stage eight.
3: Gifting and irrevocable trust for families with large investments, land holdings, and businesses that exceed the 2026 exemption amount. Often include gifting to an irrevocable trust through the use of Form 709 using the lifetime gifting exemption. Don't forget DSUE, deceased spousal unused exemption amount. I actually did that for my mom this past year.
4: You did a good job. You researched it. You brought in a lot of research. We covered it. All right, so updates for life changes. The surviving spouse. That's a tragic time. We're experienced in that. And then it gives an opportunity to update the plan and provide plans for the kids.
3: Stage 10, estate processing, distributions, and logistics.
4: You've got to have experience, right? Because you got to know what to file with the custodian, the step up in basis, all of that.
3: And you always have, there's always one or two people in the estate that are beneficiaries are like, well, I was supposed to get this extra amount. And you need proper accounting for that as well.
4: Got to read the will. May God bless you and your family in the week ahead with peace and prosperity.
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7: On the ones.
8: In Arlington, an accident blocking the off-ramp of I-20 eastbound, that off-ramp to Highway 287. That's causing stop-and-go traffic from 820. And in Grand Prairie, that accident has been cleared on 30 westbound at Highway 161, but it's still causing slow traffic from MacArthur Boulevard.
9: From the WBAP On-Time Experts 24-7 Weather Center, those showers and thunderstorms will start to taper off a bit as we go through the afternoon. We'll run it up into the mid-80s. Tonight, chances for showers and thunderstorms, but as we go through the evening, showers become likely. We could hear thunder, mostly cloudy, overnight low 71. Now for Monday, we keep it mostly cloudy, and those scattered showers and storms, looks like they'll be with us into early afternoon with a high of 82. For our Tuesday, partly sunny, headed up towards 90. For WBAP News, Jeff Eno at the Weather Channel.
8: Thank you, Jeff. Right now, it remains 87 degrees in both Dallas and Fort Worth. President Trump is speaking out as Israel's new strikes on Hezbollah are throwing into question whether a peace deal between the U.S. and Iran could be signed today. Fox's Madeline Rivera in Washington.
10: The president is calling for all attacks to be stopped. He says, in part, Israel has the right to defend itself against threats, but the attack it was responding to was very small and meaningless. Nobody was hurt, injured, or killed, and should not disrupt this important process. We are very close to a deal that will bring peace to the region, including to Lebanon, and all sides should stand down. A senior administration official says the memo of understanding would trigger a 60-day negotiating period during which they would discuss Iran's nuclear program. Iran would also open up the Strait of Hormuz with no tolls, and in turn, the U.S. would lift its naval blockade.
8: Israel has previously ignored similar demands from the president to stop attacking Hezbollah. Meanwhile, Iran is threatening to respond to Israel's strikes and is questioning whether the U.S. will be able to hold up its side of the deal. A series of exhibits that spotlight the rich world of soccer and the vibrant culture of its fans are on display at the Arlington Museum of Art.
11: We have four exhibits kind of under one title called More Than a Match. So we're really trying to showcase the breadth of what the World Cup is and what soccer is as a community sport.
8: Kendall Cork with the Arlington Museum of Art says More Than a Match includes art, memorabilia, and even a collection of soccer scarves. In your money news, Apple introducing new features to protect kids.
12: 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You can also limit what they have access to during certain times of day. So, for example, during school hours, you can actually block social media apps.
8: Fox's Madison Allworth reporting. I'm Lori Waffenschmidt. 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
26: You know, all the people that are threatening to leave this country because it's so awful. Isn't it funny that they're not actually going to leave? I'm James Parker. This is The James Show, News Talk 820, 93.3 FM, WBAP. And you know what? It doesn't even bother me because it doesn't bother me any more than when you were a kid and you told your parents, you know what? I'm running away. What'd your parents do? Well, if your parents were smart Alex like mine, they'd be like, oh, hey, you want to borrow my briefcase here? It's bigger than yours. You can fit more stuff in it. Where are you going to go? I'm going to go to Boo's house, says my grandmother. Yeah, you going to walk there? All right, you might want to get started. It's already dark. If you start now, maybe you'll make it before sun up. And so that's how you feel about these celebrities, you know, the Barbra Streisands or the Mark Ruffalo, with Donald Trump wins and I'm leaving. And that used to be the loser's lament of the bourgeois, white, liberal Hollywood types or your favorite musicians or whoever the heck else. But in the wake of this Carmelo Anthony, there's been the same little butthurt routine that's popped up among the Carmelo Anthony supporters. You know, the people who are just so overwhelmed by race, they see it everywhere they look. And so there's a new echo of that loser's lament. This is Larry Reed. He's a black podcaster. I don't style him as a black podcaster. And I don't want to say he's a podcaster who happens to be black. But he says, black people, we need to take our talents to South Beach. I mean, Africa.
27: And I'm saying this as a collective. Let's drain this place of its benefits and make our mass exodus and go home and build.
26: You know, you don't have to do that. I mean, we're not asking too much of you. We're asking, can y'all stop shooting each other and killing us? Like, don't murder people. Remember the lady? What am I supposed to do? What are we supposed to do? Don't kill people. Don't stab people in the heart for touching your left arm at a track meet. Right? And Tim Young spelled this out because this is my reaction. I'm not upset. I'm not yelling. I'm not. I mean, my emotions aren't even that up. It's just don't kill us. So Tim Young took that video and there's a shot of his face in the corner just saying, don't murder people. And it's perfect. This is how I feel.
28: What do you want us to do?
29: Don't murder people.
28: What do you want us to do at this point?
29: Don't murder people.
28: I'm lost for words. I don't know what to do. I got 5 boys.
29: Don't you tell them.
28: I don't know what.
29: Tell
28: I
29: them not to murder
28: tell
29: people.
28: Them
26: don't murder people. No, you don't have to go to Africa. You can just stay here. Just stop stabbing us. Stop doing mass shootings. Stop robbing. You know, fall in love. Raise your kids. Get married. Stick around when you have a kid. That's Is that really that hateful? But I also love this because it's an experiment that, you know, I don't want to say it's doomed to fail. It's just, what do you think is going to be better over there? Look at the black people in Africa versus the black people in America. Who has a higher standard of living? Who has a safer existence? Because you can take the worst, most hellscape neighborhoods America has to offer on the south side of Chicago or whatever bad part of Detroit or Martin Luther King Boulevard and a lot of cities. And it's still safer than being in Ghana. It's still safer than being in the back alleys of Lagos. So Larry Reed, there's a tinge of sort of racial superiority in a statement that, calling for the black exodus to Africa.
27: This land ain't rich enough to hold who you are. You come from a land that flows with milk and honey. They pulled you out of that land ancestrally and brought you to a place to where your royalty was not recognized. Used your black power, your black mysticism, your African spirituality, and your physiological superiority to build this country.
26: I mean, or you could do it in Mesquite, where you know you have better access to materials, more reliable utilities. You can drink the water. Like, do you really want to go back? Because, look, to be honest, we don't want you to go back. But if you're going to have that attitude, go back. Go ahead. No, and you don't get to return. You think he'd still take the deal? Because I can feel the frustration through the radio. Because he has the freedom to do that. Why are you talking about it? Do it then. If that's such a smart idea, if you're so much better, you have superior physiology, go show us. Go show us how wrong we are. Go prove us wrong. Because, yeah, it's easy to build a first world functioning society with high trust among the citizens, low crime, high per capita wealth numbers. Yeah, that's easy. Anybody can do that. Just go split off and do it yourself. Coming up next on The James Show, this idea of going back to Africa. It's been tried before. We will review a quick summary of the history of Liberia next on The James Show. 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Is the Iran war really for real going to be over this time? 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Elon Musk is the world's first trillionaire. Anyone griping about that is envious and or economically illiterate. That's at 3:15. And you'll hear how the United States is doing in the World Cup at 4:05. That's coming up tomorrow, 2 to 5, on The James Show with me, James Parker, on your Texas voice for common sense, News Talk 820 and 93.3 FM, WBAP.
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26: No, no one's going to leave because America sucks so bad. I'm James Parker, News Talk 820, 93.3 FM, WBAP. It is the loser's lament. It is the common hissy fit that we've heard from our bourgeois liberal friends, usually of the white persuasion. Now we're hearing it from some of the wannabe race war crowd. Prominent podcaster Larry Reed is calling for a black exodus back to Africa.
27: And I'm saying this as a collective. Let's drain this place of its benefits and make our mass exodus and go home and build.
26: Yeah, you know, I don't get this. You know, for the complaints that a lot of people have, like all these immigrants that have come here, the Frisco Indians or the Quality Learning Center with the Somalis and whatnot. Clearly, those people, if they tick you off, you can send them home. But black Americans have been here just as long as we have. They came here with us. They are as rightful the occupants of this land as we are. And they get a pass because they're on the ground floor of this whole experiment. They're not some add-on later. We built the country side by side. So I don't want you to go back to Africa any more than I want Garrett to go back to Europe. What are you, German or something? You look German. Irish and German. All right. But no, we don't want you to leave. However, there's so many holes in this line of thinking. Number one, if you want to prove that you can set up your own community and without the harassment of white people around you, just flourish, you can go set up a community and do that right now. There's a whole lot of open space in Texas. Just drive from here to Lubbock, right? Texas Tech alum. Tell me we don't have enough space for you to go make your own community. You don't have to go all the way to Africa to do that. Plus, you don't want to go to Africa. You can't drink the water. They don't have reliable electricity. They don't have like the same criminal justice system we have. They have crime. They have tribal wars, high murder rates, high rates of STDs. Like worse health care, worse education. What do you want to go back there for again? That doesn't make it. You just don't like us. So it doesn't really hurt my feelings because I know no one follows through with it. Jeff Dye had pointed this out.
7: Yeah. It's such a tired thing to be like, if so-and-so wins, I'm fleeing. It's like my five-year-old niece, like packing a little suitcase and being like, I'm running away. They never do.
8: Whenever
7: Lopez, Barbara Streisand, Lady Gaga, Rob Reiner, Cher, Ellen and Portia, American Ferrera, Amy Schumer, Sharon Stone, Bryan Cranston, and I have 100, all threatened to leave the country if Donald Trump won. None of them did it.
26: All right, John Doyle from the Blaze TV breaks down the last time we tried this. It was called Liberia.
9: So we hear a lot of talk about how the white man just wants to keep the black man down, keep him under his control, under his oppression. That is not true. The opposite actually happened once, where you had a bunch of wealthy, influential Americans working to give black people their own country back over in Africa. The American Colonization Society, it was founded in 1816 with the purpose of giving free black people their own land and government where they could rule themselves freely. Even Abraham Lincoln supported it. Millions of dollars went into this to get them guns, supplies, construction materials, and passage to what would become Liberia. It's capital, Monrovia, was named after James Monroe, who had the federal government provide millions of dollars to start off the project. But when the Liberians arrived to land that had been set out and purchased, it wasn't long before they were attacked by some of the hostile tribes that wanted to stop them from colonizing, even though all parties on both sides were African. The Liberians were able to beat them, however, because of the weaponry provided to them by the United States. So by the mid-19th century, Liberia would declare its independence. It would adopt a constitution nearly identical to the United States, with the two exceptions being slavery is illegal, and the only people allowed to be citizens of the Republic, vote, and hold office would be Negroes, which is to say the descendants of Black Americans. It was the only country on the continent, alongside Ethiopia, that was not colonized by the Europeans, as it was being protected by America. Now, around the 1900s, Liberia would start to become almost a magical place in the mind of Black nationalists in America, because you've got a land of free Black people. They're never under the heel of the white man. They have civilization. What's not to like? Marcus Garvey, who was the head of the Universal Negro Improvement Association, or UNIA, he would work to send a delegation to Liberia to see if they could have more Black people from America move there to start basically the real-life Wakanda. When the delegates arrived, however, they were a little bit shocked at what they found, because the Liberians were enjoying high culture, they're wearing suits, sipping tea, while at the same time, they ran rubber plantations of Africans who were almost in various forms of, like, forced labor, and the delegates themselves were almost immediately arrested and deported as they protested against this, like, wait a second, hold on, are we supposed to be brothers? Aren't we supposed to not be doing this? And America conducted a report on Liberia through the State Department, which was known as the Christie Report, and it found that Liberians had developed a system of debts and contract labor that was slavery in all but name. A large proportion of the contract laborers, recruited under conditions of criminal compulsion, scarcely distinguishable from slave raiding and slave trading. Interesting. So Liberia would continue with this whole system where the Americo-Liberians would rule the other Africans until around the 1980s, where a coup would be launched and plunge the country into a civil war, rendering it as one of the poorest and most dangerous countries on the planet. Damn it. I hate when that happens.
26: That was John Doyle, A Quick History of Liberia. Yes, so they went back to Africa, and what did they do? They immediately enslaved Black people to pick their crops. That's real history. That's not a skit. That's not a Kids in the Hall movie. That's not a Saturday Night Live character. That is real. So I think we need to just accept the fact that we are stuck with each other. We are now brothers in this American experiment. And whether you're a Hollywood effete liberal or a Blacktivist that's upset about Carmelo Anthony, you really don't want to leave. And we know you don't want to leave. So can we quit with the hissy fits with the histrionics? Can you stop that? Brian in Frisco, you're on Newstalk 820, 93.3 FM WBAP. Hey, Brian.
8: So I was thinking about the Black podcaster saying, well, they need a mass exodus. We need to move back home and build over there. Well, that seems a little arrogant, like they think they're just going to walk into another country in Africa and be accepted. And where are they going to live? How are they going to buy a house? How are they going to have a job? They don't have the same kind of jobs over there that we have over here that they can make money at. So it's just kind of arrogant.
26: Let him do it. Give us daily updates on his podcast, Brian, if he can find a working Wi-Fi signal and electricity that doesn't brown out twice a day. Let him do it.
8: Exactly.
26: We know it's not going to work, Brian. That's the fun of it.
8: Yep. And then when you look at some of the other celebrities that have moved over there, and, you know, now they're crying. They're like, oh, this is harder than I thought it was going to be. And I have to do this and I have to do that. And I have to go to the well and get my water. And it's like, what did you think was going to happen?
26: Rosie O'Donnell went to another first world country where they speak English, and she only made it 4 months. She went to Ireland. Thought that was hilarious.
8: Yes. So anyway, that's my thoughts on that.
26: I'm James Parker. This is The James Show. 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

0: Eastbound, that off-ramp to Highway 287. That's causing stop-and-go traffic from 820. And in Farmers Branch, an accident blocking the right lane of I-35E northbound at Valley View Lane, causing stop-and-go traffic from 635. Your forecast from the WBAP On-Time Experts 24/7 Weather Center.
1: For WBAP, I'm WFAA meteorologist Jesse Hawila. Scattered showers and thunderstorms expected through tonight, 76 the low. Scattered showers and storms possible again on Monday with a high of 89. And then on Tuesday, we'll have another chance for a shower or thunderstorm with a high of 87.
0: It is 86 degrees in Dallas, 84 degrees in Fort Worth. President Trump tells Fox News that he expects a peace deal to be signed with Iran today and for the Strait of Hormuz to reopen after. The president also saying that he spoke to Israeli Prime Minister Benjamin Netanyahu and expressed his frustration with its strike on Hezbollah in Lebanon. U.S. Ambassador to the U.N. Mike Waltz on ABC's This Week.
2: This president has always put diplomacy first, but unlike his predecessors, it has to be backed with credible military force. That is what we've seen over the years, the only thing that regimes like Iran will ultimately respect.
0: According to Iranian state media, Iran has not made a decision yet on the proposed framework from the U.S. In your money news, Texas Attorney General Ken Paxton has launched an investigation into FIFA's 2026 World Cup ticketing practices. Consumer complaints allege misleading seat classifications and representations, with concern over premium seat prices exceeding $10,000. New York and New Jersey also subpoenaing FIFA over similar concerns. I'm Lori Waffen-Schmidt. Keep connected, DFW, for the latest on the war in Iran. 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
5: Let me get you caught up on the real war before we get caught up on the fake race war. I'm James Barker. This is The James Show. Happy Friday. It's News Talk 820-93.3 FM WBAP. And I'm only doing this first because out of the two wars that we're going to be addressing today, this is actually a real war, the war that's going on with Iran right now. There is not a race war in America. There's not some internecine struggle between the different skin tones. I think the media wants you to think there is. I think there's certain Democrat Party operatives who throw fuel on that fire every chance they get because they realize it's good for business. But no. First, the real war. You know, I heard ABC News do this story on Iran, and I was thinking, okay, good. Get me all updated on Iran. And then it started talking about the economy and then about inflation. And at the end of this little package here, I was like, they didn't tell me the top stories of the day. They just started off their newscast with a report on how can we damage Trump the most? What is in the headlines and what angle can we take on it to say negative things about Trump? That's all this report was. So this was me trying to get you updates on the Iran war when I got back from lunch today.
6: Overnight, a new barrage of American missiles striking multiple targets in Iran, including surveillance, communications, and air defense sites. A top Iranian official is now threatening to expand the war against the U.S. The Iranian government claimed the U.S. hit these two water reservoirs, adding, quote, the U.S. is deliberately targeting the lifeblood of the Iranian people. U.S. Central Command says the attacks are in response to, quote, Iran's unwarranted and continued aggression. Iran again targeted American military bases in Bahrain and Kuwait overnight, and earlier this week shot down a U.S. helicopter in the Strait of Hormuz. President Trump told Fox News, if the Iranians don't sign a peace deal, the U.S. will bomb the expletive out of them tomorrow.
7: They keep tapping us along. They keep playing us for suckers.
6: These latest tensions are costing Americans here at home. Inflation surged to its highest level in 3 years, in large part due to the spike in gas prices. Families are now spending an average of nearly $300 more each month for the same goods and services than a year ago. President Trump was asked about the new inflation numbers in the Oval Office and had this response.
7: The numbers were great. You know what I really love? I love the inflation.
6: Democrats pounced on his comment. Senate Democratic leader Chuck Schumer posting on social media, his contempt for you knows no bounds.

0: pounds. Some Americans vocal about their struggle.
1: We're killing ourselves to keep up, and it's going to come to a point where I have to choose, do I feed my kids or do I take my daughter to her doctor's appointment?
0: The president says the inflation will plunge when the war is over. When that will be is unclear.
2: What the heck was that propaganda at the end there? Do I feed my kids or do I take them to the doctor? Like, we're in some sort of post-apocalyptic hellscape. Like, we're in the movie Dune, just trying to get a hold of the spices or something. You know, it's that kind of talk that I think is fueling some of the surprise that you're seeing over the European tourists and tourists from all over the world, actually, that are coming here. And they are just surprised at how much they love America. They're like, I can't believe how nice these people are. Well, you know what? I don't blame you for thinking bad about us when all you've heard is what the media tells you. Yeah, we're in a constant race war. We're in a constant battle based on tribalism. There's gun violence everywhere. There's just bullet holes in all the walls, and you can hear gunshots ringing in the distance. There's crime everywhere. It's just a bunch of greedy capitalist pigs. And then they come here, and we're actually nice to them, and they're blown away. You know, the other thing I was looking at as far as the reaction goes was on CNN. Wolf Blitzer is talking with some lady who's like a sports columnist for USA Today. I think she used to be on the women's soccer team back in like the 90s. She looked kind of familiar. But they were talking about Freddie, a guy I was telling you about yesterday. This guy who is from Germany, landed in America, and now he's going around the South and he's doing all the real American things. He's not going to New York City and going to Times Square and then they're going to the Met Gala. No, he went to Bucky's. He went to Bass Pro Shop. He's loving it. He's gone to like Chili and Chipotle, and it's just cracking us all up because everyone's being nice to him and he's loving it. And I like CNN saying, wow, I wonder where they could get such bad views of Americans from. It's from you, CNN.
3: The World Cup, as we all know, a major cultural eye-opener for so many fans traveling to North America to watch all of this, including here in the United States. There's a German fan whose name is Freddie, who has gained a massive following online as he has tweeted about discovering quintessential American staples, including Bass Pro Shop, Bucky's, and Waffle House. Talk to me a little bit about the importance of sports in giving people a glimpse into American culture.
4: That I've looked at those tweets from him. Just he's having a delight, and Americans are loving that too. And I saw some conversation, Wolf and Pamela, about how the rest of the world is looking at the United States and feeling that we are it's a foreboding image and that we are inhospitable. And here is a German tourist and others as well now on social media saying, no, the Americans are great. So what a shame that that's the image that the world has, many have of us, but how wonderful, again, that sports can bring people here and show people that the United States and you know, the South is welcoming a German tourist in a way we would never have anticipated.
5: And thanks to Freddie.
2: No, you're not allowed to say, oh, it's a shame these people have such a negative opinion on us. Well, stop telling them half the country's literally Hitler. How about you start there? How about you say one nice thing about this country for 5 seconds? How about you say one nice thing about a straight Christian male that's white just in one of your stories? How about you quit running us down? How about stop acting like the American South is Mississippi burning? 800-288-9227. 800-288-9227. Now, we're getting some leaked info on what the Iran deal may have. Islamabad is actually the go-between here, and they're confirming that there's a memorandum of understanding for what that means. The only evidence I have that anything is different this time around than yesterday or the day before or a week ago or 2 weeks ago or a month ago or 2 months ago, this is that the stock market jumped up quite a bit on this last one. That's it. The only other new piece of information we really have that kind of plays into the negotiations is Donald Trump let it slip about an hour and a half ago that the Straits of Hormuz have been secretly open for months now. And that kind of makes sense that we've been able to move ships back and forth because price of oil didn't really spike. It's higher than it was, but I mean, I think it's still under $100 right now. So if you had a fifth of the world's oil supply that was really holed up in the Straits of Hormuz, wouldn't we have a bigger problem than that? Wouldn't there be some other issues with some other countries going on because of how much of their supply comes from the Straits of Hormuz? Wouldn't China be ground to a halt if that was really closed? So that's the only new piece of information we have. If the stock market is taking it serious, I guess I'll take it serious too. They seem to be focused on the fact that the mediators, the go-betweens in Islamabad, the capital of Pakistan, have confirmed that there's a deal and there's been points that are agreed upon. I'm just going to be a little skeptical fellow over here where just let me know if we got the uranium. I'm tired of hearing about let me know. Is it over? Do you have the uranium? If not, then it's just there's nothing different than the last 2 months. It's like the Epstein stuff. Oh, you're going to release some more documents? Oh, look, here's another redacted document. Here's another. Look, I don't care what the next release is. Is someone going to jail or not? Because that's what we really want. We don't really want the Epstein files to be released. We want people to go to jail who abuse children. And if that's not happening, I don't care about the files. And if there's a go-between and there's negotiations happening or whatever, I don't care. Is it over? Is it done? Do we have the uranium? Or are we just going back to the previous status quo? Just let me know. Because this whole reporting on talks and whatever, I'm done with two months of this. This is supposed to be 4 to 6 weeks. You knew it was probably going to run over because this is a government endeavor and everything has to be behind schedule. So what? Now, just let me know. Is it for real over this time? 800-288-9227. A lot of people were concerned, you know, well, we can't go attack Iran because they've got sleeper cells over here. And if we do that, they're going to be doing terror attacks on us. Well, it's been like 3 months, I guess 4 months that we've been doing this. Was it March, April, May, almost all of June now, half of June? Yeah, so we had a couple of attacks at the beginning from people who were ticked about it, but that went away. So I don't even feel like there's any real security concern over here. Are they going to hit the World Cup? Well, they haven't yet. That'd be really dumb. Why are you trying to get the rest of the world to hate you too? So I'm all over this. As soon as I see something that's a little more concrete than, ooh, we're close for real this time, I'll be sure to let you know. I'm James Parker. This is The James Show. 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Is the Iran war really for real going to be over this time? For real. 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Elon Musk is the world's first trillionaire. Anyone griping about that is envious and or economically illiterate. That's at 3:15. And you'll hear how the United States is doing in the World Cup at 4:05. That's coming up tomorrow, 2 to 5. On The James Show with me, James Parker, on your Texas voice for common sense, News Talk 820 and 93.3 FM, WBAP.
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2: All right, some quick updates on the Iran war peace talks. I'm James Parker, News Talk 820, 93.3 FM, WBAP. Pakistan's prime minister said a couple of hours ago that United States and Iran have agreed to wording of an agreement. The final text has been agreed to by both sides. And so of that, we now have regional officials that are expected to sign the deal pretty soon. I don't have any word on when that is happening. I'm trying to figure out more on the uranium. Here's the closest I've got. In the AP's latest report, they said a senior U.S. administration official who briefed reporters on condition of anonymity under ground rules set by the White House said that technical details on how to remove Iran's enriched uranium would be worked out during a 60-day period following the two sides signing off on the agreement. So what happens if they don't work out a plan in the 60-day period after the signing of the agreement? Is the agreement off? Do we even really have a deal until we figure out the uranium thing? Even if we have this sign, you mean it can still fall apart if they don't come to some sort of understanding on how we extract the uranium? I don't know. I just, every time they get me all excited, I go read the details and I'm less excited about it. Here's something that'll put you in a better mood. Have you seen all the tourists that are rolling around for the World Cup, they're going through Texas and what right now? Are they worried about the Iran war? They worry too much about that. Are they worried about the race riots, the race war? No, actually, it seems that they are surprised at how, number one, how big things are here. They don't have Bass Pro Shops in England. Did you know that? I didn't know. I've never been to England. I've never been overseas. Why would I want to go overseas? I live in Texas. But they don't have Bass Pro Shops. They've never seen anything that big. Freddie went to an exhibition game at the Auburn Stadium, the Tiger Stadium in Auburn. And while it's the biggest stadium he's ever seen in his life, that's the ninth biggest stadium just in the SEC. But here's another good one. This couple comes out of the bar and they get into their car and they immediately have to make a little selfie video about how nice Texans are. And they got some coins. They say that they're holding up pins. It's like when a special forces guy gives you a challenge coin or something like that. When they refer to the pin, that's what they're holding up is Amarillo Police Department coin of some sort.
9: The woman says, oh no, the man in the hat already paid for your beers. So we go up to shake his hand. We think it's probably the guy in the big cowboy hat. And he's shaking our hands as a firm handshake. And it's a proper, proper Texas hospitality. He's like, oh yeah, he's just chatting away, asking us where we're going, where we're from. Lovely, lovely Texas man. And then he's like, hold on, wait here. I've got something for you guys. And he gave us both this heavy duty pin from the Amarillo Police Department. And it's
10: heavy.
9: It's really heavy duty. And he's like, this is for you guys. And then everyone's chatting away and we're shaking everyone's hands. And then as we're leaving, somebody else is like, oh, I overheard you chatting. Everyone is so friendly. Normally this kind of bar maybe would intimidate me a little bit. In Texas, no point in being intimidated because everyone is literally has a heart full of gold, it seems like. That was the nicest
10: and
9: thing.
10: And pockets full of gold.
9: Yeah, and pockets full of coins.
2: Isn't that cute? They love us. We love you too. All you people that are here from the other side of the planet. Don't listen to what you were told on TV. We're the nicest people in the world. Sean in Scotland loved Bucky's.
11: Imagine being a grown adult like we are and being excited, so excited about arriving at a Bucky's.
12: If you've never been to Bucky's before, you might be mystified as to what it actually is. If you take a gas station and mix it with Disney World, wrap all of that around a gift shop, then that's probably the best way I can describe what Bucky's is all about.
11: You know what I love about Bucky's? It's an aspirational, inspirational brand. The message. This is what we came to Bucky's really for, is this stuff here. The Beaver Nuggets. I'm going to put these in my suitcase and fly them back to Scotland. They're that good, honestly.
2: Here is a guy, a family from England. It's all guys. There's two older guys and three younger gentlemen that look like they're in their 20s. Two guys that are older, like my age. And they were watching an exhibition game in Orlando. And are you familiar with the latitudes on how Europe works out? We think of Europe as like across the pond from us. But the latitudes are far, far north from us. Rome and New York City are just about on the same latitude.
13: New York City!
2: So the bottom of Europe is in line with the top of America. So they do not experience heat like we have. This was Orlando in June, which is probably not, I don't know, 95 degrees. Dude, they were dripping sweat. They have never felt heat like this in their life.
14: I just want to give you an update from pitside. It's hot. It's more than hot. How hot is it?
15: Two hot.
14: How hot is it, mate? It's the hottest we've ever been. Come on, England!
2: The dude looks like he's 20 years old. I'm effing boiling. Like, I love soccer and I love America, but this is ridiculous. There was Robert from the UK who was just happy to be in a giant truck. I guess he rented a big old Ram truck, but he's in a big truck, huge truck. And do they not have big trucks in England? Do they not? He's just excited to be LARPing as an American here, driving a big truck, listening to country music, going down the road, going to Hooters.
16: I've been driving for 5 minutes now and I can't wipe this smile off my face. I'm driving.
2: It's hard to tell because of his dumb accent and the background noise. He's like, I've been driving for 5 minutes and I can't wipe this smile off my face.
16: I've been driving for 5 minutes now and I can't wipe this smile off my face. I'm driving a Ram truck in America. Like, look how sick this is. Country music on the radio. Go on. I'm going to Hooters in a Ram truck in America, boys. Yeah. Praise for freedom.
2: Meanwhile, you got people over here saying, we need to go back to Africa, or I'm leaving if Trump wins. I'm going somewhere else. Yeah, well, the places you want to go to are all coming over here and loving it. I was telling you about Freddie yesterday. In fact, I just mentioned him. He's the guy that went to the Auburn Stadium. So now people have been following him since he got here, and he has about 500,000 followers now. He was mentioned on Fox News, and in one of his posts, he was listening to this radio station, and he's like, look, we've discovered this new artist, Ella Langley. She's on pretty much every time we get in the car. We love her. Well, the radio station that came on saw the viral video, and they did a shout-out to him while he was driving from Auburn to New Orleans yesterday. And so he started recording. You missed the first couple of seconds of this. Obviously, they didn't know they were going to talk about Freddie. While he's in the car, this is Freddie filming the radio talking about him.
10: Ross, I don't know if he flew in. Where did he fly into? Florida? Driving to Houston, I believe, something like that. He stayed in Fairhope, Alabama last night. He's been at Bass Pro Shop today. He's been to, I believe, Bucky's, and he's documented it all on Twitter. So if you go to Twitter or X, you look him up at Freddie LA7. So FreddyLA7. FreddyLA7. But anyways, he's become an Ellis fella. He's become a huge fan of Ella Langley, and he shared on his X account last night two different occasions that he was listening to WXPM. Yes. And Ella Langley was on. So thank you for listening, Freddie. Hopefully you enjoy some Ella. Glad you discovered Ella and became an Ella fella like all of us. And y'all check him out. He's got some awesome posts up there.
2: How cool is that? You're driving down the road in America and the radio's talking about you. And you're just some German fellow who's loving life. Yeah, he went to the Saints practice facility. They gave him a full tour. They knew who he was. They knew he was coming. They took him over to the Pelicans practice facility after that. He's headed to Houston right now. So maybe I'll have an update for that coming up on Monday. All right, I'm going to go watch the World Cup tonight. If you're not going to watch it, I'll update it for you on Monday. I'll do the hard work for you. But in the meantime, go have a great weekend. Make some good memories with your family. Tell someone about the James Show, and I'll be back on Monday to do this again. I'm James Parker. This has been the James Show on News Talk 820 and 93.3 FM WBAP.
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2: Well, of course, there's voter fraud out there. I'm James Parker, News Talk 820, 93.3 FM, WBAP. You know, the metaphor that works best is gambling. I don't have to have evidence, hard evidence and proof that'll stand up in court to know that the 2020 election was stolen. The math tells you it was stolen. Just in the same way that if you went to the casino and you went to the roulette wheel and it landed on the same number five times in a row, you would know that there had been cheating. You couldn't prove it. You couldn't say how they did it. But just mathematically speaking, you know it is impossible for that to happen. For that confluence, that sequence of probabilities to all go in one direction. So it's the same thing in the election of 2020. If you just look at the states that shut down, it was five. Five states couldn't give you an answer on election night or the next morning. Each one of those states was a red state that flipped blue. The chances of that being a coincidence go like this. First, out of the five and only five states that flipped, you have a 5 out of 50 shot for a coin flip to land on one of those states. Then you have a 4 out of 49, 3 out of 38. You can see how it goes down to where you have like a 1 out of 46 chance for that last one. The odds of that just happening without any sort of outside acting on it is proof positive. It's self-evident that that did not happen naturally or organically. Now, my next guest can do a lot more of the filling in the gaps on that. Her name is Marley Hornick. I just met her last week in New York, and she works with an outfit that looks into these things, Real America Vote. And Marley, you know, for something that we're told never happens, you guys actually sound like a pretty busy outfit over there.
19: Yeah, it's amazing, James, right? For something that doesn't exist. You know what's so funny? The last time an election official was prosecuted by the DOJ for certification of a false tally was in May of 2020. But after that, it doesn't exist. It's not a crime. Couldn't happen. And don't worry, we've got this covered, right? It's just insane. And yeah, of course, what you're talking about, I mean, Yeah, I know 2020 was stolen because I'm not stupid. But the problem that we have that you're raising, and it's a really good point, is how do you actually prove that in court? How do you make a court listen? What are the arguments that get us through this impasse where we're arguing about outcomes when we should be arguing about whether or not we're having real elections?
2: So let's talk about the one that's kind of the highest profile one we've got going on right now in the mayor's race in California for Los Angeles and the California governor. They had something similar happen to where there was a Republican guy that was going to make the runoff, and then they kept counting ballots until the third place guy all of a sudden has all these other votes and knocks him out of contention. And just mathematically speaking, that is, I mean, not again, not impossible in the fact that it could happen. It's just more likely that it didn't happen because it's so damn improbable.
19: Right. Okay. Well, it is impossible that 22,000+ ballots arrived in a single dump and not one of them was for Spencer Pratt. That's impossible. Okay. But the problem that we have there, and I don't know, you know, what U.S. Attorney Bill Assayle is working on, and I really pray that he is working on some serious stuff. The problem that we have is that that is not by and of itself evidence that the outcome is improper. Now, if we were having fair arguments, and Assayle may be doing that, there's going to be an argument raised that this brings up questions about the integrity of the process itself, meaning it throws shade over the whole thing so that the outcome that is claimed is called into question as a matter of legality. And also, let's get down to the core. A matter of whether or not the citizens of Los Angeles have actually selected the candidates that are moving forwards in that election. And that's really the core of it. We're supposed to be represented by people we choose because the people we choose are the ones who are going to enforce the laws we have to live under. So if we're not happy with their politics, if we're not happy with their priorities, we have to be able to replace them.
2: So,
19: you know, this is a huge issue in Pratt's election.
2: We're talking with Marley Hornick from Real America Vote. What was the case you were telling me about on Friday that y'all were currently, I don't know, adjudicating or investigating or going through hearings with or something to that effect? Because that was a story I was not familiar with.
19: Well, we have a case right now in New York State in federal court against Letitia James and the New York State Board of Elections. And this is a strategy, a legal strategy that I'd like to see used in California. I don't know if it's going to be able to apply to the mayor's race, but I'd like to see it used in California. What we're accusing these officials in New York of is failing to qualify voters according to the promise they made in the United States Constitution. So the state of New York generally, and every state, in the second sentence of the Constitution, they promised that every voter who participates in a congressional election for U.S. Congress is going to be qualified according to the state's laws, the rules for eligibility, according to statute, not magic wands or crystal balls, right? Because they use a lot of that in New York, the magic wand thing. So we had brought this to their attention over years, and they ended up retaliating and throwing a big criminal investigation over New York Citizens Audit. They accused us of violating the Ku Klux Klan Act. Well, we're saying, hey, you know what? We brought all of these obvious problems in voter registration to your attention. In fact, 6 million of them, just to be clear what the number is. And in Letitia James's election, she won by a little over 9% margin of victory, but there was 12% error in that election, according to the state's official records, right? So we accuse them of usurping the right to choose representatives because not only did they not want to fix the problems, but they openly retaliated with a hostile, racially charged investigation against citizens who just wanted to make sure that we're really being represented by the people we choose. So this is live in federal court right now. We're waiting for the judge to rule on the state's motion to dismiss. You know, James, I think the most crazy thing about that lawsuit as it stands to this day is the way the state's attorney argued in favor of dismissal. And the last two words of that motion to the judge literally read, ignore them. So that's the attitude of prosecutors in New York State, and I'm sure it's the same attitude in a lot of other places, about taxpayers who fund their salaries. When that guy goes to the grocery store, we pick up the tab. When he goes out for steak and oysters and champagne, hey, we pick up the tab. And that's his attitude. Ignore them. So this is really, it's like a battle for the idea that our country was founded on, that we're supposed to be governed by our consent, not by arrogant attorneys who want to dismiss the claims and concerns of citizens looking for legitimate representation.
2: 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Thank you very much, Marley. I'm James Parker. 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
20: On the ones.
21: In Terrell, an accident blocking the right lane of I-20 westbound between Rose Hill Road, and it's causing stop-and-go traffic from Wilson Road. And in Farmers Branch, an accident blocking the right lane of I-35E northbound at Valley View Lane, causing stop-and-go traffic from 635. Your forecast from the WBAP On-Time Experts 24/7 Weather Center.
22: For WBAP, I'm WFAA meteorologist Jesse Hawila. Scattered showers and thunderstorms through tonight, 76. It's not going to rain all the time for everybody, but there will be scattered rain around. Scattered showers and storms possible again on Monday with a high of 89, and another slight chance for showers and storms on Tuesday, 87.
21: It's 85 degrees in Dallas, 83 degrees in Fort Worth. President Trump says a deal with Iran is close as he heads to the G7 summit in France. Fox's Aisha Hosni in Geneva, Switzerland with the latest.
23: The president absolutely would hope to have a victory in his pocket, a deal in his pocket when he leaves the White House and makes his way here to Geneva, just about an hour away from the G7 summit, where he will have to face these G7 leaders, these European leaders, in the middle of this very tense time with the Iran conflict still underway. We are told that he will address during the summit economic growth, illegal immigration, artificial intelligence. He plans on meeting one-on-one, having bilateral meetings with the leaders of Egypt and Qatar and the UAE on the sidelines of this summit.
21: The president also plans to speak with Ukraine's president, Volodymyr Zelensky. In your money news, with tourists descending upon the Metroplex for the FIFA World Cup, drivers should expect traffic delays.
24: Some major hotspots will be near Dallas Stadium and Arlington before and after kickoff, with peak gridlock around I-30 and 360. Also, street closures are planned through July around the stadium, also FIFA Fan Fest at Fair Park and the International Broadcast Center in downtown Dallas. Part of Statler Boulevard near DFW Airport is closed for tournament operations, so officials are urging travelers to budget plenty of extra commute time. Sybil Summers, WBAP News.
21: And I'm Lori Waffen-Schmidt. 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
3: And welcome back. I'm Kathy DeWitt Dunn. Thank you so much for joining our show this weekend. We're all back in the studio. I've got Josh and Russell here. It is so good to be back here with you guys. Isn't it exciting?
25: It's the best. We're excited to have you back, Kathy.
4: Feels like it's been a long time since we've had you in the studio.
3: Well, you know, it is almost the summer, right? We've had a lot of things going on, but we're back here. I'm real excited. There's been so much happening. We've been so busy. Oh, my gosh. It's been just crazy.
4: Yeah. There's been a lot going on here in the office, getting calls and people concerned about, you know, what's going on. There's so much stuff.
3: Where do we start? Concerned about, you know, like we could do the top 10, right? But, oh, my gosh. Yeah, it's just crazy right now. But the great news is people are looking at their portfolios. The market continues to go up. It's a little volatile. Exciting times. A lot of good opportunities to get a second opinion to see where you're really at. I mean, it's been so wonderful this past week. I'm like, oh, my gosh. I mean, we've started early in the morning until late every single day. It's just been the whole month. Maybe I should go away more often. But it's been awesome.
25: Yeah, it's every day. I think we're having like 5-6 meetings a day every day, and everyone's out for the summer. And people say, you know, it's not just hot right now outside. It's hot in the market. And that's amazing. But we might need to, you know, worry about it cooling off, making sure that things are going the way we want them to. You don't want to be too exposed to what could be around the corner, and making sure you're not getting out of the market, just making sure you're approaching it with a plan so you're not going to be staying stressed up and worried about what could happen next.
3: We've recently had a workshop. I mean, I can't believe how many people came out. We had a waiting list of like a lot of people. I mean, we're going to have another workshop here soon, but it was interesting. Everybody in the workshop were agreeing with what you just had said. We talked about what are the concerns. Everybody's like, the market's doing great. The market's doing wonderful. I'm a little bit fearful of what's going to happen next. But once you have a plan in place, if you have your income set up, and then you take a look at what are your growth opportunities, as long as you have some defensive positions, there are some great opportunities right now.
4: Yeah, it's really interesting whenever you look at kind of what the market's been doing in relationship to consumer sentiment. You know, you hear on the news that consumer sentiment is at record lows, but we're seeing record highs in the market. Usually that's a good indicator that we could see some dramatic shifts in the market. And so you got to ask yourself, do we have a plan in place to protect ourselves, insulate our retirement assets from big market crashes? You don't want to be like many people that I saw early in my career, where they lost 50% of their retirement savings dramatically with the financial crisis of 2008 and had to postpone retirement, had to go back to work because they didn't have a plan to protect those assets.
3: Well, the great news is that with some of the guaranteed lifetime income strategies that we're working with, I mean, just to see some of the numbers, I mean, depending upon your age and when you're looking to turn on income, we've got a couple of reports that we're going to walk everybody through. But it was interesting in one of our meetings last week is that once we have our foundational piece for our income, you know, the gentleman's going to fund with like $2.5 million to generate a couple hundred thousand plus in guaranteed lifetime income, then you could take a look at approach the equity markets a little bit different. And that was such a great story.
4: Yeah, I think he saw the vision once we showed how, you know, carve off a piece of your nest egg, put it into something that's going to give you guaranteed protection, guaranteed income, and potentially provide long-term care enhancements later on down the road if you need it. And then the other money, hey, if I think the market's going to continue to do well, and I think that the economy is going to continue to grow, let's build a portfolio that's still going to give us great returns, maybe even be a little bit more aggressive because we can take a little bit extra risk on our growth because it's not dependent, you know, our retirement assets and our retirement plan is not dependent upon that bucket of money anymore because we already have our income solved for.
3: So does that mean I should just, everybody should go out and buy SpaceX?
4: Oh, yes. That's the buzzword
3: right
4: now. Isn't
3: that? Oh my gosh, the calls. I just love it. Isn't that interesting?
4: Yeah.
3: It's really hard to even put our arms around it, right? Because there's been so many private placements for SpaceX and some other stuff that happened before, but now all of a sudden we have an IPO and everybody just thinks that that's just going to be the best thing ever.
4: It's crazy. The marketing behind that has been tremendous. Everybody knows it. Whether you're an investor in the stock market or not, everybody knows that the IPO of SpaceX is going to come up. Or is here. And so the question is, does it make sense? Is the smart money going that way? Russell and I have our opinions. But yeah, we've been fielding some calls from our clients about kind of what we suggest.
5: I just want one share just to say I'm a part of the action, just to be like, you know, I'm doing it. But I got my concerns with, you know, putting data centers in orbit. We'll see. It's definitely all the exciting news, and everyone knows that Elon is great, but can it work out with all the hype and meet the expectations that Wall Street's going to have for it moving forward as a publicly traded company? Remains to be seen.
4: I think it's just a big gamble. I mean, if you're taking a small piece and investing in it, and it's not really going to affect you either way if it hits big. Or if you lose,
3: or if it doesn't hit,
4: yeah, or if it doesn't hit, that's okay, right? Because it's just a little gamble there. But I would be very cautious. I think that a lot of retail investors that aren't necessarily looking at the fundamentals and don't understand the math are probably going to get burned. And so you got to be just very careful, very cautious.
3: Yeah, but you know, as Russell just said, it's nice to have like a little something, right? But that's not a great approach to retirement, especially if you've worked for decades, you've accumulated all of your assets and now you're looking to retire. Like we had a gentleman that, you know, after we put a plan together, he's on to say, I'm just going to retire now because I don't have to continue working. And he had no idea. So those are the people that really take investing serious, right? And you have to take a look at your portfolio to understand what each and every asset that's in your portfolio, what is it designed to do? Is it meeting your expectations? And that is not one that's going to generate income later, you know, immediately down the road, right? I mean, it's a big what if, but a lot of questions.
5: Yeah, you don't want to gamble with your retirement future. You don't want to just hope that you hit the blackjack or something's going to work out the way. That's not a plan. That's just kind of a hope it works out the best way. And everyone knows in life, there are nothing's easy that really matters. So you really don't want to just gamble on your retirement future. If you want to have a little bit of fun, that's different. Just know that that's what you're doing.
3: What it is, it's fun. Well, we're going to be out in Fort Worth, Arlington, and Dallas the 6th next week. If you'd like to sit down with us and have a portfolio review or take a look at some options for guaranteed lifetime income, we'd love to meet with you. The number that we could be reached at live today is 972-473-4700. You could also go onto our website at dewittanddunn.com and find an office that's closest to you and schedule an appointment online as well, or simply call us now, 972-473-4700. I'm Kathy DeWitt Dunn. We'll be right back.
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3: And welcome back. I'm Kathy DeWitt Dunn. Thank you so much for joining our show today. We're glad that you're with us and summer is almost officially here. I have Josh in the studio and also Russell. And Josh, the summer's here. Your children have been gone.
4: I know. My kids' summer's already here. They're out enjoying summer. They're visiting family up in Utah right now. And so Russell keeps saying I'm a bachelor over the next week, not having my family in my house. It's a weird feeling coming home to an empty house and there's no new messes that I didn't make.
3: Now you need a dog.
4: Yeah. Yeah. They'll be back soon.
5: Yeah, well, welcome to the good life.
3: Yeah. Oh my gosh, I wish I could go back in time, but you know, I just used to love the summers, take the kids everywhere, enjoy, and just, you know. But now, being a grandma is completely different. You know, Poppy's going to have her first birthday here soon. Isn't that exciting?
4: That is super exciting.
3: And Pierce is going to be four.
4: Wow.
3: How did that happen? It's crazy.
5: Time flies. It's going. Can't believe it. The year is halfway over if you think about it, too.
3: That's so sad.
5: It's great. It's
3: like,
5: exciting.
3: It's like, oh my gosh, another half year has gone by.
4: It's crazy. It's a good year, though.
3: It's been an awesome year. I mean, I told you, even years are awesome. Yeah.
5: Well, we got the World Cup going on right now, and it's not just going on, it's going on here. It's happening.
3: All I can suggest is next week, if you want to come out and meet with us in Arlington, maybe we put that appointment off a little bit or we do a Zoom meeting.
4: Yeah.
3: Because literally we're across from the stadium. Can you imagine the traffic and the nightmare over there? Oh my gosh.
4: Well, I'm not going to be imagining it. I think I have some Arlington meetings. I'll be living it.
3: Oh my gosh. Well, maybe if people hear us now, maybe they'll be like, oh, maybe we should reschedule.
4: Let's just do a Zoom,
3: right?
4: Yeah.
3: Oh my gosh. It's just so exciting, though.
5: Yeah. The energy, it brings everyone together, the cultures, and it's so much fun to have the excitement of the World Cup.
3: Right. I mean, I'm not a huge soccer fan, but I can tell you that I'll be saving a lot of money by not attending the event. Right. I can't believe how expensive the tickets are. What in the world?
4: Crazy.
3: Yeah, and all the negative publicity on that, too. I mean, especially for an event like that, you want to have young kids, you know, attend and go. But knowing the tickets are like $1,200 to go all the way up in the nosebleed section, that doesn't, and then you kind of get up there for, it's hours. I mean, oh my gosh, can you just imagine what's all going to be?
4: Our office is so close. Maybe you could just, you know, watch it from the windows of the office. It's pretty close, Arlie, to the office.
3: Well, you're going to be there, so you just let us know what happens, right? But oh my gosh, I mean, this is just, it's interesting though. Like this summer feels, I know it's not quite summer yet, but I mean, it just feels a little bit different. I mean, there's so many people still in town and just our calendars have just been like filled up. And you know, you would think that a lot of people would be taken off, but it just doesn't, I don't have that feel this year.
4: Yeah. I agree with you on that.
3: I'm like, oh my gosh, it's like from, it's so exciting though, from the morning into the evening. And then, you know, I was talking to Rocky and he's like, oh, I want to go do this on Friday. You know, like, let's go and have lunch. I'm like, I can't have lunch with you. I've got appointments all day long, you know? It's like, oh my gosh.
5: Well, so many people have been listening to the show and taking advantage of these complimentary portfolio reviews. I mean, it's been huge and eye-opening for so many of our meetings, current clients, prospective clients, just to be able to sit down and understand what you're invested in, what fees you could be paying, what's the risk and the reward associated with those positions. I mean, Josh, I know that a lot of my meetings have been just eye-opening for the individual, just to really kind of go through the report and analyze what they're doing and what kind of risk they're taking in order to do it.
4: Yeah, once you understand how much risk you're currently taking and your return that you've been getting, so many people don't even know like what their money's actually been doing for them. And then it really helps you understand, is my money in the best spot? We talk in our meetings all the time about having an optimized portfolio, meaning that if you can get the same or better returns while taking less risk, think about how much better a position you're going to be in whenever you're ready to retire or through retirement. If your money's growing more in the good years when the market's going up, but losing less money when the market goes down, that's going to provide more stable income. It's going to provide a better, smoother ride so that you're not, you know, super high anxiety all the time worrying about what the stock market's doing, because you know how your money's invested and you know that it's optimized and giving you the best performance possible.
3: Yeah, I mean, it's been really exciting. I know Russell had a great meeting. Well, many great meetings, but one where somebody's just been taking unnecessary risk and now they just decided, I want to dial it back a little bit.
5: Yeah, I think that anyone out there, in the best way, I'm so happy for you. You've made a lot of money. It's been easy to make money when everything's going up, but to know that you can do the same or better with taking a lot less risk. Again, it all starts with running these reports. It's a complimentary meeting, whether it be in the office or via Zoom. But the gentleman, he's tired of the concern, the worry. He knows the portfolio's been doing really well, but what are the next 6 months? What's the second half of the year going to look like? There's a lot of, like you mentioned, Josh, with consumer sentiment. I mean, there's just a lot of disconnect with how great the stock market is doing versus how the individual feels the stock market's doing. It's been an amazing time with all this AI and just all the technology bubble and increase. But what's that doing for employment? You know, we see so many of these companies freeze hiring and the layoffs that are hitting too, because so many people, your job's being automated, it's being replaced. And if you're concerned about that, you're not the only one out there. So just to make sure that you have a plan, and especially with your positions, your holdings, your portfolio, if the market's going up, great. But what happens when one of those tech companies has a bad earnings call? What happens when they don't meet the expectation Wall Street has? What happens when your portfolio relies almost 20% or more on a single company to do well in order to generate the returns you're looking for? That's not a plan. That's a hope and prayer. And it doesn't always work out that way.
4: Yeah. Understanding what you own. You know, so many times we do a portfolio analysis and people really don't understand how they might be super concentrated in one or two different tech companies. but they think that they're diversified because they have these different ETFs or different mutual funds. But just really understanding what you own and how much risk you're taking and the returns you're getting. Am I doing better than what my benchmark is? Am I underperforming? You need to know that as you're approaching retirement to make sure that no matter how much money you've saved, no matter what level you're at, that you're getting the most out of what you saved.
3: And what about some of the people that come in that have like 192 positions?
4: Oh, yeah, or 300. I think it's 360 something different funds. Essentially, their advisor created their own S&P 500 inside of their portfolio. They had so many different funds.
3: Yeah, the statement was so thick. It's like, Oh my gosh. Well, like, you're just getting back to, you know, what's in your portfolio? What is it doing for you? How are you going to generate income? How are you going to have guaranteed lifetime income? So I think it's real important to sit down and, you know, have a portfolio analysis done. Is if you haven't looked at your risk score, that's just an eye-opening conversation with a lot of people. Because I know when you guys were in the meetings and people are like, I'm at 72. I thought I was kind of conservative.
4: Right.
3: That would not be conservative.
4: Yeah, we can do a stress test. We can say, all right, what if we had another financial crisis like we did back in 2008? Are you comfortable with losing 45% of your portfolio? And that's kind of eye-opening. And they think, you know, most people, as they're approaching retirement, they can't fathom, you know, losing almost half of their nest egg and how that would affect their retirement. So it's important for you to understand and how you're invested. And what risk am I taking? Do I have the right strategy so that I can retire when I'm actually ready to retire?
3: You know, we take a look at some of these guaranteed lifetime income annuities, you know, some of the payouts, you know, here's a couple age 67 and 65. They funded with a little over $2 million and they're going to generate in 3 years guaranteed lifetime income of over $200,000. That is huge. That's a 10% payout on their money. So if you're putting, you know, we have a lot of people out there that do it, you know, yourselfers, you know, you want to take the 4 or 5% withdrawal rate, but how about a guaranteed contractual rate and making sure that you have the income that you're going to need later down the road? We'd love to sit down with you and put a plan in place. We'll be out in Fort Worth, maybe not in Arlington next week and in Dallas, but we could also do a Zoom meeting. The number that we could be reached at live today is 972-473-4700. Again, that's 972-473-4700, or you can log on today to DeWittandDunn.com and send us a live chat message and find an office closest to you. Again, I'm Kathy DeWitt Dunn. We'll be right back.
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2: On the ones.
0: In Plano, a disabled vehicle blocking the right lane of 75 southbound at Spring Creek Parkway. That's causing slow traffic from Ridgemont Drive. And slow traffic also reported in Mesquite on Highway 80 westbound between Beltline Road and 635. Your forecast from the WBAP On-Time Experts 24-7 Weather Center.
3: For WBAP, I'm WFAA meteorologist Jesse Hawila. Scattered showers and thunderstorms through tonight, 76. It's not going to rain all the time for everybody, but there will be scattered rain around. Scattered showers and storms possible again on Monday with a high of 89, and another slight chance for showers and storms on Tuesday, 87.
0: Right now, 86 degrees in Dallas, 84 degrees in Fort Worth. Israel's new strikes on Hezbollah in Lebanon have thrown into doubt President Trump's claims that a peace deal between the U.S. and Iran will be signed today. U.N. Ambassador Mike Waltz tells Fox's Sunday Morning Futures the conflict is straining the peace talks between the U.S. and Iran.
4: We know there's some hardliners in Iran that are not fans of the concessions Iran's making here, so it's incredibly complicated.
0: The Pakistani prime minister has said the U.S. and Iran have agreed to a peace deal, but that has not immediately been confirmed. In your money news, inflation and surging costs as a result of the conflict between the U.S., Israel, and Iran have been a big issue for Americans. U.S. Treasury Secretary Scott Bessent.
5: We understand this is a challenging time, and President and the cabinet was with him. We believe that he had to take this opportunity to keep Iran from having a nuclear weapon. We will see, maybe as soon as this weekend or Monday, we will get on the other side of this.
0: Secretary Bessent on Fox's The Ingraham Angle. I'm Lori Waffenschmidt. 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
7: And welcome back. I'm Kathy DeWitt Dunn. Thank you so much for joining our show today. I'm glad that you're with us. I have Russell and Josh in the studio with me, and we're all here. Been about a month because you guys did a couple of shows and then I was out for a couple of weekends, but we're all back here

0: Great to be back.
1: It
0: Got the whole
1: is.
0: gang here in the show.
1: And I got a lot of golfing in, so that's good. My game has really improved, but I think it's going to start getting a little hot to play, you know, a lot of golf.
0: Dial it back a little bit during the summertime.
1: Yeah, and then I'll just help Groggy's ego kind of. I'll like, you know, I won't be playing as, you know, as well maybe in the fall, but maybe I'll get a little rusty and then I'll let him beat me and, you know. But, you know, I have to let him recover from the last couple of weeks. Hopefully he's hearing that.
2: Yes, he tunes in every weekend.
1: Oh, he does. He does. Well, I want to go back. We were talking earlier about guaranteed lifetime income. I think it's just really important for people to understand, you know, if you have Social Security and maybe some, you know, some people have pensions, rental income. But it's just amazing the payouts that we have right now with the market conditions that we currently have. And it's really important. And our listeners think it's really important, right? Because we're seeing more people fund with larger dollar amounts with the annuities because they want to generate as much guaranteed lifetime income as they possibly can. And the market's been phenomenal and has treated them well over the last few years. But now we're concerned, a lot of people are, about what's next. I don't want to, you know, risk all of this money. You know, my values are at the highest levels that I've seen in, you know, forever. So I know we ran a report with somebody like that wants to also get close to a couple of $100,000 of lifetime income, but they're a little bit younger.
0: Yeah, so here is a situation. We had a couple, they're 66 years old, and they're looking at turning on income in after 1 year. And so they were wanting to generate a couple $100,000 of annual income. So we shopped all the different companies, did some comparisons, and we made a list of the three top companies that are going to generate the most income for the least amount of money to go in. And so we found A-rated companies, and we found if you put $2.5 million today, let it grow for 1 year, in 1 year at age 67, they're going to be able to receive $200,000 of guaranteed income, joint or life. That means if one of them passes away, there's not a reduction in income. The surviving spouse continues the $200,000. On top of that, these also have long-term care enhancements. So if you need long-term care later on down the road, many of these companies will actually double that. They'll go from $200,000 to $400,000 a year for long-term care to help cover. We all know that's expensive.
1: Oh, it's very expensive, right? And also, it's important that we take a look at having that additional income available for if you're in your home, right? Because I think it's like 85% of all long-term care incidences happen at home, right? Yeah. And then that, I think that income right there doubles for over a five-year period, and then it reverts back to the original payment.
0: Yeah.
1: But just, I mean, that's close to 10% payout, like in 1 year.
0: What's amazing is let's compare that to if you had the money in the market.
1: Uh-oh, this is Russell. He's going to jump in on this one.
2: Oh.
0: So that $2.5 million in the market, you would have to have close to $5 million to generate the same $200,000. You know, the typical rule of thumb is about 4%.
1: Isn't that just crazy?
0: Year and not have to worry about running out of money during your lifetime. So it's pretty amazing that these insurance companies are able to contractually guarantee this income. Doesn't matter what the stock market does. Doesn't matter. I say it all the time. Doesn't matter who's president. Doesn't matter what war's going on. You know for sure that you're going to have that income, and you can guarantee and count on that. And then the other money that you have, you can be a little bit more growth focused. You can take a little bit more risk and get those exciting returns because you're not dependent upon the market always going up to be able to enjoy retirement.
1: It's interesting, too, and with this particular couple, it doesn't mean you have to spend the money either, right? I mean, right. You just can start like laddering like we used to, like in the old days, like CDs. So if you don't need all the income, then we can just have another account where we can earn interest on that money. And just to have mailbox money coming in every single month, whether you need it or not, is pretty phenomenal. And everybody always likes to have income.
2: Yes, I talked to a woman the other day, and she was like, you know, Russell, I was listening to your radio show, and I heard Kathy, she called it a play check. I love that. I want a play check, too, because that income, yes, it's bills. Yes, it's paying for the necessities, gas, groceries, mortgage, But it's a lot more than that. It's the play check. What do we do to take the family out to dinner? What do we do for the vacation? What do we do just for the sporting event or the movie ticket? How do we have fun in retirement? And how do we make sure that we have this money to have fun? If we are living on this 4% rule, maybe it works, but it always doesn't. And we can see when things historically, when you start having to take out more money out of an account that's going down, it's going to break retirement. The money's going to run dry and you're going to have to go to work or you're going to have to delay retirement to recover. If we can get 8 to 10+% payouts guaranteed no matter what the market's doing, that gives us the added peace of mind and we can take a little more risk for reward with the management of the other funds. And that can be there for legacy wealth transfer. That can be there for another vacation. It just gives you so many options when you have a plan you can rely on.
1: You know, one of the things that we see when people retire is they spend way more money than they ever thought they were going to. Isn't that amazing?
0: How many times you're sitting there in a meeting and they think that their expenses are going to go down dramatically whenever they retire, but then they actually retire and they find out it's the opposite. They want to go on those trips. They want to be generous to the charities or their grandkids. They want to spoil the grandkids. I don't know if you guys have noticed this, but I've noticed that our clients that that utilize the annuities to generate that income to fill that gap that they have between their Social Security and maybe a pension and the necessary income that they need to be able to live the lifestyle they want to live, those are the ones that are actually enjoying retirement, that are going on the trips, that are doing the things that they've been dreaming about doing throughout their working career, and they're not worried about what's the stock market doing. They're not worried about all of the variables that they have no control over because they know next month I'm going to have that paycheck hit my bank account. I had a meeting with a gentleman and he said, I want that mailbox money each yeah. and every month. That check's going to hit each and every month. It doesn't matter what the stock market's doing and you don't have to worry about outliving that paycheck.
1: Yeah, and you can just allow it to accumulate. I mean, everybody likes to have money in their checking account or other accounts, and having more money gives you options. And if you have not looked at the guaranteed lifetime income annuities, they have completely changed. You need to become educated on how they might be a good fit to generate an income you cannot outlive and to have enhanced benefits that also you don't have to worry about going to, you know, your brokerage account or to your bank to go get extra money because now you've got a long-term care event. And I can tell you after, you know, being on the radio 25 plus years, there's a lot of people that have become a little bit older that we've had as clients that are now having some medical issues, and knowing that they can have additional funds and not have to go to other sources is a true blessing.
0: Yeah. Being able to leverage those dollars where you're not paying dollar for dollar for long-term care really helps tremendously.
1: No, and then Russell's really awesome at, you know, designing some long-term care for plans for people that want to have, you know, unlimited benefits, or maybe they have old annuities that they want to convert for long-term care. There's so many options.
2: Yeah, if you're shopping for long-term care, there are plenty of options, and we can bring them all to the table to help you find what's going to be the best fit for you. Everyone I talk to, you either say, oh, I don't really want it, need it, I'm not going to use it, or you've experienced something firsthand with family, friends, and you know how important it is to make that a part of your plan. But whether it's a supplemental plan, whether you're looking for a full-blown cover everything and it's all tax-free, or leveraging money inside your income plan with the annuity, there's so many options we can help you explore.
1: And if you're looking to retire and you're getting close to retirement, we can also help you with Medicare. So I can tell you that we're a comprehensive firm and we do it all. And I know just not open enrollment yet, but you know, there are some people that are retiring that need Medicare. I saw you smile.
0: Thanks.
1: Open enrollment's right around the corner. As Russell just said, half the year is gone.
0: Yeah, that time's coming up quick.
1: Oh my gosh. 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And then I just have to ask you, what's your risk score? 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You know, a lot of people don't even know.
0: Yep.
1: So we'd like to provide that to you, and it's eye-opening. 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I'm Kathy DeWitt Dunn. 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
1: And welcome back. I'm Kathy DeWitt Dunn along with Russell Wilhite and Josh Perkins. Thank you so much for joining our show. And I guess our engineer just said, no, it's really summer. It's hotter than heck out today.
0: Yeah, it's a hot one out there. But well, in what, a couple weeks, it'll be triple digits?
1: Maybe.
0: Probably.
2: Don't you think? Put that juju out there.
0: Oh, you know it's coming.
2: We got the Super El Nino building over here, so maybe I just rained the whole time.
1: Yeah, I heard that we were going to have a cool front.
0: Oh, really?
1: Yeah.
2: Get down to the 80s.
1: I mean, if the weather people say it, it has to be true.
0: Oh, yeah, because they always predict everything.
1: Well, you know, 100%. If you every single station here in the DFW area is so cute, like, we have the best, you know, ratings for weather. I was like, wow. Well, especially with all the technology we have. Well, that's really a lot. Wow, that's awesome. Like my son-in-law could probably predict it better. He's got all the equipment, right? This is so funny. But here we are. Summer's almost here.
2: Love it. Love it. It's going to be a hot one, as it always is, right?
1: Well, it's interesting, though. I mean, we were talking about at the beginning of the show. It just doesn't feel like everybody's gone away this year. I mean, for whatever it's worth, they're running to us, and it has been a busy time ever since school.
0: Yeah, normally, it slows down a little bit during summer, but you know, our calendars have been full. Everybody's interested in getting a plan together and making sure they have some strategies to protect against the maybe back half of the market volatility that we could experience.
1: You know, maybe what we should also do is I'll put it out there and offer this. If you would like to get on Josh's calendar for open enrollment, you might want to call us now.
0: Yeah, we have very limited spots.
1: Oh my gosh. It's so interesting when people come in and, you know, you're sitting there, you're talking to them and they're getting ready to retire. And then they're like, yeah, I got to like call somebody on Medicare. I'm like, no, you don't. We can help you.
0: Yeah.
1: It's such a great feeling to be able to offer all the different services, right?
0: There's so much when it comes to retirement. And you got to have an income plan. You got to have a portfolio or investment plan. You got to have a tax plan. You got to have a healthcare plan. There's just so much to be able to have a comprehensive retirement plan. There's a lot that goes into it.
2: And well, if you listen to our radio show all the time, you know that we're a full service firm and we can offer these comprehensive plans. But there's so many people, maybe you heard it once or you caught us on TV and it's like, wow, I know you guys work with annuities, but do you guys do anything else? And it's like, yeah, we work with so many pillars of retirement planning so that we can cover everything across the board. I know, Kathy, you just had a meeting with a woman earlier this week, too, who is dead set, says up front, you know, I'm not interested in moving my money. I just want to, you know, get a plan from you guys. And then how'd that meeting kind of turn out?
7: It was pretty interesting because it turns out that she doesn't have a plan. And she thought she did. But like 4 or 5% withdrawal rate is not a plan, right?
0: Yes.
7: It's just a difference of, it's a different philosophy. And as I pointed out to her, I was like, okay, so you're at a retail brokerage firm with the masses. With the masses. It's not individualized. She goes, oh, never thought of it that way. I'm like, right, so let us put something together that's specific to you and not like, because they had put her on like the website, like a Fidelity or something to go and find and put her a plan together. And she's like, why? You know, that's just a lot of work. I'm like, yeah, well, retirement, like you were just saying, it's not easy, but we take the complexity out of it and we help you define it and give you the comfort that you're going to replace your paychecks and you're going to get a paycheck. Then you're going to have fun in retirement. Yes, we have to pay taxes, but let's try to mitigate it. And then, yes, we need to look at, you know, Medicare and, you know, the drug plans and everything else that goes along with it. And then once you have all that in place, you feel very comfortable and that you can achieve your retirement. How about last week we were talking to somebody who's like, I had to write a check for $14,000 to hold my spot for my Greek cruise. And you're like, okay, we can get that money to you in just about 3 or 4 days. Isn't that awesome?
0: Right.
7: Just, yeah, but they have a plan in place.
0: Right. Yeah, having the comprehensive plan, making sure that each and every area of your retirement is taken care of, and you have a strategy that's going to make the most out of, you know, all those different areas, gives you the peace of mind that you're able to enjoy retirement and not have to sit in front of your computer and track the stock market and look at the market indexes. And who wants to do that during retirement?
1: A few people. Yeah, but not the ones that are off having fun, right?
0: You know, it's interesting. We come across the DIY people that want to do the, you know, trading and stuff. And usually when it's a husband and wife come in, it's the husband that's, you know, spending 4 to 6 hours a day in front of the computer during market hours. And then, you know, I ask, well, what does your wife think about it? And you just see her over there rolling her eyes saying, you know, I don't know why he does this, you know?
1: Right. Yeah.
0: It's so funny.
7: It is. It's interesting, but it's so much fun. And then, you know, when you get the couples together and then, you know, they're awesome and, you know, usually the male is pretty dominant, but I love the meetings when I go in and it's like, oh, and we have a woman in charge in this meeting. It's really cute. I just love it. Just really, it's real special to really put together solid plans that people can count on. And just like last week, knowing that this gentleman's like, you know, I'm retiring. I don't have to do it anymore.
0: Right.
7: Which is pretty awesome because here he is at 67 thinking he was going to have to go to 70. Why?
0: Yeah.
7: I mean, how much more money can you save?
0: Right.
7: You've saved enough.
0: Yeah. You know, not everybody needs income during retirement. Some people have pensions, Social Security, or they have rental properties or real estate investments that are spinning off income. Now, there's other things that you can do with your money other than just sticking it in CDs or throwing it in the market. There's so many different options out there. People, we're getting calls all the time of people that are watching their CD interest rates dwindle down to nothing. We have some fixed rates between 5 to 6% that you can lock in for 3 years, 5 years. We also have some good cash bonus products that are paying 16% cash bonus You put in $100,000, they're going to add $16,000 on top of your $100,000, and you get to participate in market gains when the market goes up, but not participate in losses when the market goes down. So we have a lot of different options depending upon what you're looking for.
7: Yeah, and that's what's really exciting about being a boutique independent firm is that we have access to so many things that you don't get at a quote-unquote retail brokerage firm. So if you'd like to sit down with us, and I ask everybody today, what is your risk score? What's your risk score? Ask, call your advisor right now. What is my risk score? If you don't know what it is, call us and we'll show you what it is. And Josh and Russell can put together a detailed, comprehensive portfolio analysis that is eye-opening. And it, I can tell you one thing. We haven't had one person come in that has not been like, wow, they have been just blown away. We'll be out in Fort Worth, Arlington, and Dallas this next week. Maybe not in Arlington so much with the soccer matches, but we'll definitely be available by Zoom if you're out in that area, or you could just drive out here to the Dallas area. The number we could be reached at live today is 972-473-4700. And as Russell said, half of the year has already gone by, so let's get a plan in place. And you can come visit with us. Again, the number is 972-473-4700. I'm Kathy DeWitt Dunn. We look forward to hearing from you. Have a great weekend.
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12: About 2 weeks ago, and he called on regional countries in the Gulf that were working alongside the United States to work with Israel and normalize ties, the Abraham Accords, to join and ultimately do what the Emiratis have done, those in Bahrain, in Morocco, and create a situation where there is economic prosperity and opportunity and a focus on the future, not on the past, that has often engulfed this region in death and destruction. And so, again, this is a new chapter for the region. When you look at a deal, signing a deal and implementing a deal are two very different things. But in terms of what the vice president had to say, it appears that the United States got everything they wanted at the negotiating table, and they are looking forward to what comes next in the region.
13: You know, Trey, we just heard there from the vice president. He laid out the three big points in his mind that are so significant here. Number one was the immediate reopening of the strait, plus the lifting of the U.S. naval blockade. Number three was emphasizing a point you had just been discussing about the contingent nature of the sanctions relief. The administration is calling this performance-based. That second one, though, to me, is the key one, which is Iran's nuclear program, and not just assurances from them that they won't seek a nuclear program in the future, but an actual verification regime within this deal that's embedded into it. When you think about interested parties in the region in particular, whether it's in Israel or some of the Gulf states, what are they going to be looking for in terms of concrete elements when it comes to verification? Because to me, that is a critical piece of this.
12: So there are two major things. One is ensuring that Iran doesn't have any remaining facilities where they would house advanced centrifuges that ultimately are part of that process to enrich uranium at a purer and purer form toward weapons-grade material. And the second would be to ensure that the enriched material that already exists inside of Iran, not just the highly enriched material at 60% purity, but all of the enriched material, is ultimately exported or destroyed and diluted inside of Iran. And if those two things are reached, with the verification not just of the United States, but of the International Atomic Energy Agency and other independent parties, then you have a situation where the region can rest assured that the Iranians are not working toward a nuclear weapon. And remember how close that they got before. They opened their negotiations before Operation Epic Fury began by telling U.S. negotiators they had enough highly enriched uranium to create 11 nuclear bombs. And as we saw during Operation Epic Fury, they have a ballistic missile program that can reach well beyond their borders, not just to Israel, but as far as Turkey, we saw during the war. And of course, those Gulf countries. And so when you combine those two things, it's a very dangerous element for a country that is so unpredictable to have. And that is why that war and the operation during Epic Fury began. And it's why this negotiated settlement, according to the vice president, is going to ensure that the Iranians never have the ability to obtain a nuclear weapon. And the destruction, again, caused to the Iranian military, the production lines for the ballistic missiles and drones, and of course the destruction to the Navy, is significant. And it certainly sets the Iranian regime back. And for Iran, when we think about their thought process in Tehran, that's why I told you they are going to release a lot of information and propaganda about what this deal means. They're going to focus on what it means for the Iranians because they have to sell the deal to their people. There are 90 million people in Iran. And remember how Iran became part of the conversation again this year. It started with demonstrations in late December and early January where these protesters were in the streets of Iranian cities and they were met with live ammunition. President Trump says around 42,000 Iranians were slaughtered in the streets of their country. And why were they in the streets? Because they were demonstrating against the economic situation inside of Iran. Iranian officials in the capital of Tehran were considering moving the capital city because they couldn't get fresh water to their own people. And so the domestic pressure and problems for the Iranian regime, they're just beginning. But as it relates to these external issues and this agreement with the United States of America, again, it appears that President Trump got exactly what he wanted, to ensure that Iran does not have a path to a nuclear weapon and to open the Strait of Hormuz.
14: Trey, you're on the ground there in Tel Aviv, and you've been covering Israel for the past several years now. What do you think the people of Israel will think about this deal? Will they trust it? I mean, these are people who are running into bomb shelters every other week for incoming bombs and missiles. What do you think they will think about this deal?
12: Yeah, it's a great question. And when we think about the Israeli people, they have lived the threat of the Iranian regime firsthand. And Iranian proxies like Hamas, the Houthis, and Hezbollah. Hamas launched a brutal terrorist attack on October 7th of 2023 into southern Israel and slaughtered 1,200 Israelis. Hezbollah has routinely launched drones and rockets over the border into northern Israel and even central Israel, displacing tens of thousands of Israelis. The Houthis in Yemen have launched ballistic missiles and drones at this country, sending millions of people into bomb shelters. And of course, the Iranian regime has killed dozens of people. We saw it on the first day of Operation Epic Fury, about 10 minutes from where I'm standing, a ballistic missile slammed into an apartment block, killing someone. and the destruction was widespread. And so the Israelis understand this firsthand. And I can tell you, having talked to so many different Israeli officials, having interviewed Prime Minister Netanyahu during Operation Epic Fury, and constantly being in contact with sources here, they were never opposed to a deal. They were opposed to a bad deal. And ultimately, for Israel, a good deal will ensure that Iran never has a nuclear weapon. And so certainly they are interested in that verification process that the vice president talks about, because they want to make sure that Iran never has a path to a nuclear weapon, because Iran is a country who has both publicly and privately said they plan to destroy Israel. And so certainly there will be questions about the details of this agreement, but we will have to wait for the final document to be released.
15: Trey, if Israel and Hezbollah going at it almost stopped this deal from getting signed, President Trump has to get on the phone and say, stop, don't, to both. Don't respond, don't respond. This deal signed. We remove the blockade. Iran holds up their end on imposing tolls. We start to get rid of the mine countermeasures in the strait. And something happens. Hezbollah fires rockets. Israel takes out a high-value target. I know Israel wants kind of a demilitarized zone in southern Lebanon. That's kind of their end goal, is to have an area there that that makes them feel safer from Hezbollah. Do you feel like in this next, and we're going to say 60 days because that's what's kind of been reported, but we don't really know what this process looks like specifically. But if in 2 weeks something happens, do you feel like that's something that derails this, or do you feel like both sides, meaning the U.S. and Iran, understand that this is a deal between the U.S. and Iran, and that's secondary, tertiary actors that can't necessarily derail it once it's going down this path?
12: It's a good question, and if I learned anything covering the Middle East for the past 8 years, it's to not predict the future.
15: That's right.
12: Because we simply don't know.
15: Yeah. Mm-hmm.
12: And things change here very rapidly, and you can have a deal in place one day, and the next day there are missiles overhead. But as it relates to the situation today, we can analyze what happened earlier today. And there was a situation where, after the Israelis were taking incoming drone and rocket attacks over the border, they responded with a strike against the Dahya neighborhood of southern Beirut. And this is a Hezbollah stronghold, and they killed a Hezbollah commander. And Iran had attached the situation between Hezbollah and Israel to the broader agreement with the United States. And then almost immediately we heard Iranian officials saying they are going to respond. Now, I talked to President Trump in between that time, and he told me, he said to Israel, stop striking Lebanon so that we can get this deal done. He told specifically the prime minister in a call that exact thing. But then he said he was going to get on the phone with the Iranians and ensure that they didn't launch missiles at Israel, as to not derail this process. And that shows you just how delicate diplomacy can be on the battlefield, because one specific instance, one strike, can change the entire equation. But clearly, according to Vice President Vance, President Trump, again, got directly involved and saved this agreement from derailing. And it's been signed now by both sides, and they're going to have this official signing ceremony in Switzerland later this week. But that's a specific example of something that can go wrong. If the Israelis come under attack, they say to Fox News they are going to reserve the right to respond. And if Hezbollah responds and the Iranians tie counterstrikes to the situation as it relates to this broader agreement, it certainly could be an issue. And so it's something we're going to watch in the days and weeks ahead. And again, it's impossible to predict the future here. We just don't know what it's going to look like. But we do know that the Israelis say they will maintain their ability to defend their country and ensure that their civilians who have been displaced from northern Israel can return to their homes.
16: Trey, kind of on that point, what does reneging or backing out of this deal look like for Iran in terms of our response to that? We know that this is going to be performance-based. Well, what if they don't live up to that performance? Does that mean that, in your estimation, that military action is back on the table? Do they go back to the negotiating table? I know that you don't have a crystal ball and you're not necessarily privy to all of those conversations, but from your perspective, we've seen Iran kind of renege on their end of the bargain a few times. So I'm wondering what that looks like.
12: Yeah, it's an important thing to look at here, because in any agreement, a deal can be violated. And if that takes place, we're told by U.S. officials that both the military option and diplomacy remain on the table as possible responses, depending on what a violation would look like. But what the deal has done, and this is really important, how President Trump has structured this deal, he has made the deal contingent on Iran actually adhering to their end of the bargain. And so the Iranians are not going to get any sanctions relief unless they do what they say they're going to do. So if Iran threatens the Strait of Hormuz again, they're not going to get the sanctions relief. If they don't allow the process to take place as it relates to their nuclear program, they're not going to get the sanctions relief. And that's what they're after here. It's a lot of money, and it's a lot of money that they need because there are a variety of different things in terms of not just rebuilding their country, but also at one point during the war, there were reports that indicated they weren't able to even pay their own forces because of the economic situation inside of Iran. And so, again, they have to adhere to their end of the bargain in order to get anything in return. And so that is one reason that they would be incentivized to actually adhere to the agreement. Now, again, if they don't, and in the past they haven't, they have violated agreements in the past, there are both options, both diplomatic and military options, mm-hmm. of how the United States could respond. It's important to note here, again, the Iranians wanted U.S. forces to leave the entirety of the Middle East, and that's not part of this agreement. Mm-mm. The Fifth Fleet in Bahrain will remain. U.S. forces at Al Udeid base in Qatar will remain. And so we're talking still about thousands of U.S. service members who will stay in the Middle East because they're stationed here normally, even before this uptick in deployment for Operation Epic Fury. That hasn't changed. And again, this speaks to ultimately what the United States got at the negotiating table. Iran did not get what they wanted. And that's very important here because this gives the United States the ability to respond militarily in limited capacity where needed if they have to. They maintain the over-the-horizon capabilities to do so. And it's not just specifically as it relates to Iran. It's also the region. Because remember, the United States carried out airstrikes against the Houthis in Yemen because ultimately they were threatening U.S. ally Israel, and both the United States and Israel conducted airstrikes there against that Iranian proxy. There's another issue here, and it's a very long conversation, but it's an important thing to consider. This deal focuses on the Strait of Hormuz, and it focuses on Iran's nuclear program. In the past, the Iranians have threatened to use the Houthis to close a Bab al-Mandab, which is the entrance to the Red Sea. It translates roughly to the Gateway of Tears. And if they do that, they would disrupt shipping in the Red Sea. And so, again, there are levers the Iranians still could pull, and they could try to use their proxies to disrupt things if they feel they're not getting what they want in these deeper negotiations. But again, when we zoom out here to what has taken place today, it is a moment of change in the region. And as the vice president noted, it's an opportunity for the Middle East to look forward and to not get so bogged down by a lot of the rhetoric that we saw, this back and forth and the threats that were taking place, but rather to look forward to a situation in the region where the Strait of Hormuz is open, the 20% of the world's global energy supply is moving once again through that critical waterway, the LNG, liquefied natural gas production from places like Qatar, can once again freely move out of the Persian Gulf, and Iran is negotiating in detail with the United States and international bodies like the IAEA to dismantle what remains of their nuclear program. And if all of that takes place, it is setting up a conversation in the Middle East that the region hasn't seen in 47 years since the Iranian regime came into power. And so, again, that is an optimistic view. Things will certainly go wrong. There will be bumps along the road. But this is where things stand today. There is a signing ceremony on Friday in Geneva, Switzerland. The vice president indicated that either he or President Trump or possibly even both will attend. And at this moment, the war is over. And the region will now look to stand up and look forward as to what comes next. And again, it would not be surprising to see President Trump once again urge these Gulf countries that came under Iranian attack to normalize ties with Israel, to join the Abraham Accords. Because we actually saw during Operation Epic Fury, it came out later, it wasn't in real-time reporting, but we saw the important defense relationship between Israel and the UAE. And I think this is a representative example of what could come with other countries. The Israelis sent an Iron Dome air defense system to the UAE to help the Emiratis to shoot down incoming Iranian fire. And we have seen the United States help Israel to shoot down incoming fire with the deployment of Patriot and THAAD missile defense systems here, along, of course, with the Israeli Iron Dome, David Sling, and the Arrow 2 and 3 systems. But when we talk about air defense across the region, as we saw during the war, it is a joint effort. And that joint defense can encourage and incentivize these Gulf countries to normalize ties with Israel. And so again, this is a different conversation that can be had in the region as a result of this deal being signed. And it allows the Middle East to look forward toward an opportunity that doesn't just bog the region down with death and destruction, but releases these ideas of opportunity and prosperity. Again, it's not clean. It will not be a simple task moving forward. This is not a perfectly optimistic view for the Middle East. And we've seen that a microcosm in Gaza. The process takes a very long time, and it's still not done there. But again, it allows a pause in the fighting. It allows things to de-escalate and these other conversations to take place. And again, at the negotiating table, President Trump got what he wanted. The Strait of Hormuz is open again, and we will likely see an increase in traffic in the days ahead. There will be a bit of a lag. These things often take a few days to actually go into effect, as the vice president noted. And then ultimately, these more detailed conversations as it relates to Iran's nuclear program and that enriched material, the highly enriched material that's also buried deep underground. And so there are a lot of moving parts and aspects here. And the United States will continue to work with regional partners like those in Islamabad and Pakistan, certainly the Qataris as well, that played a significant role in all of this, and these Gulf countries that still do have a say at the negotiating table, because the president has been able to build trust with these Gulf countries, and ultimately they see the value in having the relationship with the United States. And certainly you will hear rhetoric from the Iranian regime. We're already starting to get it in. I'm just looking at the wires here that are crossing from my producer here. Iran's deputy foreign minister says Iran's military power and threats helped in finalizing the text. You will hear more of this rhetoric from the Iranian regime. We talked about it. It is not surprising. The Iranians have to sell this deal to their people. But we have to look at the facts. We have to look at what is within the agreement. And according to the vice president, the United States got what they want out of this deal. And ultimately, U.S. forces are going to be able to pull back. Many of these service members eventually are going to be able to go home and be reunited with their loved ones as the United States celebrates 250 years. And it's a moment in time where, again, ultimately this region has an opportunity and a different path forward.
16: Certainly. It's an exciting time. Trey Yings, please stay with us. We are also joined by Lucas Tomlinson live from Washington. Lucas, it's a wonderful day. We got a lot of breaking news. What do you have for us?
17: Well, it's very notable, Tommy, when the Pakistani prime minister said Qatar, Saudi Arabia, and Turkey were behind some of the mediation here. We've been seeing not just the Pakistanis, but the Qataris. It's very clear that everyone in the region, including the United States and Iran, wanted this war to end, and that's what we're seeing happen. And certainly there's a lot of pressure, not just from the U.S. side, not just from the Iranian side, but from Gulf allies as well as Turkey wanted to see the war ending, and that's what we're going to see here. However, you know, we're dealing with multiple governments in Iran. You got, you know, the IRGC, you've got the regular government, Pezeshkian, the president, and Arachi, the foreign minister. And so, you know, which side wins out is what we're going to see in the future, because the IRGC, remember, they're sitting on a lot of money. They control a lot of the oil, a lot of the businesses. They do not want to see the war ended. So it would not be surprising if in days to come you hear about drone strikes, you know, missile attacks. You know, remains to be seen. Is this a memorandum of understanding that we're signing here for the next 60 days, a wait-and-see effect? I think everybody needs to take a breath here just to see how this deal works itself out, because, you know, we've been here before, maybe not with, you know, a full signing of something, but, you know, before we pop the champagne here, particularly in the West, you know, we do have to see how this bears out, guys.
16: Cautiously optimistic, for sure. So,
17: there we go.
16: Yes. In the last hour, Vice President J.D. Vance joined the Big Weekend Show. He talked about the moments leading up to the deal after Iran attacked Hezbollah. Here's what he had to say.
18: After the Israelis struck Beirut, we were very worried, and we saw a lot of evidence that the Iranians were going to launch a large number of missiles at the Israelis. With our communication with them over the course of getting to this signed peace deal, they assured us that they are not going to respond to the Israelis, and they were going to sign this agreement and get to peace.
16: Yeah, Lucas, we were so happy to be joined by the vice president. Such a momentous day. We've all been waiting for it. You know, again, cautiously optimistic. But what do you make of what the vice president shared with us on that front and how Israel ties into all of this?
17: Well, Iran has always wanted to link a ceasefire between Lebanon and Israel, of course, Hezbollah being the crux of that. And what we've seen actually in the last 48 hours is Hezbollah continuing to launch rockets into Israel. And so what we have to see in the next few days, of course, while Iran and the United States say that there's a ceasefire, Are we going to see continued drone strikes from Hezbollah in Lebanon? And Israel's been very clear. They are forced to respond to these. You know, there's, you know, hundreds of thousands of Israelis that live in northern Israel. They do not want to be these civilians. They do not want to be the target of these drone strikes. So Israel said they're going to respond to this. You know, whether Hezbollah keeps this ceasefire, that remains to be seen. But from the beginning, Iran wanted to link Lebanon to this ceasefire agreement. That's something the Trump administration wanted to separate. But clearly, it is all linked because, of course, Hezbollah answers to Iran. So we need to see how Hezbollah is going to respond to this news. If Hezbollah keeps launching rockets in northern Israel, it's going to make this ceasefire and the end of the war a bit more challenging, guys.
12: Lucas, there's the carrot and stick question here. And we know what the carrot is for the Iranian regime. They are in desperate need of cash. And there's this tiered, as they call it, sort of progress or performance-based sanctions relief that's apparently embedded within the deal. There's also at least the implicit, if not explicit, stick of renewed military force if Iran isn't holding up its end of the bargain, especially, let's say, on the nuclear program. Trey was just talking about this a little bit, which is the maintenance of U.S. forces and assets in that region nearby, just to maybe signal to the Iranians that we're not going anywhere, and if you're going to mess around or cause problems, we're still here, and you're going to find out about it. Tell us about that component of it and the assets that you think will stick around as opposed to being pulled back.
17: Well, Guy, you still have two aircraft carrier strike groups in the region. You have the USS Tripoli amphibious ready group still in the region. So you have dozens of warships, two aircraft carriers, you know, submarines, and of course the 82nd Airborne Division still has their alert brigade in the region. They're probably not coming home anytime soon because they want to see how the next 60 days goes with this agreement. And make no mistake, when the blockade lifts, that's instant money for Iran. They're going to be able to get their oil out of the region. The big question is, what does Iran have to do to begin getting full sanctions relief, potentially billions of dollars more? They're already going to get billions from the blockade being lifted. That's the part we spoke to a senior administration official on Friday about this, and I asked that official point blank, what does Iran have to do first to get sanctions relief? And while there is talk about, you know, Iran pledging to scrap its nuclear program indefinitely, there was also the same official mentioned, you know, workarounds and, you know, the first steps towards, you know, getting rid of their nuclear program. And that's where it gets a little squishy, right? You know, we went from hard red lines in Pakistan back in April when the vice president was there. These are the red lines. To now, it appears that if they begin to dismantle their nuclear program, so that's where things get a little sticky. When are they, is Iran going to receive billions of dollars in sanction relief? Is it the start of dismantling the nuclear program? Is it the complete scrapping of the nuclear program? Is it getting the highly enriched uranium out there? You also have low enriched uranium out there, not to geek out too much on 3.6% spinning of tubes, but when are they going to receive the big cash windfall? But certainly, lifting the U.S. blockade means billions of dollars for Iran, no question, just in terms of getting Iranian ships out there.
15: Well, Lucas, on that point specifically, that senior administration official, the call that went down, it was very specifically stated the dismantling and basically erasure of the nuclear program, not facilities, not highly enriched uranium, but of their nuclear program. Mm-hmm. And so I guess the question is, maybe you don't have this answer, but you're closer to it than we are. Do you think that the president got that assurance from Iran? Like, I understand there's a difference between saying it, writing it in paper, and doing it. But do you think that the president got that assurance from Iran that they are willing to essentially dismantle their nuclear program completely in order to stay alive and stay in charge of their country?
17: Joey, the President of the United States, the Vice President, are not going to sign on to agreement unless they receive those assurances. Of course, the million-dollar question, the billion-dollar real question is, will Iran follow through with that? I mean, we've heard from a number of experts in recent months, General Jackeen, is whatever Iran agrees to, the big question is, will they follow through? And that's where Are there going to be inspections? You know, how do we know? You know, are we going to take Iran's word for it? That would make most people, most of our viewers, very uncomfortable with that, I'm sure. Maybe even on that panel, the table you're sitting at right now in New York. You know, just because Iran pledges to do something, we've seen violations in the past. The big question is, you know, is Iran going to show? We're not all from Missouri, but show me that you're dismantling the stuff. Are there going to be cameras? Are there going to be inspectors from the IAEA on the ground? Are there going to be U.S. forces on the ground? We heard, you know, from that senior administration official saying some of this highly enriched uranium is buried like a skyscraper deep underground. That's going to take a lot of time to work out. And so, you know, do have to wait and see with this. But certainly it appears to be a good step. But again, the verification is a big part of this agreement, and that's one of the reasons why U.S. forces are going to be hanging around the region on station.
14: Yeah. Lucas, it sounds like from the president and the vice president, the U.S. got everything it wanted. And in turn, Iran is going to get the immediate lifting of this blockade, which means millions of dollars that will fall into their country right away. And then the eventual easing of sanctions. What else is Iran looking to get? What else are they getting that you know of?
17: Well, there's no question. If you're sitting there, the head of the IRGC, you want to see billions of dollars rolling in the country. The president, the foreign minister, you want to see this blockade lifted. There's no question. One of the reasons we're at this moment in history is because of the U.S. blockade. You know, over 2 months now has been strangling Iran economically. Now that this blockade's lifted and billions of dollars, you know, are flowing through, where does that money go? It's something to follow. We have to stay on it. The U.S. military and the intelligence community is going to be watching this. But certainly when you think about where we've come from, you know, at one point the president was declaring unconditional surrender. Many people would say we're not there right now.
15: You know, on that call, that official said that if this carries forward, and we're jumping a few steps here, that Gulf countries would invest in Iran, in the infrastructure of Iran and the energy sector, to kind of make up for whatever they say they're losing in this nuclear program, I suppose. Do you have any indication who those countries are and kind of what that looked like, and if those were promises that the president gathered to bring to the table to Iran, kind of to piggyback on Anita's question?
17: Well, at the outset of the war, the UAE, you know, froze billions of dollars in Iranian assets. And we saw the report from Reuters saying that the UAE is set to unleash billions of dollars in sanctions relief. Now, while the UAE denied that, you know, we have to wait and see. And is that part of sanctions relief? When you hear about Gulf countries helping out with the reconstruction of Iran, isn't that something we heard in Washington about, you know, fixing some of the stuff, frankly, the U.S. military blew up over the course of 13,000 airstrikes. And that's where things get a little tricky, right? You know, we hear about no sanctions relief until Iran, you know, proves that they've scrapped their nuclear program. But then we see this story in Reuters, this report about billions are set to be unleashed. Now, the UAE denied the claim. It's something that everybody has to watch and be very clear-eyed about.
16: You know, Lucas, kind of to that point, as we're all just digesting this, and there's so much that we don't know, there's so much that you don't know, we're still waiting. But, you know, as we talk about what Iran is getting out of this and what the president and the United States are getting out of this, you have a country that's been hell-bent on destroying Israel, destroying America, having a nuclear weapon, and now it would seem that they are willing, or they've been forced to, give all of that up. Mm-hmm. But it's also hard to believe, because they were so hell-bent on those goals, that now they'll decide, you know what, we just want to have a good economy and we just want to be good to our people. You know, that's a pretty hard pivot. So from your understanding of the region and from your understanding of what this means for them, do you think that that is possibly in the cards for them, that they will just make a hard left and say, we're going to now just play by the rules and we want to be accepted by the international community? That would be great. It feels like very optimistic.
17: Tommy, you're right to be skeptical. I mean, we know the history of what we're dealing with. You know, 47 years of the post-Iranian revolution, we know what we're dealing with when talking about the IRGC. Again, we're dealing with multiple governments in Iran. This is not like negotiating with any other country. There's different factions, different interests. The IRGC does not want to see this war end. They do not want to see the billions they have, you know, in businesses and oil revenues around the country taken away from them. And while there perhaps is some internal dialogue and with the president, Pezeshkian, and the foreign minister, it's going to be very challenging. I think everybody is right to be very skeptical. I'm sure the president, the vice president, and the entire U.S. government is very skeptical. It's really a wait and see right now, Tommy, as I think I heard in your voice. You know, everybody should be very skeptical about what's happening. You can sign this piece of paper. It's going to open up a 60-day ceasefire period. We're hearing about, you know, potentially billions of dollars. Certainly you're going to get that with, you know, ending the U.S. naval blockade of Iran. Now we have to see, is Iran really going to scrap their program? And again, what's the verification method? Are we just going to take their word for it? Certainly we've got birds in space that are looking down over Iran. We can see a lot of what they're doing. There's no question. And certainly there are spies on the ground that hopefully give us this information. But people should be skeptical. And I'm sure the U.S. government is skeptical about what comes next.
13: So I want to explore, Lucas, a point that you've now touched on a couple times, and I think it's a very important one, and it's one of the questions we've actually raised at this table in discussing this over the course of months. Let's say that there is a large, even heavy faction of the Iranian regime that wants to move forward with this deal and actually, for the first time, perhaps play by the rules and honor their word. There are these schisms, potentially, within the regime as well. Other factions that you noted may have different motives and different priorities. Could there be a potential to undermine from within this deal moving forward? How would the U.S. sort of weigh that and decide whether or not Iran is still making a good faith effort overall? These are sort of potential complications moving forward here about whether or not the regime, even if it wants to, can actually deliver on what some of them are promising.

0: complicated? Is the IRGC going to undermine this? We heard about drone attacks in the last few days against commercial shipping in the Strait of Hormuz, just when the president and the vice president seem to be making a breakthrough with the Iranian government. That is going to be the big question, is are there these interests in the IRGC with the Bajij who are going to, you know, stymie any kind of peace agreement? And when these attacks do happen, I'm sure they are, or Hezbollah launches more rockets into northern Israel, does that scrap the agreement, or we take a wait-and-see approach? Is there some kind of counterattack? That's where this thing gets very complicated. It's just who are we dealing with, and also are there elements inside Iran? Remember, there's more people and land inside Iran than Iraq and Afghanistan combined. That's what we're dealing with, guys. It's an enormous country, some 90 million people, a lot of different factions. Again, we're dealing with three different governments inside Iran, unlike here in the United States at our 250th anniversary.
1: Lucas, thank you so much for bringing so much expertise. Appreciate you very much. Please stay with us. We're going to bring Trey Yinks back in. He's live in Tel Aviv. Trey, do you have any more new information?
2: Yeah, absolutely. President Trump just posted again to Truth Social, giving new details on the timeline of the implementation here and getting the Strait of Hormuz open. He says on a post in Truth Social, this great deal will bring peace and security to the whole region. Many presidents have tried to make peace with Iran and all have failed before me. The leaders of the region have, for the first time, found a president who can help them achieve real peace. With the opening of the Strait upon the signing of the deal on Friday, for purposes of mine removal, oil will flow on both ends again for the region and the world. Again, that post by President Trump on Truth Social. There is positive reaction coming in right now, guys, from across the region. We're getting another statement from the Qatari foreign minister. And this statement says, in part, the state of Qatar welcomes the agreement reached on the Memorandum of Understanding between the United States of America and the Islamic Republic of Iran on addressing the outstanding issues between them, including ensuring freedom of navigation through the Strait of Hormuz, and considers it an important step, consolidating sustainable peace and promoting economic growth regionally and internationally. The Qataris played a critical role in this, also did those in Pakistan and Islamabad. We know that the field marshal was someone the president trusted during this process. Pakistan's prime minister also releasing that initial statement that a deal had been reached between the United States and Iran. Remember, these were all parties that were aiming toward the same agreement, an agreement that would not allow Iran to have a path to a nuclear weapon. And again, the Iranians, even since we spoke just about 10 minutes ago, have released a number of new statements giving their perspective on the agreement. Iran's deputy foreign minister says one of Iran's conditions for retaliating in response to Israel's attacks on Beirut's southern suburbs in Israel's withdrawal is Israel's withdrawal from southern Lebanon. And so clearly there was a lot going on behind the scenes tonight to get this deal across the finish line. Again, more broadly, as it relates to the agreement, you're going to hear a lot of propaganda from the Iranian regime. They are going to focus specifically on what the Iranians are going to get as part of this agreement. But remember, as the vice president said, the Iranians are not going to get any sanctions relief. When he was speaking to Fox News just last hour, unless they adhere to their end of the bargain. And at this moment, according to that statement by President Trump on Truth Social, you're first going to see the Strait of Hormuz open once those mines are cleared and these vessels have the confidence to pass through. Because remember, a lot of these crews have been trapped in the Persian Gulf for a very long time and stuck there waiting to come out through the Strait of Hormuz into the Gulf of Oman. But then you have the other issues that will be discussed. And another statement released by Iranian officials admits to the fact that they will be discussing the details of their nuclear program during this 60-day window as this memorandum of understanding goes into effect. And this is going to allow some of the technical details to be discussed. The president, when we spoke earlier today, reiterated the point about the highly enriched uranium that is buried deep underground in the aftermath of Operation Midnight Hammer. And he said, look, there are only two countries in the world that can even get this material out, because it's buried so far underground. And he said it's the United States and China. And so again, this is a situation where there are a lot of technical details that are going to have to be discussed, not just as it relates to obtaining what the president refers to as nuclear dust, this highly enriched uranium, the other enriched material, ensuring that Iran doesn't have advanced centrifuges set up, and also that they're not secretly trying to build components of their nuclear program. And again, that goes back to a verification process that will have international bodies like the International Atomic Energy Agency involved. and they'll be testing. They will be ensuring that there are

0: clean facilities, that there is not anything left behind, that everything is actually removed or destroyed. And this will take time. And so again, this is not going to be an easy process. It's not going to be a fast process, but it is a process that is set to begin immediately now that this deal has been signed.
1: Trey, that's what I want to ask you about. So I'm sitting here looking at two different Truth Social posts from the president about an hour apart from each other. And the first one says the toll-free opening of the Strait of Hormuz and simultaneously here within authorized the immediate removal of U.S. naval blockade. And then the second one seems to refine that a little bit and says upon the signing of the deal on Friday for the purposes of removing mines. And so I guess I want to make sure that we're not reading anything or missing anything that's here. It seems like between now and Friday, and this was kind of addressed by the senior official that spoke with the reporters earlier or at the end of last week, is this idea that it's not going to be, hey, someone waves a green flag and all the ships take off. There are mines that have to be removed. Probably some sort of tactical assurances that there aren't these fast boats around or drones. So is your anticipation between now and Friday we'll see a pickup in the ships moving and a removal of the blockade? But it seems like President Trump is prefacing this with by Friday the strait will be open. And he says because of demining and things like that.
0: Yeah, that's what Vice President Vance indicated. And look, he made an important point. Whenever ceasefires go into effect anywhere in the world, oftentimes they take a few days to actually be implemented because, especially in this instance, you have a situation where there is a critical waterway that now has mines in certain parts of it, and they're going to want to clear those mines and also ensure that fast boats or other threats in the region are well away from international shipping lanes. Because these lanes are actually very small. When you think about the narrow points in the Strait of Hormuz, we're talking about 23 miles of sea. And then the actual shipping lanes are just 2 miles each. Mm-hmm. And so it's not a lot of room to maneuver. And it's quite dangerous if you have mines and these vessels don't know where they are. And it's not only dangerous, it's also ensuring confidence in these captains of these ships and also the insurance agents who are insuring these large vessels. And so there are a lot of things that play behind the scenes, but this is all moving, at least at this point, in the right direction. And Lucas makes a very important point. It is one thing to sign a deal. It's another thing to implement a deal. And so we're going to have to take this day by day. What we know today is that both sides have signed. They've agreed to enter into this official signing ceremony on Friday in Geneva, Switzerland. The vice president says either he or the president will attend. But ultimately, this has entered into a new chapter for the region. And there is this other X factor of Lebanon. And already there are Israeli media reports. I'm just looking on my phone right now that indicate the Prime Minister Benjamin Netanyahu, spoke with President Trump earlier today, trying to reiterate the position of Israel, that the Israelis will be able to maintain their ability to respond if Iran's largest proxy in the region, Hezbollah, attacks. But there are minor details that are actually major details as it relates to how stable an agreement will be. And they have to do with things like Israeli ground forces that are currently, as we speak, in southern Lebanon. What happens to those forces? Will the Iranians ultimately try to tie that to the implementation of this deal and the Lebanon clause within it? And so, again, some of these things are going to have to be ironed out and questions remain. There will be violations, and in part, this will not be all sunshine and roses, but it is a new chapter for the region. And again, the United States got what they wanted. And that is a really important note here. And we talked about it before, but I just want to reiterate again. Iran, when they entered into negotiations, they wanted all U.S. forces at bases across the region to leave. They wanted sanctions relief with nothing in return. And they were asking for a lot at the negotiating table that they didn't get. And this is important because U.S. forces will remain in Bahrain, where the U.S. Navy's 5th Fleet is located. They will remain at the Al Udeid base in Qatar. And they will remain in other locations, including likely limited positions in Israel. And this gives the United States, again, the ability, if in the future it is needed, to have a military posture in the region. Because, again, this is a president who has reiterated over and over about peace through strength. And to have strength in the Middle East is to have a presence. And again, Iran did not want any U.S. presence in the region, and they wanted total control of the Strait of Hormuz. And President Trump has indicated it will be open without tolls. Now, we will have to see again how this is implemented. We don't want to put the cart before the horse. But right now, This appears to be the agreement, opening the Strait of Hormuz and entering in these next 60 days into those detailed discussions on Iran's nuclear program, which was, again, the primary goal of President Trump entering into Operation Epic Fury to ensure that Iran never has a path to a nuclear weapon. And again, despite what we have heard from the Israelis, I've talked with officials across the board here throughout this operation, even as recently as just an hour ago, they want a deal as well. But they want a deal that ensures Iran will never have a nuclear weapon because they know Iran would use that nuclear weapon against Israel.
2: Yeah, no question.
0: As we are looking at this deal before us, it appears that this is ultimately going to be the case. They will not have a nuclear weapon.
2: Well, Trey, picking up on what else Americans get out of this deal, when we spoke to the vice president earlier on the phone, he said Americans should be very happy about this because we're going to see gas prices go down with the lifting of the blockade and the opening of the strait. That's what we would see. We will also see an easing of concerns, as you're talking about, that Iran would never have a nuclear weapon. So looking at the big picture here and asking you for your expertise, what about the people of Iran, the everyday people of Iran? Do you see any scenario down the road where this crackdown on their freedoms would change as a result of this deal? Or are those just two separate things?
0: It's a good question, and it's an important question in the region. Oftentimes we talk about regimes and countries and militaries as a whole, but Iran is a country of 90 million people. And many of those people bravely went to the streets of their country late last year and early this year, and they were met with live ammunition, 42,000 civilians slaughtered in the streets of Iran. And ultimately, many of the people, and this is a really important point here when we look back to Operation Epic Fury, many of the people that ordered those crackdowns in the IRGC and the besieged forces as well were taken out in strikes. The command centers where they were ordering this crackdown on protesters were targeted. And this, again, is not to say that the Iranian regime will stop cracking down on their population. They certainly will not. But it's important to remember the Iranian people, more than 90 million people that live there, that have a variety of views on the situation. And not all of them are supportive blindly of the regime. Many oppose, oftentimes quietly. But also we look at Lebanon, and we spoke about this on Fox and Friends this morning. But the Lebanese people, right, this is also going to be a break for Lebanon. Lebanon has faced a war as well, and it is not just a Shia population that supports Hezbollah. That accounts for about 30% of the population of Lebanon. You also have Sunni Muslims, and you also have Christians. And you go to a place like Beirut, and there is a population that wants to see a new future for the region. They hear President Trump talk about the possibility of normalization deals, and they listen, because they realize that they are very similar to Israelis. They like to go to the beach. They like to go to cafes and restaurants. And so when we talk about the civilian population across the region, whether we're talking about the civilian population in Lebanon, where Hezbollah is based in that southern Dakhla neighborhood of Beirut, or when we talk about Iran itself, it's critical to look at the civilians involved, because they are not all blindly supportive of the regime in Iran or its proxy forces across the Middle East. Many of them have dreams and aspirations well beyond often the propaganda that we hear coming out of these regimes.
3: Trey, we know we have the G7 as well. How does this change the course of those events, those discussions?
0: Well, the president is going into the G7 meetings with a very big victory in terms of a deal. And this is going to give him certainly something to discuss with other world leaders, but it also allows the president to think broadly about his focus on other conflicts that he's trying to end. And this is a president, and when the president and I have spoken on the phone recently, he talked about this, that he avoided major conflicts, for example, between India and Pakistan, and he was told by an official there that he saved millions of lives because it could have been a nuclear conflict. And also, of course, the war between Israel and Hamas inside Gaza was able to end that and free the hostages. And there's a list of wars the president has, and certainly there is one outstanding war. And again, this is to get into the weeds of broader foreign policy and global conflict, but that is the war between Russia and Ukraine. And the Russian invasion of Ukraine happened in February of 2022. And when we think back to how much has changed, but how much has also stayed the same, this is a conflict still in the president's mind. He spoke with Ukrainian President Volodymyr Zelensky today, and reportedly spoke with Russian President Vladimir Putin recently as well. And so the president may use this momentum, certainly on the foreign policy front, because he has people around him, including Vice President Vance and Secretary Marco Rubio, who certainly he has been able to deploy when needed in different parts of the world to move things forward, not to mention his special envoys, Steve Witkoff and Jared Kushner. And these group of men are dealing with every global conflict that exists today. And so again, certainly the president may try to use some of this momentum coming off of this agreement that was signed and will be formally signed on Friday with Iran to address other global conflicts that certainly are of attention to the United States.
1: Trey, thanks for sticking with us. We appreciate it. You're just pouring information on to us with this breaking news. I'm going to ask you to stand by. We're going to go to Jim Hansen now. He's president of WorldStrat and former U.S. Army Special Forces officer. Sir, thank you so much for joining us tonight. We take a step back. We see this peace deal has been agreed upon to be signed, acted upon, and hopefully abided by. You know, one of the sticking points here that almost killed it in the 11th hour was Hezbollah. We know we have Houthis. We know that Hamas is still around. With your expertise and your background, do you think that letting go of those proxies is anywhere on the real menu for Iran when it comes to this deal moving forward?
4: Well, I think you hit one of the key points right there. It was obvious that Iran was telling Hezbollah to go ahead and hit Israel to try and cause trouble and go ahead and get better, you know, negotiation position based on that. They were hoping President Trump might give them a few more things if they could cause some trouble. And I think President Trump was smart enough to see that. And no one can expect Israel, you know, to be the ones they say, okay, we won't hit Hezbollah if they don't hit us. Hezbollah hits them. Of course they get to hit back. That's the way the world works. So we're going to have to watch that. That's going to be a major one, and that may be a longer term thing. I think the key to all of this is, does this deal give us direct access to the nuclear dust? Mm-hmm. Strait of Hormuz opening is fantastic. Let's get the oil flowing. Let's get gas prices down. But we need the dust. And I'm going to go ahead and say President Trump on his birthday gave us all a present, because I'm betting he got that.
5: So, Jim, on that exact point, the famous line from President Reagan in the 80s vis-a-vis the Soviets was trust but verify. I think for a lot of Americans, when you look at the regime in Iran, it's distrust and verify, because they have earned that distrust so richly over and over again for decades, frankly. So on the verification piece, and I know that I'm harping on it, but I think it's maybe the most important question here, what do you think this would have to look like in practice for the verification that they are actually following through on their nuclear promises? What would that have to look like for this to ultimately be viewed by history as a good and effective deal?
4: Yeah, it has to be hands-on. This can't be, oh, we'll put it in a locked room and we won't touch it. You know, no, they tried that game before. That's what they played with Obama. You know, they told him, oh, we won't make any more nuclear weapons, but you can't, you know, inspect any of our military sites. Come on, President Trump's no chump. So the way this will play out is, it may not be U.S. eyeballs, but eyeballs that we trust will see that, will pick it up, touch it, take it away and destroy it. Or, you know, render it useless before this is even a next step situation. That's the ball game, the whole thing right there. Everything else is important. You know, the proxies, the missiles, the rest of the things are important. But destroying the nuclear dust and getting that commitment taken care of is number one priority.
2: Hey, Jim, one of our reporters, Lucas Tomlinson, reminded us that Iran is a country of 90 million people, and there's three factions to this government. There's the president, there's the IRGC, and then there's the Bajij. Who's signing this deal? We know the U.S. is signing it. Who's signing it on their end?
4: It sounds like the civilian government. You know, and that's going to get sticky, let there be no doubt. The IRGC is in charge. They've got the guns. So what we're going to have to do is work out how we support the civilian government, not the Ayatollah theocracy, not the IRGC terror apparatus, but the civilian government, and then how we actually get that to turn into something that is in the best interests of the Iranian people. So that would be a longer term goal. But I don't think this is a deal directly with the IRGC. And that's, they're going to make a problem. You know, they're going to cause trouble with this. This might be the time to split them off and turn this back into a civilian run country.
3: Well, Jim, to that point, how does that change things then? You said there's probably going to be some difficulties. Is that deal breaker, or is that a bump in the road? How would you characterize that if there is, in fact, pushback from one of the factions on this deal, this memorandum of understanding in and of itself?
5: Especially the faction with the guns.
3: Yeah.
4: I'm going to say I think it could be a bonus if this cleaves the civilian government from the IRGC. If the IRG starts making trouble and we have a signed deal and, you know, the civilian government is looking at this as a chance to rebuild their country, a chance to rejoin the region as a, you know, member of polite society, and then the IRG starts trying to blow that up, I think that might be an opportunity for us to blow them up and to go ahead and take that power away that they've had. You know, they've been the fly at the center of the terror network with their proxies and with all they've done. But the IRGC, the Quds Force, the Basij, who are the thugs who beat up the people, all of those elements need to be dealt with and defanged. And if we deal with the civilians and crush those guys in the process, that's all good with me.
1: I just want to ask you on that. So I guess what you're saying is it would be a hot war, the U.S. fighting the IRGC with the help of the civilian government. That's what you're saying could potentially be an end result of this peace deal?
4: It could happen, you know, and I'm not against that. That's not the goal. And I'm certain that's not what President Trump's trying to do. Okay, but in the, you know, list of things that are distinct possibilities, I think remnants of the hardline IRGC leadership are going to cause trouble. And they're going to have to be dealt with one way or the other. Maybe they can be dealt with internally. You know, maybe there's a deal that keeps them in their lane without, you know, turning this into a quasi-shooting war. Or maybe, you know, some missiles need to fly in through some bedrooms again. And, you know, they need to be taken out. Either way, it's better for us to be dealing with the civilian government, because that to me shows a path towards the potential for, say, a national referendum. You know, let the people of Iran choose what they want for their next government. Dangle a bunch of carrots, a bunch of Gulf money, you know, a bunch of rebuilding that can give them hope. And let's see if we can turn that into a better place for everybody.
3: Yeah, that's definitely optimistic, but we really appreciate you joining us, giving us all of your expertise, Jim. It was wonderful to discuss this with you, and thank you so much.
4: Good to be with you.
3: All right, now we're going to bring in Fox News contributor and former CIA chief of station, Dan Hoffman. Dan, we'd love to get your first reaction to what appears to be a pretty big deal.
6: Yeah, it is a big deal, and we're still waiting for some of the details to emerge, but it looks like on Friday, when the deal is actually signed, and again, between now and then, that's an eternity in the Middle East, so yeah. I could just tell you maybe I'm a little bit pessimistic, because I happen to serve there and have traveled in the Middle East and worked there a lot, but things don't always turn out the way we would hope. But 4 or 5 days, that's an eternity. A lot could go wrong. But the Strait of Hormuz would be opened. The blockade would be lifted, and we would proceed with a period of negotiations on Iran's nuclear program for roughly 60 days. I think we've pointed out that there are elements in this hardline Iranian regime, the IRGC, General Vahidi, who is by all accounts really leading the regime right now, that don't want to make concessions on the nuclear program. And what I think we have to be careful about is reducing or eliminating altogether some of the leverage we have. The leverage we have, it's the sanctions and frozen funds, the blockade, and the threat of renewed military strikes. And so what we don't want is for Iran to take their money, which they will use to rearm and reconstitute their weapons of mass destruction and support their proxy terrorists, but not deal on the things that matter to us. And President Trump will be judged on whether, after the treasure and the blood that we've spilled, just like other conflicts that albeit were of a much longer duration, whether we get something better than the JCPOA from which the Trump administration withdrew in President Trump's first term.
1: Dan, that's a great point. What we're struggling to understand is what that looks like. In other words, you say we need to make sure we don't give them something before we get something. What we're struggling to understand is what is it that we would get other than them backing off from their harassment in the Strait of Hormuz? What is it, do you think, that's on that menu of things that says, okay, they're serious, they've done this, release some sanctions?
6: Yeah, I mean, if it were up to me, I would have, when we had our boots on their throats, I think I would have kept driving and forced them to the point where we want them to be, which is inspections on the ground. Give us the highly enriched uranium. There's also another roughly 1,000 pounds, if not more, of uranium enriched to 60%. It's a very short step to get to 90%. The ballistic missiles, you know, there were sunset clauses on Iran's nuclear program in the JCPOA, and President Trump argued that that was the wrong thing to do. We don't want that either. So what concerns me is we don't have a deal on Iran's nuclear program or their ballistic missile program or their support to proxy terrorists. We just have a deal to open the strait and get back to where we were before the war started. So what did we get out of it? And I think that's up to the president to make that case to the American people, to our elected representatives in Congress, who will no doubt be tracking this closely.
1: We're hitting towards the end of the hour. We haven't taken a break in a while. We're going to go ahead and take a break. Thank you for joining us, for spinning up. I appreciate your expertise always. Stick around, everyone. We're going to have continuing coverage on this breaking news story with more analysis on the historic U.S. peace deal with Iran that was just announced.
7: This summer.
8: Will any deal with Iran actually succeed, and can we trust it? 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
9: And it is a huge weekend across North Texas as tens of thousands of people pour into DFW for FIFA. What effect did it have on our traffic and businesses? We're going to have that for you at 6:17.
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8: Bonnie Cook has your news headlines at the top and bottom of each hour. Julie DeHarty has your traffic, and Chief Meteorologist Brad Barton has your weather on the ones. Plus Hal J back with the laughs.
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17: This is a Fox News alert. The deal is finalized. I'm Carmen Roberts. President Trump says a deal with Iran is complete. He wrote on Truth Social a short time ago, "Congratulations to all. I hereby formally announce the toll-free opening of the Strait of Hormuz and simultaneously herewith authorize the immediate removal of the United States naval blockade." Fox's Trey Yingst has more from Tel Aviv.
18: It's a new opportunity for the region, and it's an opportunity for the region to look forward and past this round of conflict. And there will be a lot of statements made by the Iranian regime in the days ahead. It will not be uncommon to see officials in Tehran focus on one specific part of the agreement that looks good for the Iranian. It's important to look at the deal as a whole and what it means. And it means that the Strait of Hormuz is immediately open. The U.S. naval blockade of Iranian ports is lifted, and ultimately you are not going to see this exchange of fire taking place across the region like we've seen for the past 3.5 months.
17: And crude oil responding immediately. U.S. crude now down more than 4%. And Pakistani negotiators said that both sides have declared the immediate and permanent termination of military operations on all fronts, and that includes in Lebanon. In other news, Republican Senator Mitch McConnell of Kentucky has been hospitalized.
7: A spokesman for Senator McConnell would only say he's receiving excellent medical care, but that's about all. McConnell has had plenty of health issues in recent years. A few months ago, he was hospitalized for 8 days after experiencing flu-like symptoms. He fell and sprained his wrist while walking out of a luncheon in 2024. He was hospitalized with a concussion in 2023 after falling in a hotel. After he returned, he twice froze up during news conferences.
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20: For WBAP, I'm WFAA meteorologist Jesse Huila. Scattered showers and thunderstorms through tonight, 76. It's not going to rain all the time for everybody, but there will be scattered rain around. Scattered showers and storms possible again on Monday with a high of 89, and another slight chance for showers and storms on Tuesday, 87.
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1: By February 28th, Operation Epic Fury had begun. And so what happens here in June of last year? That's Operation Midnight Hammer. We talked about that. That's a 36-hour round trip to bomb the nuclear facilities in Iran. Absolute success, a record-breaking success, military operation. And then just a few months later, we have what happened there in December, going into January, and then in February, we have Operation Epic Fury. As you go down through here, you see the search and rescue operation. That really started the idea of let's take a step back and have a ceasefire. The ceasefire obviously comes into play. We start a blockade, and then we start a season of when can we have a deal? When are we going to have a deal? Well, we had on this coming into the show tonight, June 11th, we were starting to talk about a deal. That's not the case anymore. What is it, June 14th? Now we have a deal. So now there's a deal in play. Can we make it happen?
3: All right, Joe, I want to discuss this next. Can you explain to us which top Iranian regime leaders have been killed in this war?
1: Yeah, quite a few. And that's what's interesting about this. So we brought forth some of the important ones. Obviously, everyone knows about the Supreme Leader of Iran. Also, we had the Secretary of the Supreme National Security Council. And then we were talking about this just earlier, the Basij. I'm probably saying that wrong. But basically, this is kind of like their National Guard on steroids. This is, I think, a 700,000-man uniformed and armed volunteer service that operates mostly within the borders of Iran. It's different than our RGC. Killed their commander, also killed the Minister of Intelligence. What's important about this list is you see four faces here, but this represents upwards of 50 Iranian leaders, not to mention hundreds. We're not really sure on the number, but reported by Israel, hundreds of leaders within the Basij, which again is kind of like their National Guard, their civilian armed force. And to say that we have decapitated the leadership there, that's an understatement. I mean, we killed the supreme leader of Iran, and it almost was an understatement because Operation Epic Fury had already started, and we end up with 13,000 bombing campaigns. But just to give you an idea, these are all the faces and names that were a part of leading this country up until Epic Fury. They're all dead now. They're gone, along with dozens of others, 40-plus others, all dead now, all gone. So when we have a guest on earlier talk about, hey, maybe this new civilian government and the IRGC aren't in sync, that's the only reason that's even possible is because of this. Now, the detractors and naysayers might say, well, the new faces are younger and more ambitious and worse. Well, we don't know that. The new faces are the ones that are about to sign a deal with President Trump that past presidents believe probably could never happen. One that says we'll never get a nuclear weapon and we'll quit funding proxies. Obviously, that isn't signed yet, but these individuals were never there, and now they're dead.
0: Wow, a lot has happened in this 100-day war, Joey. What military assets have the United States lost compared to Iran during the conflict?
1: Yeah, I wanted to point this out because we have lost quite a bit, but not even all of it was due to Iran firing at us. But if you want to look at the tally, we lost 16 fighter jets. Obviously, some of those right off the beginning, we lost three F-15 Strike Eagles because Kuwait accidentally shot them down. Obviously, we all know about the F-15 that went down that caused the rescue mission. One thing that we haven't talked a lot about, these are very expensive. We've lost 25 drones, I think 24 Predator drones. If you'll remember, in the Wayback Machine a decade ago, Iran actually recovered one of these Predator drones. We were the first in the business on this and used reverse engineering, and now Iran kind of felt like they had the upper hand on drones. So that shows you not all these were shot down. Some of them were recovered by our enemy. We lost some helicopters, obviously, some of them during that rescue as well. And so we've also lost, unfortunately, the tanker that went down that took several lives. But if you look over here, I mean, we're talking 1625 too. That sounds bad. Then look at Iran, 60 plus ships. We don't have a number because it's gone. The Navy is gone. We don't know the whole number. We don't know how many of their fast boats we've taken out. Aircraft, 46 aircraft. Their Air Force wasn't overly impressive to begin with, but what's not in this number are their radars and their counter-strike mechanisms or systems that they bought from China that we showed to be absolutely ineffective the night that Operation Epic Fury began. So take that off the table. They can't see what's coming. They're blind now. That's important. And then military bases, we've struck 50 plus military bases. Don't have a great battle damage assessment on if they're wiped out, how many more there are, but 50 plus bases. We've been able to strike Iran at will whenever we wanted to. The only thing they have been able to do is continue these drone strikes because the detection and defeat technology on those drone strikes is more difficult, but we have already advanced leaps and bounds even on that. To say that we decimated their conventional military force, it's gone. Very minimal loss for us, obviously the loss of life being the most important thing, but they don't have what it takes here to attack countries conventionally. That's why the missile program and a nuclear program is so important to get on paper and to get an actuation that, hey, we're getting rid of that, you're getting rid of that, and we're going to inspect it.
2: Joe, you just helped lay out some of the huge achievements that the military has been able to notch during this conflict. But as you just alluded to, there has been a human cost as well on the American side. Tell us about that. Remind us.
1: Yeah, I could not let us talk about this or even celebrate the idea of ending this war without showing the faces and knowing the names, or at least showing the names of the 13 individuals that have died in this war. These are heroes. These are people that many of them, when they went on the deployment they went on, that they ended up dying on, didn't know war was going to be on the other end of it. I mean, just think about that. I always think about the individuals that were in boot camp in July 2011. And before they get out of boot camp, they enlisted to go into the military, no idea that they're going to be deployed now. Some of these were in that situation. Some of these were already there. You had the 5th Fleet that's stationed in Bahrain. And so you have individuals that were already there, and you have individuals that put their bags together and left on a moment's notice. You know, some of them were killed in aircraft accidents. Some of them were killed by strikes. All of them are absolute heroes in 13. It's an interesting number because it's the amount of folks that we died at the Abbey Gate in Afghanistan. Equal heroes, the 26 of them together being the loss of life as of late. A few others actually in Iraq or Syria earlier this year, of course, I think two others. But these 13 here, you know, their sacrifice, the honor of it or the result of it may be the ending of a war that we have dreaded for decades. What they bought in blood for this country may be removing the threat of Iran and also the proxies that they fund. We don't know, but that's what we hope. And, we need to take a moment to remember them and know that this war was not free, and neither is freedom.
3: Certainly, Joey, and thank you for highlighting that so beautifully. And a thank you to them and their families, their service and their sacrifice. Their legacy lives on. Thank you for walking us through all of that over at the board. I want to bring it now to the table for some more discussion. Guy, we've been talking a lot about the military aspect of this, the finer points of the deal here. I want to bring it back to the political angle here. I was watching this morning, I'm sure you all were, the Sunday morning shows, and watching certain Democrats talking about the possibility of a deal, really scoffing laughing at it, saying that there's just no way, or saying that, you know, they were not optimistic, okay? And, you know, maybe that's fair because we've heard that this was coming for a while. But I will say, in terms of the midterms, in terms of gas prices, in terms of the success of this operation and then this deal, what does that mean for Republicans in the midterms?
2: Well, I think a lot of it depends on what's actually in the deal, right? So we are reacting to this news coming out of that region and hearing these pronouncements from the president. We had the vice president on earlier in the show. We were very grateful for that. We're still waiting to see when pen meets paper on Friday in Switzerland, if it does, and it seems like they're very optimistic about that, what's on that paper? What are the specifics? And I think almost all of our analysis will have to flow from that, and there are still some big questions that we're not really aware of the answers to yet. I'll say hypothetically, if in fact the way this has been explained and sold by senior administration officials, whether it's the Secretary of War, the Vice President, et cetera, the President himself, and this is a pretty airtight deal where the strait gets reopened, Iran gets certain things, but only if they perform and only if they actually follow through, and their nuclear program is dismantled and that nuclear dust is destroyed or otherwise taken out of the country. If all of that happens, especially if you can add in there at least some reduction in their support for those regional terror proxies, that would be an absolutely enormous, like earth-shattering victory for the Trump administration, for this president, in a way that would neutralize a major thorn in our side threat that could metastasize at some point for years or decades to come, while at the same time relieving this pressure on the world economy and the U.S. economy when it comes to energy prices and that sort of thing. That's the optimistic view. If that plays out, I would imagine a lot of voters would say, that's a big win. I'm very happy with that. And the president could sort of spike the football, so to speak, and we'll see how that play out, you know, in the midterms. If there are other scenarios that play out, of course it's fraught with political risk as well, because you'll have an opposition party waiting to pounce on something that goes wrong and say, well, they sold it as this, look what happened here. So that's why I'm sort of in wait and see mode to a large extent.
0: But those things could take months to materialize, especially when you're talking about the dissolving or the destroying of the nuclear dust. That's months, right?
2: Yeah, and even if tomorrow or Friday, everything started getting moved into place to reopen the strait and all of that. There's kind of this pipeline or backlog, right, where it takes a while for things to come back online and for potentially people to start feeling it here at home as well. And on a political timeline, which is very different than I think the more important one here, which is geopolitical, but here at home, there is a limited period of time between now and November, or even, frankly, early fall, when a lot of voters' ideas about what they want to do calcify. That's a smaller window of time for sure, and that point is not lost. Anita.
0: Yeah.
3: You know, Joey, as we've been talking about this for the last several weekends, you said that a deal can't just be about the strait. And this doesn't appear to be just about the strait, but the strait is the first domino to fall, at least if what we're hearing holds, that the reopening of the strait, whether it's immediate or whether it's on Friday, those are, you know, days separating what that could mean. That is going to, at least for a lot of Americans who are worried about gas prices, even if it's not coming down immediately, that provides a lot of optimism for consumers. And that would be the first domino to fall. It's not the whole picture, but it's an important part of it for voters, for Americans.
1: Yeah, I think if you look at what I showed on the big board, you know, back in February, I think it was 28th, we start this Operation Epic Fury. Well, we're not going back to the world that existed before Operation Epic Fury, and I think it's going to be incumbent upon the administration to paint that picture correctly, or at least for themselves positively, in order to win the PR on the end of this war. And the reason why I say that is, to an extent, the deal is we're going to remove our blockade and they're going to quit blocking and tolling the strait, and Democrats are going to say that's where we were back in February 28th. But I just showed you on the big board how that's not the case.
2: Right.
1: We have removed their ability to have conventional military. We have completely decapitated their entire administration. We have put the fear of a missile in the window in everyone that runs that country. It's a different world now. And probably the most important thing they attacked their neighbors. Yeah. And they didn't just attack military bases. You think that was it Abu Dhabi, or I can't remember exactly where it was. I believe it was at the UAE, where they attacked a hotel, a civilian hotel. Mm-hmm. This is a place that they want the world to think, come here and spend your money, invest your money, dump your money. This is safe. You think UAE is going to forget that anytime soon? That changed everything.
3: Yeah, no, it certainly did. I mean, this is an incredible victory lap for the president. And on his birthday, we started out the show saying there's no way they're going to give him this on his birthday. And lo and behold, Flag Day and his birthday. We're very optimistic about what is to come. We should all be celebrating the chance at peace. All right, coming up, we have more coverage of the historic U.S.-Iran peace deal with reaction from Capitol Hill. Member of the House Foreign Affairs Committee, Congressman Tim Burchett, is here next. I chime in with the haven't you people ever heard
4: of closing when dry eyes halt. We must remember that the desire for freedom burns inside every man and woman and child.
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1: Tells Fox News that Qatari mediators left Tehran about 17 hours of negotiations. Separate meetings now with each side should take place this week ahead of the official signing in Switzerland and the start of technical talks. Joining us now is member of the House Foreign Affairs Committee and Congressman Tim Burchett. Congressman, thank you for joining us tonight. We appreciate it. Breaking news since we asked you to come on the show, so we're going to ask you to react to this. It seems the administration is pretty bullish on these peace talks or on this memorandum of understanding. As a member of Congress, I'm sure that that you've got your own opinions, but what are your top line thoughts on it?
9: I think that President Trump realizes that what Reagan said, trust but verify, and nobody understands that deal better than Donald J. Trump, I believe. I think President is, they've strategically taken out their leaders, and you know the new leader, whoever that is, the 15th in command after the bombing started, I guess now is the first in command maybe, that person is, every night they go out and look up in the sky and before they go to bed, and every morning they look up in the sky and think, are they going to be the next one hit? And there's another thing you got to realize, too, is the uranium that's in the ground. It is hundreds of feet underground. And I believe by satellite, we can verify that that stuff is still in the ground. And that the only people that should be able to get it out of the ground is American intelligence. And at that point, I think we'll be clear. But currently, if it stays in the ground, I think we're okay. And that should be really our concern, because Iran with the nuclear as a nuclear threat is not only, we always talk about the region, but it's the world. A nuclear war is just a nuclear cloud. Nobody can control where that goes, and that can cause havoc all across the globe.
3: Certainly can. Congressman, thank you so much for being here from the great state of Tennessee. I want to ask you about the political and strategic ramifications of this. I'm very concerned about the midterms, and know this has kind of been an albatross around the neck of the administration, because what came along with the bold move were higher gas prices, and we're dealing with, of course, some short-term economic issues that feel long-term to the people that are paying the prices. So now, as Republicans campaign for the midterms, as President Trump campaigns for the midterms on behalf of Republicans, and let's just operate like this is all going to work out, that this deal is going to get signed and we're going to have forward movement. How does that impact midterms for Republicans?
9: I think it should impact us in a positive light. You know, I'm guilty of this as much as anybody is, but I always say Americans want their pizzas in 30 minutes or less, and that's about our dadgum attention span, and that's really the truth. The mainstream media, of course, will focus on anything they can do to bring down President Trump, but the reality is America realizes what's going on. We are a world superpower, and we're acting like it, and we're taking control of a very volatile situation. I think you're going to see more and more folks are going to realize that we're in a very good spot. Compared, price is still lower than it was during the highest point during the Biden administration. And so as long as we stick with our message, that's our biggest problem, I've always said, is our messaging stinks and we're terrible at it. We've got to do better. We've got to put out things like the Big Beautiful Bill where we created some economic dominance in that. And I think if we do that, if we just focus on the things that got President Trump elected at a record pace and at record numbers, then we're going to be okay. But if we continue to focus on little minor things, I don't think it's going to help us out one bit.
0: Congressman, going back to the theme of trust but verify, do you have concerns with the blockade being lifted and the Strait of Hormuz opening and billions of dollars flowing back again into Iran, what they are going to do with that money? Are you confident that we can keep track, that they're not going to go back to their nefarious actions?
9: We have the capabilities of doing that if Washington will just it'll just allow this president to do that. You know, we tend to too often listen to the K Street lobbyists and their concerns, and we need to start looking at the big picture and where it plays into America and our economic well-being. And yeah, I think we're going to be okay. I think when the strait opens, it will open up everything, because oil companies aren't going to have any more excuses to gouge us. You know, they said, well, it's a commodity, but the reality is that we pump up this commodity, and that quart of oil at the hardware store that we all buy, it never seems to go up, yet that gasoline at the pump seems to go up. Mm-hmm. I think America is aware of what's going on with the prices of oil, and it has very little to do with President Trump. We're exporting energy currently now, mm-hmm. And so it really shouldn't affect us. And yet, but we've got to get back into production. We've got to open processing plants all across the country, which have been blockaded, obviously, by a bunch of the Green New Deal scam that was going on. And we need to get back in the game. I think we can do that. I think America leads in energy production. If we get our small nuclear reactors online, no one can stop us. But currently, I believe with our oil production, we're going to be just fine, and you will see the prices drop.
2: Congressman, I just want to revisit something that you said a moment ago about the nuclear dust, as the president calls it, the highly enriched uranium that we believe is buried underground right now. Our understanding is a key element of this deal would be the U.S. or some independent force that we trust going in to destroy it or take it out of the country. It sounded like you said keeping it buried underground with like surveillance from satellites or something might be acceptable in your mind. Is that your position?
9: If that's our if that's the only opportunity we have, obviously the most positive thing we can do is get in there and get it out of the ground. But if the Iranians decide that they want to start messing with it again, I believe they realize that there will be bombings once again will continue. But what I understand, it's contained in a very tight. It was when the president gave the if you remember the initial bombing where they bombed, it was literally from 30,000 feet, and the president described it to us in great deal one day in the White House, and our technological capabilities were incredible, but we basically sealed it in the ground, and we knew where it was going to be, when it was going to be in this particular situation, and it is basically in a secure type vault from what I understand. So if it's in the ground and they can't get to it, then that's okay. But if we feel like they're going to get to it, I think the bombings would continue, and rightfully so. We don't need them with their hand on the nuclear trigger. But of course, ideally, the best thing in the world would be for us to be able to get it out of the dadgum ground and get it out of their hands. And I think that ultimately will be the plan. But currently in the ground where they can't get it is a pretty safe bet for us.
1: Congressman Tim Burch, you know what? I want to have you on next week or two to talk about those small nuclear reactors. That's a whole other topic that, if we can get past this war, is an important one, and it's something that news is made on from time to time. Appreciate you bringing that up. Thanks for coming on tonight and bringing us your reaction.
9: Thank you. Those small nukes, every year they keep telling me it's 8 years away. We need to get off our butts and get back in gear on that. Oak Ridge National Laboratory in our backyard
1: has
9: got all the technology that can handle it. We need to get back in that game.
1: Roger that. I appreciate you, Congressman. Have a good night. All right, guys, I'm going to bring it back out. The last thing he talked about, we don't have a lot of time here. You were asking him about, you know, the nuclear facilities that we hit. But there's one we didn't hit, Pickaxe Mountain. It's because we believe that everything, whatever is there, is so far buried that it would be a fool's errand to hit it. It wouldn't hurt it enough. What we don't know publicly, and the senior government official that talked about it earlier this week said, listen, we think we know where everything is. We believe we know where everything is. Didn't say what they thought was where. So that maybe that there's nuclear material that wasn't hit in the bombing that we are trying to get assurances on.
2: Yeah, so I think getting it out of that country or destroyed is not just ideal, as he called
1: it's
2: it.
1: Necessary.
2: It would be necessary for this deal to be successful, at least in my view.
3: Yeah, certainly.
1: Tommy, last word.
3: Yeah, no, I mean, Guy sums it up perfectly. We always like it when we have a congressman on to discuss these things. They're privy to things that we're not. So I think everybody's cautiously optimistic. That's going to be kind of our descriptor for the evening. But it's a great day. And it's what looks like a good and big deal.
1: Yeah.
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11: The
7: This is a Fox News alert. I'm Kathleen Maloney. President Trump says the U.S. and Iran have reached an agreement to end the war. Here's Fox's Trey Yingst.
11: The Strait of Hormuz is open once again. Those vessels that are trapped in the Persian Gulf will be able to export that crude oil from these Gulf countries. The naval blockade lifted on Iranian ports.
7: Full details of the peace deal not immediately available. The signing is set for Friday in Switzerland. 11 skydivers and a pilot were killed in a plane crash in Butler, Missouri this morning. Cause of the crash under investigation.
12: Nothing criminal that we can see, nothing terrorism related or anything like that. Those are some of the first questions that we would have with the World Cup being in town.
7: Bates County Sheriff Chad Anderson says the plane crashed into a field near Butler Memorial Airport. 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

0: about that is envious and or economically illiterate. That's at 3:15. And you'll hear how the United States is doing in the World Cup at 4:05. That's coming up tomorrow, 2 to 5. On the James Show with me, James Parker, on your Texas voice for common sense, News Talk 820 and 93.3 FM, WBAP.
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7: Well, I guess my primary message to the American people is thank you. Because of your patience, I think that we've solved the problem that has plagued this country again for well before I was even born, which is a terrorist supporting Iran that was pursuing a nuclear weapon. We are now at a place here where we can say with confidence they're not going to get a nuclear weapon.
8: That was Vice President Vance's message to Americans when he joined us earlier in the big weekend show. President Trump says the historic Iran deal is expected to be signed on Friday in Switzerland. Let's bring in retired Army intelligence officer Chuck DeVore. Chuck, it's so great to have you on what appears to be a great day. We're using the adjectives and adverbs cautiously optimistic. What's your first reaction to this deal and what it means for the world?
9: I certainly think it's a very significant deal. I think that the fact that the U.S. was able to put it together after months of military pressure and economic pressure would seem to indicate that the Iranians really want to play ball, that they really want to see some relief. They want to see this end. The big question, though, is whether or not the entire Iranian government wants to see it end. Does the IRGC, do the proxies, the Hezbollah, the Houthi rebels, Hamas, are they ready to throw in the towel as well? I think we're going to see in the next week leading up to the signing on Friday just how serious it is. Is any traffic in the Strait of Hormuz being targeted? Are there any missiles coming from Hezbollah into northern Israel? That's going to be the acid test. Now, even if that happens, it's important to understand that President Donald Trump has scored an enormous amount of diplomatic victory because he's shown the world just how much the U.S. is willing to go the extra mile for peace, and especially our Gulf Arab allies and friends in the region. I think that the fact that we've put so much effort into it will pay great dividends in the near future.
10: Are you talking about pay dividends? We're talking about a potential division even within the Iranian government. You know, if we're looking ahead a year from now, do you see any world where this turns back into a hot war, that there's an Iranian civil war, or that they choose to continue to fund proxies that are antagonists with Israel, and we end up in kind of a square one again?
9: I certainly do, but it won't be at square one, because as you rightly pointed out just a few minutes earlier, the Iran of today is not the Iran of a few months ago, insofar as their ability to project power with ballistic missiles, with a navy, with their proxies even that are weakened. But I think that you are seeing perhaps the beginnings of some concern. We saw the media.

0: meeting in with, I think it was the Russian foreign minister and the Chinese foreign minister and the Iranian officials, I think just today. And of course, the People's Republic of China has been significantly ramping up military activity against the Philippines, against Taiwan, and against Japan. So, look, there are a lot of things going on. Is the U.S. in a far better position today than it was before President Trump commenced operations against Iran? Yes, it is. One last big wild card. Ukraine is significantly amping up the damage against against Russia right now. I wouldn't be surprised if Russian forces to the west of the Donbass and north of Crimea collapse sometime soon.
1: Wow.
2: Chuck, good to see you. It's Anita Vogel. Looking at this now through a political lens, and you're no stranger to politics, having been a former member of the California Assembly, how does this play politically, do you think? Do any Democrats give President Trump credit for at least getting the ball this far? And as the vice president said, giving the world a chance for peace now.
0: Well, certainly Senator Fetterman of Pennsylvania will, and maybe a few House members will, and maybe a few Democratic voters will as well. I noticed just before I came on your show that the price of West Texas Intermediate crude was down 5% over the last few hours on the news. That translates to about 15 cents a gallon. So it's heading in the right direction. In fact, it doesn't have far to go until it's just a little bit more than it was before this started. The other thing is, if you look at the generic congressional ballot, it doesn't necessarily mean, too much in a granular sense, because, of course, there are 435 separate elections for the House. But that number keeps kind of compressing and getting more and more in the Republicans' favor. By that, I mean less in the Democrats' favor. So I would imagine if a few months from now, the price of gasoline is down and Americans are not dying in combat, that the American public will be pretty happy with the deal.
1: Chuck, we're talking about the potential chance for a transformation of the region. That's something that we heard the vice president mention, you know, over the next 50 years, that sort of time horizon potentially. The opportunity is one thing, the actual outcome is another. As you think through the potential benchmarks for what in your mind would constitute a successful deal when implemented, what would those benchmarks be?
0: Well, certainly from a regional standpoint, I would look for an expansion of the Abraham Accords. You certainly already see, I think, some changes in Qatar's behavior. They seem to be playing a little less down the middle and a little bit more pro-U.S. I think that the U.S. generated an enormous amount of diplomatic and political capital in the Middle East. Lastly, with regards Iran, this isn't over yet with regards to the Iranian people. We still don't know just how deep the divisions are within Iran and whether or not the IRGC can hang on to power by repressing its own people. So I remain somewhat cautiously optimistic that we may see a significant change in the Iranian government by the end of the year as well.
3: Wow. Well, you gave us a lot to chew on, Chuck. We certainly appreciate it. Chuck DeVore, thank you so much.
0: Thank you.
4: Thank you.
3: All right, Joey, well, that, he kind of left us to a good place to start our discussion here. You know, you've said time and time again, and our Secretary of War has, the goal was not regime change, but the regime changed.
4: Yeah.
3: Perhaps that's not done. Perhaps there are more iterations of what we're going to see in Iran. Perhaps you have a civilian government and more of the military side, as Guy pointed out, they're the ones with the weapons. So, you know, maybe they have a little bit bigger of a seat at the table than we would like. But do we see a world now where this part of the world changes, and it changes in a way where there could potentially be a return to the Persia that once was?
4: I don't know. I mean, Chuck came in almost like Santa Claus with his optimism. He's giving out presents everywhere, and I think he's a very calculated man, so I think he believes what he says. But I have to look at history as the example. Is this, you know, peace in the Middle East is a moment in time, not a state of things forever. I think that's just the truth of it, and for a lot of reasons we don't have to get into right now. I think what he pointed out, he put it in much better words, is that Iran of today is not Iran of when this started. I think that is important. I think we'll find out how important that is and how true that is. But from the numbers and from the information we have, it seems to be the case. And you would think that the leverage they had to stir these proxies or even fund them isn't there like it was.
3: Yeah, we certainly are, again, optimistic about that. Anita, as we've talked to all of these experts here and have people weigh in, I believe it was Lucas who alluded to the fact that between now as we sit here on Sunday and the signing of this on Friday, It seems like a few days in our lives, but it could be an eternity in the Middle East. So what do you make of that timeline?
2: Yeah, well, I think it is an eternity in the Middle East, and we're just going to have to see, you know, what plays out between now and then. The vice president sounded very optimistic, and, you know, he also expressed optimism about a changing Middle East and prosperity for the Middle East, as Chuck DeVore said. So there's a lot of optimism coming out of the administration. They've certainly been working on this deal for a long time. I think most of the world is optimistic about Friday.
3: Well, let's hope the Democrats are as well. That remains to be seen. All right, coming up, we'll have more reaction from Congress to the Iran deal with member of the House Armed Services Committee, Congressman Derek Van Orden. He joins us next.
5: Been a wild ride since King George got your birth announcement. Didn't even mail a card. 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
8: And it is a huge weekend across North Texas as tens of thousands of people pour into DFW for FIFA. What effect did it have on our traffic and businesses? We're going to have that for you at 6:17.
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7: 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Julie DeHarty has your traffic, and Chief Meteorologist Brad Barton has your weather on the ones. 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
4: G7 summit later tonight. Joining us now, member of the House Armed Services Committee and former Navy SEAL, Congressman Derek Van Orden. Congressman, thanks for joining. I almost stumbled there on the former because, you know, in the Marine Corps, we don't get to say former. You know, you're still serving your country in Congress. I would love your response as both a lawmaker and also a veteran of the War on Terror.
24: Well, as a veteran of the War on Terror, you know, the Iranians declared war on us 47 years ago, and they're responsible for killing thousands of American servicemen and women, including many of my friends and your friends, and grievously injuring others. And so I have no sympathy for this rogue, radical Muslim mullah regime at all. So I want to see closure here. And that's what we're seeing taking place in real time. That's as a service member. As a lawmaker, I think it's a fantastic thing that the executive branch has been able to exercise the Article 2, Section 2 authority that the president has been granted in the Constitution to do things just like this. And for the American public, we're going to start seeing everything coming down. All the prices that they've been very rightly concerned about are now going to start coming down with this incredible deal that's taking place, you know, coincidentally on President Trump's 80th birthday.
4: Quickly on that, you know, we lost 13 souls fighting this fight. What makes their sacrifice, what honors their sacrifice? What makes that sacrifice, you know, mean something in the long run?
24: Well, Joey, just like you and I know, the fact that they stood up and raised the right hand and swore to protect and defend the Constitution against all enemies, foreign and domestic, to me is one of the most glorious things that our young men and women do every day. And unfortunately, it is a predictable, potential, horrible consequence of our chosen vocation to lose their life. And I grieve with their families. I met them when we did the dignified return for their bodies.
4: We're going to go ahead and leave it there. We've got to get out. But thank you for joining us, and we will absolutely honor all 13 of them. Thank you for joining us. Stay with us. We'll have more reaction. We have more reaction with Ambassador Nathan Sells, former President Trump ambassador at large.
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0: 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Elon Musk is the world's first trillionaire. 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
6: Which is, what are the Iranians getting that they want? What are they potentially getting out of this? And how are we making sure they're not getting too much of it front-loaded, as opposed to waiting to see that they have done what they say they would, honoring the deal? So what they get, apparently, again, we're being cautious, right out of the gate, would be the lifting of that naval blockade, which has been just strangling their economy now for weeks on end. That goes away. What does not happen immediately, though, is the subsequent scheduled sanctions relief, which the administration says would be performance-based and would only flow if and when these other benchmarks are hit by the regime. I think that sequencing is a very important a part of this conversation. And again, the devil being in the details that we're going to be keeping an eye on here.
4: No, I think the most important thing there is, do they get to start selling oil now? Like, or on Friday after the signing? Things like that, we'd like some answers on. All right, we'll be right back with the latest out of Washington after the U.S. and Iran reaches a historic peace deal.
16: When dry...
7: Will any deal with Iran actually succeed, and can we trust it? We'll have the latest developments starting at 5.
8: And it is a huge weekend across North Texas as tens of thousands of people pour into DFW for FIFA. What effect did it have on our traffic and businesses? We're going to have that for you at 6:17.
7: I'm Ernie Brown.
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7: 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Julie DeHarty has your traffic, and Chief Meteorologist Brad Barton has your weather on the ones. 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
22: This is a Fox News alert. I'm Kathleen Maloney. President Trump says the U.S. and Iran have reached an agreement to end the war and open the Strait of Hormuz. Fox's Trey Yingst with more.
23: Major development here as President Trump announces there is a deal with the Islamic Republic of Iran. The Strait of Hormuz is open once again. Those vessels that are trapped in the Persian Gulf will be able to export that crude oil from these Gulf countries. The naval blockade lifted on Iranian ports and these detailed discussions on Iran's nuclear program set to begin. The president making this announcement on his birthday from the White House in Washington. There was another statement released by the Prime Minister of Pakistan, one of the key mediators in the conversations that led to this agreement to end the conflict between the United States and Iran. There will be an official signing ceremony on Friday, June 19th in Switzerland.
22: Vice President J.D. Vance, in an interview with Fox News Live, says the world is now a safer place.
24: I think we can say with confidence Iran will never have a nuclear weapon. We got a lot of work to do, but a big win tonight.
22: 11 skydivers and one pilot are dead after a plane crash in Butler, Missouri today.
30: The local sheriff says the local plane, not commercial, took off from the Butler Memorial Airport, eventually went down, and they're working to figure out how and why that happened. The sheriff says they are still trying to identify the victims and notify their families, and they brought in extra staff and clergy to be there for them. So the NTSB and FAA are working the investigation into this fatal crash, and the local sheriff says that the Butler Memorial Airport and the nearby highway will be closed for as long as they're investigating.
0: Fox's Madison Scarpino. Kentucky Senator Mitch McConnell was admitted to a hospital earlier this morning. A spokesperson for the 83-year-old says he's receiving excellent care. It is unknown why he is hospitalized. 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
1: For WBAP, I'm WFAA meteorologist Jesse Hawila. Scattered showers and thunderstorms through tonight, 76. It's not going to rain all the time for everybody, but there will be scattered rain around. Scattered showers and storms possible again on Monday with a high of 89, and another slight chance for showers and storms on Tuesday, 87.
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